0: Donahue.
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9: 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Greg in Dallas, Texas, how you doing? Here we are, brother. Never fails.
10: It always gets here so fast.
9: Always gets here so fast. You have a good weekend?
10: Yeah, it was actually a pretty good weekend. Hot.
9: Yeah, it's hot, and it's hot. It is summertime. We had a lot of really good thunder here over the last few days, and we might get some again this evening. Yeah, guys, if you're watching me on your screens, you might see me glancing over to the left. That's not me weirding out. That's because I've got the race on in Atlanta on one of the studio monitors up there on the wall. So I'll be checking in on that from time to time, just because, you know,
10: I like to
9: go to the races, and because I can, and because I would have loved to have been there, but it was a night race. If it was during the day, I probably would have been there. Greg, tell everybody where they can watch us on all the great platforms that we're on and participate in the various chats, and we'll get started with Dr. John Lott and get this party started!
10: Yep, sure. Places to watch the show. We're going to be YouTube and Rumble. Just do a search for Armed American Radio with Mark Walters. 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
9: Before we get going, I got to say this on behalf of Andy Hoosier. Conor McGregor is done.
10: Oh, yes.
9: That was the... Okay, enough of that. Maybe we'll go there in the round table. That was the worst thing.
10: I mean, Conor's put on some great fights, but that was not a good one for him.
9: No. Two fights in, what, 10 years, and that's what's happened. Anyway, I digress. Dr. John Lott, crime research.org. John, welcome to the program today. How are you, my friend? Welcome back. Stateside, I might add. Welcome back.
11: Doing great. Great to talk to you again.
9: Yeah, always a pleasure to have you. We've got you for two segments. You know how fast it goes. Ladies and gentlemen, buckle in. Let's get started. And I'm going to go over to a realclearinvestigations.com piece from Dr. Lott. Mythbuster. U.S. much safer than many peer nations. John R. Lott wrote this at Real Clear Investigations on July 9th, and it's up for you if you want to see it. Conventional wisdom, John, as you write, holds that the United States is the most violent and dangerous nation in the developed world. This dark view is frequently invoked by conservatives to demand

0: stronger penalties for crimes, and by progressives to argue for stronger gun laws. At the same time, other nations point to crime as an Achilles heel of the American system. These include two peer nations with some of the most restrictive gun laws in the world. Ladies and gentlemen, that refers to Australia and Canada. John, I'll let you take it away. But before we get started, you were out of the country for a couple weeks. The social media has just erupted with fans from all over the world telling social media that America isn't what is being reported. So many people around the world said they were scared to come here, and they're finding that this is a fabulous place to be, John. It kind of fits, doesn't it? Start us off.
1: Yeah, no, you're exactly right. Look, I mean, the main problem is that the media and most people compare crime rates across countries by looking at reported crimes. It's the data that the FBI puts out, and it's what the media focuses on here in the United States. The problem is most crimes aren't reported to police. You may have about 43% of violent crimes in the United States reported to police, and about 30% of property crimes. But the thing is, the rate that crimes are reported varies across countries. So, in a country like Australia, for something like rape, you have like 19%, according to the government's report to police. I think it's lower than that. But take their 19%. Rapes in the United States is 45%. So if you could have it so that rapes and sexual assaults, the true rate, let's say, was identical for two countries. But if one country, 19% are reported, and the other country, 45%, it's going to make it look like the country where more crime is reported to police has a higher rate, even though they were both the same. In fact, though, if you look at Australia, their rape and sexual assault rate is about three times higher than the rate in the United States. Their assault rate's about two times higher. Their burglary rate is like two and a half times higher. The overall violent crime rate for a country like Canada, when you're looking at total rather than just reported, is about three times higher than the rate in the United States. These are data from the Australian or the Canadian government compared to the U.S. government data. But the media, unfortunately, doesn't look at total amounts. And so in the United States, the way we know what percentage of crimes are reported to police is that we have something called the National Crime Victimization Survey. The Bureau of Justice Statistics has been doing this for over 50 years, about 53 years. And, about 240,000 people are surveyed each year in order to get, an estimate of total crime victims rather than just the rate that's reported to police.
0: John, the Gavin Newsom put a tweet out. Well, let's say the millennials that run his X page, whatever you want to call it, X, Twitter, whatever it is, talking about how crime is down significantly in California, and that if, in fact, people make the actual comparisons, they will find that red states have a much higher crime rate. Now, I will point out, and you correct me if I'm wrong, that let's just take that on face value. There's two things that I would point out. Number one, California has basically legalized certain crimes, okay? They're not prosecuting certain crimes at this point, which is obviously going to lower their numbers if they're not prosecuting them. And second of all, when you point to red states, and I'll use Georgia, the state that I'm in, as an example, you remove the crime in Atlanta, which is a blue city in a red state, and Georgia is basically a crime-free state. So we see this across the country. It's always the blue cities in red states. How does this square up?
1: Right. It's something I've written on a number of times. What you find is that it's kind of misleading to go and talk about crime rates in red states versus blue states, because crime is something that's dealt with locally. The number of police and the policing policies are determined by individual cities. Judges are in the vast majority of the country are elected locally. You may have kind of the possible penalty ranges are determined by the state government, but though there are instances where local governments have ordinances on a number of things. But overwhelmingly, the rate that you arrest people, the rate that you convict them, the district attorneys are elected locally, and the judges who determine what the penalties will be, all those are done locally. And as you're indicating, when you look across the country, it's basically blue counties, Democratic counties and cities where you see the high crime rate, and the rest, and Republican counties and cities, you see very low crime rates. So, you know, and that's even after you try to take into account things like the different demographics that you have for those places. But look, my own guess is nationwide, we saw a big drop in violent crime in 2025. That's quite a change from the pattern that we saw during the Biden administration. During the mm-hmm. Biden administration, while reported crime that the FBI puts out supposedly fell by 8%, total violent crime as measured by the Bureau of Justice Statistics increased by 59%. That's the largest percentage increase that we've ever seen over any four-year period of time, by far. But I think both reported and total violent crime will, when we get to September and the total violent crime data is released, we'll see that it fell. And it's not rocket science to me about why that's the case. If you want crime to fall, you have to make it risky for criminals to commit crime.
0: Right.
1: And we've had a sea change in that going on. Arrests by the FBI doubled in 2025 compared to 2024. You have U.S. attorneys around the country who are much more serious about prosecuting criminals. I mean, look at Washington, D.C.
0: Prime example.
1: During the Biden administration, the U.S. attorney there refused to bring criminal charges against 67% of the people who were arrested by police there. Under Trump, Judge Jean Pirro, it's only 4% of
0: not
1: bringing charges.
0: To me, what they didn't do then is a crime in and of itself. Ladies and gentlemen, when we come back, I'm going to give you some numbers that John put out for us that will blow your mind. How much higher is Canada's violent crime rate to the U.S.'s in 2019? We'll be right back with John. Don't go away. Armed American Radio listeners, you already know the name. 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

0: 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Welcome back to the show. Indeed. Welcome back to the show, ladies and gentlemen. I am Mark Walters, filling your prescription for freedom today and every day. And today we are in the Carr Firearms Group studios, this CZ mic. It's a very powerful mic. And in the next hour, you're going to hear how powerful it is when I have a conversation with Quang Nguyen. And there will be some people who don't want to hear what we have to talk about, and I don't want you to miss it, because it will blow your mind. And we're going to do a lot of exposing and report on something that is now starting to get some legs. And that will be with Quang Nguyen, Arizona State Representative and House Judiciary Chair. You know him as the Shredder. So make sure to stick around for that second hour. The microphone will get very, very powerful. Those of you in the state of Arizona will want to pay very careful attention to what we're talking about in the next hour with your representative, Quang Nguyen. In addition to that, guys, make sure to visit all of our great partners. You can find them all at armedamericanradio.com or .org. We got you covered over there. That includes Cove Pure Water. Don't forget the National Rifle Association presents this show to you every day. Join us, please. It's $35 for 1 year. Now is not the time. Take your foot off the gas. We're winning, and we are winning in historic ways. We'll talk with John about that briefly, so we're going to move quick. You know where to go to find our great partners. Let's go back to Dr. John Lott. John, welcome back, my friend. I do want to give these numbers real quick on Canada, because these blow my mind. A couple weeks back, 3 weeks ago, you and I talked a little bit about the percentage being near 300. But I think when you break it down like this, guys, take a listen to this. We'll let John comment. Overall total violent crime. How much higher is Canada's violent crime rate relative to the U.S.'s back in 2019, where the numbers we were pulling from? Overall total violent crime, 295% higher, ladies and gentlemen. Overall total violent crime, excluding rapes and sexual assaults, 175% higher. Robbery, 268% higher. All assaults, 164% higher. And you mentioned, John, that Australia shows a similar pattern. So, you know, this misconception, again, I point to what, you know, hundreds of thousands of people that are here for the World Cup are saying publicly, that they're reporting it's not true. It's all fake news, ladies and gentlemen. John, there you go. Take it away, and then we'll move to another couple quick topics with you.
1: No, I mean, and what crime we do have in the United States is very concentrated in tiny areas within the country. You know, it's good that people from other countries were able to see how safe the United States is. I mean, they'd go to states like Florida or Texas, many other states where people, you know, you have millions of people carrying permanent concealed handguns. You know, God only knows, they were conditioned to think that people would be pulling out guns and just shooting each other all over the place. But they learned very quickly, as you say, that that wasn't the case.
0: And I got to hand it to Bill Maher for putting that one report out when he gave that montage of all of those clips. It was really wonderful to see him do that and defend the United States. I thought it was fantastic. So kudos to Bill Maher for doing that. Let's move over to another piece that you have out right now. And this is at thefederalist.com. This came out on the 9th as well. Trump's immigration enforcement really is slashing violent crime. Now, Donald Trump is on record telling California, telling other cities, Chicago in particular, John, let us come in and stop your crime problem. He has proven that it works. He's proven it in D.C., famously in Memphis as well, and others that we're not familiar with that isn't being talked about. But they won't do it. And what does Johnson do in Chicago, John? He spends $100 million of money Chicago doesn't have so that he can create a gun violence prevention group with the goal of reducing gun deaths in Chicago in 5 years. I mean, come on, man. This is so laughable now, John. It's a joke. The fix is available. They just won't take it. Take it away.
1: All right. Well, I mean, nationwide, I mean, there are two different things. One is just the general federalization of law enforcement generally that we saw in D.C. and in Memphis. Obviously, that increased arrest rates and across the board for criminals, both, you know, American citizens who are criminals and illegal aliens who are criminals. ICE, though, is involved across the country, even in places like California and Chicago, even if they have difficulties because of local sanctuary city type policies. But they're still arresting people and deporting them. And, you know, we have about 70% of the people, illegal aliens who have been deported under the Trump administration, were individuals who had criminal records in the United States. There's a lot of games that people play with claiming that it's a lower percentage. You know, as far as I knew, whether somebody had a criminal record include not only convictions but arrests, and also they limit it to only a few types of crimes. But if you, you know, so they don't want to include kidnapping, they don't include people being drug dealers or whatever, as having as part of their what they call a criminal record. But, you know, it's not just those individuals. It's also the illegals that you haven't even caught yet because they don't want to get deported. And how do they keep from being deported? Because they know if they get arrested and get taken down to the local county courthouse and arraigned, there's a good chance that an ICE agent could be there to pick them up and deport them. And so the way they keep from getting deported is to keep off of police radar. And the way they keep off of police radar is they don't commit crimes right now.
2: Right. And yeah, so, that's something that we'll never know We'll never know that number. But it's built in, I think, baked in with the overall numbers. I think we just have to assume that, right?
1: Yeah, exactly. And this last year, we had the lowest murder rate ever recorded. They've been recording murders in the United States since 1900. And over that 125 years period of time, 126 years, we had a rate last year of less than 4 per 100,000. The lowest previous rate that we had had over those 125 years was 4.5 per 100,000. And in 2024, it was 5 per 100,000. So, you know, these are amazingly low numbers compared to anything historical in the United States. And, you know, I hope the media is willing to give Trump some credit because, you know, the fact that it's the lowest ever by a substantial margin, you know, hopefully they'll go and ask, well, why is that the case? And it's multiple things. It's the fact that law enforcement's doing its job. It's the fact that you're deporting these illegal aliens. It's not a coincidence in my mind that we had this record percentage increase in violent crime during the Biden administration when we had this record inflow of illegal aliens. And then when we're stopping illegals coming in and deporting them by the millions, we're seeing a big drop in violent crime under the Trump administration. It's not a coincidence. And at the same time, as we've talked about before with the survey data that we have, we've seen continued big increases in the percentage of Americans who are carrying concerns.

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2: 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This is SRN News.
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8: 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CNN's Scott Jennings, Mike Gallagher, Larry Elder, bringing you smart analysis, strong opinions, and the debate everyone's talking about. 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

0: 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Have you checked them out yet? Greg, have you gone over there and looked at Slnt, S-L-N-T?
1: Not Slnt specifically, but I have been in the
0: You're
1: market.
0: You're familiar with the products.
1: Yes, yeah. Yes, absolutely.
0: I mean, these guys are top-notch. This is the real deal, ladies and gentlemen. If you value your privacy like I do, and I've been using their products for a number of years, I said two. I think it's been longer than that because I missed a SHOT Show in there, and I had been using it for at least two. So it's been at least 3 years that I've been using Slnt products. And what that is it's a Faraday bag that you put your phone in it, your phone disappears, ladies and gentlemen. And I, like I said before, I'm not the IT guy. But the geofencing thing is what gets me. I hate that when they've got me. And they set up this perimeter, and if you've got a cell phone anywhere in there, even if you're not a part of what's going on,

0: Your phone's in there, ladies and gentlemen. And what they do is, well, they got you. And I don't like that. I don't like that with my computer. I don't like that with my phone. And they got you. Not with this stuff, not with Silent, S-L-N-T. CIA can't find you, folks. It's that simple. And these things flat out work. I know because I've left my phone in it by accident before when my wife was trying to get a hold of me. 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Mom didn't know where we were, and we're all still here. 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You know what
1: Same.
0: I mean? 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We've got a lot of great sponsors out there, ladies and gentlemen, and they depend on you just like we depend on them to be here. 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That thing has been a game changer at the house. You can start filtering all the crap literally out of your water at home, and you can make your blackout coffee with it as well. So do we have AWR on the phone
1: yet?
0: We do not. No? We do not have AWR on the phone yet? Okay, well, we'll wait for him to call in. And just in case AWR doesn't call in, I've got a couple stories of his I want to cover anyway. And do we need him here? Yeah, we want him here, but we don't have to have him here to cover these stories. Guy, Greg, you might not know this. Ladies and gentlemen, according to the National Shooting Sports Foundation, get this, relative to some suppressor numbers, 845,000 suppressor applications were submitted January through May 2026.
1: Wow.
0: Are you shocked by that? That's a huge number.
1: I had no idea of what kind of a demand there would be, but I knew there would be some. But wow.
0: Yeah, it's the right now what we refer to as the Trump slump, right? And this, I hate that, but it was predictable as the day is long. Trump wins the election, firearm sales will depress. Kamala Harris wins the election, firearm sales are going to go through the roof. And that's good for business, there's no question, but it's very bad for our liberties and our freedom. I'd much rather suffer through a Trump slump. And I believe, for the most part, while I've heard joking out there from a number of folks, we need another Democrat in office. Nobody really wants another Democrat in office because the long-term effect is so detrimental to our freedoms and our liberties. But we knew this was going to happen with suppressors. And now to see the numbers really is just huge. And with the ATF turnaround on suppressors right now and NFA items, they're surging right now. And it all is a part of, as you know, Trump's one big, beautiful bill, which removed the $200 tax on NFA items. It's not unusual that we're seeing this. I was curious to see how big the numbers were going to be. And honestly, I think part of me would have guessed over a million, but I just think it's fantastic. And I know the left goes crazy because they've demonized through movies and all this fake news suppressors. And if you've ever fired a suppressed weapon, it's really hard to go back. Now, Greg, ask me if I have any suppressed weapons.
1: Mark, do you happen to have any suppressed weapons over there?
0: I do not. I do not. And there's been a method to my madness for a long time. Because during unfriendly administrations, I've been very hard on the ATF. And frankly, it just wasn't something I wanted to get involved with. But that will be changing in the very, very, very near future. On June 26th, Breitbart News noted the Senate parliamentarian said the NFA language did not comport with the Byrd Rule. Do you remember this?
1: Oh, yeah.
0: As a result, the big, beautiful bill passed with the removal of the federal tax stamp requirement for suppressors from 200 to zero. But the cumbersome NFA regulations still stayed in place. But what happened was when that occurred, the removal of the tax immediately meant suppressors cost $200 less than they once did. $200 less, instantaneously, the price dropped. And as a result of that, sales are booming. According to the American Suppressor Association, in 2011, Only 22 states allowed hunters to use suppressors. Today it's 41. You're welcome. P.S. American Suppressor Association won't stop until it's 50. And that's exactly what has to happen, because the misconception out there relative to quote-unquote silencers, and I hate that term, and I catch myself using it all the time. It's just part of the vernacular. It's part of the lexicon out there. Suppressors do not silence firearms, ladies and gentlemen. They simply muffle the ear-splitting sound of a gunshot report. That's it, which protects the hearing of hunters and the ambiance of nature as well. But the left will never give you that. And the vast majority of hunters that I know who hunt with suppressed weapons will never go back to hunting without a suppressed weapon. And to me, that's a beautiful thing. It's pretty much that simple. Now, let's go to California. I hate to do it, but I got to, because it's what we do here. Greg, we talked about this a couple days ago on Armed American Radio's Daily Defense. We've had a couple run-ins before with this judge, I am pretty sure, and I didn't do enough research over the weekend, just ran out of time. But a federal judge out in California denied the DOJ's injunction request against the California Glock ban. And her name is U.S. District Judge Monica Ramirez Almadani. She denied that request for a temporary restraining order, and the language that she used was so absolutely convoluted, it is hard to wrap your head around, except it's not hard to wrap your head around. Does that make sense?
1: Yes, it does. It almost sounds like she probably came up off sniffing the glue to write that judgment.
0: Well, what she said was that California's ban is a ban against FFLs from selling Glocks, not from you owning or possessing them. Excuse me? It's called a Glock ban, Her Honor. It's a ban. Slice and dice it any way you want to. I don't yet know, and I haven't heard anything from DOJ relative to what they're going to do on this yet. But here's the really good part about this. Because the Democrats are so stupid in their anti-gun ways. And we're going to talk about Tallarico here in just a moment, too. I've got to go here with this guy because he's pulling the old Second Amendment history thing that he knows nothing about. We'll eat his lunch in about 2 seconds. It's easy to checkmate these morons. But when they started calling Glocks, and they do this by design, they create the narrative. You know, we've talked about the Democrats hijacking the language for so many years, right? They take the words, they create things. Assault weapons is a perfect example. Machine gun convertible pistols. That's new. What did Virginia do? Assault firearms. Assault firearms. And what did they do with Glocks? A Glock pistol is an assault weapon because it's machine gun convertible. Yeah, well, too bad for them. It's not going to age real well because the United States Supreme Court just took two Second Amendment Foundation hardware ban cases. That means guns and accessory cases. And going to set the Democrats aright here coming up next year in cases we fully expect and anticipate to win, hands down. Armed American Radio's MonsterCast from the Carr Firearms Group Studios continues right after the break. Don't go away. Hi, guys, it's Mark. Look, I think you'll agree with me that as gun owners, we need to have each other's backs. That's regardless of what state we call home. Here at AAR, we discuss it every day, and we're heard in every state. Right now, Virginians desperately need our help. That means me, and that means you. You've heard the old saying, there's power in numbers, and helping in Virginia is as simple as joining Virginia Citizens Defense League. I'm a member, and I don't live in Virginia. You don't have to live there to join and stand up for your rights, because it is your rights. What you're seeing in Virginia is what the Democrats will do to you if they take all three levers of power in Washington, D.C. in the future, and it is possible. Again, I'm a member, and it's as easy as joining VCDL at vcdl.org. 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

0: The following segment of Armed American Radio is proudly being brought to you by the National Rifle Association. 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Welcome back to the show. Yeah, welcome back to the show, ladies and gentlemen. The Carr Firearms Group studios are lit up for you. The next hour is going to be a good one. Quang Nguyen is going to be here. And what we talk about will shock you. It will literally shock you. It did me to a point where I had to go back and research to make sure I was actually reading what I was reading. And when I bring it to you, and we're going to go to an AZ Central piece, because it is the story is beginning to blow up, particularly in Arizona. And those of you who have listened to the program for any length of time know that we refer to Quang Nguyen as the Shredder. This guy has done more for gun rights as the chairman of the House Judiciary in Arizona than anybody I can think of in recent memory. And he is the Shredder for a reason. He has killed over 90 anti-gun bills with a Democrat governor who would have signed them if they had somehow gotten through. And that's why we push AZCDL. It's why we want you to join AZCDL. Because there's only a couple votes out there that need to flip in Arizona for that state to go blue on the map. And we cannot let that happen. And Quang, you're not going to want to miss this segment, the hour coming up with Quang. We'll cover a lot of ground with Quang, but this one story in particular will make you irate. It certainly did myself. And I do have a funny for you, by the way. I want to give Susie a shout-out from the chat who just notified. If you're watching on YouTube, YouTube puts ads up, I guess, during our breaks. And she said YouTube just put up a Sandy Hook Promise ad during our break.
1: Yeesh.
0: The gun control group.
1: So,
0: guys, you know, I would normally say click on the ads, right? Okay. Yeah, you don't have to click on that ad.
1: All Skip.
0: Right? It's just something that we can't control. Don't think that's coming from us. By any stretch. And Susie, I appreciate you letting me know that.
1: They do that on purpose, by the way.
0: Well, I would guess that they probably do, you know. But many times, a lot of those algorithms get tricked by a lot of the way that these organizations couch themselves. They like to say they're not anti-gun, that type of deal. And of course, this is a firearm-related program. But nonetheless, I thought I got that. I thought, you know, my sense of humor kicks in on that because there's nothing I can do about that. But anyway, I do appreciate that. Thank you for bringing that up. All right, guys, that almost made me forget where I was going to want to go here, because I was not planning on hearing that one, Greg, at all. I mean, that shocked me. Let's go to James Tallarico.
2: All right.
0: Talk about a gun grabber. Jonathan Turley at Fox News has a great piece up. James Tallarico's defense of gun control leaves out a key word. The phrase seemingly referred to combat-ready militias, not modern regulatory power. Now, Turley says seem to. So I could take some issue with just the headlines here at all. But I'll quote a little bit from this Fox piece from Jonathan Turley. A virtual cottage industry has emerged among people finding James Tallarico clips espousing everything from declaring his campaign meat-free to there being six genders to God being non-binary. I mean, you know, you can't make this stuff up, man. Mm-hmm. You just... It's ridiculous what these people concoct. But he had a meet and greet at one point, and I guess what he said was the reason he declared his disdain or his position on gun control is he goes back to this now debunked for years and years that the Second Amendment expressly embraces gun control by referring to the right to bear arms as well regulated. I guess James Tallarico hasn't been paying attention and probably needs to go back to school. Guys, the founding fathers were not talking about government regulation. Now, we can have some fun with this by putting it this way. Did they regulate their own guns out of existence? No. That's not what they were referring to. 18th century Oxford English. Greg, what does a well-regulated clock mean? It means a clock in fine, perfect working order. A well-regulated militia means you and me, if called, working in unison with our own arms to defend ourselves from a tyrannical government. And you have to ask the question, in today's day and age, why a guy like James Tallarico, who is he talking to?
2: Beto O'Rourke. That's who he's talking
0: Well,
2: to.
0: I mean, he echoed Beto O'Rourke. He echoed Joe Biden with a couple of his boneheaded statements. And there was some requests for me to bring back the Bonehead of the Week Award. We used to give out the Bonehead of the Week Award on the program many years ago. I'm giving some thought to that because it was kind of fun to do. And there is no shortage of boneheads out there. Mm-mm. We could have some fun with that. So look for that to possibly happen, particularly on The Daily Show. We'll give out, maybe this show too, we'll give out the Bonehead of the Week award coming up. It was always fun to do. But it is mind-boggling. He says a lot of politicians like to talk about the Second Amendment. Very few have actually read the Second Amendment. Because if they did, they would know that the words well-regulated are right there in the text of the Second Amendment itself. Does he believe what he's saying? Even Turley gets it. The term well-regulated, ladies and gentlemen, was not and never was intended to be a reference to regulation in the quote-unquote, as he calls it, contemporary sense or contemporary context. It was used to mean orderly and well-maintained. Because back then, as Turley points out, as we've covered ad nauseum on this program for nearly 20 years, militias were considered the backbone of the American military, particularly by those who feared a standing army, which was our founders, ladies and gentlemen. Some militias were less capable than others during the Revolutionary War. Well-regulated militia meant state militias that were combat ready. So where does the individual right come in? Because to possessing the guns were yours. And that was what was central to maintaining such a militia. And I like to go back to the movie The Patriot. Remember The Patriot with Mel Gibson?
2: Love it. Yep.
0: Great movie.
2: Mm-hmm.
0: And a lot of historically accurate stuff in there. And there's the scene where Heath Ledger, who plays his son, comes into the church in South Carolina.
2: Mm-hmm.
0: Seeking men to grab their arms to join them. This is what we're referring to, ladies and gentlemen. That's what the founders had just done. Who in their right mind would think that they were talking about regulating their own guns in an amendment that they just had written because they had just fought? Who in their right mind even believes that nonsense?
2: The people that listen to Tellerico.
0: Yeah, the same people that vote for a Jasmine Crockett, mm-hmm. I guess. The same people that vote for a Cory Booker.
2: Mm-hmm.
0: The same people that vote for an Al Green, the same people that vote for a Raphael Warnock, John Ossoff, for a Cori Bush. I mean, we could go on down the list, meaning a Democrat.
2: Mm-hmm.
0: And that's gaslighting, ladies and gentlemen, to the nth degree for him to do this. Now, what he's doing is he's playing to that lowest common denominator of his base, which means stupid. And this takes me back to one of my favorite sayings over the years that I've uttered for 18 years. Ignorance, when left unattended, breeds stupidity. Ignorance is a choice, ladies and gentlemen. If you're not smart enough in today's day and age to pick up that stupid device you have in your hand and actually dig into it yourself, well, you deserve to be called stupid because you are self-regulated as stupid for not doing your own homework. The truth is out there for you, ladies and gentlemen. You don't need me to show you that. You have me to point this out, but it's not necessary. Here's what it requires: a certain level of honesty that the left simply does not possess. Because if they were honest, and if Tallarico were honest, and any of the rest of them that I named, and any of the rest of them that have a D next to their name that are out there gaslighting you all day long, think Murphy in Connecticut, that loudmouth lying all day long on his Twitter feed. If it weren't for a stupid number of their base, they would never get away with this. And they continue to put it out there in an effort because they know exactly that they can get away with it. It's that sad. Greg, do we have music coming up here? We do. Okay, coming up the next hour, Quang Nguyen. Ladies and gentlemen, trust me when I tell you this, you do not want to miss what's coming up. Armed American Radio's Monster Cast continues right after the break.
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4: News this hour from Town Hall, I'm Mary Rose. The preliminary findings regarding South Carolina Senator Lindsey Graham's death have been released by the medical examiner of D.C. Correspondent Ken Lorman reports.
5: Senator Graham died after a rupture in his aorta, according to a preliminary medical examiner finding shared by his office. The rupture was related to the hardening of Graham's arteries. An official cause of death will be disclosed after toxicological and microscopic testing.
4: Senator Graham was one of President Trump's closest allies in Congress and traveled the globe to advocate for a more aggressive U.S. foreign policy. Graham, a prominent South Carolina Republican and former Air Force lawyer who served in Congress for more than three decades, had turned 71, just old, 2 days before dying on Saturday night. His office had originally said he had suffered from a brief and sudden illness. Ukraine's president announces fresh changes to his government.
6: Ukrainian Prime Minister Yulia Spyrydenko has stepped down as President Volodymyr Zelensky makes changes to Ukraine's government. The former prime minister saying, "I remain ready to serve the Ukrainian state and carry out every task aimed at strengthening Ukraine's position, defending our national interests, and bringing a just peace closer." Spyrydenko, the former economy minister, was named prime minister in July 2025. Zelensky announced her resignation in a post, saying that Ukraine is changing its political strategy. Zelensky also says there will be changes among the top ranks of Ukraine's law enforcement agencies. I'm Donna Water.
4: The U.S. has attacked Iran over an Iranian strike on a vessel in the Strait of Hormuz. Iran responded with attacks targeting several countries in the Middle East. More on these stories at townhall.com.
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4: It appears the Bay Area Rapid Transit's new fare gates are doing exactly what they were designed to do.
8: A viral video captures a woman in San Francisco getting stuck under BART's newly upgraded fare gates while attempting to evade the $2.55 charge. It highlights the system's success in curbing free riding. BART's faster closing gates have boosted revenue by $10 million annually, increased ridership and customer satisfaction, and have reduced crime, vandalism, and harassment. Ken Lorman reporting.
4: King Charles has hosted Prince Harry and met with his family for the first time in years. The two are trying to repair a rift that has persisted since Charles's youngest son and wife quit royal life and moved to America 6 years ago. Breaking news and analysis at townhall.com. The last polio patient in the U.S. to use an iron lung has passed away.
9: My name is Martha Ann Lillard. I was born June the 8th, 1948.
10: Martha Lillard was the last polio patient in the U.S. to use an iron lung to live. She was 78 when she died June 26th in Oklahoma. Her sister Cindy McVeigh recorded her sister. McVeigh says her sister got polio when she was 5 years old, just 1 year before the polio vaccine was released.
11: They put her in an iron lung and they gradually built her back up to where she could breathe some on her own.
10: McVeigh says the family included her sister on road trips thanks to a custom trailer. She blames her sister's death on long-haul COVID-19. I'm Donna Water.
4: The Federal Reserve's rate-setting committee is split over whether inflation will likely stay elevated or cool down. More on these stories at townhall.com.
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0: And ladies and gentlemen, welcome in hour two of Armed American Radio's Monster Cast on hundreds of radio stations across the nation. Begins right now. If you're rejoining the program, welcome back. If you're just joining the program, welcome in. It's a pleasure to be here. Phoenix, Arizona, Bullhead City, Kingman, Arizona, and Apache Junction, and a number of other places. You're going to want to pay very, very, very careful attention to this hour. Not just Arizona, ladies and gentlemen, all of you, because as you know, Quang Nguyen has been a fan favorite on this program for many years and a very, very, very close personal friend of mine. We're going to get to Quang in just a moment. You don't want to miss this conversation, I can promise you. Greg in Dallas, Texas. The Carr Firearms Group studio is fired up. The CZ mic is lit. The Patriot Mobile Manch is... The Patriot Mobile Manch?
21: Ranch.
0: We could call it a manch.
22: You have a ranch?
0: Yeah, I have a ranch. Yeah, no. Ryan Petty actually has a real ranch with cows and stuff.
23: But... Do you have a ranch? Hold on a second.
0: Okay, Andy. Conor McGregor fan, what can I tell you? Anyway, I'd never want to meet Conor McGregor in an alley at night and upset. That's for sure. Oh, I don't know. Maybe just kick him in the knee. He might go down. Oh, did I just say that? Yeah, I did. Oh, okay. Well, whatever. 10 years running, two fights. That's all I can tell you. Waste of time watching that last night. Anyway, ladies and gentlemen, the Patriot Mobile Ranch is lit up for you. The on-air signs are flashing like crazy out there to anybody driving by. Greg in Dallas, Texas, tell everybody where they can watch the program, get involved in the chat. And, folks, we're going to get right to Quang Nguyen, Arizona State Rep and Chairman of the Arizona House Judiciary. Go for it, Greg.
24: Yeah, sure. Like the McGregor fight was brief, I'll be brief. 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
0: All right, let's get this party started for hour number two. Quang Nguyen, my dear friend, Arizona State Representative and Chairman of the House Judiciary. Welcome in, my friend. How are you today, brother?
22: Oh, I'm doing super great. And you know what? Don't tell anybody, but my submarine is home. We just picked her up at Sky Harbor and brought her home today. She's going to be with us for a week.
0: Wow. Good for you, and I know you're proud of her. Ladies and gentlemen, Quang's daughter is a, what do you call her, submariner? Can I call her submariner?
22: Yeah, well, I've been corrected by having to say submariner. So I
0: submariner.
22: Guess at some point in time they will also submariner, submariner. So anyway, I'm just listening to what she tells me. She's the
0: boss. That's the smart thing to do. But you got a hero on your hands, and I know you're proud. And congratulations, welcome her home on our behalf as well.
22: Thanks, sir.
0: All right, Quang, I'm going to start the conversation with this, and I want listeners to pay very careful attention to what I'm going to tell you now. I am a huge supporter of Turning Point USA. Yeah, that's who we're referencing here. And it's going to shock you what you're going to hear. I am a huge supporter of Turning Point USA. And make no mistake, what we're talking about here coming up has nothing to do with Turning Point or their mission. Now, regular listeners know I have sent my children on more than one occasion to the Turning Point functions. Pre-Charlie, I've supported them financially. Pre-Charlie, post-Charlie, and will continue to do so. I'm a huge fan of their mission. We are not referencing Turning Point and their mission. We're talking about a particular specific individual here that needs to be called out and has been. And Quang, let me just start with this. I wasn't even unaware of this, but the Arizona chapter of the Council on American Islamic Relations, which of course is a chapter of the nation's largest Muslim civil rights and advocacy organization, on the 9th, called out and condemned a racist social media post targeting an Asian American Republican state lawmaker. That would be you, saying such attacks normalize racism and embolden extremists. The post made by a leader affiliated with Turning Point USA, and he is Turning Point USA's TP Action COO, Chief Operating Officer Tyler Boyer. I hope I pronounce his name right. It's not Bauer, it's Boyer, I believe. When he questioned you in an X post asking if you can even speak English, and the blank storm happened. The Arizona Republic is reporting it. You have got a tremendous amount of support out there. And ladies and gentlemen, Quang texted me the exchange. I was so taken aback by what I read that I questioned, not questioned Quang, but I was trying to understand the context of how this occurred. Quang, the floor is yours. The mic is yours.
22: So, like you, I also support Turning Point USA and Turning Point Action. They've done a tremendous amount of work in terms of turning out voters. You know, they're doing everything they can. So it all started out with Tyler Boyer decided to attack my my conservative scores. Now, I'm going to tell you right now, right off the bat, you and your audience, and Greg, know me in terms of where I stand with my conservatism. So the scorecard to me is subjective, but him being who he is not subjective. It's exactly who he is. I never called out I never used the word racism. I don't believe in racism, and I'll tell you why. I was elected in a legislative district that is 78% Caucasian. So I'm telling you right now, people voted for me because of why. Where I stand with pro-life, why I stand with government spending, why I stand with gun rights, and I am as conservative as they come. Immigration, yes, I supported bills and actually sponsored bills to close the border and also to get money funding to border security. And so you don't have to question any of that. But you know, I'm always wondering why people would attack me. A couple of representatives came in. One of them came in and defended me by saying, hey, look, his score is the same as mine. Mine is slightly higher, and yet, you know, you endorsed me, but you're trashing Kwong or the other legislator. There is some inconsistency here. And by the way, Mark, I hope my English is okay so far.
0: I understand you. I think you're good. Greg, do you understand Kwong? Listeners, do you understand Kwong?
24: I'm working through it over here.
0: If you do not, drop a comment in the chat, and we'll let him know that he needs to bone up on his English. Yeah, I think you're doing just fine. I think you're doing
22: okay,
0: Kwong.
22: And, boy, I appreciate it. I just want to make sure, though. I just want to make sure that the audience doesn't feel, uncomfortable with me speaking English.
0: If something happens, I'll make sure to ask you to speak a little slower, okay? Okay. All right. There you go.
22: So what happened is... And then he decided to unendorse the legislator who questioned the inconsistency. Now, here's the thing. You can't just endorse people and unendorse people because your tiny little feelings are hurt. I just don't like that. It takes away the legitimacy of the organization. You endorse people because they do good work, not because you don't like what they say or they call you out for your inconsistency. That's not how a good organization would run. And I spent 35 years in a corporate world. We don't do that kind of crap. And that's okay. He's the CEO. He can do whatever he wants to. But here's the other thing. When I defended myself and he ran out of arguments and he immediately questioned, can you speak English? You know why? Because I misspelled a word in my response to him.
0: In an X post, ladies and gentlemen, in an X post.
22: Right. And where he went in and misspelled 15 times right after that, but you don't see anybody questioning him, but neither here nor there. I'm wondering why, that's all. I'm not even demanding an apology. I'm not calling him a racist. I'm not taking down Turning Point USA, or I can't anyway. But my point is, let's have a conversation. Let's find out why people do what they do. Why do you have scorecards? I mean, I can tell you this guy is doing a much better job than Democrats. You know why? Because he's doing a better job at attacking Republicans than the Democrats that I have to work with on the floor.
0: Yeah, okay. Let me stop you because I'm glad you went there. Ladies, Greg, how much time do I have? I want to hold off. I don't want to get started and get the break. 50 seconds. Let me take us to the break with this, okay? And then when we come back, we're going to dig into this.
22: Yes,
0: I'm glad you brought that up. We're going to go into, ladies and gentlemen, why this started and how the response occurred and why it occurred and why it's important. Because they endorsed at Turning Point, and they can do whatever they want to do. I don't care about that. Like I said, I support the organization and their mission. But they endorsed Michael Carbone with an 80.33 rating, Pamela Carter with an 80.29 rating, Nick Cupper with a 79.33 rating. And before I go any further, I want to tell you, and I'll continue on the other side of the break. There's a method to my madness. They did not endorse Representative Payne, 80.22, Livingston with a 78.33 rating, and Kwong with a 78 rating. However, they did endorse Michael Pena with a 78.67, Chris Lopez with a 75.48, Matt Gress with a 74.33, and James Taylor with a 73.08. There is zero consistency in this rating, and when we come back, we'll tell you what Tyler said about the conservative chops of the man you're listening to on this program. He wasn't good enough, but apparently the ones with worse ratings were. We'll be right back. Armed American Radio listeners, you already know the name. 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Enjoy. Hi, guys. It's Mark. Look, I think you'll agree with me that as gun owners, we need to have each other's backs. That's regardless of what state we call home. Here at AAR, we discuss it every day, and we're heard in every state. Right now, Virginians desperately need our help. 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You've heard the old saying, there's power in numbers, and helping in Virginia is as simple as joining Virginia Citizens Defense League. I'm a member, and I don't live in Virginia. 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But Connecticut Citizens Defense League, it's their case. It's going to wipe out gun bans across the country. 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The other one is Cook County in Illinois. And Connecticut Citizens Defense League, CCDL.org, is free to join. There is no excuse. We need you on the rolls. There is power in numbers. And Greg, real quick, ask me how many cups of blackout coffee I had to start my day before we get back with Kwong.
24: How many cups did you have to start your day?
0: Two.
24: All right.
0: A deuce. And I did, because I got to go here. I used the Cove Pure water purifier to fill the coffee maker, which is what I do. 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Let's go back to Kwong Nguyen, Arizona State Representative. Very dear friend of mine, Kwong is, and you know him on this program for a long time. He's a fan favorite for a reason. And his conservative chops, ladies and gentlemen, need no explanation, which is why I was so taken aback by what I saw and so disappointed in what Tyler did to Kwong. And Kwong, I think, by going back to some of these numbers, these endorsement numbers, because that's what started all of this. And, you know, you've got endorsements from another very good friend of mine and yours, and that's Maricopa County Sheriff Jerry Sheridan, who's been a guest on the program. I've met with
22: I'm
0: Jerry
22: sorry, that would be David Rhodes. David Rhodes. Yavapai County Sheriff.
0: Oh, Yavapai County. Okay. Yes. Okay. Yeah. I'm looking at Sierra Anderson's up here. But regardless, because right. He's not in your district, that's Maricopa County. But anyway, we love you, Jerry Sheridan, in Maricopa County. Sorry about that. But Kwong, you have the endorsement out there as well. This all stemmed from that. And I went through those numbers. So they didn't endorse you. And he made a comment. And I want you to clarify this for me because I can't find the X post here. But I know you know it intimately. And that was that he said something about you not alluding to you not having the conservative chops or that something. What did he
22: I'm
0: specifically
22: terrible.
0: Say?
22: His words were, I'm a terrible legislator. And I'm okay. You know what?
0: If that's politics.
22: That
0: I get
22: I'm
0: it.
22: A terrible legislator, I get it. If I'm a terrible legislator, try to help me out. Call me up on the phone and say, Kwong, you can do better here. And I probably give him the middle finger for telling me what to do.
0: Well,
22: okay.
0: I do
22: but
0: want to point this out. Let me point this out. I think this bears repeating, and it's very, very important. I like to make up my own words on this show. We've been doing it for years, and I'm going to do it now, okay? Because he endorsed, or they endorsed, individuals with lower ratings than you.
22: Mm-hmm.
0: All right? So I could make up a lot of words here, all right? Endorsers. Well, who's the, yeah, well, let's be FCC-friendly here. We have to do that. But let's come up with a word. Who's the endorserer here, okay? If he doesn't have the conservative chops and he's a terrible legislator, then what does that mean about their own rating system when they've got three or four people they're endorsing that are, quote-unquote, worse on their own rating scale than you? And then to counter you with a racist statement like that? Now, you are a stand-up guy, okay? I like to think I am, too, but here's the deal. I'm not calling for Tyler to be fired, none of that. But I want some accountability at Turning Point. You're listening in Phoenix, Arizona. You're listening throughout the state. This matters to you. This man needs to be called out for this. This man should apologize to you, and he should apologize to you publicly. But instead, what did he do, Kwong?
22: He doubled down. He made a comment on Twitter that his question stands. Hey, that's okay, too, man. I'll tell you what. There's a possibility of us losing the state to Democrats. So if you're not going to help me, don't go out of your way to hurt me. Because at the end of the day, I promise you, Mark, and you know this, you've been to the office, you've been mm-hmm. on the floor. Mm-hmm. I'm about the only competent Republican who can stand on the floor to do what? To defend the right to keep and bear arms. The only guy could confidently stand up on the floor to do that in committees, on the floor, anywhere. How about at conferences when you guys actually put me on the panel? I've never seen any of these clowns at all ever showing up at a gun conference or a rally or stand up on the floor. The only time they can stand up on the floor to say something meaningful or halfway, it shall not be infringed. The rest of the 27 words are not remembered or not recited. But there we are. You know, I'm not going to pound my chest, but what I'm saying is...
0: No, pounding your chest is okay. That's okay, Kwong. And the fact that you know how many words are in there, that matters. There's 27 words in there, okay? And you get it. How many of those that can say shall not be infringed even know it's 27 words?
22: Right. And here they are. You know, I took care of fentanyl dealers this year. I took care of human trafficking. I took care of gun trafficking. I took care of border security, $20.6 million for border-related crimes.
0: I saved gun ranges.
22: And yet, save the gun ranges. And I'm telling you about the gun ranges. The gun range is in LD3, Legislative District 3, 100 miles south of me. And the people that he endorsed didn't even lift a finger to do anything. I've been trying to work on this project for 2 years, and finally the governor signed a bill, a gun bill that didn't have a single Democrat support.
0: Where and she's a Democrat.
22: There, endorsed candidates in Legislative District 3. I love those guys. They're Republicans. They vote with me. I vote with them. But they didn't lift a finger, but yet they're endorsed. And the freaking guy who's just busting his ass every day trying to do all the right things, what? Nothing.
0: Yeah, okay, it doesn't make any sense.
22: Me. I don't need your endorsement. Just don't go out of your freaking way to hurt me.
0: You know, look, let me say this. I haven't brought up Lindsey Graham yet, okay? And I pray for Lindsey Graham's family. Terrible news from South Carolina. Yep. Okay, that literally, I got, from what I understand, in a bizarre deal, I guess it's being found that the last phone call he made was apparently to President Trump, which I find interesting. Because let's not forget, politically speaking, those guys did epic political battles back in 2015 when Trump was first running. But they mended fences for the betterment of the party and the conservative movement. Now, I didn't agree with a lot of Lindsey Graham's deals, okay? But I'd rather have Lindsey Graham in office than anybody that's got a D next to their name. And I would think that Tyler Boyer would be smart enough to understand that and not attack a fellow Republican. He can attack. Look, I attack Lindsey Graham for a lot of his positions. No question about that. That's 100% fair game. Politics is a rough and tumble full contact sport. No doubt about it. And you know it. That's why you said what you said at the outset. Nobody is going after Turning Point's mission, ladies and gentlemen. I supported them financially prior to Charlie and post-Charlie and will continue to do so. But gosh darn it, when you start throwing racist comments in, you lower yourself to a point where, you know what? You owe the man an apology, Tyler. Step up, man up, and apologize to the man. Phoenix, you're listening. Maybe you can put some pressure on him. We love you guys. We've got two more...
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4: When Abraham Lincoln was elected president in 1860, America stood on the edge of collapse. Over the next 4 years, the Civil War claimed more than 700,000 lives and tested whether our republic could endure. As the war drew to a close, Lincoln looked beyond victory. He looked toward healing. In his second inaugural address, he challenged the nation, "Let us strive on to bind up the nation's wounds, to achieve and cherish a just and lasting peace." Lincoln understood that preserving the greatest experiment in self-government required more than winning a war. It required the character to restore what had been broken. More than 160 years later, America still faces division. The question is not whether we'll disagree. The question is whether we still have the wisdom and the character to heal together.
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8: 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Yeah, welcome back to the show, ladies and gentlemen. 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WAM, Ann Arbor, Michigan, WAAM, AM and FM. Used to live up there from the time I was 9 to 15 years old. Greg, there's a lot of firsts in your life between 9 and 15. And
9: oh, yeah.
8: I have a lot of old friends up there that are still there that are suffering under Gretchen Whitmer and what the Democrats have done to that state. And I remember back when I was a kid, it was a very conservative place. Ted Nugent calls it home as well. So, WAM, thanks for being here. We appreciate you guys very, very much, and to all of our new affiliates around the nation. Welcome, welcome, welcome. Guys, we continue the conversation with Quang Nguyen, Arizona State Representative and House Judiciary Chairman. And Quang, jump back in with us here. Quang, you mentioned that I've been there, and I've been on the floor of the House with you. You were kind enough to give me a shout-out on the record on the House floor there, and I appreciate that greatly. It was a highlight of my life, to be honest with you. And I've sat in your office. I've seen the shredder machine. I know how many bills that you have nixed. I know what your conservative chops are on all of the issues that you mentioned. And I just want to give you the

0: final word as we go into some new topics. Now, I want to cover with you this historic momentum that we have behind us now with the Second Amendment relative. Now, get your idea and get your take on some of these SCOTUS cases that we've just seen and what we've got coming up, and get your thoughts there. But first, I want to give you the final word on the Tyler Boyer deal and the TPUSA, and then we'll move on. Go for it. The mic is yours, bud.
1: No, I think I'm okay. I think I was able to express a little bit of disappointment in my fellow Republicans, supposedly fellow Republicans. But I think this is what's going to happen. If we don't stick together, we're going to lose the state of Arizona. We lose the state of Arizona, I guarantee you, this governor is going to wipe out everything that we have done, a la the state of Virginia, right? We saw that happen. We're going to see it happen here in Arizona. So what if I were, you know, all these different independent organizations, what I would do is I would say, you know, what's going to hurt us? Border security. What's going to hurt us? The Second Amendment. And we need to protect those individuals that are experts in these areas to make sure they're protected, to make sure they come back with a majority. The only thing I care about, Mark and Greg, is coming back with the majority so that I can do what I can do. So far, between 2023 and now, 101 bad gun bills has gone through the House of Representatives. And I can tell you right now, AZCDL actually came out and asked me straight out, who's going to replace you? Well, I said, another Republican will, and we're all going to be doing fine. It doesn't matter. Once I'm gone fishing, I'm going fishing, I'm gone.
0: You know, but Washington needs you, Quan. I speak for my listeners, you know, when I say that. Washington needs you up there. We need a shredder in D.C. Good heavens, we don't know what's going to happen in the midterms, but boy, you would be a breath of fresh air. In fact, you know what, ladies and gentlemen? You know who I would have loved to have seen run the ATF? The man you're listening to right now would have been an absolute perfect fit for the ATF. So on that note, Quan, let's jump over there. How do you feel about the direction of the ATF right now? There's a lot of history being made with the Second Amendment. And when I say history, I'm going back to the nation's founding, ladies and gentlemen. I'm not just referring to modern history, the last 20, 30, 40, 50, even 100 years. I'm talking about going back to the nation's founding. What we have seen happen in the last 2 months has been nothing short of absolutely historic. Quan, we have the momentum behind us. The sails, the wind is behind us. It's at our back right now. We've just got two, as you know, you've won awards from the Second Amendment Foundation for the work. Tyler, you might want to look into that, by the way. Five-time award-winning representative for his chops, particularly regarding the Second Amendment. Having said that, you understand this more than most people out there from the position of someone who's controlling what bills are actually going to hit the floor. So give us some of that knowledge. How do you think? Let's transition from the state rep now. Let's say you were in D.C., what are you thinking right now when you see SCOTUS taking two cases, the Cook County assault weapons ban and the CCDL case up in Connecticut? Your thoughts on this? This is a 1, 2, 3, 4, 5 throat punch, probably going to be 6 and 7 because we're going to win those cases, Quan. You know we're going to. They're 0-5 at SCOTUS. We're 5-0. Tell me who's winning this, brother. Tell me.
1: We are winning huge. I've never been so happy. I never thought that we would get to this point where once and for all, AR-15s are okay to have in your home and have it on in your car, have it at the range, have it at a hunting ground, whatever. I am just completely happy about what's happening. But I'm going to pull you back to the state again. Mm-hmm. It doesn't matter really what happens at the federal level. And if we don't keep Arizona, my home, this is where my children grew up. This is where I go to the range. This is where I go to have fun. And if we lose the state of Arizona, it doesn't matter. These people will wreck our state. But that being said, I am extremely positive. I can't be any more positive than what I am today. And I can't wait for the final decisions to come out. I think going to be good. I think it's going to save the state of Colorado. It's going to save the state of Virginia.
0: California. Illinois.
1: California. Well, I kind of forgot about California. I left there 22
0: it's
1: years
0: easy
1: ago.
0: To
1: I
0: do.
1: Never looked back. And I'm sorry you mentioned it, but I just forgot about the state of California. but this is where we are. And I think we need to continue to support Republicans. because at the end of the day, it's not the independents, it's not the Libertarian Party, it's not the, certainly not the Democrats, it's not anybody but the Republicans standing in the way of making sure that the Democrats aren't going to crash our gate and take down our Second Amendment.
0: Well, that's why these two cases coming up are just another couple nails in locking this down for our rights. I keep referring back to my conversation with U.S. Attorney General Todd Blanche at NRA when he was acting AG, and he made it very clear to me on the air during our interview, as well as in conversation off air for about 10 or 15 minutes I had him, when he said our goal is to lock down the Second Amendment for future generations, regardless of what happens in the midterms or any subsequent election. And they're certainly heading in the right direction with that, Kwong. There's no question about it. So having said that, you know the Democrats, you know, to quote Ryan Petty, who will be here in the next hour, ladies and gentlemen, as a part of the Classic Roundtable, he made it very clear, the left will never stop. That's his famous saying. Kwong, we know they're not going to stop. Let's jump forward 9-10 months from now. We've got a ruling out. We won those two cases. Alan Gottlieb retires, an absolute hero, a giant in the world of Second Amendment rights. What is the left going to do next? Do you think they're just going to dry up and go away? Are they going to scurry like the cockroaches they are? They're not, are they? They're going to come
1: absolutely
0: back and try
1: not.
0: Something. What will they do next?
1: Absolutely not. They will continue to try and wreck the system, all right? They're going to try and buy sympathy from the misled population, and they're going to continue to push. They're not going to stop. I mean, look, we have Heller, we have McDonald, we have Bruin. You would think that's good enough to make sure that our Second Amendment is protected, right? Look, I shredded 101 bills, all right? And so where does it end? They're never going to end, because the end goal is communism. And communism will not ever work if you and I have guns in the homes. So they have to make sure to take that away from us, because communism will not exist if we can defend ourselves. How do I know that? I freaking came from a country under a communist war. I know these people. I know these people inside out. I know how they think. I know how people like Tyler Boyer think, because that's what they're doing. In order to take down the Republican Party, you have to take one component at a time out. And that's exactly what he's doing. Okay? So I hate to bring that all the way circling back to
0: our original
1: conversation. But it is what it is, man. Why would you want to take down a great system? You want to take it down because you want to replace it with your own. And your own is what? To take down the Republic. I've seen it before. I've lost my home, my freedom, and everything. My friends, my family members being executed. There you have it.
0: Yeah, well, I'll tell you what a powerful place to end. When we come back, we're going to continue the conversation with Kwong Nguyen, and I'm going to tell you what they did in New York City, guys, just to drive home the point that Kwong made, and not mention Justin Moon, whose father knows all about communism. Justin will be here, the CEO of Carr Arms, in the next hour as well. We'll be right back.
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0: Hi, guys, it's Mark. Look, I think you'll agree with me that as gun owners, we need to have each other's backs. That's regardless of what state we call home.
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6: 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They're all there for you at ArmedAmericanRadio.com. Kwong, welcome back in. We talk about communism. A lot of people are unaware of this story. I don't even remember, excuse me, where I saw it. I believe it was one of the networks earlier today. Greg had mentioned to me during the break that he hadn't heard it. We want to talk about how communists work? Did you see what they did with the immigrant maps that they drew in New York City, the official city immigrant maps? They eliminated and wiped out. They didn't even mention Little Italy, any of the Jewish sections of the city, or any of the Irish sections of the city, which are all very storied local neighborhoods in New York. Didn't even, Little Italy wasn't even there. They're literally trying to wipe out your heritage, ladies and gentlemen. Wipe it out. That's what commies do. Kwong, stop me if I'm wrong.
1: No, you're not wrong at all. You know, communism is all about control. And, you know, first of all, I think everyone knows this, that communism doesn't exist without somebody else's money. They do nothing to generate their own revenue, so they cannot act. If you don't generate revenue, you cannot add to society. You cannot make life better for people. And all you can do is dominate people. Mm-hmm. And you ever notice that all the communist leaders are enshrined in their little glass coffin mm-hmm. to be viewed by many, many generations later? These people are full of themselves, okay? They're not there to help you. They're not there to make your life better. They're just there to create some kind of a false, you know, legacy. And unfortunately, young people are buying into it. They're not interested in your heritage. They're not interested in your in anything that you have that you build for your own life or your own family legacy. They're there to destroy everything in the name of control. And I can tell you, man, they have no problem taking grandmas out in the backyard and shoot them just because
6: They are responsible for the deaths of hundreds of millions of people around the globe, hundreds of millions of people over the years around the globe.
1: Mark, my cousin, an airborne soldier, a pharmacist, who had never picked up an M16 to go fight a war. He was in the airborne unit. Did he jump out of plane? Yes, he did jump out of plane, but he was a pharmacist. And he continued to escape out of prison. And this is my first cousin. And they took him with one day left in his sentence, and they executed him. And you know what he did with one more day? He said he told his younger brother in prison that I'm going to leave and I'm going to go find freedom on my own term, not on theirs. With one day left in his prison sentence, he escaped. They took him out. They shot him in front of the re-education camp. What do you think I care about what Tyler Boyer says about me?
6: Yeah, well, that's where Tyler Boyer, to circle back, to use the Jen Psaki phrase there, we like to rag her. This is the information he should know, which might wake him up a little bit to why we don't make statements like this when we don't know what the hell we're talking about and who we're talking about. Because I bet
1: That's right.
6: you he did not know your family history. And you know, look, here's the deal. Like I said, I'm not calling for his head. I'd just like to see him apologize to you. What he did was uncalled for. And I know TP people are listening. And Erica Kirk, you know, you run the organization. There has to be some type. You can't let this one slide. You just cannot. It's wrong. It's absolutely wrong. Period. It's that simple. Kwong, with the minute that we have left, after we win these two cases at SCOTUS and that news comes down in June, what's left for us to do? You've got about a minute.
1: Man, knowing that they're never going to stop, we have to find the next battle, and we have to anticipate, we have to preempt all these future conflicts with the Democrats in terms of the Second Amendment. We have to find ways. If they can find 101 bills to introduce,
6: In Arizona.
1: In 4 years in Arizona. You know they can find more in between the gaps. And we're always going to have to be anticipating the battle. Communism is about long-term planning. It's not about winning today, but it's going to win in two or three or four generations. Yeah. You know, with the indoctrination, with the de-education of American children, this is what you're going to have. So you're going to have to continue to think about the future. And if I'm wrong, everybody wins. But if I'm right, we're in trouble.
6: Well, based on what we're seeing with some of the younger generation, and more important than the younger generation that's embracing this nonsense, is the fact that the Democrat Party's leadership appears to be embracing this nonsense. And that's where that is where the danger lies right there. Quang, I love you, man. We're getting ready to end this hour. I want to thank you for being here. Thank you for opening up and talking about this. And I know it's that the story is getting a lot of legs out there in Arizona, and, well, we just brought it national. And ladies and gentlemen, this is the kind of nonsense that has to stop. This is the type of infighting that has to stop. And again, I want to make it very clear. Both Quang and I support Turning Point's mission and won't stop supporting Turning Point's mission. One bad apple in the bunch making a boneheaded statement. And let's just do it this week. Let's give a Bonehead of the Week award out to Tyler Boyer. All right, Tyler Boyer at Turning Point Action, Chief Operating Officer. You are officially Armed American Radio's first Bonehead of the Week in years. So thank you for handing that to us and bringing back the Bonehead of the Week award, Tyler Boyer. Grow up, kid. It's pretty much that simple. Grow up. Quang Nguyen, Arizona State Representative and Chairman of the House Judiciary, God bless you for everything that you've done. Ladies and gentlemen, we're coming back in the next hour with a classic Armed American Radio Roundtable. Somebody else who knows about communism, Justin Moon, CEO of Car Arms, Parkland Father Ryan Petty, and, of course, combat vet, former law enforcement officer Brad Primo at 6 minutes after the hour. Don't go away. We'll be back.
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5: From Town Hall, Mary Rose. Senator Lindsey Graham, a close ally of President Trump, has died after a brief illness. The South Carolina Republican was 71, and he was known for advocating a strong U.S. foreign policy. In an interview on NBC's Meet the Press, Republican Senator Tim Scott, who worked alongside Lindsey Graham in the House representing South Carolina, says he really came from humble beginnings.
6: Here's a guy raised in the back of a bar. He's 19 years old at the University of South Carolina. Within 15 months, his mother dies, and then his father has a massive heart attack, and he passes as well. Lindsey adopts his 13-year-old sister and becomes a surrogate father to his sister. That pain and misery led him into public service. And he started public service because he wanted to make sure that no one felt invisible.
5: Several New York Times reporters have been subpoenaed after Air Force One stories. Correspondent Ken Lorman reports.
7: The Trump administration subpoenaed the Times reporters to testify before a federal grand jury after they published stories claiming the new Qatari-donated Air Force One lacks key security features like anti-missile capabilities, forcing Mr. Trump to use the old plane in Turkey. The president's supporters see the subpoenas as a necessary probe into possible leaks of sensitive information amid assassination threats against Mr. Trump, dismissing media outrage as overblown. Ken Lorman reporting.
5: The United States has attacked Iran over an Iranian strike on a vessel in the Strait of Hormuz. Iran responded with attacks targeting several countries in the Middle East, including Bahrain, Kuwait, Qatar, Oman, and Jordan. More on these stories at townhall.com.
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5: The Department of Homeland Security is tying federal grant money to new election security requirements. FEMA says states must meet a series of standards before receiving Homeland Security Grant Program funding. Correspondent Ron Taylor reports.
3: DHS says states must submit plans to move away from barcode and QR code voting systems, conduct manual audits of at least 5% of ballots after federal elections, and reconcile voter participation with ballots cast. States must also verify voter registration citizenship records and the citizenship of election workers using federal databases. FEMA says 20% of grant funds will be withheld until states prove they're in compliance. DHS says the measures are critical to protecting election integrity and national security. Ron Taylor reporting.
5: Typhoon Bavi is bringing strong winds and heavy rain to eastern China. Breaking news, townhall.com. A bipartisan group of senators say they reached an agreement with the Trump administration Friday to advance a new version of legislation to sanction buyers of Russian oil, potentially ramping up pressure on Moscow. Here's Bernie Bennett.
9: While visiting Kyiv, South Carolina Republican Senator Lindsey Graham told reporters that lawmakers have been working closely with the administration on a version of the bill that would be, quote, acceptable to the White House and that was written in a way they could support. The White House has resisted full support of legislation to limit the flow of funds to Moscow's war chest through sanctions on countries purchasing Russian oil, in addition to Russian officials and entities. Instead, the administration has pushed for the bill to give President Donald Trump more latitude to pursue negotiations with Moscow to end the war on Ukraine. Bernie Bennett, Washington.
5: A judge has set a plea and sentencing hearing for a teen accused of killing four people in a 2024 shooting in Georgia. More at Town Hall.
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18: And welcome in, ladies and gentlemen. If you're watching on your devices or your television sets, you see me kind of bopping my head because of the intro music. We don't play the intro music on the video for you because of copyright strikes. So that's why, and I get a lot of questions about that. How come we missed the intro on the video? That's why, because they're treating us really well over there, except, Greg, for the fact that we found out today they were running anti-gun organization spots during the show today.
19: Shocking.
18: There was that, right?
19: Yeah.
18: Okay, well, I'm not, I can't, it's their ball, their bat, their field, okay? I'm a fair person, right? It's not my ball, my bat, their field. I've kind of found that interesting, and the fact that listeners picked up on that is a beautiful thing, too. So, again, another shout-out to Susie for mentioning that in the chat. That was always fun. Greg, the Carr Firearms Studio is lit up for us, brother. We're going to have another fun hour, and it's going to fly by, ladies and gentlemen. It always does. We kind of really don't know in this hour where we're going to go. We kind of wing it. That's what makes the roundtable so fun. And we're waiting for Ryan Petty to jump in.
19: I think Ryan's in here. Hang tight.
18: Ryan's in here. Good.
19: Yeah,
18: we've got
19: so.
18: Ryan working on that right now for you. Ryan's been traveling, so he's back. He's got his feet firmly planted on terra firma at his residence because he actually has a real ranch. So the CZ mic is lit up for you. Mark Walters, I am filling your prescription for freedom today and every day. Let's get started. Let's jump over and go to Brad Primo, combat vet who has fought for your freedom, ladies and gentlemen, and former law enforcement officer. He's got us covered in all those areas. Brad Primo, welcome in, my brother. How you doing?
20: I'm doing great, Mark. How are you tonight?
18: So I guess, Brad, I'm going to throw this at you because you've been on the show for quite some time, many years with us. We love you, man. Fan favorite for a reason. If you're new to the show, you're about ready. As we say down south, you're fitting to find out why in just a moment. But this is usually about the time of year. Don't you usually take off and spend some time with your family in Spain?
20: Yeah. Yeah. Matter of fact, leaving Friday, going to be over there for a couple of weeks and hope to have a good, relaxing vacation.
18: Well, we're going to have some rotating guests sitting in trying to fill your shoes. That'll likely include Neil McCabe and maybe David Codrey and some others while you do all that really cool, fun stuff. So we're glad to have you today. Thanks for being here. And, of course, Justin Moon, CEO, Carr Arms. How you doing, Justin? Ladies and gentlemen, fan favorite for a lot of different reasons. How you doing, Justin? Welcome in, brother.
21: Doing good, Mark. Thanks for having me.
18: Oh, it's always a pleasure. You know, we just had Quang Nguyen on the show, Arizona State Representative and Chairman of the House Judiciary out there, who, like your family, a lot of similarities here. His family fled Vietnam during the war. And he was telling us a very harrowing story about his first cousin who was executed by the communists. And, Justin, we're going to go there with you because I'm going to start this conversation today. I couldn't help but think about you. You probably saw this, if not, it's not, I'm not going to catch you off guard here, not to mean to put you on the spot, but I went back and looked, and it was a Fox News piece that I saw this morning that came in on my alert. Justin, did you happen to see the report that Mamdani and his administration in New York redrew the immigrant maps of the city of New York, and in the process they eliminated Little Italy, all of the Jewish enclaves, and all of the Irish enclaves in the map? The heat on them was so intense that they're redrawing. Now, you know about commies. That was 100,000 gobzillion percent intentional, wasn't it?
21: Well, yeah, Mamdani is definitely a communist. He's taking away private property rights with expanding rent control. He's going to cause a devastating housing shortage there. And, you know, there are certain groups in the city who are very entrepreneurial, you know, oriented towards private property, like the groups you mentioned. And he doesn't want them to be there anymore because he wants the city to government to own everything.
18: But this is how it starts. This is how it starts, Justin. I mean, correct. You know this system. Your family has suffered through it. You've told our audience about it, and very similar stories to Quang. You know, what do you say to people who might be listening that see what's happening in New York? Here we're coming off all of these monumental, historic Second Amendment wins in this country over the last couple months, and there will be more coming up next year, no question about it. Yet the communist aspect, this party, the Democrat Party, has seemingly embraced this ideology. What is your advice to people around the country who are witnessing this? What do you say to them as someone who has witnessed this? Your own father was within hours of his death. What do you tell people?
21: Well, the commies are coming, so just get ready. Make sure you exercise your Second Amendment and buy guns and ammo.
18: I mean, it's crazy to see what we're seeing in this country. Is it, Brad, is this a part, you know, Rush Limbaugh, who I miss dearly, if he were alive today, he'd be the only talk radio show host that I would listen to. And I don't say that because I don't like anybody else. It's because I do it for a living. But Rush was a completely different animal. He used to say, young skulls full of mush. Remember that?
20: Mm-hmm.
18: Is that what we're dealing with here? Is that what the Mamdanis are using? Is that part of the playbook here?
20: I mean, I think it's part of the playbook, but I mean, we have to like actually just be honest with what we're looking at. And, you know, to me, the primary problem politically in this country right now are leftist women. If you look at the polls and studies that are done, men, we're generally concerned about foreign policy, the economy, like things that affect your everyday life. Mm-hmm. If you look at the two things that women care about, it is fighting against right-wing policies and abortion. Those are the two main issues that they vote on in droves in this country. Half of them are walking around, probably more than half of them are walking around medicated, and they have absolutely lost their minds, and they also now have more political power than they've ever had before in this country, and they vote for people like this Mamdani. They'll vote for any commie, purple hair, whatever, as long as it's not Donald Trump because the patriarchy or whatever their problem is. That's really, I think, where we have the biggest problem that we need to figure out, because it's not going away anytime soon. And with social media, it is spread like a contagious disease.
18: You're right.
20: And it's a mind virus, and that's what we're dealing with.
18: Well, Justin, when you hear Brad mention it like that, I want to point this out. Of course, you're talking about suburban white women, and that's been a real big problem in areas like Northern Virginia and outside major cities. You're right. And Justin, it begs this question on the heels of what you and I just talked about. How, some of my greatest conservative friends are women. Some of the greatest conservatives I know are my wife, my daughter, my mother, my sister, and some of my closest friends, many of whom have been on this program, many of whom you share friendships with. You and I share friendships with a lot of them. What's the difference here? Why does one subset seem to want to vote commie? What is it they don't understand about their country, and how could they possibly lose that aspect of their patriotism? How does that work? I'm asking for a friend, because I don't know the answer to that, but kind of do. Well, I just want to hear it from you. How's that work?
21: I think the big challenge in our country is that in the last 50 years or so, after World War II, of course, we've had a period in our country starting probably from last 30 years, I would say from after the Reagan age to now, where we've had challenges and hollowing out of the middle class. So it's been harder and harder for Americans, whether they're working class or professionals, to actually see their incomes grow. And we have a lot of Americans right now who are working two jobs to make ends meet, and as a result, there's a lot of frustration with the economy. So I think we have to deal with this problem in a really mature and rational manner, and that we need to figure out and solve the problem of the stagnation of the middle class in this country. And I think that's a big issue.
18: It's hard to argue with that. You're right. But that shift, Ryan Petty's just jumped in here, and I know Ryan was listening. Ryan, when you see a shift to communism, you might have missed the very outset of the opening statements. So let me take us to the break with this, Ryan, just to repeat for your benefit. What started this part of the conversation was my mentioning that Mamdani and his administration have redrawn the immigrant maps in New York City, completely eliminating Little Italy, the Jewish enclaves, and the Irish. I mean, these are three of the immigrant groups, including my grandfather, who came in through Ellis Island as an Italian in the 1920s. Wiped it out. Didn't even mention it. These are some of the most storied neighborhoods in New York. When we come back, I want to get your thoughts on this on the heels of what you just heard from Justin and from Brad as well. When we come back, Ryan Petty joins us. We welcome him to the roundtable as always. We've got three more segments. Buckle in, guys. It flies right by. We'll be back right after the break.

0: Hi, guys, it's Mark. Look, I think you'll agree with me that as gun owners, we need to have each other's backs. That's regardless of what state we call home. Here at AAR, we discuss it every day, and we're heard in every state. Right now, Virginians desperately need our help. That means me, and that means you. You've heard the old saying, there's power in numbers, and helping in Virginia is as simple as joining Virginia Citizens Defense League. 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Again, I'm a member, and it's as easy as joining VCDL at vcdl.org. 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Join us today. 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
3: Indeed. Welcome back. 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National Rifle Association, folks, new management, new organization, doing all of the right things out there at the front of some of these court battles, and they're going to continue to be. 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All of them are there for you at armedamericanradio.com. We'll talk about a few more of those when we come back. You know where to go to do that. Ryan Petty, let me go back to you. Your thoughts on the wipeout in New York, based on kind of what you heard from Justin as well.
4: Well, I just traveled to New York this past week. Got to see firsthand the, I mean, look, the average New Yorker is beside themselves. I mean, you got an outflow of people from New York City moving to places like Long Island and wherever they can get. Like, Long Island real estate right now is going through the roof, which at first I thought was counterintuitive, but it's these people are fleeing New York City because this guy is an absolute lunatic. In fact, that's probably why I was having trouble with my computer. I think the commies got to it, Mark, when I was...
3: Well, that's why you need a silent bag when you're up there, dude. Okay, you need one of those. There's the push. Well, but I've got to ask you this question.
4: Yeah.
3: It was New Yorkers that put this commie... I would be very FCC friendly here. I'm FCC, I promise. You know I respect you. You know I do. I have to. And I've very fortunately not made any mistakes, but maybe one over these 18 years. I just came close. But it was New Yorkers who put this commie in office.
4: Yeah.
3: Dare I say that I have no sympathy for those?
4: Well, it was primarily, I think, young people that are ignorant of history and ignorant of the snake oil that guy was selling to New Yorkers. They fell for his populist message, his, you know, I'm going to fix everything. I'm going to make the rich pay for
3: their fair share
4: and all the other language that he used. And you've got so many. We've talked about this before. We have generations of young people that are absolutely ignorant of history and what it means. And they don't understand when you say, you know, communism has failed everywhere. Well, yeah, but we haven't tried real communism, or we haven't tried it here, or we haven't tried the American or the Bandami version or whatever. So, look, they're about to learn a powerful lesson. This guy's going to absolutely destroy wealth creation in the city, and they're going to learn. You know, some people have to learn through experience, and it seems like because we failed to teach this generation the evils of communism, they're going to have to experience some level of it before they understand it.
3: Yeah, and sadly, New York City, you're listening, you know, Long Island, very conservative area for the most part. Yeah, the influx up there, what's going to happen is crazy in New York as a result of this. And, you know, again, I want to kind of rephrase what I mentioned before. Of course, New Yorkers, what a majority of New Yorkers did. There's a lot of great new people that live in New York that hate what's happening in New York. And they are, in fact, running. Okay, they're moving. They're taking their money with them. And that's a great thing. I wish more people would do that around the country. All right, let's go to the Seventh Circuit. Brad, Seventh Circuit just upheld Illinois' assault weapons ban. Now, I chuckle about this for a reason. Apparently, the Seventh Circuit is unaware that SCOTUS is addressing this very issue in the next term. So what does it say about the Seventh Circuit agenda and ideology that they would uphold a ban in Illinois, knowing it's an Illinois case that the Supreme Court just took? What message do you believe the Seventh Circuit is trying to send in the face it is what is going to be just an utter smackdown, Brad?
5: No, well, they don't care. You know, I touched on it last week, which is, you know, these people, the way they think now is any court, any decision, any election, any law or anything that it goes against their ideology is illegitimate. It has no force behind it. And so they're going to be team players for the party. They're going to uphold the party line. They're going to toe the line, and they're going to ignore the Supreme Court. They'll ignore whatever they have to be ideologically acceptable to their people. And they're going to continue doing that. And, you know, the danger is that when you start having that type of fracture where parts of the country, branches of government, whatever, start ignoring the system that we have set up to run our country, you start running out of options, peaceful ways to remedy those problems.
3: And Justin, as a CEO of a manufacturer, did the Seventh Circuit just telegraph for us a page of the upcoming leftist playbook after they lose those cases? Are they showing us, are some of the lower courts now showing us how they're going to continue to defy SCOTUS down the road after they get smacked down? Isn't that, because that's the way I look at this. As Ryan has said famously, Justin, as you know, you've been here in the conversations for years, the left will never stop. Is this an indication of what we're getting ready to see after the Supreme Court wipes out those gun bans?
6: Well, we are seeing a fracturing of our country. There, you know, we are definitely diverging. And, you know, the commies in those areas, they're going to continue to question the legitimacy of the Supreme Court because, you know, if they can get a control of the House of Representatives and possibly win back the Senate and the presidency, they made it clear they want to pack the court. So we really have a lot to fight for right now. But, you know, it's really hard for us to be able to win this battle against the communists unless we're able to show middle America that 30% of the population from the lower middle class all the way just to the upper middle class, we have to show them that we have a better economy for all of them. Otherwise, it's going to be an uphill battle against these communists and socialists.
3: Yes. It's funny. It kind of all comes back down to money, doesn't it, Ryan Petty? In the long run, it always does. You can look at the demonic side of money. It always comes back to money. The bottom line is, what do people have in their pocketbook, which is what changes how they vote for certain reasons. And it's amazing that Americans will just throw their patriotism, their education, whatever education they had on the subject of American patriotism growing up, because, well, I might be a little bit tight right now. And they're not looking at what's being built for the future, which Trump is trying to wipe communism out in the Western Hemisphere. And he's done an amazing job of it so far. History will treat him very fairly. There's no question. Cuba's coming next. Ryan, when we come back, we're going to take it over to you. Armed American Radio's Monster Cast, the classic AAR Roundtable, continues on the flip side of this break. As I said before, I'm warning you, put your seatbelts on. We've got two more segments, and they will whoosh right by if you were in a Prius.
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8: With SRN News, I'm Jason Walker. Leaders from all around the world paying tribute to South Carolina Senator Lindsey Graham. As a friend and advocate of transatlantic ties, veteran lawmaker died Saturday in Washington. Kentucky Senator Mitch McConnell revealing what led to his recent hospitalization. 84-year-old Republican

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2: Our nation.
3: When Abraham Lincoln was elected president in 1860, America stood on the edge of collapse. Over the next 4 years, the Civil War claimed more than 700,000 lives and tested whether our republic could endure. As the war drew to a close, Lincoln looked beyond victory. He looked toward healing. In his second inaugural address, he challenged the nation, "Let us strive on to bind up the nation's wounds, to achieve and cherish a just and lasting peace." Lincoln understood that preserving the greatest experiment in self-government required more than winning a war. It required the character to restore what had been broken. More than 160 years later, America still faces division. The question is not whether we'll disagree. The question is whether we still have the wisdom and the character to heal together.
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7: 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I got my 1776 roast bags the other day, Greg, and we've already poured through one of the bags.
8: Oh, nice.
7: No, because I'm going to have to order more.
8: Well, there's that.
7: I've got another bag, but it's just not going to last. That's, I think, the best roast I've ever had there, guys. It's the 1776 blend, and if you're on the Coffee of the Month deal, you probably got it as well. I don't know if they stagger it. I'm going to assume if I got it, you got it. If you're not on the Coffee of the Month Club, you should do that. It's inexpensive to do, and it just shows up. But some of those roasts are so good. I don't know, I guess it just depends on the day. Yeah, I will probably drink more cups tomorrow on a Monday than I normally would because Sundays are long nights for us. We've got another several hours of work to do after the show airs. And Blackout Coffee just saves the day, man. It really does. But this has been a really, really good blend. 1776 roast, ladies and gentlemen. You can hit QR codes. I'll flip the QR code for you up in the next break. I'm not going to do that now. That right there is the Cove Pure Water QR code. So take advantage of that because they were kind enough to extend that discount. Many of you, including Ryan Petty. Ryan's got one of those units. Ryan, you can jump in here. How are you liking that thing?
9: Loving it.
7: It's got game changer, man.
9: Yeah, right over here in the office.
7: Yeah, it's a game changer. And use that because it has the pitcher on the front to fill up the coffee maker that Sofia Vergara sold me at 3 o'clock in the morning. And probably would still again. You know, that's okay. She still looks good enough to me that I'd buy another coffee maker from her. I have to admit that. I am a man. I don't know, you know. Hey, guys, sorry. I'm a man. I love it. It is what it is. Just the reality of the situation. It's blackoutcoffee.com. 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Cove

0: 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Welcome back in, guys. Two more segments to go. Ryan, we'll go to you now. Took some notes down here. You know, we're talking about, are they telegraphing where we're going? You heard what Justin had to say. And I want to tie this together with not just the Seventh Circuit, but as I was thinking about this over the break, I want to pair this up with the injunction against the Virginia assault weapons ban being statewide. And here's why I'm making this analogy and pairing this up. When I ask, are they showing us their hand? Are they showing us their playbook? I absolutely believe they are, and here's why. Justin nailed it, as always, that if they get in office, they're going to pack the court. They're talking as many as 23 justices. Think about that. 23 justices on the Supreme Court. I believe America would fight another war if the Democrats try a power grab that blatant. But who knows? You got Carville out there, that lunatic. Corporal Cuball still saying that nonsense. But here's where we tie this together with Virginia. Virginia Democrats, including, and I love this from John Comerford, two bullets Jay Jones, right, the attorney general, who made it very clear, our ban is in effect ignoring the state ban injunction by the judge in the state that said, no, it's not, that the judge had to come back and reiterate that it, in fact, was statewide. They just don't care. And I can't, when you compare that with what the Seventh Circuit did, you have to draw a conclusion here. This is, to me, is not a coincidence. This is the ideology saying, if we don't agree with the decision, well, the hell with the decision, Ryan. This is what we're up against. And this is an incredibly dangerous playbook, is it not?
1: 100% dangerous. And look, I've said this before a number of times. The goal for the left in the United States is get to a is to take us away from being a republic and turning us into a pure democracy. The pathway to get there is stacking the court so that they can impose their will through the legislature, right? Which most legislatures, most states, it's majority rule. If you can get a majority to pass it in the legislature and you get a Democrat governor to sign the bill and then you get the court to uphold it, that's de facto majority rule. That's the goal of the left because that's how they will take power. And that's why stacking the court is so attractive to them, because if they can stack the court, they believe they can elect majority Democrat legislatures and they can de facto take over the country.
0: And it will not matter to them, Brad Primo, combat vet, former law enforcement. It will not matter if they lose future elections, if they've got the court stacked, because the court will always rule on the big ticket items that come before the court when they control it. And that's their ultimate goal. Now, I'm going to talk about stacking, Brad. I'm going to stack another one to you and then we'll take it to Justin. Not only did the Seventh Circuit uphold Pritzker's assault weapons ban, not only did Two Bullets Jay Jones refuse, as well as the rest of the Democrats, refuse to acknowledge the injunction against the ban in their state, which they're being smacked down on, but you also have the federal judge in California who denied the DOJ ask for an injunction against the California Glock ban. These all fall into place. These are all very similar because they're all same thing ideologically, Brad, are they not? So it becomes apparent that this is not coincidental.
2: No, absolutely not coincidental. I mean, they're getting their marching orders from somewhere, someone, and they've all got the same playbook. I mean, that's one thing I will give Democrats credit for, is it does not take them long to get them all singing from the same sheet of music. We're talking usually a matter of about, it takes them about an hour and a half. And every single one of them starts parroting the same thing across the country. So they are effective at that. But, you know, at the end of the day, I mean, we got to remember, I mean, just, what, yesterday, day before, the DSA, Democrat Socialists of America, they put out their platform in what does it say? They want to dissolve, get rid of the Senate. They want to make the House, the basically the top of the government, put the Supreme Court and the presidency subservient to the Congress, to the House, and essentially make it mob rule. And they're openly stating this is what they want to do. They want to do that. And so, you know, they have a problem on their hands because that wing of their party is the one that has taken over New York. It's going to start taking over some of these other northeastern enclaves they have, the entire New England enclave that they have, and it's going
0: to start taking over Seattle.
2: West. I mean, Yeah, I mean, look what's going on out there. So, I mean, you know, in their most populous places, the center where they get all their votes, DSA has its claws deep into it. And so they've got a real problem on their hands, and you're going to see a lot of them because they're such cowards. They're just going to join it. They're not going to fight it. They're going to join it because at the end of the day, the type of people who are Democrats would rather rule over ashes than actually have a functional country and not have all the power to themselves.
0: Yeah, and Justin, based on, you know, as we go around this table here in the round table, let's talk about a little bit closer to you than it is to me, but it's close to all of us because we're Americans. I like to say we're all Virginians right now. We're all Arizonans right now, okay? Anybody that are fighting these battles. Rhode Island, we have not forgotten you. I promise you we've not forgotten you. But let's go up to Maine, Justin. You've got a commie, Nazi, commie, literal true socialist commie Nazi in Plattner who was this far. He already got the Democrat nomination, and he had Bernie Sanders and the rest of them supporting this guy in Maine. Bill Maher himself is out there calling him a bunch of words I can't say because the FCC controls me and I'm not on pay TV like he is. Justin, it just gets worse by the minute, brother.
3: Yeah, I mean, we are severely challenged right now in our country because our elite today don't have a vision for America. Like, you know, even if you look at the robber barons of yore, like, you know, men like, you know, Rockefeller and Carnegie, mm-hmm. or Ford for that matter, they realize that in order to, you know, protect their wealth and keep the country stable so that they don't have a revolution which results in the mob coming in and lynching them, They figured out that they needed to, you know, raise wages and, you know, build a middle class, create a nation of opportunity for regular Americans, and that said, you know, stabilized the country and took it away from the radicalism which was rising at that time. And we really need a new generation of visionary, you know, American oligarchs who can look beyond their, you know, billions of dollars of assets wealth and say, look, if I'm going to keep my money, I got to make the regular guy do better.
0: Yeah, well, that's a fact. I think Elon Musk is trying to do that. At least that's his message. When we come back, we'll go right back around the table to Ryan Petty. Ryan, random question for the day for you. Are UFOs real? I'm just kidding. We'll be back with the roundtable right after this. Don't go away. Armed American Radio listeners, you already know the name. It's Blackout Coffee. This is bold, unapologetic, America First coffee roasted fresh right here in the USA. And we've got a promo code for you. We'll get to that in a second. This isn't grocery store junk. 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The fight for our gun rights has moved to the states. 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It is not enough to pass good bills. 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
0: 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Welcome back to the show. Yeah, welcome back to the show indeed. Mark Walters filling your prescription for freedom today and every day. One more segment to go here in the Carr Firearms Group studios with you. Those of you watching, I want to apologize. There's a little buffering going on. If you were watching the race at Atlanta, there's a reason it was called, and that was because of the weather. And that weather is now here where this studio resides. But we're here on the air with you. Greg in Dallas, Texas, we've made it to the final segment. Can you believe it already?
6: I got here just in time.
0: It did.
6: Right on
0: time. It always does, because it is right on time. So we'll let that buffer and settle back down. We'll bring Ryan back up to the stage. 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We could not do this. We are 18 years on the nation's airwaves because of our fantastic partners. 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The $250 is still off on there. Take advantage of all of that. Welcome back in. Where did I leave off? Did I leave off with Ryan? Did I leave off with you? Time to go to Brad? Or did it, I went to Justin. Is it back to you, Ryan? Fill me back in. I got a little busy during the break.
1: You asked me something about aliens, and I just, I'm not going to
0: comment. Oh, I said aliens. Yeah, I said, that's right. I said, random question of the day, are aliens real? Well, if Andy Hoosier was here, we'll ask him that tomorrow. I already know how he's going to answer that question. The answer to that is absolutely yes. But, Ryan, there's always a method to the madness when we talk about this communism deal that's moving around the country. And here's where I want to go with this in the final segment of the program today. As we talk about communism, there's something I want every one of you to remember. I've asked you this question for years and years and years on this program. What is it about their agenda that requires you disarmed? And it is their agenda that requires you to be disarmed. You just heard us talking about communism. It's here, ladies and gentlemen. Donald Trump himself is commenting on it. It's here. It exists. There's a commie running the largest city in the United States, in New York. There's a commie. They mask themselves. They call themselves Democrats, Socialists, as you heard Justin talk about the DSA, the rest of these losers, but they're here. And Ryan, they all want, including the Democrat Party, your disarmament. Care to tackle that one?
1: Look, it's an uncomfortable and awkward place for me to go into the mind of the commie. But, let me try.
0: Well, let's try. It's fun.
1: Look, this is an ideology built on jealousy and distrust of human nature. They do not believe you and I can self-govern and that we need to be led by our betters, right? The intelligentsia, the learned, those that have risen to prominence and power should be guiding and directing us. Us, the average citizen being armed is anathema to that philosophy. It pushes, it threatens it directly and it pushes against it. So they need us disarmed so that they can institute total control over how you and I think, what we buy, where we live, what kind of car we drive, who we associate with, the whole shebang, right? As they say, everything must be controlled so that they can maintain their grip on power. And that is why disarming the average citizen like you and me is fundamental to where they want to go and what they need to do.
0: Brad, it can't happen in America. It just can't happen in America, Brad. It can't happen here. It's not going to happen here. I mean, Ben Franklin said it. Remember, well, you just heard Ryan allude to it in the earlier segment when he was talking about a pure democracy. This is not a pure democracy. It never has been. When he was asked what he gave the people, what the founders gave the people at the convention, here's what he said. He said, a republic if you can keep it. Brad, none of this can happen in America. It just can't, can it? I mean, it can't.
2: Well, you know, I
0: think
2: hope
0: he senses
2: right,
0: my sarcasm.
2: Yeah. I mean, I would like to think you're right. But at the same time, you know, if we don't act like it's a distinct possibility, then we will end up with communists running the show. It just amazes me how they refuse to give up. You know, I mean, the communists have been handed loss after loss after loss across history, and they refuse to give up. They somehow keep on regenerating and respawning. I mean, the fact that the ideology has lasted as long as it has, and it mutates and it always comes back like a cancer, it convinces me that it is an ideology straight from the pits of hell. That's the only way it can survive, is that it's just pure evil. And it's the only way it survives in the world, you know. It blows my mind.
0: It is mind-boggling. It really, truly is, Justin. It's mind-boggling to me because because your family has lived through this. It is mind-boggling. It is hard. It really, truly is hard to wrap your head, Justin, around the fact that there are Americans that embrace this when they have the freedom that they have in this country, and they seem to forget that. And I have to ask you this loaded question, and I know how you're going to answer it. If communists were to take control in this country, would they kill us?
3: They would certainly come for us and disarm us all. And if we don't give up our guns, they will shoot us and take us to camps and put us in death camps. I mean, they certainly do that. That's not beyond them, Mark.
0: Doesn't human history bear that out? Not us. It's not us on Armed American Radio. Human history bears that out. Does it not, Justin?
3: Communism is like when the bank forecloses on your loan. The government comes in and they take everything. They take all of your money and they, you know, you're left with nothing and they throw you out. And that's what happens when the communists take over your country. They basically, you know, take everything you got. No more private property. All your assets, all your property, all gone to the state.
0: And, you know, Ryan, 90 miles south of the state you reside in, and I'm going to shout out a very good friend of mine, an old friend of mine by the name of Dan Agramonte, who I've known for years. Dan and his son I've known his son since he was knee-high to a grasshopper like my own son, about the same age when they were little. We've been on the air that long. And Dan's family in Cuba Che Guevara himself rode up on horseback and took their family's property, their home, and their matchbook factory, and they were able to escape. He nationalized it right there when he rode up on horseback with his minions. Ryan, it's real, is it not? You've got 20 seconds.
1: It is real, and it's a constant threat, and that's why you read the quote, you know, Republic, if you can keep it. The price of freedom is eternal vigilance. We have got to do a better job of teaching history to our young people so that they grow up and understand that we live in the greatest country that has ever existed in human history. And the state of freedom that we enjoy is not the natural state of man. It is conflict. It is war.
0: Right.
1: It is violence. It is oppression. And if we don't do everything we can to preserve it, we will end up like every other civilization that has occupied this earth.
0: Yeah, I'll quote Jared Yanis from Guns and Gadgets not long ago on the program. No one is coming to help us, ladies and gentlemen. The cavalry is not coming. If freedom dies here, it dies everywhere. And it's up to us. Stay well-armed, ladies and gentlemen. Ryan Petty, thank you for being here. Justin Moon, CEO of CarArm. Fantastic. Always good. Fan favorite for a reason. Brad Primo, enjoy your family vacation, brother. We got you covered while you're gone, and we'll look forward to you coming back. Guys, thanks all of you for being here. Guys, we're going to get up and do it again tomorrow because they don't want us to. I'll see you on the radio, 4 p.m. Eastern, 1 o'clock Pacific. Tomorrow, we'll be out tomorrow. 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
2: 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I mean, this is not what we want for Iran, which is a stated terror state with an exporting theory. 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
4: News this hour from Town Hall. I'm Jason Walker. Many in Washington shocked with the news of Lindsey Graham's death. 71-year-old South Carolina senator died Saturday night. Fellow South Carolina lawmaker Tim Scott says Graham came from very humble beginnings.
5: Here's a guy raised in the back of a bar. He's 19 years old at the University of South Carolina. Within 15 months, his mother dies, and then his father has a massive heart attack, and he passes as well. Lindsey adopts his 13-year-old sister and becomes a surrogate father to his sister. That pain and misery led him into public service. He started public service because he wanted to make sure that no one felt invisible.
4: Senator Scott was appearing Sunday on ABC's This Week. Kentucky Senator Mitch McConnell revealing what led to his hospitalization. The 84-year-old Republican says it was a fall that landed him in the hospital some 4 weeks ago, but he's feeling fine. A political firestorm in New York City. Here's why. Mayor Zohran Mamdani facing backlash over his administration's immigrant enclaves map that left out Little Italy.
6: Italian Americans are calling it cultural erasure. The Italian American Civil Rights League says the map highlights dozens of ethnic neighborhoods, but makes no room for Little Italy, where generations of Italian immigrants built businesses, churches, and families that helped shape modern New York. The group is demanding a quick correction, a public apology, and a better recognition of Italian-American enclaves and official city efforts. City Hall says the map is a guide to help tourists experience cultures, not a complete listing of every community. John Scott reporting.
4: And more on these stories at townhall.com.
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4: Lawmakers plan to bring legislation to the fore that would make daylight saving time in America permanent.
3: GOP leaders are moving ahead with a vote on the so-called Sunshine Protection Act because the bill is a major priority for Florida Republicans, including Congresswoman Ana Paulina Luna. It's also a top priority for President Donald Trump, who in recent months has personally been calling lawmakers to urge them to back the measure that would add more sunlight to the evening hours and end the twice-yearly practice of changing the clocks. Luna helped tank a procedural vote before the 4th of July holiday in protest of the Senate not having passed the GOP elections bill known as the Stay of America Act. She is still not committed to allowing legislation to go through when Congress is due to return on Monday. Bernie Bennett in Washington.
4: Authorities in Vietnam detaining the captain of a speedboat that capsized off southern Vietnam, killing 15 Indian tourists. A number of people have been injured. Breaking news and analysis, townhall.com. It appears the Bay Area Rapid Transit new fare gates are doing, well, exactly what they're designed to do. Here's correspondent Ken Lorman.
8: A viral video captures a woman in San Francisco getting stuck under BART's newly upgraded fare gates while attempting to evade the $2.55 charge. It highlights the system's success in curbing free riding. BART's faster closing gates have boosted revenue by $10 million annually, increased ridership and customer satisfaction, and have reduced crime, vandalism, and harassment. Ken Lorman reporting.
4: Proposed settlement with the U.S. government would require Keystone Pipeline Systems operator to pay a civil penalty of $27 million over a major oil spill in Kansas in 2022. Canada-based South Bow would also spend $40 million to present future incidents. More on these stories, townhall.com.
9: Foundations of Freedom, a look at America's founding principles and the leaders who shaped our nation.
10: When Abraham Lincoln was elected president in 1860, America stood on the edge of collapse. Over the next 4 years, the Civil War claimed more than 700,000 lives and tested whether our republic could endure. As the war drew to a close, Lincoln looked beyond victory. He looked toward healing. In his second inaugural address, he challenged the nation, "Let us strive on to bind up the nation's wounds, to achieve and cherish a just and lasting peace." Lincoln understood that preserving the greatest experiment in self-government required more than winning a war. It required the character to restore what had been broken. More than 160 years later, America still faces division. The question is not whether we'll disagree. The question is whether we still have the wisdom and the character to heal together.
11: Shooter standby.
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13: Hey there, everybody. Welcome to Eye on the Target Radio. I'm your host, Amanda Suffolk, and with me is my sidekick, Rob Campbell.
14: Yep.
13: So did you shoot anything this week? Did you go to the range? Did you read some books? Did you learn something?
14: No, actually, my friend, he called me. His dad had gave him a table saw and a artillery model Luger.
13: Okay. So. Okay. Those two are divergently different.
14: Well, he said when he was a kid, him and his brother always fought over who was going to get the table saw, and he says his brother's in Australia, so the timing was right for him to get the table saw.
13: Yeah, table saw. Okay. So you got to handle the Luger?
14: No, I just got to see pictures of it. I mean, I didn't go over there, but it was, this morning, my cousin, he's a self-styled, what do you want to call it, a designer, I guess. So he put up a silo in his backyard, and then now he's decorating the inside of it so he can have a spot to sit on the weekends and watch TV and drink beer.
13: Oh, so he's a construction decorator man cave that's
14: in a big giant metal tube that's stuck to the side of his house now.
13: Is it a couple stories? It would be disappointing if it was a single story.
14: It's easily three stories tall because it's trying to just get up to the edge where I had to go was as much as a ladder would do. So it 12 foot plus me standing on it. So.
13: Okay. So, okay. I'm not sure what I can even say about
14: it. It'll be fabulous when he's all done with it, but you can only see it inside his head. So
13: there you go. You know, that is one of those things that I find really interesting is watching people build their space. So reloading rooms and,
14: garages or their man cave, as they call it, whatever.
13: And maybe it's a woman cave, but I mean, yeah, I'm
14: the
13: like,
14: she shed is the,
13: yeah, the sea, she, yeah, I can't say it.
14: Can't say that fast.
13: I cannot, you know, because it's like, do you buy a gun safe? Do you buy one of the big locking doors? Do you put it behind a Murphy door? If you're building and you're storing, I belong to a couple of these designer groups where they're designing houses and looking at stuff. And so somebody recently was talking about building behind their linen closet a safe. And everybody was like, don't call it a safe. You can't say that because it'll go in the house plans. That'll go into the building permit. That'll go into the county files that will then be everybody's business and that nobody's business. And that got me thinking.
14: I went to a place one time and they had it looked like they were working on this wall. So they had a porta pot, one of the plastic ones there in the inside the building, up against the wall. And when you open the porta pot door to go in, it went into a room that was probably 60 by 80 that was lined with mirrors and urinals and all the stuff, but it looked like a single use plastic
13: bathroom, but it was really the bathroom door to
14: go into this big giant room that was in the back that was all palatial marble and tile. And
13: so who's
14: so you're standing out front holding it because you didn't want to chance go to the plastic.
13: I don't want to.
14: And they're inside was like,
13: I don't want to frequent the blue goo, right? There's that spot. But, you know, because I keep thinking about having conversations with the folks that do safe doors, you know, the door. So you build your own safe room. And then it's like, okay, so what do you do for ventilation? And do you actually put your gun working bench in there? And I mean, do you make it
14: a lot of it depends on how much time you want to spend in there. I mean, if you're just storing stuff in there is one thing, but if you're going to live in there and watch TV and work on your stuff or play with things, then you need much more room and you need it to have air conditioning and heat and Wi-Fi and all the stuff that.
13: Right, but then you're trying to hide it. So how do you hide inside?
14: You don't tell anybody. So it's like this mafia says, as long as only one person knows, then
13: then it's still a secret. Okay.
14: I'd show you, but then I'd have to kill you.
13: I get you there, but some people have that spatial ability when you walk in and you're in their space.
14: Well, it depends on how much money you want to spend. If you have a phalanx cannon that guards the door on the inside, so once you get through the locking system
13: I wasn't even thinking about that. I was just thinking about, okay, you're hosting a dinner party, and then there's this big chunk that's missing out of the middle of your house that somebody would notice. But you're like, yeah, nobody needs to visit you enough to even notice that.
14: Hey, you can just tell them it's your mother-in-law's suite.
13: You're like, people don't come to my house and I'm not letting them in if they do. I don't know. I've been rolling
14: how
13: this.
14: How comfortable you got to be with somebody's house to realize that they're missing a big chunk out of the middle of the house? That...
13: Well, maybe I'm a freak, but you'll say yes. I was talking to a guy that I worked with he was a really, really, really bright guy, but we were talking about house plans and he could not draw me a sketch of his house. Right.
14: So and he lives there and he couldn't tell you. So he definitely isn't going to spot that he's you're not missing gonna, some room.
13: But on the other hand, there was three of us in the conversation and I had been to his house one time.
14: If you have an 800 square foot house, it's going to be hard to block off a spot of it. But if you got like a 45,000 square foot house, you could
13: 45,000 is pretty big. That would be
14: It just depends on what you're doing with your house. And
13: okay,
14: some people have 18 car garage in their house and a bowling alley and a shooting range. So
13: okay. Well, anyhow, with this guy, I was having the conversation and there was three of us and the third guy had never been to his house. I had been to his house once. He was trying to describe something. He couldn't do a layout of his house. So I sat down, did a quick sketch because I'd been to his house one time. So I can go to your house and make a sketch when I walk out the door. And so maybe I'm overthinking this and maybe 90% of the population cannot do that, nor would be interested in doing it if they could do it. I, on the other hand, am thinking, man, I need to protect against that.
14: Well, I know when we go look at a junky house, we'll come out and you'll be like, if we just tear this out and move that and put the stairs over here and do this. I didn't see any of that stuff. It's like
13: no.
14: I was looking at completely different stuff than what you were looking at. So it's like I didn't think about how the best path through the middle of it with a shotgun or something was going to work out for anybody.
13: Yeah, well, okay. So maybe I'm overthinking this way too much, and then I should just.
14: Worried about whether or not you're going to make them take your shoes off, and if they get a real glass, if they have to drink out of the red Solo cup. So
13: it depends. I prefer a red Solo cup if your real glass is like one of those plastic ones or the tin ones. Or remember that all that stuff when we were kids. But I don't know. I've been rolling around this whole house design thing for a house that I'm trying to design and I'm stuck right there. And I'm trying to figure out whether that is when you build a safe room into it. And I don't mean a safe room like there's an emergency or a hurricane. I mean a safe room, you know, with the locking door and, you know.
14: The big thing is if you only put the lock on the door, a wall offers no security and correct. A floor offers even less. So you have to think your way through this. So do you steel line the walls? Do you steel line the doors or at least some type of a mesh, wire mesh in the construction to keep you from hacking your way through with an axe or something?
13: So that the Kool-Aid man doesn't just go through.
14: You can't say, hey, Kool-Aid man, and go right out the wall. So you have to look at that thing. But then two is if you're in there, is there a way for you to get out in case something goes on that, I mean, because you might be able to shoot your way out, but you can't deal with a fire that way.
13: Well, there.
14: You need a Wonka Vader so that you can get out the top.
13: Well, and there needs to be two exits, but most safes don't have two exits. So safes like that, I don't know. And then do you cover it with like a Murphy door so that there's a bookcase or something?
14: Does the safe door have a safety bar latch so that you can, if you're on the inside, you can get out? Or is it a combination inside and outside?
13: I don't think there's a combination. I think the inside, you could just turn that lever and away you go. I don't know. I haven't looked at the inside. That'll be the next thing. We'll be back right after this.
15: Okay, you ask yourself, who is this Realize Firearms Awareness Coalition and what do they do? Realize Firearms Awareness Coalition is a not-for-profit group based in Portage County, registered as a 501c3 and organized to educate about the historical intent of the Second Amendment to the Constitution of the United States of America. to share knowledge, to enable citizens to accurately relate and defend aspects of the U.S. Constitution, to enhance public awareness and support for responsible gun ownership, and to emphasize firearms education for women who facilitate the transmittal of constitutional awareness and gun ownership to succeeding generations. How do they intend to do that? By talking to you all and having you talk back, by hosting educational summits and events. 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
13: Okay, so we are back. So later on in today's show, we are going to have Attorney Alan Beck on. And Attorney Alan Beck was the lead attorney in the Wolford versus Lopez Supreme Court decision that just came out of the Supreme Court. So it'll be interesting and great to get his opinion of how we got there, where we were, what's happening with it, and, you know, and the path to get there. So all of that. The interesting thing is that those cases haven't been filed yet. When New Jersey is now scrambling to try to defend their gun-free zones after the Supreme Court decision
14: Chicago's doing the same thing. They're saying that they aren't nobody to tell us how to run our stuff. So are they really somebody to tell them how to run their stuff, or is this just going to be one of those like Heller versus the D.C. and nobody's going to pay attention to it.
13: Well, they started to pay attention. I mean, it does take a while, and it's never as fast as we want it to be. But
14: well, I mean, Heller sat for years doing nothing versus as soon as Bruin took. I mean, Bruin basically just told you that Heller meant what it meant, and you needed to do something about it. So it's actually done something in the last couple of years where Heller, for the first five years, pretty much just walked around smoking cigarettes waiting for something to happen.
13: It was something. It was like, this is important. But at some point, you'll figure out why it's important. This is important, but we'll let you figure it out. Well, except that, and what's really funny was that Heller, so the Heller decision was 2008, and the Heller decision actually said you have a right to have a gun in your house. And then everybody said, oh, no, au contraire. That is Heller versus D.C., and D.C. is not a state. So you, which is D.C., which is this weird little anomaly, can't tell anybody anything. So you're not my mom. You can't tell me what to do. So McDonald said, hold my beer. And
14: So that's the thing. They went to Chicago, and McDonald actually
13: came two years later. Yeah.
14: They were from the real America, not from D.C., so people had to pay a little more closer attention, but it still was not the building fire that Bruin turned out to
13: be. Well, and it's really funny. So Heller was 2008, then McDonald was 2010, and it took another 12 years till we got a case that said, I meant what I said, and I said what I meant.
14: Well, and the problem you got is right now, this stuff that is just come out. I mean, like you say, it hasn't been out for 3 weeks now all of a sudden. And it's taken a backseat to the fact that the court says in October they're going to tell you what an AR-15 means.
13: Right. So, and then they're like, oh, that's next year.
14: Everybody just stepped right over top of these Wolford and all this.
13: Yeah, Hamani and Wolford.
14: And they're looking forward to next summer to figure out what.
13: Because they're like, oh, goody, there's more. So it's almost that thing where it's, thank you, may I have another, right? whatever that is. Thank you for the cookie. May I have another one?
14: The thing is, there's so much. I mean, as Trump said, we're going to get tired of winning. There's so much stuff that is looking good for us. And mm-hmm. I mean, if you're at all interested in an NFA weapon, I believe that the stuff from 85, 86, where they lock down the new manufactured machine guns is mm-hmm. that's all going to go away. It's unconstitutional. You're going to be able to buy a new manufactured machine gun. I believe that there's probably going to be a spot where they're going to actually quit charging money for that. And they probably might not even do paperwork on them anymore.
13: Well, there's some conversations that are saying that the stuff that they took out of the big, beautiful bill, the $200 tax stamp on short-barreled rifles, shotguns, and suppressors, that is, they're just going to go to a standard. They haven't yet, but they're just going to go to a standard 4473 form and deal with that. So that's now a question that's up for debate.
14: The problem that we have is we lose, you go to the secondary market, I mean, somebody mm-hmm. buys a suppressor, they buy a short-barreled rifle or whatever, they keep it for 20 years and then they drop dead or they move or they do something. And, the gun just happens. It goes with the kids or it stays with the house or who knows mm-hmm. whatever happened to it. Nobody pays attention to this. So it's the ATF can show you that they've lost a ton of, registered automatic weapons off of the registration forms over the years. And if you got one and you petition them with the serial number, they'll give you some more paperwork for it. But if it wasn't a serial number, now you signed up for trouble.
13: You've just turned it in that you've got an illegal one that they will destroy.
14: So you either had to just keep your mouth shut and hide it or you ready to try it or something. And so it's, the same thing. I mean, I had seen a number one time. There was an amazing amount of suppressors that have been sold in the last 5 years. Mm-hmm. How many people, they got a new one, so they put the old one in the safe or they put it on in the gun cabinet or whatever. And then 5 years from now, they don't even remember what it looked like or where they put it or whatever.
13: There's a lot to that. So let's go back to this conversation about what's happening with the Supreme Court and the different states. So New Jersey is fighting to say that their gun-free zones are completely different than Hawaii's Wolford gun-free zones. And they're saying that they have precedent that Hawaii didn't have. But their precedent seems to be that they're citing six state statutes. But all of them are dated 1869. Well, that's the earliest of the dates of these statutes. So they're saying these are the reason why they have standing to have these gun-free zones.
14: But even that, that's at the most is the 14th Amendment and not the...
13: 1869 is a far cry away from 1791.
14: Right.
13: And so it's like for some lawyers who are arguing these cases, math is hard and subtraction is a problem for them. And they cannot do the numbers and they cannot tell that there's 80-year difference between the date that they're looking for something and the date that they find something. So most of what they're finding is created directly after the Civil War and not 1791, which is where they should be looking for it. They have been looking for it, and they've come up short. It's not there. It doesn't exist, and they're standing there with their hat in their hand, and they've got no precedent. We'll be right back.
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4: With SRN News, I'm Jason Walker. There is great sadness in the nation's capital. Over the weekend, South Carolina Senator Lindsey Graham passed away at the age of 71. Kentucky Senator Mitch McConnell now revealing what led to his month-long hospitalization. 84-year-old Republican says it was a fall that landed him in the hospital some 4 weeks ago. The agency that oversees dozens of schools serving Native American youngsters is reporting more on-time high school graduations than ever before. The Bureau of Indian Education says 80% of high schoolers are graduating within 4 years, and that is up nearly 50% from just a decade ago. Apple accusing OpenAI of stealing trade secrets as it seeks to build its own hardware for ChatGPT. SRN News.
21: Are you carrying more than $10,000 in credit card debt? Do you

0: nuclear weapon and continuing a ballistic missile technology. It's a rogue state. It's a puppet of China, admittedly, a true puppet of China.
1: Right.
0: But we gave them money and told them that we would help them develop, you know, nuclear power, and that they would end their work for a bomb. Well, guess what? It didn't work. They have a nuclear bomb and the ability to deliver it. And they have nuclear weapons and submarines and everything else. I mean, this is not what we want for Iran, which is a stated terror state with an exporting theory. They want to wipe Israel off the earth.
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7: Okay, we are back, and we're going to talk a little bit about NATO. And you're like, NATO? NATO and guns? How do those two go together?
8: The Turkish prime minister, he made it go together.
7: He made it go together. So the NATO meeting for July 2026 was in Turkey.
8: Well, most people who are in the gun at all are seeing a lot more Turkish import guns, I mean, shotguns and handguns especially coming through. But they make high-powered rifles. They make a lot of different things. It gets pretty good quality on the stuff that you're seeing. What's holding them back the most is the fact that people aren't too sure if they can get repair parts. I mean, it's one of those things. This thing looks fabulous, but 5 years from now, am I going to be able to get an extractor or a sight or whatever piece I need for it? So once they've established themselves in the market long enough that people trust that they're there, they'll do a lot better. But the quality is pretty good. But it was funny because NATO had their meeting, and as a parting gift that they were getting on the airplane was Erdogan, the prime minister, he handed them all a pistol, a Gumase 357 Magnum. It looks like a copy of a Colt Python. They said it was built in the 90s. They must have made a bunch of them. These were specially engraved with each person's name on them and in a box with ammo and a cleaning kit. So
7: they say that they think that they were made as one presentation run that was in storage since the 90s, and it is probably one of the rarest production revolvers in existence now that each and every one of them

0: has a story.
1: The funny part is
0: engraved.
1: They list down through like all the different countries and stuff like this, but they don't say nothing about Trump and what he did with his. So, I mean, you can imagine he just stuck it in the belt of his suit and kept on going. Think about.
0: I mean, the security personnel for NATO, the security has got to be crazy, crazy high, right? And then here comes the president of Turkey and says, here, I'm giving you a box. And in it, I'm going to have broken all security by giving you a revolver and 500 rounds of ammunition in the box together. So to the next guy, I'm going to give you a revolver and 500 rounds of ammunition. The Secret Service guys have got to, at that point, tackled Trump and drug him out the door, right? It's interesting. And then you started to do some research about where they all went.
1: Well, they said that the British Prime Minister, they said in a wonderful joke, poking the eye at England was where they gave him the pistol and 500 rounds of ammo and a cleaning kit, because knowing that he isn't allowed to have a handgun in the UK.
0: Civilians in the UK cannot have a handgun at all.
1: And then they said that Turkey was actually the number three exporter of firearms in the world.
0: Huh.
1: So U.S. is number one and Italy is number two.
0: Okay. But they engraved everybody's guns. Some of them are dealing with customs. Some are dealing with how do they make it a deactivated war trophy, right? That kind of thing where can I have it if you yank these working pieces?
1: The Lithuanian president showed his 37 in a wooden display case with a Turkish flag and a NATO logo. And then the Spanish prime minister's spokesperson said, all got the same model engraved with their names on it. Mm-hmm. Belgian premier handed his to the airport police for safe storage.
0: Right, because it's like, somebody's got to do something with this here.
1: The aide to the Polish president said the revolver was waiting in customs for clearance and at Warsaw Airport, where it was safe and secondly respected as a gift. Certainly no one will be shooting it. The Dutch and Swedish prime minister said theirs were taken to respective embassies, but Dutch was going to have it disabled, and the Swedish were just awaiting an import paperwork.
0: I mean, so think about it. Some of them are going to have to, because of the rules in their country.
1: But they're not allowed to have a working revolver.
0: Yeah, they can't have a working revolver, but they can't embarrass him. They cannot act like this gift didn't have value or meaning to them, so they can't just look down their nose at it.
1: The EU commissioner president said they're going to donate theirs to a military museum, and the leader of Greece also said he was giving it to the war museum in Athens. The Canadian prime minister Mark Carney said his gift of maple syrup was undermatched, but he was he had not seen the pistol, but it will be deactivated and put in a national war museum.
0: Right. I mean, so that's probably for those who are legally not allowed to have it. That is probably the best, most political answer, is to hand it off to a museum somewhere.
1: They said Turkey focuses mainly on semi-automatics, so revolvers are a curiosity. So it isn't like they're going to start making commemoratives of the commemorative,
0: mm-hmm.
1: I guess.
0: Mm-hmm.
1: But yeah, it's pretty neat that he gave it out. But I thought it was funny that my gift of maple syrup was underwhelming.
0: I don't know. Does everybody haul a gift in and gift it back? So did he bring a gift to everybody, or did he bring his gift of maple syrup only to Turkey?
1: I don't know.
0: What does Donald Trump take? Is this where he uses the honey from the bees that they put at the White House so that they're the greatest bees of all time, right?
1: They get their stuff from the cherry trees from the Japanese
0: cherry trees. Yeah, I don't know. But I thought this was It was interesting in how they almost made it an international incident in some cases.
1: He put them all on the spot, I think, is what he did. And he's and I think that since that's his one of his larger exports, he needs to open those markets to get more stuff exported.
0: I think it was a brilliant political move, and we probably ought to do a little more research on the Turkish president and see who he is, because that's, I mean, not who he is, but who he is, what he's made of, that kind of thing. So I think it was a masterstroke of genius, because how many other NATO meetings have you heard about the gift? Right, whatever the country's gift was, right?
1: Right. We didn't even know they give one. We didn't get to try it.
0: Well, there is that, and your name's not engraved on anything. So
1: even the maple syrup. What? I'm a loser.
0: Yeah. Wait, did I say that out loud? Did I truly say that out loud? Oh wow. So I did you look up that revolver to see? So it looks like a cool python, well, but they say it's simpler.
1: They send pictures of it. It looks like a python. It has some other kind of a little, I don't know if it's a safety built into the side plate or something. You can see there's something in it, but it's shiny and a little wooden case. So you can't really
0: you can't see tell it much. Close. And then they're saying there's something in the base of the metal of the case, but nobody volunteered or offered what was in there. Right, it was solely only the gun and the 500 rounds of ammunition and the cleaning kit.
1: But it's cool. I mean, now Trump's got a gun, just like Nixon got one from Elvis Presley.
0: And I mean, how many people have been gifted? I mean, I think that's an interesting thing.
1: There's a lot of presidential gifts of guns over the years. I mean, from way back in the day. I mean, Colt tried his best to give guns to all the generals and everything, because he was looking for a government contract.
0: And he wanted to be thought of. The museum, the NRA Museum, the National Firearms Museum in Fairfax, has Princess Diana's shotgun for when they were shooting Skeet, right? And I mean, it's gorgeous and engraved. And so, but it was her, air quotes, wedding shotgun. So someone gifted her
1: and it was probably the whatever company that manufactured it. So Holland & Holland, or one of the big names over there, did
0: gifted her a wedding shotgun. And I thought, that's so. It is interesting. I mean, just thinking about if you owned a business, who would you give? You know, who would you give your product to in hopes that it would get press?
1: Well, the big thing is, how would you get to where you could give your gun to?
0: To get in front of them, right?
1: But it's like, I mean, they always tell the story when Elvis went to the White House and whipped his gun out. He wanted to give it to Nixon. It didn't go so well for him at the beginning.
0: Yeah, the Secret Service was not happy camper then either. And we can visualize that. We really can. We'll be right back after this.
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8: 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America is at a tipping point. To ensure we stay the land of the free and home of the brave, you need to be informed and engaged. That's why we're here. 101.1 The Answer, where Little Rock comes to talk. This is 101.1 The Answer, where Little Rock comes to talk.
0: Okay, so let's talk a little more about the Bruin decision, because I think that things are kind of peeling in that direction. California's doubled down. So California had passed their AB 1127, which took effect July 1st, which is their Glock ban.
1: Nobody even paid attention to that because they were all focused on Virginia.
0: Well, except that they were. This is where they started to look at the Glock style triggers and Glock bans and said that it could be readily converted. The guns are not allowed to be for sale in California. So, Harmeet Dhillon and the Department of Justice filed a suit and they asked for a temporary restraining order. Now, a judge in the United States District Court for Central California said no. So Harmeet Dhillon's like, you said no? What do you mean no? Todd Blanche, who is the head of the
1: Department of Justice right now,
0: acting general attorney, attorney general, Todd Blanche said California cannot ban the most popular type of handgun in America. So Todd Blanche is going, don't make me come over there. So we're going from the courts. So it's coming to a head here. So Blanche and Harmeet Dhillon are citing Bruin. They're citing the rules of the Department of Justice. They're citing laws of America.
1: Does this have to go back to the Supreme Court to be fought out, probably? Or
0: it is going to have to go. So right now it's at a district court. So it's going to have to work its way up to another court. And the cool part is, I mean, when you have the United States Attorney General on your side, if you have the second in command of the Department of Justice on your side, Frankly, look at what the ATF is doing and where they are.
1: They're way backing down on a lot of different things.
0: They seem to be on the side of, so California is going to be standing there with their hat in their hand, and it's going to come to a head.
1: Well, the thing is some of the stuff, Chicago, Connecticut, New Jersey, all these are trying to hold on to the last little bit,
0: mm-hmm.
1: As to whether they can force the states' rights versus, since it's on the Constitution, it's probably going to be too far gone for them.
0: Yeah, it doesn't fit the states' rights rule that they keep trying to invoke.
1: Right, but it doesn't mean that they can't keep trying because it's not their money.
0: It's not their money. Yeah, there's that. But it's...
1: It ain't my money.
0: We are living in a truly interesting time because we have not seen this much action in the Second Amendment world.
1: If you're watching the youth of America, the 18 year olds and 21s and stuff like this, there's a lot of action on that front too. And we're watching, some states are choosing that the 18-year-olds get full rights and benefits, and others that are trying to block it, even though some of the other laws, I mean, Virginia for one says you can't, a 20-year-old can't have a gun unless he's accompanied by an 18-year-old. So it's like, how does that law actually work out? So there's a lot of goofy things going on in there, but Kentucky, I believe, just passed so that the 18 and 19-year-olds can have a gun and carry it in their pocket. I believe West Virginia also has laws like this. So we're seeing things are changing.
0: We have the divergent courts, and so it's coming to a head. And the Supreme Court is taking these cases, a case or two each and every year.
1: Right. Well, Bruin will settle this out at wherever your mom stops saying.
0: You can then. It's either your mom's telling you or you're telling you, but there's no government in the middle.
1: Right.
0: It's either your mom's the boss of you or you are now a grown up. That's that's where that is.
1: It's like I got better things to worry about than whether you got a gun in your pocket or something.
0: You are a grown up when your mom says you are. That's sort of seems to be where that answer is. But I think that when you're talking to some in the Second Amendment world, they're like, there's so many people coming after us and there's this and there's that. And it was like, no, you don't understand. We are winning. We have won in this state. We're winning in that state.
1: They're not used to having it their way.
0: Uh-huh.
1: And so there has to be something wrong with it. So instead of them just saying, look
0: congratulations.
1: At me go. You want to see
0: Woo-hoo.
1: My muscle? I'm gonna back down here and keep my mouth shut because something's.
0: Let me
1: really...
0: look for the other rock to turn over because there's something else there, right? I don't know. I think that this is going to. I mean, sensitive places in the Wolford case. We're getting to where this Glock ban hit in a couple different states. They're going to go after it. So it may be the next thing that we hear in addition to the AR-15
1: back
0: case.
1: In the 80s, we lost a lot of stuff through imports and stuff like this due to the fact that it didn't have a sporting purpose, as they say, and stuff.
0: Mm-hmm.
1: And nowhere in the law does it say sporting purpose. We just, somebody said it and the rest of them went along with it. So it's a,
0: so they're going to have to start. So that one's going to be a hard one to peel back because there's no precedent. To why they had it in the first place,
1: right.
0: So
1: well, we've lost imports from China and from Russia and a bunch of other places like this. So we were getting a lot of good steel cased ammo, well, adequate steel cased ammo. I wouldn't say
0: it's like good,
1: but it was cheap and it was give you something you could go and shoot. I mean, far from match grade, but it was usable, and that stuff is long gone now because mm-hmm. of the trade wars or whatever the government set the boundaries. Is that something that can be rolled back and we can get access to some of this ammo again? Or
0: it would be interesting because, well, they have to be. So here's the question. If you were an ammo importer, can you go negotiate it? And then when you're told no, then you have standing. Do you wait for somebody else to do that? And then they have standing because somebody's got to pay for the court case. And so the question is, do you want to be the first guy who pays for the court case? Do you want to be the second guy? So if you're the second guy in the race, you know, it may be that you are ahead of the game as opposed to the first guy. I don't know. But I think it's high time that somebody starts to peel that back. But it may be that things are happening so fast that they're going to be like, well, let's wait for another brick to move. Let's wait for another piece to be set.
1: They already are so busy making enough money that they don't got time to worry about opening up a different thing or doing something with it.
0: I don't know. I don't know.
1: I think we need to re-explore rimfires again. I mean, we lost a ton of them after the Civil War. I mean, we had up to 1-inch rimfires. So it's like, why don't we have a lot of rimfires right now that you can, when you shoot it, you could throw the case away, no reloading, no worried about it. Price is cheaper. Why can't they make the casing out of some type of plastic or something that actually burns up when you shoot it, or once you throw it out in the ground, the sun eats it up and it goes away.
0: So it's made out of cornstarch or something like that. And it, all right, those are all very.
1: You're made out of gunpowder, so it just burns up as it goes, and then
0: that would be tough.
1: Next one in behind it.
0: That would be tough on the inside of your gun. I mean, if there's no shield at all, that would be. I would think that we'd be back to the whole it's a big ugly caustic thing there.
1: Muzzleloaders never had shields at all, so.
0: Well, there you go. Darn it! There you go with facts again. And I'm sitting here going, no, I think it would be like this. And you're like, no, it's not.
6: This is Hugh Hewitt for townhall.com. Teaching constitutional law is a joy. Every semester since 1996, my students hear the con law ought to be their most interesting class during their 3 years of law school. This year, the court issued 67 majority opinions. Because district court judge issued bolts out of the blue on a regular basis, there's a perception abroad that the judiciary is becoming politicized. Our highest court, however, is an enormous force for stability in the country that just turned 250 years old. The most significant of this term's cases may well turn out to be NRSC versus the FEC, which held that the provisions of the Federal Election Campaign Act restricting the amount of money a party can spend in direct coordination with a candidate's campaign, those restrictions were unconstitutional. And that breathes much-needed life into the two major political parties, which indeed need that lift. The Supreme Court has gone about its work successfully and will be back at it in October. The Republic of Laws and Not of Men carries on.
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12: News this hour from Town Hall. I'm Jason Walker. Washington mourning the death of South Carolina GOP Senator Lindsey Graham.
13: He was a great politician. He really was. He got along with a lot of people that you wouldn't think of. He was somebody that loved our country. And he fought very hard for the country.
12: On NBC's Meet the Press, the president said he had just spoken with Graham when the lawmaker came back from his trip to Ukraine.
13: But no, he felt okay. I mean, I actually, on the call, he told me, Kristen, he said, you know, I feel good, but I'm tired. Mm. He was fine. I knew him well. He would let you know if he wasn't feeling well. He had days where he didn't feel so well, and he'd let you know about it.
12: New data suggesting immigration may be adding pressure to the already tight housing market, drawing strong reaction from conservatives. More on that story from correspondent Ken Lorman.
14: Studies indicate a 1% increase in unauthorized workers is linked to a roughly 2.2% rise in home prices and 1.4% rise in rents. Analysts say added demand is straining limited housing supply, especially in urban areas. Conservative leaders maintain the findings prove President Trump is right to push for stricter border enforcement and immigration policies. Ken Lorman reporting.
12: A proposed legal settlement with the U.S. government would require Keystone Pipeline Systems operator to pay a civil penalty of $27 million because of a huge spill in Kansas in December of 2022. Apple is accusing OpenAI of stealing trade secrets as it seeks to build its own hardware for ChatGPT. It is a major break in a partnership between the iPhone maker and AI company. More on these stories, townhall.com.
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12: She was described by family and friends as an extremely strong woman who never knew the meaning of the word quit. She was a fighter. She was a winner. Right up until the very end.
16: My name is Martha Ann Lillard. I was born June 8, 1948.
17: Martha Lillard was the last polio patient in the U.S. to use an iron lung to live. She was 78 when she died June 26th in Oklahoma. Her sister Cindy McVeigh recorded her sister. McVeigh says her sister got polio when she was 5 years old, just 1 year before the polio vaccine was released.
18: They put her in an iron lung, and they gradually built her back up to where she could breathe some on her own.
17: McVeigh says the family included her sister on road trips thanks to a custom trailer. She blames her sister's death on long-haul COVID-19. I'm Donna Water.
12: And breaking news and analysis, townhall.com. What started as a patriotic 4th of July flyover in South Carolina turned into a temporary Pentagon-level controversy.
19: 8 South Carolina National Guard Apache helicopter pilots are back in the spotlight after being temporarily grounded for an impromptu July 4th beach flyover that thrilled crowds during the annual Salute from the Shore. The suspension was described as routine, non-punitive safety review, but critics blasted the move, saying the pilots deserve praise, not punishment. Defense Secretary Pete Hegseth weighed in on social media, promising to fix this and telling the aviators to carry on, patriots. John Scott reporting.
12: Agency that oversees dozens of schools serving Native Americans reporting more on-time high school graduations than ever. Bureau of Indian Education says 80% of high schoolers are graduating within 4 years. More on these stories, townhall.com.
2: Foundations of Freedom, a look at America's founding principles and the leaders who shaped our nation.
20: When Abraham Lincoln was elected president in 1860, America stood on the edge of collapse. Over the next 4 years, the Civil War claimed more than 700,000 lives and tested whether our republic could endure. As the war drew to a close, Lincoln looked beyond victory. He looked toward healing. In his second inaugural address, he challenged the nation. Let us strive on to bind up the nation's wounds, to achieve and cherish a just and lasting peace. Lincoln understood that preserving the greatest experiment in self-government required more than winning a war. It required the character to restore what had been broken. More than 160 years later, America still faces division. The question is not whether we'll disagree. The question is whether we still have the wisdom and the character to heal together.
21: Shooter, stand by.
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0: Welcome to Hour 2 of Eye on the Target Radio. I'm your host, Amanda Suffolk-Cole, and we have with us for this segment of the show, attorney Alan Beck. And Alan Beck has taken an argument clear to the Supreme Court. And so we've been watching it. We saw it. He persevered. He won. And so that's why we have Alan Beck here on the show talking about the Wolford case and his Supreme Court win. So, Alan Beck, welcome to Eye on the Target Radio.
3: Thanks for having me, Amanda.
0: Oh, no problem. No problem at all. So so tell folks, how did you get to the Supreme Court? And when you took this case, did you think it was going to be that big?
3: No, I didn't think it was going to reach the Supreme Court. I figured it was going to go up the appellate court. But it ended up being a situation where after the Bruin opinion, which is the opinion that made the various may-issue systems and states in the country start issuing freely concealed carry permits, five states put in legislation that made it so the permits were essentially good virtually nowhere in the respective states. And a variety of people filed lawsuits in all across the country in the five states that passed these laws. And, I filed suit. And, we started off in the District Court of Hawaii. And we were very fortunate for the trial judge to grant a injunction against a variety of laws. Then we went up to the Ninth Circuit, and well, the Ninth Circuit is less favorable to Second Amendment rights than most circuits.
0: Oh yeah,
3: that's And while they did rule in my favor on two of the laws we were challenging, we lost on three, notably on the law that the Supreme Court ruled on, which deals with whether a business has to give you affirmative permission in order to enter into private property open to the public with a concealed carry weapon. And, a lot of people thought that we wouldn't get granted cert because we filed for relief from the court right away. We filed it for a temporary restraining order, and which was later converted into something called a preliminary injunction. And for your viewers, that just basically means we filed – this all happened at the very beginning of the case rather than after the case was finalized in the trial court. And so we were essentially in the middle of the case, and the fact is, we lost on default, the vampire rule is what a lot of people are calling this rule to get permission to enter into private property. The Ninth Circuit, I realized, gosh, if I try and go back down and finish the case, the people in Hawaii are going to go several years without any sort of ability to carry a firearm for self-defense. And so I'm going to make my case to the Supreme Court and make that clear to them that if you don't grant relief now or review this issue now, this is a several-year wait that's going to happen before yet another opportunity for to hear this case. And in that time, the population of the entire state will not be able to exercise their Second Amendment rights. And between that and the fact that a court in New York, that's called the Second Circuit Court of Appeals, had ruled against New York on their equivalent to our vampire rule, the Supreme Court granted review, and it was a great opportunity to go up there and argue our case in January.
0: That was it's pretty amazing. So when he talks about the vampire rule, it really is that it's they named it, they call it that after Bram Stoker's Dracula and the vampire rule, because it's saying that a law-abiding citizen with their carry gun had no right to enter any business without an explicit invitation. So you couldn't go to the store, you couldn't go to the bank, you couldn't go to the gas station without having permission from the gas station owner to have your gun on your person when you walked in to pay your bill. It was ridiculous.
3: Yeah, it's a little more than that. During oral argument, Justice Roberts asked both myself and my opposing counsel, what about how are you even going to get into the parking lot of the gas station to ask for permission? You know, if you're pulling off the road and you're going in for gas at 2 a.m. in the morning, there's a good chance that there's going to be no one to ask. You know, and you're committing a crime when you pull up to that gas pump. And, that's the reality. Or if you go to a laundromat at night, you know, it's going to be very difficult to find someone that's going to be able to give you permission.
0: Correct. And did they have it? Was verbal permission enough? Were you going to have it in writing? Were you going to have, you know, let me take my cell phone and record it to make sure that they didn't deny? I mean, it just kept looking like it mired circular deeper and deeper into trouble.
3: Well, verbal permission with a person that had authority to give it was, at least in theory, enough. So that means if you're going into the store, you need to get permission from, say, a manager that's been given authority to grant the permission from the store owner. So just a regular employee isn't going to be sufficient. And so that's just not realistic. I mean, you know, you try to go to Bonds and, you sit there outside the parking lot, maybe you wave someone down that is a employee. Are they realistically going to try and find the manager, stop what he's doing, go out, talk to you, and grant you permission to come in? The only practical way was if a business affirmatively put up a sign saying guns allowed. And that's just not something that most businesses want to get involved in. Yeah. I mean, less than 1% of businesses are willing to put up those signs, despite many businesses being more than happy for you to sign your Second Amendment rights in there. In fact, in the trial court, I was able to get dozens of declarations from various business owners that said, look, we'd love for people to come and carry in our businesses, but we're not willing to put up a sign because we know, especially in a place like Hawaii, that we're going to take a hit on business if we put up a sign saying guns allowed. So, but to be clear, and all these businesses said the same thing, if the law has changed, we'd be more than happy to give people the ability to carry firearms in our store.
0: So they weren't opposed to it, but they didn't want the signage from it. I could see that. One of the statements we use here on our show a lot is where Michael Jordan said, you know, I don't want to get involved in politics because I want to sell shoes. And whether you're on the right or you're on the left, you all have feet and you all buy shoes. So I don't want to get in the middle of that. And this would be where a business owner is. They want to sell their wares. They don't want to get in the middle of this fight.
3: Yeah, that's exactly right. I mean, and it's unfair, frankly, to private businesses to put it on them to put up a sign like this, especially since historically, throughout American history, people have been able to go into private businesses open to the public and exercise their Second Amendment right in the same way that you're able to exercise, you know, your First Amendment right. And if you think about it, I mean, imagine if a law was put in place that said it is a crime for you to pray before having a meal in a restaurant unless you get affirmative permission from the store owner. I mean, how would people react then?
0: Yeah, they would lose their mind. And justifiably so. I mean, because there's a spot where you were, I mean, in this, how did Hawaii, I'm going to go backwards a little bit. How did Hawaii get so anti-gun? You know, in the spirit of Aloha, how did Aloha become just kind of a word for anti-gun, if you will, if it, it is sort of in this weird sort of thing. I've only got about 30 seconds here, and then I want you to come back for the next segment there, Alan. But, you know, has Hawaii always been kind of anti-gun or extremely liberal or what?
3: Well, yes, to remember is that in fairly recent memory, Hawaii was a monarch, and the king of Hawaii didn't let people have guns or weapons of any manner. You know?
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0: Okay, we are back, and with us we have attorney Alan Beck. And Alan Beck brought us the win of Wolford out of the Supreme Court. And so, Alan, as we went into the commercial break, you were saying that Hawaii was ruled by a monarch. And, you know, I guess, you know, I'm from Ohio. So we're so close to the original 13 states that we feel like we're number 14. And it never really registers with me that Hawaii was, until 1959, was not a state. And it was an independent sovereign nation ruled by a king or a monarch. And now it is not, and they are part of quasi-free America, getting freer every day. So what is the Wolford decision going to do for Hawaii now? What's next? Where are they at?
3: Well, yeah, this is part of a broader group of cases I've filed. I've filed several dozen cases against Hawaii on Second Amendment grounds over the course of the past 15 years. And, you know, the Wolford case is just part of a plan I've had to, you know, introduce carry rights, you know, Second Amendment rights overall to Hawaii. And what this is going to do is, with this decision, now the concealed carry permits that took a long time. You know, for me, I spent 10 years working on a carry case prior to Wolford that eventually helped incorporate the Bruin opinion. You know, we were now the Wolford opinion is going to make it so that the permits are actually good for something, you know.
0: That's great.
3: So we've got that. And, you know, we're keeping the pressure on the state of Hawaii. This has been a long time getting here. You know, this is 15 years in of litigation. You know, the Wolford case itself is only 3 years old, but, you know, this is the culmination of 15 years of work. And, you know, we've got more to do to try and restore the Second Amendment in Hawaii. And, you know, with this win, the state of Hawaii also knows that I'm more than capable and willing to take a case to the U.S. Supreme Court. And, you know, when the if the Ninth Circuit doesn't offer a favorable ruling. So what I really think it's going to do is make the state of Hawaii either preemptively, you know, think about what it's doing, or at least by complaining about something that it's doing, it's going to be more likely to simply to resolve the issue with me. And, you know, we've already had a couple issues this year that we were able to resolve without the need for litigation.
0: I love that. I mean, so in effect, what it did is it just turned you into the on the driver's seat, saying, "Don't make me reach into the back seat and slap you guys." Right? I mean, that's how.
3: Yeah, essentially.
0: Yeah, that's kind of how I see it. That is fabulous. And it is always grand when a Second Amendment case gets to the Supreme Court, and it is always grand when a friend makes it there. So when you know the players, it's extremely exciting.
1: Right. Well, some of it is we're just nerds for the courts. That's all.
0: Truly nerds for the Supreme Court, and then we were like, look at this. I know this person. This is going to be fabulous. So so what's your thought on the AR-15 situations that are going to hit next year? Where do you, if you had to put on your Carmack the Magnificent hat, where do you think that's going to fall?
3: Well, I think it's going to be a 5-4 opinion in favor of the Second Amendment. There was no circuit split. The courts didn't disagree with one another on whether AR-15s are protected by the Second Amendment. But by what I mean by that, they all agreed that they are not protected by the Second Amendment. So the Supreme Court didn't have a really any impetus to take this case unless they thought all the courts are wrong on this issue. We need to correct their reasoning with a Supreme Court case. Because if they thought AR-15s are not protected by the Second Amendment, they could just simply ignore the issue and say, hey, you guys are all doing a great job, lower courts, ruling the right way. So, and since there's no disagreement, they've taken it. I strongly believe that the Supreme Court's going to find that Illinois and I believe Connecticut's ban on AR-15s violates the Second Amendment.
0: And I think that, you know, it really is America's favorite rifle. And I think that when you start to listen to some of the stuff that different states are trying to do and stacking the decks against it, I agree with you. And I think a couple of years ago when Kavanaugh said, I think it was Kavanaugh that said that he expects an AR-15 case to come through the courts fairly soon, you know, and in Supreme Court, fairly soon years is like dog years. So a fairly soon could be the next 7 years. So it was shockingly early to me for them to have taken it.
3: Well, you know, I think a lot of that has to do with the fact that realistically, Alito and Thomas, they're getting a little bit older. There's a good chance that at least one of them is going to step down from the bench before the president's term is over. And mm-hmm. so they probably thought, shoot, we better take care of this now while we've got reliable votes on this issue, rather than just wait and hope, you know, Justice Alito or Justice Thomas' replacement is, you know, just reliable as they are. Because, you know, we know from past experience, you know, not every conservative nominee is, you know, ends up being as conservative as we'd like.
0: Right. And, you know, some say that they're a constitutionalist. Some you're sitting there looking at it going, I don't even know what exactly that is. So absolutely. What is that? So you're in the trenches with it. We've got 1 minute left. What do you think the next big future direction in the Second Amendment fight is going to be?
3: Well, the next issue the Supreme Court needs to review after assault weapons is these various locational restrictions that, you know, Wolford was great and it was a big win, but there's a number of cases about, you know, say parks and beaches, restaurants that serve alcohol, places like that where the state has simply not even allowed the business owner to make a decision. They're just simply saying these places are preemptively banned. So we need to have a real test on what a sensitive place is.
0: True test of what a sensitive place is. Well, okay. That sounds good. I just want to thank you, Attorney Alan Beck. Thanks so much for joining us on Eye on the Target Radio.
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12: With SRN News, I'm Jason Walker. Tributes from around the globe coming in for South Carolina Senator Lindsey Graham. Veteran lawmaker died Saturday in Washington. He was 71. Kentucky Senator Mitch McConnell speaking out now on his hospitalization. 84-year-old Republican says a bad fall was what landed him in the hospital 4 weeks ago. Trump administration has subpoenaed several of the New York Times reporters to testify before a federal grand jury after they published stories claiming the new Qatari-donated Air Force One lacks key security features. President supporters say the subpoenas are a necessary probe. Residents of Philadelphia and surrounding area cleaning up after a series of major storms swept through with 70-mile-per-hour winds. No one was killed, but several injuries reported. SRN News.
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3: 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This is 101.1, The Answer.
4: Okay, so we are back. Let's talk a little bit about the ATF. So, the ATF has gotten a whole lot more reasonable, gun-friendly, right? So it is taken a stand that is no longer, you have guns, I hate you.
5: Well, the thing is since they started it in 68, it was not a gun-friendly thing. And it's almost like the whoever they would done the hiring, it was the tobacco guys or somebody who did it.
4: Not it wasn't the Bureau of Alcohol, Tobacco, and Firearms. Firearms came last for a reason.
5: Right. So, but now, I mean, this new guy, Cicada.
4: Yeah, Cicada.
5: And he seems to be doing great. I don't know. I mean, is he acting or is he a permanent head of the?
4: I think he's a permanent head. He's been voted in. So the interesting part is that they do this thing where they put something out. And the process is they have two ways to do this. If they want to make a change, they can put something out and say, we are going to do this. You get a small window of time to say something, and then we're going to go direct to a final ruling and be done with it. But if somebody contests it, then they stop and they reword it. So there's direct to final rule, and then there is the one that's with proper notice and a comment period that takes more time. So they give you proper notice for a period of time. They give you a comment period that is like 90 days. Then they review all of that. Then they make the determination.
5: Well, the thing is, if you read the rules, that only Congress can make those laws to change them. So whatever they're reading into it, there should be no change. Whatever Congress comes up with and they first ruling of saying what it is, that's the way it should be treated until Congress changes it or they find it unconstitutional.
4: Well, except that... You're not wrong, and it's not an accept or a but.
5: Well, they change, the president changes, all of a sudden, then he just, on a whim, he changes the director, then all of a sudden, the whole tone of the whole tone thing changes.
4: But I'm not even, so right now, it's like, one of the policies that they're looking at is what kind of paperwork does it take to do an FFL to FFL transfer, and how much hoop jumping does that need to be? Well, they're trying to make that an electronic transfer without a lot of hoop jumping. And so they had put it out for a

0: direct to final rule saying, I'm going to change this. And then this week they called that back and said, we're calling it back. And so everybody started losing their mind. Why did they call it back? What are they doing? So it was called the Licensee Easy Check Verification for Transfers system. And so everybody started losing their minds about it. And then it so happens that our friend Kim Edwards from Bearing Arms had a sit down with the ATF like just the other day. And they said that they pulled it back because the proposed rule is going to be reissued once some technical language is changed. But it was the pro-gun guys who were saying, wait, this language is not as smooth as it could be. But so that's not really a congressional decision, because Congress says you can ship from an FFL to an FFL. The ATF is saying, what does the paperwork look like to do that? How do you, what is the process to do it? So go ahead.
1: Well, it's pretty straightforward. I mean, as I was in FFL, they would send you a copy of their FFL. And then if you had doubts as to whether they were
0: legit,
1: you could go to the FFL or the website, the ATF's website, put that number in, and it would tell you who it was and all about it and that. So you could see if it was actually legit. And then you you always mailed to the address that was on the form, no matter what they told you to.
0: No matter what. It had, you're shipping to the FFL. This is the FFL.
1: Right. Because that says right on the license what the actual address is. Mm-hmm. And so you always sent there. So
0: I'm not sure exactly.
1: Forward. And
0: I'm not sure exactly what they were trying to do with updating that. So the process is somewhat the same, but is that, you know, they were saying that they're trying to make it more electronic.
1: Where they had to mail it in the mail, and then the other, when we finally got fax machines, we were moving right into the 21st century. And then now that they can just send you a photocopy, and your printer prints it out on the other end, so you have an actual hard copy right there. And also, if you need one with an actual signature and all that stuff, they just send it when they send the gun, so that you get a hard copy with an actual.
0: Yeah, I'm not sure.
1: And ink. So yeah,
0: I'm not. I am not sure what exactly the change.
1: The other part is for years of service, having all that stuff in big, I got folders of FFLs across the country. None of the ATF ever come to look in my folder to see where I got the stuff from or anything.
0: To see if you really had that. I don't know. So they said that they're pulling it back. They're going to work it back out again. Just keep in mind that right now, in today's environment, the ATF and the gun community are working together to make things smoother and easier.
1: Well, the thing is, I live in Ohio, so things are smooth and easy, but I'm sure that there's people in like New Jersey and Connecticut that have a lot more hoop jumping to go through, and
0: that it is never,
1: that
0: it's not been
1: not
0: smooth
1: ever
0: and
1: even
0: easy.
1: Thought about what was going on in that.
0: Right. But it is a positive. It really is a positive that
1: they're trying to make it better for everybody.
0: Absolutely.
1: That's when you're sitting there saying, I don't see a problem, but the guy next to you is getting arrows in the back. It's got a problem.
0: It's not my problem. It's his problem. No, that's not how it works. If one of us is getting shot at, we all are, right? So we're all taking it together as a team. So let's see. Florida is working on the words preemption.
1: The funny part is that's a county in Florida that we've never heard of, because there's only like five counties in Florida that are famous. The rest of them.
0: Well, except that, so it was a county in Florida that Florida had preemption. The county was like, yeah. No. So Florida is doing what Florida has been doing, which is smacking them back. And so preemption has stood. It has it has teeth. And so this county, so here's the backstory is the county fair said, I don't care whether or not, I mean, they didn't use these words, but the gist of it is, I don't care whether or not you say that you can open carry and it's open carry is legal in the state of Florida. You are not open carrying in my fairgrounds. And they're like, oh yeah, we can. And they're like, oh no, you can't. So the fairgrounds said no, and the citizenry sued. The court sided with the citizenry, and they have punished the fairgrounds. They have punished the county, and they've caused the county to pay the attorney fees to do an apology.
1: The funny part is the county doesn't have a job, so the people who sued paid their own fees. And their own fines, and nothing has really changed because the same guy's in charge of the fairgrounds. Somebody needs a whooping is what's going on.
0: Somebody needs. I need to tan someone's backside. I mean,
1: there should be some kind of penalties for that. If you spend taxpayer money to fight something that you know you cannot win, you should lose your job so that somebody new gets the opportunity to spend taxpayer money on a fight that they can't win also.
0: So, okay.
1: Instead of the same guy, just keep on. Well, we didn't win the last five times, but we're going to do it this time. We'll get them this time.
0: We're going to go team go, right? It's sort of like we're going to the Super Bowl.
1: We'll get them next year.
0: Right. No, we'll get them next year. So it's so funny. To me, it is so funny. The difference in how you and I see things. I look at it and I go, this is a great example, the preemption one. And you're like, this is a sorry excuse for an example because that guy did not get spanked.
1: I mean, the thing is, he didn't. There's no penalties for him. The money came out of somebody else's pocket. It wasn't. He didn't lose his job. There was nothing. So we play this game over and over and over again with different players across the country, but we never remove them. We don't have term limits for them. We don't make them once you lose in court, you're no longer allowed to have the control of the court, so somebody else has to make that decision from now on. There has to be something goes on with that.
0: There has to be. Okay.
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7: When Abraham Lincoln was elected president in 1860, America stood on the edge of collapse. Over the next 4 years, the Civil War claimed more than 700,000 lives and tested whether our republic could endure. As the war drew to a close, Lincoln looked beyond victory. He looked toward healing. In his second inaugural address, he challenged the nation, "Let us strive on to bind up the nation's wounds, to achieve and cherish a just and lasting peace." Lincoln understood that preserving the greatest experiment in self-government required more than winning a war. It required the character to restore what had been broken. More than 160 years later, America still faces division. The question is not whether we'll disagree. The question is whether we still have the wisdom and the character to heal together.
8: This is Hugh Hewitt for townhall.com. Teaching constitutional law is a joy. Every semester since 1996, my students hear that con law ought to be their most interesting class during their 3 years of law school. This year, the court issued 67 majority opinions. Because district court judge issued bolts out of the blue on a regular basis, there's a perception abroad that the judiciary is becoming politicized. Our highest court, however, is an enormous force for stability in the country that just turned 250 years old. The most significant of this term's cases may well turn out to be NRSC versus the FEC, which held that the provisions of the Federal Election Campaign Act restricting the amount of money a party can spend in direct coordination with a candidate's campaign, those restrictions were unconstitutional. And that breathes much-needed life into the two major political parties, which indeed need that lift. The Supreme Court has gone about its work successfully and will be back at it in October. The Republic of Laws and Not of Men carries on.
9: This is 101.1, The Answer.
0: Okay, so we are back. And so I'm sitting here looking at Rob and I'm asking him, okay, which story do we want to hit as the last segment of the story? And he says, gun control advocates are shifting their messages from outright bans to public health style gun violence prevention campaigns.
1: And the thing is that if you watch them, they're changing a lot of things. Mm-hmm. You're seeing a lot of these bills are going into budget bills because they have to pass the budget bill.
0: So they can hide it.
1: Instead of something where they can kick it out or they can do something, they just at the last minute shove it in here and then now just hold fast and the people start to squirming because they got to pay the bills so the trash gets hauled and
0: whatever. And so they pass it. We talked about that last week in what was happening in New York, in them putting the 3D printing and actually the CNC printing or CNC machining and the regulations to that in the New York state budget. And
1: right, so we're seeing some of that in Virginia and other things too. They put it in the budget bills instead of just running it freestyle because kind of forces their hand to actually pass some of this stuff.
0: So they can't ignore it. Well, the thing I wanted to point out was that we had covered that last week in our show, and then writer John Petrolino picked up our show and that topic, and then he wrote an article that was then published in Bearing Arms about it, and then that started to get some more traction. So stay tuned for that because that story is not over. But the point of it in the fact that as we are winning Supreme Court cases, as we are peeling back a lot of this gun restriction stuff that we had gotten since from 1934 to 2004, right. As we're peeling those back.
1: Their tactics are changing, and they're always trying something new and different to do it. And most of this stuff goes on feeling. It doesn't go on actual law or what's statistics or anything like this. It's all on how do you feel about this? And by them phrasing it and showing you the little yellow dog or whatever, that all of a sudden you feel bad for it. And
0: so now, yeah, so I don't.
1: I was going to say Old Yeller, but I don't think people today don't even know who that movie is anymore.
0: I felt bad about Old Yeller. So, okay.
1: Right, but you're of a certain age that people know.
0: You hush your mouth. I am not yet over the fact that I was alive during the bicentennial and enough to remember that it was all red, white, blue. So you've traumatized me. So, okay. So what do you think? Where are they going? I mean, I'm watching some of the anti-gun groups, the Moms Demand Action, those type groups, and what they're doing. So they're no longer one. They are no longer only moms. Now they've got a lot of, they're probably 50% young men, 25 or under, that are marching along with the moms. Is it because they brought them along to do the heavy lifting?
1: No, they want to meet the moms. I mean, if you haven't dealt with young men, they want to meet the mommies.
0: Oh, so no. We're not even going. We're not going there. There's a whole herd of moms that are available.
1: That's the only reason why they would go. I mean, they don't want to volunteer for nothing. They don't want to do anything. They don't want their name in the paper.
0: But they're just
1: they
0: saying
1: they want to meet the mommies.
0: This dating pool is potentially right. there, and they may learn something. Is right. that where you're going? That's.
1: That's just how men work. I don't know if you guys all agree or not, but I can tell you that that's 100% of what we're after.
0: Okay.
1: So here's an article I got you. This has been sitting here for a couple of weeks because some of the topics that they deal with, but it's a democratic socialist. They're building red rabbit militias, and these democratic socialists are the Democrats that we see every day. But they're working on.
0: They're building, the ones that are getting the press. They're the right. ones that
1: so
0: are getting the action.
1: So they're working on building these militias in little groups here and there, and then they're building. They're teaching them certain skills, and we're seeing these skills in the news every night on the with the ICE raids and different protests and stuff on the thing. So I mean, as much as it seems harmless and there's nothing happening, it's happening right in front of your face. But one of the things that they did talk about, and then my close quarters combat part of me wants to talk about these five core security skills that they talk about, and they want to train 40% of their people in these core skills. So de-escalation, stopping the bleed, first aid training, stuff like this, firearm safety, unarmed self-defense, and then protest marshaling, which is a completely overlooked topic. I mean, if you can handle a crowd and make them do what you want it to do, now you're in charge of the elephant herd.
0: Yeah. So you're getting the crowd because they teach us that if you're in a crowd, don't get in the middle of the crowd. You want to be on the very edge. If there's a crowd circumstance forming,
1: right,
0: you want
1: to be
0: at the
1: roll
0: edge.
1: Out of it at your convenience. But if you're in the middle, then you're being pushed along.
0: You're traveling with the crowd. But right. if you've got the skills to be the crowd marshal, if you,
1: you can make these people do things that they didn't even know they were doing.
0: You're guiding them this direction. You're guiding them that direction. You're leading the chant.
1: It's a crowd. They have no idea what's happening, but you are the one that's steering and forcing them this way, that way, down these roads.
0: And
1: or
0: it's not really forcing as much as it's coercing
1: it's a suggestion. And then the crowd pushes along. So there's things to this, but these five key things are something that the general public should understand, and we don't. We mm-hmm. very few people get. I mean, you might have three of those on your list of things that you might have touched on at one time or another.
0: Right. I sure as heck did not have never thought of crowd management, crowd marshaling. You know, that is something that. I mean, and you and I are like
1: if
0: perpetual
1: you're interested
0: students.
1: In this, ask your Vietnam era friends because some of those have those skills.
0: So they were taught in the military to be the crowd marshal,
1: right? And they can run a crowd if you ask them, they'll tell you about it. If you don't ask them, it's a skill that's going to go away with them because it's not glamorous. They don't know that they know something that people need to know.
0: To need to know it, I think that that's a if nothing else, that's a YouTube University kind of skill set, is to go look at and understand what crowd management looks like, crowd marshaling looks like, protest marshaling looks like. Because truly somebody is guiding and directing the flow.
1: If you've ever been called into in the duty as a regular traffic marshaler for parking or something like this for some kind of a function that you're doing, mm-hmm. you'll realize it's not as simple as you give a credit to that they'll just follow along and do what. No, somebody's going to try to do something the wrong way. And so you
0: gotta, and then everybody's going to follow them to yep. wherever that really is. Because it's like, oh, everybody's going this way. And then, oh, that guy went that way. Does that mean that he knows something I don't know?
1: Right.
0: So maybe I don't follow him. And so, I mean, if you've...
1: Well, you see them when you're going down the freeway. One of them gets off to the side and runs in the grass for a little bit. And the next thing you know, there's 20 of them trying to do the same thing.
0: I was thinking more... herding animals. When one makes a break for it, so does five more, right? And all of a sudden, they've split and they're going in different directions.
1: A lot of people have never herded animals, but they've been in traffic where some bozo tries to cut around them and then try to get back in and can't get back in.
0: I think more people have herded animals than you would think, but whatever. We'll argue this on our own time, folks. So thanks so much for listening to this week's Eye on the Target Radio. And thanks for joining Rob and I.
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12: News this hour from Town Hall. I'm Jason Walker. Preliminary findings regarding South Carolina Senator Lindsey Graham's death have been released by the medical examiner in D.C. Here's correspondent Ken Norman.
13: Senator Graham died after a rupture in his aorta, according to a preliminary medical examiner finding shared by his office. The rupture was related to the hardening of Graham's arteries. An official cause of death will be disclosed after toxicological and microscopic testing.
12: Lindsey Graham was one of President Trump's closest allies on Capitol Hill and traveled the globe to advocate for more aggressive U.S. foreign policy. Graham, himself a former Air Force lawyer who served in Congress more than three decades, had just turned 71 years of age 2 days before dying. And on ABC's This Week, Delaware Democratic Senator Chris Coons, just back from an overseas trip to Ukraine with Graham, says his colleague was upbeat.
14: It is hard to lose him. Over dinner to celebrate his birthday in Ankara, we were talking about how unlikely it was that either of us would end up senators. His childhood was hard. He was orphaned at a young age, and he never imagined he'd be a United States senator. He was in a good mood, having just won his primary, and he was very focused on Ukraine. We had met with President Zelensky earlier that day, and it was a great meeting.
12: Residents of the Philadelphia area cleaning up and assessing damage after a series of very severe storms called microbursts swept through the area with 70-mile-per-hour winds over the weekend. Storms downed trees and power lines. A few people were hurt. But officials say there have been no reports of any fatalities in or around that area. More on these stories, townhall.com.
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12: Dozens of buildings testing positive for Legionnaires' disease amid an outbreak in New York City. Correspondent Julie Walker is on the scene and has taken a look now at the latest situation and what authorities are doing about it.
16: The Guggenheim Museum in New York City was among at least 31 buildings on Manhattan's Upper East Side testing positive for the bacteria that causes Legionnaires' disease in this latest outbreak. The City Health Department on Friday releasing that list, ordering those buildings to clean and disinfect their cooling towers. More than 45 people have been sickened in the latest outbreak, but none have died. 7 people died during an outbreak last year. The health department says Legionnaires is not transmitted person to person. People often contract it by breathing in tiny droplets of contaminated water. Julie Walker, New York.
12: And breaking news and analysis at townhall.com. It was a royal reunion between England's king and his youngest son. Ed Donahue has more.
17: King Charles hosted his son, Prince Harry, and met with his family for the first time in years. There has been a royal rift since the king's youngest son and wife, Meghan, quit royal life and moved to California 6 years ago. Harry, Meghan, Prince Archie, and Princess Lilibet got together with the king and Queen Camilla at Highgrove House, a country estate outside London. Harry is in Britain for a number of charity events, including the Invictus Games.
18: The Invictus has never just been about belonging to a team. It's about belonging to each other. We are a family, one that I am so proud and so honored to be a part of.
17: I'm Ed Donahue.
12: Agency that oversees schools serving Native Americans reporting more on-time high school grads than ever. Bureau of Indian Education says 80% of high schoolers are graduating within 4 years. More on these stories, townhall.com.
6: Foundations of Freedom, a look at America's founding principles and the leaders who shaped our nation.
19: Most Americans think of Abraham Lincoln and they think of the Civil War or the Emancipation. But in 1862, he signed another hugely significant piece of legislation, the Homestead Act. It offered eligible Americans up to 160 acres of land, not as a prize for the powerful, but as an opportunity for ordinary families willing to live on it, work it, and build something lasting. Why did it matter? Because Lincoln understood that freedom was not merely the absence of tyranny. Rather, freedom required responsibility, labor, stewardship, and moral courage. A free people must be given room to build, but they also must be willing to cultivate what they have been given. That still matters today. Liberty without responsibility decays. Opportunity without character collapses. Lincoln's lesson is clear. A nation stays free when its people remain willing to work, build, and steward freedom under God.
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20: 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He's a retired homicide detective from the Toronto Police Department in Canada. He investigated multiple murders, including a serial killer that preyed on gay men.
2: 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He's retired from the Toronto Police Department. He's a homicide detective, which we'll talk about in a few moments. And by the way, I've been getting a lot of people from Canada. Recently had Jen Hyland from the Surrey Police Service, RCMP. She was our guest on the show, a few others. I think you make number five. He's author of the book, The High Road, Confessions of a Homicide Cop. Hank, thanks for your service. Thanks for being guest on the Law Enforcement Talk Radio Show, talking all about it.
21: John, amazing to be here chatting with you, and really, really flattered to be here. And yeah, I know Jennifer Hyland as well, and she's also written a book, but mine came out in late April, like you said, The High Road, Confessions of the Homicide Cop, and it's going to be amazing to talk to you about it here on the radio show.
2: Well, one of the cases, we're talking about your career in general first, but one of the cases, I saw a documentary, I believe it's on Netflix, I don't remember which one it was, about the serial killer that paid on gay men. And you were the major case manager in that case. That's terminology we didn't use in Baltimore.
21: Yeah, it really is. The province of Ontario up here in Canada, where Toronto is, has a mandated piece of legislation that any major cases, such as homicides, have to be investigated in a certain way. And it's called major case management. And one of the roles in the command pyramid for major case management is that of major case manager. So much like in the United States, as you would see, you'd have your major case manager, you'd have your primary investigator or investigators, you'd have your file manager or file managers, you'd have your affiants for search warrants and whatnot, all fall into that kind of pyramid structure of an investigation. And the major case manager is the one who sits at the top and really has the responsibility of the entire investigation. So the serial killer that you're speaking of, a fellow named Bruce MacArthur, a really interesting case, and we can get into it, but it really went on for years as a missing persons investigation, which really didn't fall under homicide's mandate for some time, but eventually evolved into that.
2: Before we get into the details of that case, because it really is a fascinating case, and it really shows, I think, how a lot of cases are put together, because it's not like what Hollywood. I watch these shows on television, and I'm like, number one, crimes aren't solved in an hour, usually. Number two, exactly, they could take years. Number three, they don't show all the behind-scenes work. And by the way, cases on television are solved by forensics, and quite often they're not. They're solved by gumshoe police work.
21: It is good old-fashioned gumshoe police work, knocking on doors, talking to people hours and hours and days on end with no sleep. And really, that's what solves homicide cases. It definitely isn't done in 40 minutes or 45 minutes like you see in these TV shows. And it's good to be able to put it down in the book and on paper. And, you know, a lot of feedback I've gotten from it has been, wow, I didn't realize how much actually goes on behind the scenes. So the book definitely illustrates that.
2: By the way, in our department, in the Baltimore Police Department, it most of the homicide detectives, they cut their teeth as patrolmen. And I laugh. I'll be honest with you. They're like, I'm going to go to college. And there's nothing wrong with college and police work. I'm not one of these anti-college people. But they say, I'm going to go to college. I'm going to learn this. And then I'm going to come to the academy. And then I'm going to homicide. That's not how it works. You got to work your earn your dues. And you work night shift. You work patrol. How long did you patrol before you went to homicide?
21: Well, you know, it took me 16 years to get into homicide, about 10 years of uniform patrol, and then I got my first promotion, and I did another 5 years in another division, made my way into the divisional detective office there, and then in 2005, I got to homicide, and that's what I wanted to do from day one, so I was very fortunate there. But, you know, it's funny, I teach at a local community college, and I always ask my students on day everyone what it is they want to do. And an awful lot of them put up with their hands and they say, I want to be a homicide detective. And it's a lengthy explanation as to how you can get there, but it certainly doesn't happen the instant you join the police service and you can go right to homicide. It's a lot of work. It's a lot of honing your skills, as you said, and a little bit of luck as well, and you have to be good at it to get to that level.
2: Plus the hours of being a homicide detective. I don't know about your agency. We had homicide detectives. They worked until the case they couldn't get any further. They say they put in 24, 36, 48 hours more sometimes on cases.
21: Yeah, same thing up here. You know, the longest run I had, and I always say the call that I dreaded was on a Friday evening, because you'd work all week. I used to get up 4:15 every morning to go into work, and you'd work all week, and you finally get home Friday evening, sit down, have dinner with the family, and suddenly the phone rings, and you know you're going to be up for another 24, 36 hours minimum. And I had one of those cases, and it happened a couple of times where I got that Friday evening call, and I didn't get home again till Sunday night. And that is just straight through three days straight of staying up, and your brain stops functioning and your body stops functioning. And it's tough to get through, but you can't lose that momentum that you have an investigation, and you just have to keep going. So lots of coffee and lots of long hours, but you've got to get the job done.
2: There's a few television shows and that I think reflect that. One be The First 48, and there's people they put an ungodly amount of time into the preliminary stages of investigation, and one of the things that goes out the window for me very quickly is my people skills.
21: Yeah, your ability to carry on a conversation, your ability to keep things straight in your head. I write in the book about the number of times where I'd be sitting there with my partner and we'd be conducting an interview 36, 48 hours into an investigation. And you can literally see the line of my pen making a squiggly line going downwards and to the right-hand side of the piece of paper, because I'm falling asleep as I'm trying to keep up and take notes. So, and those are the investigations, you know, like you said, you go for 48, 72 hours straight, but sometimes you'd have a lengthy investigation that would go on for weeks and weeks, where you're going home, sleeping for an hour, hour and a half, 2 hours, getting up, going back and doing it again. And by the time you're done with runs like that, you're just absolutely wiped. You need a week or two off just to sleep and recover. And usually it's okay, I'm good to go, and off you go again to the next one. So definitely some ungodly hours. And the first 48 is fantastic. Although it does compress it into an hour time frame. So it's hard to appreciate everything else that is going on as well in the background there, but definitely a good reflection of what your normal run on a homicide case is. Guarantee you're going to be going hard for 48 hours at the very least.
2: And it is a nonstop job. By the way, there's lots of terms a lot of people use, but in Baltimore, it's their job started when your day ended. And they were the voice for the homicide victims, and they took their job very seriously, and they had a great clearance record. We're talking with Hank Etsigna. He is retired Toronto Police Service. He's wrote the book, The High Road Confessions of a Homicide Cop. And when we return, we're talking about being a major case manager on an investigation of a serial killer that preyed on gay men. Again, his book is called The High Road Confessions of a Homicide Cop.
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2: This is the Law Enforcement Talk Radio Show. 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I promise you, we'll be right back.

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0: To our conversation with Hank Itzigna. He is retired Toronto Police Service homicide detective. He wrote a book called The High Road Confessions of a Homicide Cop. You can find it on Amazon or Barnes and Noble, or just two locations. That's called Homicide Cop. The High Road Confessions of a Homicide Cop is the name of the book. One of the things that we talked about earlier was you being the major case manager on a serial killer that preyed on gay men. And I did see a documentary about that involving Toronto. It was a long time ago. But let's start and down memory lane, how you got in the beginning of it to the middle to the end. How did this thing get started?
1: I know the documentary that you're speaking of, and I believe it was a two-part bit on Netflix, and, you know, they did a good job, but they covered essentially the first half of the investigation. So we had a fellow up here in Toronto. His name was Bruce MacArthur, and he killed his first victim, a fellow named Skanda Navaratnam, back in the fall of 2010. So Skanda was reported as missing by one of his friends, and at the time, nobody knew what had happened to him, and nobody knew where he ended up until many years later. But he was reported missing, and up here, our missing persons occurrences go to the local division. They don't go to the homicide squad, obviously. And MacArthur ended up killing two other men. So between 2010 and 2012, he killed three men in total from the gay village here in Toronto. And in late 2012, the divisional investigators in 51 Division got a call from police officers in Switzerland. And police officers in Switzerland said, we've got this informant here in Switzerland who's part of a online cannibalism fetish community. And the informant says, he's chatting with a fellow up in Canada who claims to have killed and eaten a brown-skinned male from Toronto's gay village. So the investigators at 51 Division made that link, and they ended up calling the homicide squad and said, we've got this online confession from somebody claiming to have killed a brown-skinned male from Toronto's gay village. And sure enough, we've got a missing man from Toronto's gay village who's got brown skin. So that's when I first got involved. That was December of 2012, and we investigated that clue for about 6 months before we were able to conclude that the fellow who was making that claim was full of it. He hadn't killed anybody. He was simply playing out his cannibalism fetish and making that claim.
0: This is the guy who told the Swiss police that he was full of it?
1: The guy who told the Swiss police about the fellow in Canada who was supposedly killing and eating somebody from the gay village, he was right. This guy was online. He was claiming to have done that, but the guy who was claiming to have done that was full of it.
0: Okay,
1: so he
0: gotcha.
1: Was just trying to up his reputation in the cannibalism fetish community.
0: That's a pretty weird community you want to get your street rep in. I'm telling you right now, it's not high on my list.
1: No, it's not. But you know what? And of course, it sounds unbelievable. And we reacted the same way until the Swiss police said to us, well, the last time this guy gave us similar information, it was for a cannibal in Slovakia. And we passed the information on to the Slovakian police, and they raided this guy's house. They ended up killing him in a shootout. They found the remains of two partially consumed corpses on his property, and they've linked him to 24 other missing persons. So that kind of increased the integrity of the information that we were getting. So we definitely had to follow it up and be serious about it. But once we determined that this fellow here in Canada was full of it, we said, okay, it's no longer a homicide investigation, but it goes back to being a missing persons investigation.
0: And there's not a whole lot you can do with those. And by the way, I got to ask this question. And people would assume that we're talking about gay men as if that's a separate entity. This sort of thing happens with transients, sex workers, prostitutes. It doesn't matter. And they go missing. And quite honestly, a lot of these cases are not solved.
1: A lot of them aren't, and the vast majority of people reported missing do turn up within 24, 48 hours. And obviously, with this investigation back in 2012, 2013, we're digging into all sorts of different missing persons occurrences. And some people turned up a couple of years later that we thought for sure were victims of foul play. But some people just want to drop off the map and disappear and start their lives over again. So that happens as well. So missing persons investigations, they're constantly evolving. They're constantly high risk and a lot of liability there for the police and the investigators. But in Toronto, for instance, we get over 5,000 missing persons occurrences filed every single year. So it's definitely a real strain on police resources, but they have to be investigated properly because they are so high risk. So,
0: and I'll be honest, I really don't know where to start. I know they have a lot more technical stuff nowadays than when I had policing, and probably even so than you were policing.
1: Yeah, absolutely. The way missing persons occurrences have evolved, and especially with utilizing technology such as cellular telephones and video surveillance and banking and financial records, the investigative process is constantly evolving and definitely different. I mean, I started in 1989, and even back then, you know, if somebody called to report a loved one missing, it was, we had that 24-hour rule, right? And we got bitten on the butt with that one, with a young missing person here in Toronto, where the police wouldn't take the report for 24 hours, and he turned up in Lake Ontario deceased.
0: Right.
1: And so they changed it back then, and then it constantly evolved, right? It used to be the case where if somebody from another city wanted to call and report somebody missing, you know, the Toronto police wouldn't even take the report. They'd refer them to the local police service. Things like that have changed and evolved to the point where now we have an actual missing persons unit within the Toronto police that falls under the umbrella of the homicide squad. And they're very, very effective at, you know, controlling the quality of the investigations. They're still being mostly handled at the divisional level.
0: One of the things that we would say, and I'm paraphrasing here, but when it came to missing persons calls, unless there was evidence that there was some sort of foul play, we didn't get involved until a certain period of time expired. But we always look for that evidence. Was that the case with you guys involving a serial killer?
1: That was the case, and that still is the case. And like I said, this went back to the division and carried on as a missing persons investigation. And it wasn't until 2017 where, in the meantime, MacArthur actually killed several more men. And then it was in June of 2017 where he killed a fellow named Andrew Kinsman. And the big difference with Andrew Kinsman at the end of June of 2017 was Andrew had a normal routine. He had a regular job. He was the superintendent of a rooming house. He was in constant communication with some of his friends and his tenants. And when he went missing, it was really this is out of character. Something's going on here. And that's when we got involved again. And we ended up identifying MacArthur because he had been interviewed in 2013 in relation to the first three missing. Now,
0: hang on that note, because we're going to return that conversation in a few moments. We're done with Hank Itzinga, a retired Toronto police homicide detective. He's author of the book, The High Road, Confessions of a Homicide Cop. Look for it at Amazon or Barnes & Noble. This is Law Enforcement Talk Radio Show. Don't go anywhere. 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
4: With SRN News, I'm Jason Walker. Trump administration has subpoenaed several of the New York Times reporters to testify before a federal grand jury. That after they published stories slamming the new Qatari-donated Air Force One, that saying it lacked key security features. The president's supporters say the subpoenas are a necessary probe into potential leaks of sensitive information. Residents in and around Philadelphia cleaning up after a series of storms swept through the 70-mile-per-hour winds, down trees and power lines. No fatalities reported, but several people have been injured. Tributes flowing in from across the globe are now for South Carolina Senator Lindsey Graham. Veteran lawmaker died Saturday in Washington at 71. SRN News.
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6: We're keeping Arkansas beautiful. Want to lend a hand? Don't be afraid to get them dirty. Every day, volunteers around the state are picking up litter, planting trees and wildflowers, recycling, and more. You know what these

0: Getting involved in this missing persons investigation involved a serial killer that is preying on gay men in Toronto. Can you continue on with where you left off?
1: Sure. We were talking about the disappearance of Andrew Kinsman in June of 2017. And we found some video surveillance of a red Dodge Caravan in Andrew Kinsman's neighborhood the day and the time that he went missing. So once we identified it as a Dodge Caravan, and we went to the Ministry of Transportation and said, give us a list of all the Dodge Caravans in the Toronto area, 2004 to 2006, inferno red. And they gave us a list of 6,181 Dodge Caravans.
0: That's a lot of them.
1: And like, that's a lot of them. But Kinsman had made a notation on his daily calendar for the day he went missing that he was going to meet somebody named Bruce at 3 p.m. So out of those thousands of Dodge Caravans, how many were registered to somebody named Bruce? There was actually five of them, and one of them being Bruce MacArthur. And one of the investigators, having interviewed MacArthur several years earlier for the other missing men, said, Bruce MacArthur, we interviewed him in 2013. Okay, let's take a good look at Bruce MacArthur. And we found out that he had previously been arrested for choking a male in the back of his van, but no charges were laid. And so we really started to focus on him, and we recovered that van because as soon as we made it known publicly that we were investigating this, he got rid of the van and we recovered it from a wrecking yard. And it wasn't until November of 2017 where we found some blood in the back of the van, and we could link that blood to Andrew Kinsman. So that's when it evolved from a missing persons investigation back into a homicide investigation. And we ended up sneaking into MacArthur's apartment one night with a warrant and cloning his computer. And in January of 2018, we finally went through that analysis and recovered he liked to dress his victims up and take photographs of them once they were deceased before he dismembered them and put them into planters at one of his landscaping client's house. So he was arrested in January of 2018 and charged initially with two counts of murder, but we hadn't recovered any of the remains yet. So it was a bit of a risk, as everybody knows, with no-body homicide cases. But within a few days, we started recovering some of the remains from these planters. And the more remains we found and the more photographs we recovered from his computer, we identified our victims over a span of several months and ended up charging with eight counts of first-degree murder. And it wasn't until the summer of 2018 where we recovered our last victim from the ravine at the back of the house where he stored all of these remains. So he ended up pleading guilty in January of 2019 to eight counts of first-degree murder, and he will languish in prison for the rest of his life. And the police team did a fantastic job. The day he was arrested in January of 2018, he was getting ready to kill his ninth victim. And by virtue of arresting him, we prevented that from happening and saved a life there. So
0: saving lives is really good.
1: And,
0: a lot of people,
1: results at the end.
0: A lot of people don't see the value, and they don't think that we're, I say we, I don't think it's a lot different between Canada and the United States, but they don't see that we are very driven by saving lives.
1: Driven by saving lives, and public safety is absolutely paramount. We'll even compromise investigations sometimes if we need to get word out to the public to warn them, you know, this is what's going on. And yeah, I'm kind of risking my bad guy seeing this news release, and he's going to try and get rid of evidence. But we've got to let the public know. And the homicide work is always described as reactive. And I say, no. It's very much proactive.
0: Right.
1: Because by virtue of solving cases and getting these bad guys into custody, we're saving lives down the road. So, and we really, really see that with the advent of technology and the clearance rates and solve rates of homicides going up. And as those solve rates and clearance rates go up, more of the right people are getting put into prison for lengthy prison sentences. And you're seeing the homicide rates across the continent actually going down now. And I think that's a contributing factor absolutely to why the homicide rates overall are going down.
0: You guys did a great job on that case. And one thing that struck me in your conversation was, and I tell

0: people hear this all the time. When it comes to killers in particular, especially those where the case is still open, meaning they're not going to court, they often have an idea who did it. And there's someone that before, but they can't get this pesky thing called evidence. That was the case because this guy was involved earlier in the investigation, wasn't he?
1: He was involved earlier, and like you said, you can't manufacture evidence. And, you know, in 2022, we cleared over 85% of our homicides in the city of Toronto, but you still had that 15% that went unsolved. And in the majority of those, you know exactly who did it. You just don't have the evidence.
0: Right.
1: And that's why you keep pushing and pushing and trying to get that final piece of evidence that really puts it over the top to the point where you can lay that charge. And it can be very, very frustrating. But we don't like to cut corners. We don't like to cheat. We don't like to manufacture anything. If it's there, fantastic. Let's lay the charge. Let's get this before the courts. If it's not there, it'll get there one day, you know. Right. Hopefully that tip comes in. Somebody picks up the phone and makes that call. That little piece of forensic evidence comes forward. You know, we're seeing lots of cases being solved now, 40, 50 years after the fact, through the use of genetic genealogy. And so as technology evolves, a lot of these cases that were put on a shelf, hopefully they get solved down the road as well.
0: One of the things that really impressed me, and by the way, that is no easy task, closing 85% of all cases. But it's the 15% that are open, the ones that haunt me in particular, even to this day. Would that be fair for you?
1: Yeah, absolutely. People ask me all the time, you know, do you really dwell on these cases? And I always say, just the unsolved ones, right? And, you know, as I spent my career in homicide, for instance, I remember I had a case in 2005 that we weren't able to solve. I know who did it, but not able to lay that charge. And if in 2019, even as I had made my way to unit commander of the homicide squad, a tip came in or a witness came forward for that 2005 case, I would jump all over that. And even now today, being retired for a couple of years, if the cold case squad called me and said, hey, we got a tip on this case of yours from 2005, I would put the phone down. I said, you know, I'd say, I'll be there in an hour. I'm all over that. So I'll give you guys and help you guys out with anything that you need. So I think that's a really good indicator of a fabulous homicide investigator who is never willing to let go and is just determined and dogged in their pursuit of being able to close that case and lay that charge. And that's exactly the type of person I always wanted to recruit into the squad when I was in charge of it.
0: And not everybody's cut out for this. Not everybody makes a good homicide detective. And by the way, I this is more a statement than a question. Most people think I'm a homicide detective. I arrest a lot of people for murder. A lot of homicide arrests. I investigated quite a few as a police officer and as patrolman as well. I was not a detective. I didn't do the intricacy stuff. However, the chances of getting murdered by someone you don't know, you're not connected to, that is not known to you, are very slim.
1: It is, you know, that's absolutely true. And, you know, those stranger-on-stranger homicides are the toughest ones to solve as well. So that's where the video surveillance really comes in handy, as well as the cell phone technology to gather that type of evidence and open up those types of clues. But you're right, the vast majority of people who are killed by somebody that they know, that there's been a previous connection with. You know, I talk about another case in the book.
0: Well, before you go there, another case, well, let's talk about that when we return. We're talking with Hank Itzinga, a retired Toronto police homicide detective. He's authored the book, The High Road, Confessions of a Homicide Cop. Look for it on Amazon or Barnes & Noble. This is Law Enforcement Talk Radio. Don't go anywhere. We'll be right back. Are you a fan of true crime, Joes? How about True Crime with a Twist? 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
4: This is Hugh Hewitt for townhall.com. Teaching constitutional law is a joy. Every semester since 1996, my students hear that con law ought to be their most interesting class during their 3 years of law school. This year, the court issued 67 majority opinions. Because district court judge issued bolts out of the blue on a regular basis, there's a perception abroad that the judiciary is becoming politicized. Our highest court, however, is an enormous force for stability in the country that just turned 250 years old. The most significant of this term's cases may well turn out to be NRSC versus the FEC, which held that the provisions of the Federal Election Campaign Act restricting the amount of money a party can spend in direct coordination with a candidate's campaign, those restrictions were unconstitutional. And that breathes much-needed life into the two major political parties, which indeed need that lift. The Supreme Court has gone about its work successfully and will be back at it in October. The Republic of Laws and Not of Men carries on.
5: 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Then, in the afternoon, stay informed and fired up with Doc Washburn, breaking down the biggest stories of the day and what they mean for you. 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CNN's Scott Jennings, Mike Gallagher, and Larry Elder, bringing you sharp insight, lively debate, and the perspective you've been looking for. News, opinion, insight, and the conversations shaping our community. From Little Rock to the natural state and beyond. 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

0: return our conversation with Hank Itzinga. He is retired Toronto police homicide detective. He's authored the book, The High Road, Confessions of a Homicide Cop. And you can look for it at Amazon and Barnes & Noble. That's The High Road, Confessions of a Homicide Cop. We talked earlier about the investigation. It was a Netflix documentary television show that you and your agency did. You were a major case manager involving a serial killer that preyed on gay men. Phenomenal job, by the way, that you all did on that one.
1: Thank you.
0: And we also talked about closing 85% of the cases, that 15% are still open. And you have an idea who did that, but you can't prove it in court. And those always found to be particularly haunting. You started talking about another case. Can you elaborate on that one?
1: Yeah, we're talking about stranger on stranger homicides being very difficult. And there's another case in the book. And I refer to it as my first serial killer case, although it's not your prototypical serial killer that's usually motivated by sex. This was a case of a fellow named Mark Moore who shot and killed four people over a 76-day period back in 2010. And the first three of his victims were complete strangers to him. He was just such a dangerous animal out on the streets that he shot and killed three random people back in September of 2010. And his fourth victim, a fellow named Carl Cole, he shot and killed him in November of 2010, still out on the street, but there was a previous relationship between the two of them. But those are incredibly difficult to solve, and we were lucky to tie it together with ballistics and a wiretap and put all the clues together. But had it been just those first three victims, just stranger on stranger, I don't know if we would have gotten there. So we were able to identify him once he killed that fourth victim, and we could establish that relationship. So those cases are definitely very, very difficult.
0: One of the things I noticed about the documentary in this case is you guys tend to, and I say guys, that means men and women, in Toronto, yeah, tend to use more of the tech stuff than what I was used to. And granted, I policed a long time ago.
1: You know, it's just constantly evolved. And I still remember the first murder case I did in 2005. And getting grilled in the witness stand. And if you're going to be a homicide detective, you better get used to being grilled in the witness box for days and days on end. But just getting grilled about text messages that the victim and the suspect may have been sending to each other. And it was still brand new that cellular companies were retaining these text messages on their servers. So that became absolutely huge as of 2005 and was used in all of the investigations that I undertook in the ensuing years. And then really around 2000, 2001, we started seeing so much surveillance video popping up. You know, in 2005, when I started, I still remember one of the other teams caught a murder on video. We all came into the office to watch it. It was fascinating. Wow, you've got this murder on video. And by the time I left in 2023, if you didn't have video of a murder, it was unusual. So I don't know if it's quite like that south of the border, but in Toronto, there are cameras absolutely everywhere, usually privately owned. And that becomes a big part of the labor process as well, is recovering that video footage and retaining it and going through it to the point where we've actually established a video analysis unit back in 2018 just to help us sort through these thousands and thousands of hours of video surveillance. You know, going back to Andrew Kinsman's disappearance, he disappeared June of 2017. It wasn't until late August where we found that red van on video just by manually pouring over all these hours and hours of video surveillance. That's become a huge leap in technology and a huge advantage for investigators.
0: Yeah, we certainly didn't have all that back in the 80s and 90s when I was policing, and yet we still solve these crimes. And I watch these shows nowadays, and the first thing that a homicide detective looks for is video. And I'm like, I wish we had that. We didn't have that back in the day.
1: Yeah, it makes a huge difference. And you know, compared to those days in the 80s and 90s where, and even before cellular telephones, it was very, very difficult. Now, you didn't have the street level violence, at least up here, that we're seeing now, where you have those random stranger on stranger murders. Back then, it certainly happened, but I don't think to the frequency that we see now, where about half of the murders that we're seeing up here are firearms related on the street type of murders. So, you know, you didn't need the cell phones and the surveillance video when you're investigating a domestic murder, obviously. But those street level murders, very, very difficult to solve back in the day without those technological advantages that we have today.
0: We had one where I was a sergeant, and a woman who turned out to be a sex worker, and I'm using that term because that's a trendy term used nowadays, was stabbed multiple times and thrown down a flight of stairs in a terrace garden style apartment. And the officer on the scene called me to it like it was normal. And he said, by the way, I happen to have a criminal summons for this door, this apartment, but this guy won't answer. I've been made to. So I knocked on the door. The guy opened the door. I put my foot in the doorway and looked, and I noticed a blood spot on his cheek. And then I noticed he had a lot of blood on his shoes. Turns out he was the murderer. And wow. That's how we solved those cases. There was nothing complicated about it. It was like you had to be observant. We didn't have like videos of and cell phones and all that stuff that they rely on nowadays.
1: Yeah, you know what? That's how you did it back then. And it's still such a big part of a good homicide investigation, because still knocking on that right door at the right time might yield you that clue, right? We had a very infamous case here in Toronto around 2000 of a young girl who was snatched off the streets, and she was sexually assaulted and killed. And her body was recovered, and they found some carpet fibers on her body and knew she'd been on a green carpet. And it was just good work by some canvassing officers. They knocked on one fellow's door. They noticed he had a green carpet, and they made note of it, and they were able to link that together. But there's certainly no surveillance video evidence that was going to help. There was no cellular telephone evidence that was going to help. So those little clues, as relevant as they are still today, and that door knocking police work that is still relevant today, was even more so back then.
0: Which we all hated doing, but a lot of cases are solved by the neighborhood canvas. Hank, you wrote this book, The High Road Confessions of a Homicide Cop. What possessed you to write this book?
1: You know, I had no intention of writing a book. I think it's not unusual for any police officer who's worked in a big city like Baltimore or Toronto to not have at one point in time turn to one of their coworkers and shake their head and say, good Lord, I should write a book.
0: Yeah.
1: Because the unbelievable things that we see. And it wasn't until after I retired, and obviously I was involved in some pretty high profile cases, that a publisher contacted me, and they said, you know, what do you think about writing your memoirs? And I thought about it for a little while, and I thought, okay, you know what, that would be a really good way to leave a bit of a legacy piece behind for my descendants and my daughter and my family. I'll do it. So I spent the vast majority of 2024 writing that book, and handed in the manuscript at the end of 2024, and then 2025 was spent going back and forth between editors and legal reviews and copy editors, until it was ready to go really in late 2025, early 2026. And it was released April 28th of 2026, became an instant number one bestseller up here in Canada, and it stayed at the number one spot for several weeks. It got knocked down to number two for a couple of weeks, and then this week it's right back up to number one again. So
0: kudos to you.
1: Very, very proud of that, and very, very pleased with the results. And now they're pestering me to write a second book, so I'll see whether
0: I do that. We'll cross that bridge when we get to it. The book is called The High Road, exactly. Confessions of a Homicide Cop. Hank Itzinga, thanks so much for your service, and thanks for talking about it on the Law Enforcement Talk Radio Show. Both very much appreciated.
1: Thank you very much, Sean. It was great being on here and chatting with you. It's always great to talk to other police officers on these podcasts and radio shows, because I think we get each other. So really, really great to talk to you.
0: 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A huge thanks to our guest for telling their story on the Law Enforcement Talk Radio Show. We've got more great guests heading your way next week. Until then, I'm John J. Wiley. 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
6: News this hour from Town Hall. I'm Jason Weikert. Sad news out of the nation's capital over the weekend. South Carolina Republican Senator Lindsey Graham has died following a brief illness. He was 71.
7: South Carolina voters first sent Mr. Graham to the U.S. Senate back in 2002. Senator Graham was currently running for a fifth term. He briefly ran for president back in 2016 and clashed with then-candidate Donald Trump, criticizing him as unfit for office. However, Senator Graham later emerged as one of Mr. Trump's top allies.
6: That is Washington correspondent Andrew Stewart reporting. Senator Graham's family says they appreciate prayers at this time and asking for privacy during a very difficult period. Ukraine's president announcing major changes in his government.
8: Ukrainian Prime Minister Yulia Spiridenko has stepped down as President Volodymyr Zelensky makes changes to Ukraine's government. The former prime minister saying, "I remain ready to serve the Ukrainian state and carry out every task aimed at strengthening Ukraine's position, defending our national interests, and bringing a just peace closer." Spiridenko, the former economy minister, was named prime minister in July 2025. Zelensky announced her resignation in a post, saying that Ukraine is changing its political strategy. Zelensky also says there will be changes among the top ranks of Ukraine's law enforcement agencies. I'm Donna Water.
6: U.S. military launching waves of strikes on Iran following Tehran's attack on that container ship in the Strait of Hormuz, setting it on fire and leaving one crew member missing earlier in the weekend. Authorities say a fire in a Thailand nightclub has killed at least 27 people, injuring dozens more. Authorities say an investigation now underway. More on these stories, townhall.com.
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6: Major recall at Kia American.
10: It's urging owners to again park their vehicles outside and away from buildings after several customers reported fires following previous repairs. The recall announced this week by the National Highway Traffic Safety Administration replaces a prior one Kia initiated in 2024. Certain Tellurides from the 2020 to 2024 model years are affected. The front power seat motor of these vehicles may overheat due to a stuck slide knob. To address the hazard, Kia's new fix will be for dealers to install an electronic fuse assembly free of charge. Keith Peters reporting.
6: Apple is accusing OpenAI of stealing trade secrets as it seeks to build its hardware for ChatGPT. It is a major break in a partnership between the iPhone maker and the artificial intelligence company. Breaking news and analysis, townhall.com. Virginia's attempted assault weapon ban, well, apparently it's backfired. More on that story now from correspondent Ken Lorman.
11: Virginia Governor Abigail Spanberger signed a ban on modern sporting rifles and standard capacity magazines, but it triggered a massive surge in gun sales, with background checks up 241% in June alone compared to the previous year. Legal challenges have partially blocked enforcement, while sales data shows more such rifles in circulation now than before the ban attempt. Ken Lorman reporting.
6: A proposed settlement with the U.S. government would require Keystone Pipeline Systems operator to pay a civil penalty of $27 million, that over a major oil.
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0: just like that, another hour comes your way. Wrapping up the weekend. Welcome aboard. Monday, here it is. Morning, Billy. Checking in via Facebook. Morning, Steve, and the Overnight Drive. Happy greatest day of the week. 75 degrees, Beulahville, North Carolina, on a rainy night. Yes, indeed. Scott chimes in. Morning, Steve. Heard you talking about your AC. So there's a darn good chance all you need is the capacitor. Most of the time, that's the culprit. Yeah, we did. He did bring a capacitor in. And when we flipped the switch, there were sparks jumping out of the motor. Said, that's not good. Yeah, so the motor wasn't locked up. Squirrel cage still spins, but yeah, when you see sparks jumping out. All right, let me see. Rubber duck. Ryan Blaney for the win. Attaboy Carson, keep digging. Keep 100% being you. So, do I call in? All right. Well, yeah, rubber duck. Who takes the win?
1: Ryan Blaney. Wow. Seriously. So, Hosabar's got the lead going into the green-white checker. They drop it. They run it. It goes back and forth. Just when you think that Blaney's back in the back and he's not going to be able to get around, he steals the win. At least the way I saw it. Mm. And to be honest, he drove like Dave's kid. And if we all know who his daddy was and remember all those great years of World of Outlaw sprint car races with the great Dave Blaney, I think that might have been Dave's biggest mistake, was going to NASCAR back in the day with the old 93 Amoco Ultimate car. Remember that one?
0: So was this supposed to be a night race to begin with? Obviously,
1: yeah.
0: When did they get it started?
1: Well, I think it was a 6 o'clock our time, 7 o'clock race.
0: Okay.
1: I'll be honest, I wasn't feeling too hot, and I went to bed earlier when the kids are all gone, grandkids are gone. I mean, I went to bed early this afternoon, and then I woke up about 11:30 our time. I went, oh, I'll get to listen to Steve. I'm feeling preppy. I slept good. I went looking for Kim. She wasn't with me. She was in the granddaughter's bedroom in her brand new mattress going, wow, we really bought her a nice new mattress. That's nice and comfortable. I said, yeah, you think? You know, cause I slept on it too until the kid comes back from her mom's. But yeah, it was a 7 o'clock race. I got my nap in and then I got to see the end. And I'll be honest, you know what I want to hand it to? I listened to it. I had you going on the YouTube, and I was listening to it on the NASCAR app with the guys from Performance Racing Network calling it, and they still had, they must have found some extra bottles of Monster Energy, some Red Bull, some Dunkin' Donuts coffee. They must have thrown it all in a bucket and mixed it all up together. If you think about it, man, it was 2 o'clock in the morning before it got early today, and they were still up on the fence calling a race like it was the first lap.
0: Wow.
1: And those guys, like yourself, sir, paint a picture as a DJ that gives the listener a picture in their head. And they can see the action as it goes. I always thought you would be a great race announcer. Indy 500. Steve Summers announced Indy 500.
0: I tried calling. They actually hired me to call some races, dirt track racing, back when we were living in Northwest Georgia. And wasn't really my forte.
1: Why do you think that, Steve?
0: I just don't think I was any good at it.
1: The way you bring a story to people, I can't imagine that you not being able to tell that story. Like, you can take anything that comes across the news line or whatever, and you can get us intrigued, you can get us interested to where we would take a second look at, like, mm-hmm. you know, what was that all about type thing. You guys, the legendary, and we're going to call you disc jockeys because, man, I remember they were discs back in the day, okay? All I mean, right. They were tape. But you guys, it, like the blind man, my brother from Maryland, okay? He sees the picture, and he can't see because the picture that your voice paints about the story. And that's why you're, to me, you're a legendary broadcaster. This is, you are. I don't mean to make your hat get any tighter on your head.
0: Yeah, you're making my head swell. I won't be able to get out the door here.
1: This isn't a paid political announcement or anything like that. But no, it was neat. It was, you know, I woke up, I was listening to the race. I was like, hey, it's a couple minutes before Steve comes on. I can listen to Steve a little bit. And then just hearing him call it. And those guys have been there all day, yeah. if you think. I mean, you think about it, when everybody, the race car drivers included, they had a 3-hour rain delay, because I know, Chris is going to get on me about this. So, yeah, they had a 3-hour rain delay, so they probably did get a nap. But when them boys got back in the car, after their e-log said they could go for the weather, they put it to it. They put on a show. It really, I did. I watched the last two laps. Carson Husabar had the lead going into the green light checker, and everybody did what they had to do, and Ryan came out on top. Bubba Wallace is still trying to figure out where he finished, I believe. His last interview was, I think I finished third, but he got pushed by Ty Gibbs down below the yellow line, and that led to a little toe-to-toe match between the two after the fact. And they said, or Bubba said, Toyota teammates don't seem to race well together. So if we go off what they've listed on NASCAR right now, Brian Blaney got the win. Christopher Bell got second. Carson Hosovar, the Hurricane, coming in third. Just knocking everybody upside down on social media and everything just because they love to hate the kid. And it's what the sport needed. Ty Gibbs finished fourth. We got Eric Jones with a good finish for Richard Petty and Jimmy Johnson and Legacy Motorsports in fifth. And then we drop all the way down to, where is Bubba? Oh, wow. Oh, wow. I must have misread that because that was like below 20th.
0: So not a good finish.
1: I can't find them. So I'm up to the top 10. Ninth was Joey. Chris Buescher was 10th. Two-time, you got 11th. No, actually, two-time, you got 12th with Denny. Chase was 13th. Me and I are both Chase fans just because of the 24-car roots. I know that. Where the hell is Bubba's finish at? Oh, he went from being in the top three to 29th because of Ty Gibbs' little push below the yellow line. That would explain why he and Ty Gibbs were toe-to-toe. But I don't know. Joe Gibbs is pretty close to God. You might not want to mess with Ty. So that's about all I got. Is it, we got preseason football coming up soon, right? Because the kids are practicing Pop Warner.
0: Right.
1: What are your grandsons up to?
0: He ain't playing. He ain't going to be playing football. I know that.
1: Not going to do it all.
0: Nah.
1: I'll be honest. As good as he is at football, but what I've seen from him with baseball, I wish he would just at 11 years old, and I know that's a hard choice to make. I wish he would make the choice. Take the baseball choice and see what that route brings. I feel better about him playing baseball. Not getting his head dinged and
0: right.
1: We watched John, he said, "Who's John Riggins?" And I had to tell him, I said, "Oh, buddy." I said, "Man," I said, "do you see these pictures? This is me and your great-grandpa. And we were at the Redskins RFK Stadium. We were watching the Redskins back in the day." And I told him about Riggins, and he watched a thing about him retiring his jersey. And then he watched a thing about the Redskins quarterback, and he saw Theismann's leg get broke. And I was like, I was just kind of hoping that I would just make him say, baseball's probably a better. I just need to go play fall ball. Because I asked him, I was like, "Do you really want to go play football?" He said, "Yep." And now he's happy about going down to Indy next month and playing at Lucas Oil. It's a scrimmage game, but he's just, "Man, we're going to play on an NFL stadium. They think we're that good that they want to bring us to put on a show." I guess you got to remember, bud, you're part of the show. And that being said, when John Riggins, the Redskins' great Diesel, so this has a tie to us, the Diesel. Hot Shot Secrets kind of need to get him to be a spokesman. The Diesel was a running back, got inducted into the Redskins' Ring of Honor. Joe Theismann was there in a suit. Riggo comes out in full pads, full uniform. Said he had to hear the crowd one more time. He'd been retired for 20 years or so, but he came out, said he had to hear the crowd one more time. I'm thinking in November when they retire his jersey and they put it up there on the rafters, I think he wears his uniform and comes out just because he's that kind of guy. He is a brash, outgoing, great, great dude. And that was just one of them old memories I saw today that I had to share with the kid. And other than that, you got to have somebody better on the line than me, because we've got no trains going by tonight making noise. We have, is that Jupiter up there that I'm seeing in the sky to my west?
0: I do believe.
1: Northwest?
0: Yeah, that really, it looks like a really bright star.
1: That's it. Yeah, that would be Jupiter that I'm seeing, right?
0: Mm-hmm.
1: That's about 3-4 months. That thing's been pretty much in the same place.
0: I was thinking. I thought it would. I thought they should move a little quicker than that.
1: Well, there's some nights you don't see it at all, and you don't even see the moon. Like the moon, instead of the moon being over there where Jupiter is, the moon's behind us. So, if we relation the lake to the south, I guess, like towards you. The moon's over towards you, and I don't see it, and then until the early morning. But yeah, I guess that's Jupiter, and it's always looking at us. And you have to wonder: is there a guy up there listening to the Steve Summers Hot Shot Secret Overnight Drive Radio Network on YouTube or Facebook, and wanting to call in to get his first-time caller discount?
0: That would be fascinating.
1: To extend. The useful life of his absolutely fantastic vehicle. Oh, here we go. Give me the VIN guy, the big car dealer, my wholesaler guy. Sell me your car, right? I got a 2011 Chevy Silverado, 1500 four-door, four-wheel drive, no rust, no dents, nothing. Clean truck, 145,000 miles. 13 months ago, paid $12,000 for this truck. You know they had the audacity to offer me $2,400.
0: Wow.
1: With the pictures and over the internet. And then want to know why that I'm asking questions on their posts when they say they're honest and they pay the best and they do this. I'm like, you guys really think that was a great offer? Because I'm watching this thing sell for 10 to 12 grand. I just wanted 6,500. Have a little money to put back in the bank as a down payment for her, yep, for her next vehicle. But yeah, that was, so guys, please, if you're selling something, man, don't fall for these clicking baits that come through your pages. Clean it up, put a for sale sign in it. Just do it old school, park it on a curb. It'll go away. You might have to hang on for a little bit, but don't let these people take advantage of you.
0: Right.
1: And we're out of here.
0: They're looking to turn their own $3,000-$4,000 profit, give you $25,000, then sell it for $65,000. It's what you really initially wanted. I've already seen the side-by-side photographs, the photo released this past day, which supposedly is the current Mitch McConnell from the hospital room. They've pulled up an image from May of this year, before he, when was it, June 14, when he had his episode. And he's got to look 10 years older in May of this year than supposedly he looked yesterday. How'd they put it? Looks like Mitch must be getting the full cardiac facelift time machine recovery combo. Like, that's got to be a photo from 10 years ago.
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0: Hey, see what's happening with the Plowboy on the greatest day of the week.
4: Well, good morning, Steve. Oh, not too much. Not too bad of a night over here. Not too hot, not too cool. So, yeah. Almost got clear skies. It wasn't that busy tonight, but before we get into everything else, sure, you've seen what happened there just southwest of St. Louis there Friday morning, Saturday. What partook of that campground down there?
0: Yeah, the flooding, yeah. I had to bring in the Blackhawks. What, like 200 kids or something?
4: Oh, that damn near could have been what they had down there in Texas,
0: yes,
4: last year.
0: Yep.
4: Had it not been for Governor Kehoe, let me get it right, the National Guard, Missouri State Highway Patrol, sheriff agencies, fire departments, everything south, east, south of 70-63 went mutual aid debt. Obvious, bad situation, and I think we're only going to see one death in it, unless you're going to correct me. That's all I've heard, and it could have been just as bad as Texas was there last year, but thank God and the Lord above it. I guess we got them out there. Or mm-hmm. I wasn't in it, but Missouri stood their ground, and yep. Wow. Amazing how 12 inches of rain can upset anything, Steve. But, and that's down there in that wooded area. That's our, it's east of Rolla. If you draw a line between Rolla and 67 over towards 55, that's in that forest down there and that river's through there. So, yeah, and be out there. But, yeah, just thank the Lord above. We very, very minimum losses. Mm-hmm. And one would do that. One facility collapsed when they climbed up on top of the damn thing. And with them rushing water beside it, it didn't help any, but I don't know, sir. Just like I said, look at the sky and say, "We, Lord, helped us through that one."
5: Mm-hmm.
4: But what's going to happen, Steve? What are we going to be looking at come November? I'm being very serious when I say this. Are we going to? Yeah, who do you think the governor of South Carolina is going to tap? There's a couple, two or three of them, which is pretty good, and I got a joke just to throw in for it. You think Haley's going to be looked at?
5: I wouldn't bank on her, no.
4: They've been talking Nancy Mace, but Nancy Mace is the one to walk out of it. She was tired of politics, if you remember, right? And that's when I think Monkey got you kind of liked her, but hell, that would be one I'd like to throw up.
5: Right. I've seen her name being bannered around. Yeah, we got to let's pause momentarily for a news update. A service of industrial injection. 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
8: Most Americans think of Abraham Lincoln and they think of the Civil War or the Emancipation. But in 1862, he signed another hugely significant piece of legislation, the Homestead Act. It offered eligible Americans up to 160 acres of land, not as a prize for the powerful, but as an opportunity for ordinary families willing to live on it, work it, and build something lasting. Why did it matter? Because Lincoln understood that freedom was not merely the absence of tyranny. Rather, freedom required responsibility, labor, stewardship, and moral courage. A free people must be given room to build, but they also must be willing to cultivate what they have been given. That still matters today. Liberty without responsibility decays. Opportunity without character collapses. Lincoln's lesson is clear. A nation stays free when its people remain willing to work, build, and steward freedom under God.
9: With SRN News, I'm Jason Walker. Trump administration has subpoenaed several New York Times reporters to testify before a federal grand jury that after they published stories claiming the new Qatari-donated Air Force One lacked various security features. The president's supporters say the subpoenas are a, quote, necessary probe. A youngster in Ohio may be in trouble. We are still trying to find out a little bit more about him, but he will be in a courtroom next week to plead once again. House GOP leaders will bring legislation to the floor this week. It would make daylight saving time in America permanent. No more changing in the fall or in the spring. Those moving ahead with the vote on the so-called Sunshine Protection Act could come up by midweek. This is SRN News.
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0: left off, Plowboy asking, who's going to replace Lindsey Graham there in South Carolina? A quick search. We know the governor appoints a temporary placeholder to fill that seat through the end of the year, with a special primary election, August 11. Yeah, that's going to select a new Republican nominee to face Democrat pediatrician Annie Andrews in November's general election. Yeah, it says there are several figures vying for the permanent seat and the interim appointment. First on the list says Nancy May, strongly considering a run and reportedly planning some polling to gauge her primary chances. Lieutenant Governor Pamela Evatt, viewed as a top option for McMaster's interim appointment, favored by Donald Trump. Other potential contenders, Representative William Timmons and Representative Ralph Norman, also considering possible candidates for the upcoming primary. So some of the names, I guess, yeah, I don't know. Nancy, if she does some polling, I guess if she looks good, maybe she'll actually throw her hat in.
1: Well, I hope somebody would. Realistically, I do, because Graham, Senator Graham, was on so many committees and done damn good at them. Well, hell, they just showed a video this morning when the wife told me that he had passed. I clicked on Fox, like I think probably every American right thinking did. And hell, he just left Kiev or no.
0: Yep.
1: And gave a hell of a good speech over about we're going to fight this war till Ukraine won it and give Russia all the hell we can. But they never got to talking more about Senator Graham. And I think when my heart went to that feller was back in 2018. Did you catch that one, Steve? Remember when they were having that confirmation hearing of appointment of Brett Kavanaugh, when he lit into Dick Durbin's ass up there? I mean, he did everything but gave him a cussing in that Senate chamber. I mean, there we are. That, I think that's where he really won a lot of the, maybe not, but yeah, that's when, yeah, I thought, damn, that was a good one. But, and Tim Scott, heck, they had him on there, Senator Scott, and I mean, he was almost in tears giving them all the accolades. He was a junior senator under him.
0: Yep.
1: And I mean, it's just, but I don't know. It's just kind of scary, but, but you know, this is what really kind of scary to me, and I think it should be scary to everybody. And it's not really, we're going to be losing McConnell in Kentucky, which wasn't that much, but now Lindsey Graham. And why in the hell can't we get somebody like that dumb Bernie Sanders to tip up? Why are we losing our good Republicans, or at least as to the right chair? Why can't we get one of them dum-dums to fall over? I mean, damn, Bernstein. But I don't know. Talking about your weather, you were talking about that's going to be your, you're going to hear your, I think that's coming weeks when I was looking at the whole United States map, clear up into the Dakotas. All under heat advisories and extreme heat warnings and all that. That's when you're going to hear your corn sweats. I think that will be this week's when that term will come out by your National Weather Service, because it's, I can already kind of

0: feel it in the air, just high humidity here, but we ain't that bad of a temperature, luckily enough, tonight. But other than, I didn't realize y'all had that one close to the girls' house up there with being a non-speaking driver involved in a hell of a crash up there. I didn't realize that until Sylvester was talking about it with y'all. Wow. But I have been noticing different states have been doing different inspections. Don't we have one coming up this week?
1: Well, yeah, as we speak, Operation Safe Driver Week is underway. Started yesterday. You are correct.
0: Well, come on, DOT. Get your cat and hat book out. Let's go. Let's get the rest of these yo-yos off the highway. Suppose their driver's licenses and send them back home. I'm tired of messing with them, Steve. But, that's about all I got from that there, Steve.
1: Appreciate you checking in, Plowboy. Have a good morning. Hey, it's been a few days. How's Philip doing this morning?
2: Oh, I'm doing good. How you doing, buddy?
1: It's too hot.
2: You having problems with that old AC there, buddy? What's going on with that AC?
1: Yeah, the blower fan bit the dust.
2: Oh, the fan motor went out in the squirrel cage. All right.
1: Yep.
2: Well, could be a lot worse, buddy. Just good thing that compressor didn't go down, because if that compressor went down, it'd been a real ouchie in the pocketbook. You know what I mean?
1: I've been there, done that.
2: Yeah, I feel your pain. I went through it a few months ago myself. I lucked out. It was just a capacitor for me, but that when that motor goes out, you can't keep that thing cool, man. It gets nutso. So, how old's your unit, Steve?
1: You know, I was this particular fan motor. It ain't. I'm thinking it's maybe 5-6 years. Remember, we had an issue in the wintertime where it actually shorted out, caught fire.
2: Oh, wow. What brand do you have, Steve? Do you know the brand on your AC unit?
1: I do not. Do not.
2: Okay. Yeah, I got, well, the fan motor on mine has got a rheostat in it. I know that's a fancy word there. It's kind of like a dimmer switch. And what it does is when your contactor hits on your AC unit, turns it on, you always hear that bam, you know, and that fan motor just starts going.
1: Mm-hmm.
2: With my AC, I got a train. The fan motor spins up. It feeds it its energy, but it doesn't feed it all at one time. And the fan motor spins up, and it conserves energy. And it makes it easier on the fan where the bearings and all that don't go out. So you need to talk to them guys there you work for, man, see if they can get some kind of oil or something for them bearings, you know what I mean? So you never know, you know. But, it's one of those things. And with what we got going on right now, especially with all this heat going on, this El Nino, and have you heard about we're going to have a super El Nino, Steve?
1: That's what they're saying. I guess that means super El Nino, end of the world, right?
2: Well, what's going to happen with a super El Nino is when your storms come across, they're going to stay a little bit further south. And it's like everything is shifting south. And California is going to get some crazy rain this year. And then there are going to be some of us that are left out with nothing. You know, they're even talking about we're going to have some really good rain with the storms moving over from the west to the east. The jet stream that's at the top is going to be down about, say, around Michigan, up there, Minnesota, the upper. That's about where they're at. And they're saying kind of in between the two is going to be a little bit drier. So we've had all this stuff going on in the last few months with tornadoes and all kinds of stuff out there around Missouri and all these different places. Plowboy just touched on it. We're going to have a lot of that. That's going to go by the wayside. It's going to be a little bit drier, if that makes sense. That's why they were explaining it yesterday on the Fox Weather Channel. If you look at 96 and 97, in those years we had a super El Nino. I believe 96 was the one that brings a lot of people to mind. we had a lot of the same conditions and dryness that we've had, that we've got going on now. And it looks like something that we need to pay attention to. Now, the Pacific is heating up. Did you see the hurricanes that are forming over there in the Pacific?
1: Yeah, definitely.
2: You know, so if you're west of Mexico and Cabo and all those places in Monterey, you need to pay attention to what's going on out there right now, because they've got a 90% chance on one that's out there right now forming. Hawaii, there's a lot of stuff that's south of Hawaii. I don't think Hawaii will get into it, because Hawaii is so far north that it's kind of like in the neutral zone where the cold and the heat meet, so to speak. And I don't think it's really going to be hit. But you never know. I mean, Hawaii got a few of them got close last year, Hawaii. And we still can't let our guard down, even though that if you look at it with the Saharan dust that we've got coming across, is kind of holding everything down towards Venezuela. So all the waves are coming across from Africa, and they're hitting Venezuela and that kind of places right now further south. That's what I'm saying. With this El Nino, everything has shifted south. And it's something we got to pay attention to. I mean, it could let up. Next thing you know, we got something popping down there in the Caribbean, and we're sitting there waiting for the see where the cone's going to go. You know, it's one of those things. But we're going to get a lot more moisture. I mean, we were dry last week. We were hot. I mean, we were like 106, 108, sometimes 110 in the heat index. You know, I mean, it was stuffing. It was to the point when I took off last week, I had to open the garage up at night to kind of let some of the heat out of the garage, if you know what I mean, Steve. You know how it builds up in there. And had to do that last week. Steve, did you post that video of that motorcycle accident, or was that somebody else?
1: I did. I shared that, yes.
2: Okay, I checked out that motorcycle accident. I know people are going to say, what? What are you going to say, Philip? Okay, so here's the thing. Basically, in that accident, it's kind of 50-50, because that person in that car that was in the left lane that shouldn't have been there is partly the blame, but most of the blame goes on the amount of motorcycles that were involved in it, and also their speed. Okay.
1: And if you go back, several people pointed out, if you go back and pay attention when the camera gets, like, you can see in front of the white SUV that kind of slowed down. Looks like there's a bike that had gone down in front of the vehicle, and you can see the sparks coming off the pavement, and that looks to be why whoever it was slowing down.
2: Yeah, they might have been. You know, I mean, I just took a quick, you know, I've looked at it. I'm like, wow.
1: Yep.
2: I looked at it a few times, but I'm like, you know, the main thing, the point of the matter is, them guys shouldn't have been clumped up like that and running that fast. Hands down, bar none. That is the major cause of that accident.
1: Right.
2: I don't know if you heard it in the news here lately down here. It's been all over the news down here. This accident happened last week. They had a guy they were chasing. At first, they were chasing him. He was a drug dealer. And they backed off. They put the helicopter on him, and they let him just go. And this guy was doing like 110, 100. He was going well over 100. On side streets, excuse me, and this helicopter was following the whole time, and he tried blending in, tried doing all kinds of stuff. You know, he thought everybody had backed off. Well, he was going down this 1792 in Castleberry, and he hit a car with two brothers in it and killed them, okay? And he hit them at about, it was well over 100. He hit them, and his car flipped over. And that's how they finally got him. I mean, the guy is facing all kinds of charges. The brothers, you know, they got wiped out. But when they were looking at the accident, if they could have sat down and charged somebody, technically they could have charged the car the brothers was in, because they were making a left turn. But this guy's rate of closure was so fast, there was absolutely no way that he could have even stopped, even if he had the best brakes in the world. You know, and hit these guys. I mean, he just obliterated their car. I mean, it was just like a ball of metal after it was finished. You know, and the thing about it is, it's like people do not pay attention when they're going fast on rate of closure. And rate of closure means how fast you come up on somebody. I mean, it's just, when you're driving, that is one of the key things that you have to pay attention to, is your rate of closure when you're coming up on somebody. Steve, remember when you were in, back in the day when you were like around 15 or 16 and you were learning how to drive, and they kept telling you how to count the lengths of car lengths behind you,
1: mm-hmm.
2: to maintain your distance behind the car? Nobody ever paid attention to that mess now, did they? No, they get in their car and they drive. And that's situational awareness. And that's what we don't have today in America, is situational awareness. You know? And it's something that we have to look out for, you know? And driving is, you know, like right now, I'm going down I-4 and I'm by 528. There's a car on the right lane. I'm getting over in the middle lane. And, here comes this usual thing. The guy in the right lane is coming by me right where I meet where this car is, and these people are on the side of the road outside of their car. And I got over to get around it, you know, to do the right thing, and this guy just shot by me in the right lane to save some time. But he didn't realize that there is a family of three people standing out on the edge of the road there. Looks like either somebody's sick or they had to go to the bathroom or something, and they're out in the grass. Now, what happens if one of those goes towards the street or the road? You know, so that's what I'm saying. It's just situational awareness. People don't pay attention to it, you know, and it's just something that we have to face. Now, I am sad about Lindsey Graham drive. I want to send my condolences out to his family and his friends. I didn't know the man personally. He did a lot of great things. I mean, you must have, if President Trump comes on NBC and in the morning and spends about half an hour talking about him and everything, which he did yesterday. The president was on NBC. And you have Zelensky came in, talked about him. A lot of world leaders talked about him yesterday on different politics shows,
1: mm-hmm.
2: political shows. You know, I didn't know the man personally. I didn't keep up with him. I saw a few things that he did. But, you know, sounded to me like he was one of the few good ones that have come out through these guys that have been out there through the years. You know, as far as Mitch McConnell goes, you know, Steve, that AI can do a lot of amazing things, can it?
1: And
2: I got
1: yes.
2: a feeling the picture.
1: Go ahead. I believe that is the case.
2: Absolutely. And while we're on that subject, I have something I want to mention to somebody, a lot of people out there. And I know we were just talking about situational awareness, same way in business. Do you know what, Steve? They're using AI to do now a lot, and a lot of folks don't even realize it. I'm talking big businesses. They're using AI to analyze their business and see where their deficits are in their business. And what I mean by that is their deficits could be the amount of people that they employ. So they could actually be looking at your company, you know, they could look at any company. Major corporations are doing this like crazy now. And what they're doing is they're using AI to analyze their situation of their company and the amount of employees they got. And you always hear that term fluid situation.
1: Mm-hmm.
2: They could lay off. And those layoffs now can be based on numbers. They can't be based on ethnicity or race or any of that kind of stuff. You know, they can say, well, our numbers say that we need this amount of employees, and that's the end of the job. So if anybody out there is not self-employed and they think they're in a cush job and they think they've got it made, don't think that way nowadays, because you can go in the next day and be see you later with these AIs. And what they're doing now, Steve, is they're taking these AIs and they're massing them together. So instead of having one AI looking at one thing, they've got eight or nine looking at 10, 20, or 30 different things at one time. So it ain't just one. It's like multiples of them working together like a group or a team. So something to pay attention to. And by the way, Blue Origin, Steve, they're rebuilding that tower. They got that big old live air crane from SpaceX that they used to build the tower over at Cape Kennedy, and they're building that tower back for that New Glenn rocket. So, well, that's I got today, buddy. I'll talk to you later. And if you're coming down I-4 and you're by the Disney Springs exit, please be careful. We've got a lot of construction down here and got lanes shut down. So y'all have a good day.
1: All right, Philip. Thanks for checking in. Let me see here. What are they saying at the Gateway Pundit? Yeah, with Mitch McConnell not appearing in the Senate for 3 weeks. June 14 is the date. Yeah. Undisclosed medical condition. Has not appeared in public. His office declined to reveal details of his illness or a timetable for his return. Yeah, as we've heard the dispatch audio. Unconscious. May have suffered a heart attack. CPR. His wife, the transportation secretary, former transportation secretary, Elaine Chao, actually traveled to Beijing, meeting with the Chinese vice president. Her office said his condition did not warrant an immediate return to the United States. So much speculation about his well-being since he landed in the hospital about a month ago. And so we get this photograph yesterday. He and his wife, sitting in the hospital bed. But the statement actually creates more questions than answers. When he says he did not have a stroke or a heart attack, he said he had a fall and a mild case of pneumonia. I don't have any tumors, hemorrhages. Briefly unconscious and was taken to the hospital. I can assure you I've been a good patient. At my age, I tend to do what my doctors tell me to do. I've submitted to every test they can think of to help figure out what caused this incident. And I'm continuing to do everything they asked to speed my recovery. In fact, with signs of continued progress, I've been able to move from hospital care to a rehabilitation center where I'll keep regaining my strength. As much as it frustrates me, this process takes time, and on the advice of my doctors, I won't be able to return to the Senate floor to vote quite yet. But rest assured, in the meantime, I'm not taking a break from the Senate business that matters to you. Does that make any sense? Yeah, said he did not have a heart attack or a stroke, but he's been in the hospital for damn near a month. Yeah, the 14th, tomorrow, will be exactly a month. And now he's in rehab? For what? do you hospitalize people, then send them to rehab for a month for having a fall? Something just...
3: 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Start your morning with a voice you know and trust. Dave Elswick, bringing you the issues that matter to Arkansas, the news behind the headlines, and conversations you won't hear anywhere else. Then, in the afternoon, stay informed and fired up with Doc Washburn, breaking down the biggest stories of the day and what they mean for you. And all day long, hear from some of the biggest voices in talk radio. CNN's Scott Jennings, Mike Gallagher, and Larry Elder, bringing you sharp insight, lively debate, and the perspective you've been looking for. News, opinion, insight, and the conversations shaping our community. From Little Rock to the natural state and beyond, this is 101.1 The Answer. 101.1 The Answer, where Little Rock comes to talk. In a world of noise, truth cuts through. This is 101.1 The Answer, where Little Rock comes to talk. 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

0: news this hour from Town Hall. I'm Jason Walker. Great sadness out of the nation's capital. The death of Lindsey Graham over the weekend. A 71-year-old South Carolina lawmaker died Saturday night. Fellow South Carolina Senator Tim Scott.
1: Here's a guy raised in the back of a bar. He's 19 years old at the University of South Carolina. Within 15 months, his mother dies, and then his father has a massive heart attack, and he passes as well. Lindsey adopts his 13-year-old sister and becomes a surrogate father to his sister. That pain and misery led him into public service. And he started public service because he wanted to make sure that no one felt invisible.
0: Senator Scott was appearing on ABC's This Week. In New York City, a political firestorm of sorts. Mayor Zohran Mamdani facing backlash after his administration's immigrant enclaves map left out Little Italy, one of the city's most historic immigrant communities.
2: Italian Americans are calling it cultural erasure. The Italian American Civil Rights League says the map highlights dozens of ethnic neighborhoods, but makes no room for Little Italy, where generations of Italian immigrants built businesses, churches, and families that helped shape modern New York. The group is demanding a quick correction, a public apology, and a better recognition of Italian-American enclaves and official city efforts. City Hall says the map is a guide to help tourists experience cultures, not a complete listing of every community. John Scott reporting.
0: Authorities in Thailand say they have no idea how the fire began, but it was in a nightclub in Bangkok. At least 27 people died in the blaze. Dozens more have been injured. More on these stories at townhall.com.
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0: Well, lawmakers plan to bring legislation to the floor. It will make daylight saving time permanent in America. Here's Bernie Bennett.
6: GOP leaders are moving ahead with a vote on the so-called Sunshine Protection Act because the bill is a major priority for Florida Republicans, including Congresswoman Anna Paulina Luna. It's also a top priority for President Donald Trump, who in recent months has personally been calling lawmakers to urge them to back the measure that would add more sunlight to the evening hours and end the twice-yearly practice of changing the clocks. Luna helped tank a procedural vote before the 4th of July holiday in protest of the Senate not having passed the GOP elections bill known as the Save America Act. She is still not committed to allowing legislation to go through when Congress is due to return on Monday. Bernie Bennett in Washington.
0: Vietnamese police detaining the captain of a speedboat that capsized off the southern coast of Nam. 15 Indian tourists died. Breaking news and analysis, townhall.com.
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0: rolling into a Monday as we cross over the midnight hour on the West Coast. Trust you had a good weekend. All right, well, kicking off this hour, the National Highway Traffic Safety Administration certainly seemed friendly to the deployment of autonomous driving technology on our roads. That previously proposed a now withdrawn voluntary framework, and more recently issued a proposal to end the federal requirement for manual brake pads in self-driving vehicles. OIDA, along with the Truck Safety Coalition, have been among the groups voicing concerns about the safety of autonomous vehicles. Those concerns extend beyond the trucking industry, and the National Highway Traffic Safety Administration itself recently issued a call to action in a letter sent to the U.S. autonomous developers, reiterating the agency's desire to adopt American innovation, but is not willing to do so at the cost of safety. Over the past several months, the National Highway Traffic Safety Administration has identified a clear pattern of driverless autonomous vehicles interfering with law enforcement and other first responders. Yeah, the agency has documented multiple instances in which AVs drove directly into active emergency scenes, blocked the paths of ambulances and firefighters, or failed to recognize and respond to basic safety conditions like flashing lights, flares, smoke, fire, and traffic cones. An autonomous vehicle that cannot safely interact with first responders is a danger to the general public, they added. That letter signed by the administrator, Jonathan Morrison. Impeding first responders is not just a minor software anomaly. Every second matters when law enforcement officers, firefighters, or paramedics are answering a call. The inability to detect and appropriately respond to such situations represents a functional insufficiency. We expect you to prioritize first responder interactions and will schedule meetings with driverless automated driving system developers by month's end to hear your solution. That letter was dated July 8, by the way, so by the end of this month. Now, they concluded the letter by saying public trust on the road is earned, not given. OIDA will continue to push for a national standard for autonomous vehicles. We urge the U.S. DOT to pursue a federal framework that prioritizes adherence to proven safety requirements, independent validation, and full transparency before allowing driverless heavy-duty trucks onto our highways. That was the comments from Jay Grimes, OIDA's Director of Federal Affairs. So I don't know, maybe, you know, putting the brakes on a little bit. Whoa, Nelly, we're getting the cart ahead of the horse here. Slow it down. All right, we'll head out to Klondike Mike on board.
1: Hello, Mr. Summers. Thank you for logging me in, Highway Boss, to the finest 5 hours on the airwaves. A good Monday to you, Steve.
0: Right back at you. How we doing?
1: Oh, I'm doing pretty good. We survived a record today, 113 degrees here in the Bakken oil fields.
0: That's a scorcher.
1: Man, you ain't kidding. And I'm helping out my son with his company, Deckmaster, here. He's pouring concrete and busting concrete and pouring post holes for his deck. I could only hang for 4 hours, Steve. That really sapped me. That was yesterday. It only hit 111 yesterday. But, hey, Steve, could I say happy birthday to one of my 20 grandkids?
0: Absolutely.
1: Oh, thank you. Happy birthday, Elliot. Happy sixth birthday to you, buddy. I love you. He's number 19. Steve. He caught his first catfish yesterday down in Kentucky at his Aunt Melissa's house, and I saw the video my daughter Melissa sent me. He touched it, and he should have seen his face when he touched that slimy catfish.
0: Right.
1: That thing was about 2 feet. Yeah, that thing was about 2 feet long. And but his dad Alex wouldn't let him hold it because of those barbs, you know, on them cats. But
0: right.
1: You know, Steve, I've got an update on this B-52. I just can't let it go. There's a lot of information coming out of there right now. It crashed last June 15th. There is a test pilot now. His name is Matthew Wiz Buckley. He was a test pilot and a flight instructor on the B-52s. He said he made a report, and I've gone through a bunch of different reports now and logged it in here. There's 76 B-52s flying right now, Steve. Four are for test beds, and they are highly pushed to their limits, to the very edge of the envelope. Matthew says that the test pilot, he said he was, I listened to him for 15 minutes. He was absolutely shocked at how that B-52 went down. They can fly with four engines out. They're capable of weighing 500,000 pounds. It's hard to believe, Steve, that 250 tons
0: mm-hmm.
1: can get up in the air. It's amazing. But like Phillips said, a couple of weeks ago, that thing had a full load of jet fuel, 250,000 pounds of jet fuel. Oh, my gosh. But, you know, he said also that plane is so amazing. In a combat emergency, it can spool up all eight engines at once with shotgun-type cartridges that will spin the turbines to start it up immediately. Otherwise, it's a very long process to start one engine, then another. The bomber took off at 11:20:16 from runway 22 left. After a 2-mile-long takeoff roll, it lifted off for 8 seconds now, they say. Then it hit the runway directly. Well, it veered to the left and hit the runway pretty just off the edge of the concrete there. This report's very different from the first report that it flew for almost 4 minutes. Then came straight down to the concrete runway below. I think all of us heard that first report.
0: Mm-hmm.
1: Also different was the captain of the plane. They changed it from a female to a male. But the plane was transferred from San Antonio and had just went through a major overhaul. The overhaul included a much wider scanner ray reader radar system versus the analog, which is way heavier. So, and that went into nose. So they ruled out nose heavy on that. They just finished an extensive rigging change out, and they say it might not have been checked or tested thoroughly, like the pilots or like the one crew member's wife reported him complaining about it, one of them that passed away. The radar required a high voltage system installed along the fuselage. This is a new system to that plane, and it has something to do with that radar. And they said it might have had a high voltage power fault. They're looking into that. That was number two. They're looking in, and this is what's crazy. They're looking into an EMP, electromagnetic pulse, Steve,
0: mm-hmm.
1: that might have hit the plane. Number six, they're looking at a catastrophic turbine failure where the turbine blades ripped through the hydraulic lines and controls. And they said, Matthew said, there are many cameras and sensors recording telemetry and data all over that airbase, on the tower and everything, and none of that footage has been released yet, and he wants to see some of it. Now they're saying it might have been a possible drone strike from the Mojave Desert somewhere. And they're investigating that. Number nine, they're investigating why the upper deck pilot, co-pilot, weapons chief, and radar man, none of their ejection seats activated. The upper deck should have, the lower deck, no, because they shoot down. The plane's modernization just might have been the ultimate cause of failure. It might have been water in the fuel or sabotage, because to have all eight engines go out at once, that's unheard of. And they think it might have been sabotage. They're looking at that, all of the aircraft carrier, Steve, that the sailor sabotaged over there in the Gulf. But anyway, that's what I got on that mm-hmm. B-52, Steve.
0: So many different possibilities. So I guess there's a lot of work to be done to try to get to the bottom of it.
1: Yes, sir. Yes, sir. And I'll stay away from politics tonight, Steve. It's a sore subject for me. And I don't have nothing good to say about politics, Steve. So I'll just say I'm going to keep it happy, brother. Thank you very much, Mr. Summers, for putting me on.
0: Good to hear from you here on the greatest day of the week, right? You know, we all love Mondays. 844-844-3388.
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0: back at it here. Monday, morning, brain dead.
1: Morning, Steve. Well, it's Friday for me, somewhat, but let me give you a, how was your weekend, first off? You had a pretty good weekend?
0: Yeah, too short, and the AC went out, and it's going to be 90 degrees plus every day this week. Yeah.
1: let me get out that crying towel for you. Be like one of those, what you call them, Reds fans that they have to use on them all the time. You know, that's why I have that, that's why they have all that flooding up there on the Ohio River all the time. But no, did you get the email that I sent you about Yellow Freight?
0: I see it in front of me. I see it here. Yes.
1: All right. If you work for Yellow Freight, and this is the main question that a lot of the people have, is we're not getting paid, we're not getting our money. The second link, I believe, has a four-page court docket to it. And, Steve, you can forward these on to these people. If you want the proof of it, you want the email proof, Steve, please forward these on to these people, whoever would want this. The four pages docket has the timeline of how everything is broken down. That was filed July the 1st. This is the plan.
0: Mm-hmm.
1: There's no arguing here. There's no options here. MFN Partners cannot come back and say, hey, wait, we want more money. Nope, sorry, pal. This is it, flat out. Because they said that all claims must be received by the 31st of July. All payments will be made on by August 17th. That is hard in stone, in writing, approved by the judge, and filed, and, you know, what, signed, sealed, and delivered.
0: Mm-hmm.
1: The first link that I sent you is a list of creditors. There's 3,037 creditors. Now, us union employees, that was not part of the private settlement that they had. Remember all this from earlier or last year, about this time last year?
0: Mm-hmm.
1: Your name should be on that list. Now, if you want to check, you can get that list and look down through it, and you can definitely tell how many checks you will be getting. Now, the amount and what it is for, that's debatable. Because we know one check is for grievances. A second check is for the PTO, vacation, et cetera, et cetera, et cetera. If you have your name listed three times, that's one of those is probably the Warren Act money. Now, I've heard several different things. I've heard 60 days. We're not getting it. We're heard 14 days. I don't know. And like I tell all the people here that I work with that worked at Yellow and all of my friends that worked at Yellow, I don't know the amount. That's the amount. It just says your name, address on file. That's it. So if you want to check, then get the documents and double check. See if your name is on there. Now, if you have moved, you will need to contact the EPIQ Global email address. You'll have to email them. And even if you haven't moved and you want to double check the address, by all means, email them and just like me and Dingbat have moved a couple of times already. I've always made sure that I emailed them and made sure to double check that they have the correct proper address here. So never hurts to reach out to them and find out.
0: Mm-hmm.
1: So, but yeah, I heard Rubber Duck, you know, talking about the race there, and I caught the good part of the race tonight. That was a heck of a race. I will say this. I was teetotally shocked. I mean, it was kind of hard to keep track of who was in first, what was in second, and I don't know was on third, you know? I mean, the Fords really showed up. I mean, you had Penske captured the pole, second and third place. You know, Logano was second, Austin Cindric was third, starting third. And Blaney just went out there and put on a school for those guys. I mean, he led 171 laps. Can you believe? I could not believe that. But like he said, though, Bubba Wallace had a good race, went below the line. I think they'll appeal that. I haven't seen any of the footage, so I'm just going off of my thoughts and opinions.
0: Right.
1: But I think they'll appeal that because they have the rule that says, okay, you can't put the two tires, you can't put your left tires below the yellow, the white line, unless you're forced down there and you do not advance your position. Okay, you know what? Fine. But I will say this though, on my bingo card, the only two people I had in the top five was Ryan Blaney and Christopher Bell. I didn't have Carson Hocevar, Eric Jones, or even Bubba Wallace, for that matter. I know he got finished 29th, but still, beside the point. But, you know, I really didn't have them. I mean, or Ty Gibbs. I really didn't even have Shane Van Gisbergen finishing in the top 10. How about that, buddy?
0: On a circle track, no less.
1: I told you. Be prepared. He's coming on. Nobody listens. But Austin Dillon and Tyler. I thought Tyler Reddick was going to have it there for a while. I mean, it was between him, Hocevar, and Blaney. I mean, they pretty much beating and banging, rubbing on one another all night. But I never would have had Austin Dillon in the top 10 either on my bingo card. So, but anyway, what a race. But, Justin Allgaier, won the O'Reilly Series race the Saturday night after a last lap crash between Brandon Poole and Nick Sanchez. Boy, I tell you what, they really put on a heck of a show. I mean, even the O'Reilly Series, can you believe that, buddy?
0: Pretty impressive.
1: Yeah, and even though even up in your neck of the woods, Lime Rock, I don't know how far that is from you, but Grant, and Fringer, he won the truck race there. I mean, that was a pretty good race, too. I mean, even though me being a road course guy and all, but still. But, yeah, you want to hit a break and come back?
0: Yeah, we're rapidly approaching news break time. So, we'll take care of business here momentarily. You know how the news cycle, headlines, big news for a few days, and then the next headline hits. Yeah, you know, where for the most part you're not seeing anything about the Venezuelan quake. I came across a blurb this past day. The death toll, they continue finding bodies, many, many bodies. The death toll from the back-to-back quakes on June 24 is now at 4,490. The official count of injured unchanged at 16,740. Some 6,462 people have actually been rescued. And they say the number of people that are now homeless due to the buildings crumbling, just shy of 18,000 people. It's going to be a long, long road to recovery there in Venezuela. 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
6: With SRN News, I'm Jason Walker. Tributes coming in for South Carolina Senator Lindsey Graham. Veteran lawmaker died Saturday in Washington. President Trump says Graham simply loved America. And Israeli Prime Minister Benjamin Netanyahu says he has lost a great friend. Major German automakers are experiencing sharp quarterly sales declines in China, world's biggest auto market. Volkswagen, Mercedes-Benz, BMW, and Porsche saw China sales plummet between 30 and 40% in the April to June quarter. House GOP leaders will bring legislation to the floor this week. It will make daylight saving time permanent in America. They're moving ahead with a vote on the so-called Sunshine Protection Act. This is SRN News.
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10: 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You can. Download the

0: NFL somehow, right?
1: Yeah, bingo.
0: Yeah. So anyway, we're leaving Atlanta. We're going to North Wilkesboro next week. First points paying race in over 30 years. God bless, where did the time go? But pretty much leaving, we're top five, nothing's changed. Denny Hamlin still has a 24-point lead over Tyler Reddick. And Ryan Blaney, Ty Gibbs, Chase Elliott, no change there. Now, if the chase was to start tonight or today, whatever, Eric Jones would be in, Logano would be out by like 8 points. So it's really getting to be go time. And by the way, Shane Van Gisenberg would be number 15th on the list. So he would barely be in. If he had finished, you know, in the top five or farther up, he would have probably been up about 14th or maybe 13th. But still, all in all, fairly good weekend. Now, the one thing I did miss last week is Alex Bowman did have a kind of a media interview kind of day. And the question came up about his future at Hendrick. And he said, right now, there's no discussions about that. He's up, and this is a contract year for him. Contract is up. And he is doing somewhat better. I don't know if it was the vertigo that really messed him up there for a little bit. But, hey, you know what? Let's see what happens. Who knows what's going to happen with Hendrick? I mean, they playing everything close to the vest. But, hey, the straight line guys were in action this weekend. Did you catch any of that?
1: I did not.
0: Well, Matty Gordon won Top Fuel. Ron Capps won Funny Car. Aaron Stanfield won Pro Stock. And Richard Gadsden won the Pro Stock Motorcycle. What? Can you believe drag racing a motorcycle like that, buddy?
1: Yes, I've got to see that. That's pretty impressive.
0: Yeah, I know. It's like, good Lord. I know they make those lawnmowers. Have you seen the lawnmowers they have with the V8 engines in them that you could cut like?
1: Right.
0: You know, that's what you need to cut your little yard with. You know, poor Steven be out there in about 3 seconds, have the yard cut and go, okay, Dad, $50. You know. But let me change gears here. I know, is Rick Friend joined us yet, or is he still, you know, been crying about the Reds?
1: He's on board. He said morning, brain dead.
0: Oh, hey, Ray, Rick. I don't know if you caught this or not, but did you see the lawsuit that FanDuel and DraftKings has against them from over the weekend?
1: What's it for?
0: Well, long story short, this guy lost $18.5 million with betting with DraftKings and FanDuel.
1: Mm-hmm.
0: He is suing them for about, I think, $1.5 million. Claims that he lost his house, he lost his cars, he lost his job, he was about to commit suicide because he lost so much money. Bryce Harper from the Phillies went and sent him a little, what do you call them, a little attaboy message, you know, hey, congratulations on getting help in your gambling addiction and whatnot,
1: right,
0: and, you know, encouragement video. And they wanted to sue Major League Baseball, but they couldn't sue Major League Baseball because Major League Baseball has nothing to do with these betting apps. And it's really crazy how these things have exploded in the last, what, couple years now, it's been? But these things have just exploded.
1: With the online sports books, man, that's like trying to sue Caesars Entertainment for losing money in the casino, right? I mean, people do have gambling addictions. They're saying you should have cut me off or something?
0: Pretty much is what they're trying to go. That's pretty much what they're trying to say, but you know, with that kind of thing, you know, with something like that happening, they're not going to cut you off. They're going to be like, hey, you know what? Come on in. Come on. Because it's like what P.T. Barnum said many years ago. There's a sucker born every minute, which kind of reminds me that's where we're going to hold family dinner tonight at anyway, because my birthday's Friday. So if you don't hear from me, you know where I'll probably be. But anyway, it's all these prop bets. It's all of these bets. I would honestly like to see some of these states

0: tone this down a little bit. I mean, don't get me wrong. You know, if you want to go gamble, go gamble. You know, it's your money. Go do with it whatever you want to. But I think that a lot of the states pushed this through too fast without researching it. They took that lobbying money and put it through. And now it's really starting to bite a lot of these people in the butt. What's your thought, Steve?
1: I think it's all about the tax revenue. When one state opens it and they say, we're making millions of dollars, everybody next door says, well, we want a piece of that too.
0: Yeah. By the way, is Pappy still listening or did he go to sleep with a box of donuts?
1: I presume he's out there in listener land.
0: Well, I got a dingbat wanted me to ask a question from the other night when he called in with the little chat line thing we got going.
1: Mm-hmm.
0: She wanted to know, now, if he put handcuffs on a deaf person, is that violation of freedom of speech? Bye to me.
1: All right. Well, inquiring minds would like to know. All righty. Thank you much. Brain Dead, have a good morning. See ya. Eagle, you hanging in there?
2: What did you say?
1: There he is. Yeah, Eagle's hanging in there. We got you, Eagle. What's happening?
2: Yeah, I want to talk about a couple other things and go over this incident that happened in Houston. This illegal guy. First I want to talk about NASCAR right quick. I looked at the highlights after the race finished. That it was, you know, the first race this year was a good race too. This is the second time they've been to Atlanta. It was a wild race. The first time, this is the second time they had another good race today. Tonight, and the winner, Blaney. I'm not happy about that, but he ran a good race from what they say. But the finish was a wild finish. All four or five cars within one, less than a second from the from first place. So it was a competitive race. Last lap, and things got kind of wild. Bubba Wallace, to me, it didn't see. I don't look like he did nothing wrong. He was forced to go under the yellow line, but he didn't pass nobody, so they should give him back his second place from what I've seen. But you never know with NASCAR what they're gonna do. But didn't look like didn't look like he passed any cars when he went down below. He was forced down there. Somebody forced him down, but yeah, he ran a good race. So Toyota, they looking good again. Denny Hamlin, I don't know where he finished that, but he wasn't one of the top people this week. So, he had an off night, but he still was competitive from what they say. So I don't know where they run at next week, but have to keep an eye on that. But, it was a good race tonight. Now, Steve, I want to go back to these illegal truck drivers. Well, first of all, before I get to them, you know, no sooner did I say that, Steve, I was looking at some TikTok videos while I was on hold, and exactly what I told you about that airplane with Trump. It's been found out that somebody received some kind of encrypted message. They was going to try to do some kind of radio interference. Somebody was going to try to do some kind of radio interference with that plane. That new plane and try to take it down from the U.S. government or something, from what I've heard. If this is true,
1: mm-hmm.
2: What I see on TikTok, they intercepted something to where, because this is an assassination attempt, they were going to try to take that new plane down. That's why they got on a different plane at the last minute. Like I said, like I told you in the first call, that plane shouldn't be used no longer. With the president, Steve, that plane, I believe, has been sabotaged, and something's not right. Trump needs to continue flying the old plane, as far as I'm concerned, because he's especially with these death threats that's out on him. You can't trust none of these losers at this point. And going back to, here's the real disappointing thing about that, Steve, before I get on to this truck driving deal. Okay, we learned last week that Donald Trump had made a deal with the so-called Iranians that he wouldn't attack during the funeral of this individual because he had I just seen a video while the whole three of his four, I don't even know how many sons this guy had, but the three of his other sons were there. Trump could have easily attacked that and eliminated the rest of them, but he didn't do it. And then this guy, this shows you how evil these people are, Steve, and backstabbers are. No sooner than the funeral is over than this guy is saying that he wants right. Donald Trump eliminated. So that just shows you what kind of person this guy is. Trump did him a favor by not interrupting the funeral, and then less than 24 hours the guy issues a death threat on Trump. So there you go right there on what kind of person you're dealing with when you're dealing with Iran. Now, getting to this situation in Houston, Steve, I told you about last week. You know, you got people that think that they know the whole story but was never there. They just hear about a Mexican individual being killed. But here's something that I learned over the weekend, Steve, and this is why I changed. Well, I already had my opinion for him anyway about when he hit that accelerator and tried to run over ICE agents. He decided his future right there as far as I'm concerned. But, Steve, here's what I learned over the weekend. Can you believe this? It's come to be found out that this guy was in the United States for over 35 years, Steve. That's right. 35 years old, 35 years, and he was still illegal. Never did try to go get his paperwork done to try to be a U.S. citizen. Did you hear about that, Steve?
1: I did not catch that, but it doesn't surprise me. Yeah, wow.
2: Yeah. Now, explain to me how somebody could be in the United States 35 years and still be an illegal alien, still illegal in America. Sound to me like this guy still wanted to break the law, that he had something to hide, and that's why he never tried to get his paperwork done. And then when Trump got in the White House and put the ICE people on the street, they came looking for him, and he decided that he didn't want to go back to Mexico. But like I say, that's where I don't feel sorry for him, because he had plenty of time to get his paperwork in order. And there's a lot of other individuals like him running around, Steve, that's been in the USA. From what I understand, he didn't bother to learn how to speak English. He had over 30 years to learn how to speak English. He didn't do that either.
1: Wow.
2: Don't sound like he want to assimilate. And there's a lot of other people like that, Steve, that in America that have been here for long periods of time and don't even speak. You know how many people I meet, truck drivers you talk to, that's been in America 10, 15 years, and you can barely understand what they say. The English is so bad. They're driving trucks up and down the interstates of America, Steve. And slowly but surely they're getting them off the road. You know, we still hearing about these incidents of these guys doing their deal and killing drivers. Like I said before, I heard that one guy asked you earlier tonight. I think the guy from Australia ask you what would have happened if Kamala Harris would have got in the White House.
1: Yeah.
2: Can you imagine what the roads would be like right now, Steve, if Harris was in, she would be still allowing illegals into this country. Can you imagine how many truck drivers would be on the road that was illegal and foreign-born and just dangerous people? So people ought to be happy. That's another reason to be happy that Harris is not in the White House, because I can promise you, Harris wouldn't have done nothing about making these guys get legal and get these guys off the road like they should be. So, like I said, some good things came with Donald Trump. Whether you like him or not, Donald Trump is doing what he said he was going to do. He's trying to make America great, but if these losers would let him. So we'll see what happens with these two seats, Steve. I'm kind of concerned about, Lindsey Graham and the other guy, if he goes away. We can't allow two Democrats to fill those seats. So hopefully the Republicans will be trying to work out a strategy to try to keep those seats filled by Republicans, because we already know, Steve, that if a Democrat gets to either one of those seats, it's not going to be good for the United States of America, because especially if we get one of these radicalized losers like Mondami up there in New York. So please, you know, I hope that the Republicans will try to do the right thing in the coming weeks, Steve, and try to get the right man in both of those positions if they open up, because we cannot allow the Democrats to fulfill those two Senate seats. And I thank you for taking my call.
1: Righto. Thank you much, Eagle. We'll be right back.
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1: We'll head on over to the state of Maryland. Say good morning to the blind man.
0: Hey, good morning, Steve. Well, I've been up to no good. Jeff Kuhner has a show up on in Boston, WRKO, and they were talking about apparently a cop was doing an inspection of an 18-wheeler, and guess what happens? An illegal alien slams his 18-wheeler into the parked truck and killing the cop. And the truckers were calling in one after the other, talking about, you know, what's going on. Mm-hmm. My turn comes and I start talking, and Jeff says, how do you know so much about the truckers? And I told him about your show. So you might get some calls from New England now since I've mentioned your show. Then in the afternoon, Nick and I had a long talk with
5: a representative from Hotshot Secret, and we talked about WCBM. And I did not know this, but the Salem Network does carry your show on at least a couple of stations that I know about. So maybe we can get your show on 570, The Answer in D.C. And if that happens, maybe someone from the Trump administration will hear your show.
1: Okay, interesting. Yeah, Salem Network, that's who feeds all the affiliates out there. And there's a number of them out there now.
5: Yes. And maybe I can get your show on AM 570, The Answer, and you'll be in the heart of the nation's capital.
1: Yeah, I think that slogan, The Answer, we are on one or two stations. I think one of them is in Texas that uses that slogan, The Answer. That's
5: Houston, I believe.
1: I believe that's it, yep.
5: Houston and Dallas.
1: Okay.
5: So I'm doing my best, sir. We'll see what happens. But the guy from Hot Shot Secret says he's going to call Sean Casey and have a long talk with him.
1: All right. So, good deal. Well, thank you much.
5: I'm doing my best, Steve.
1: We appreciate it.
5: And so is Nick.
1: Yes. Thank you much, blind man.
5: All right. Well, have a good rest of the day, everybody.
1: You do the same. Thanks for checking in. There you go. So, let me see here. We'll roll toward news break. Coming up top of the hour. Final hour just ahead. Clear lines. First time this morning at 844-844-3388. Well, I say not that it's going to invoke much sympathy from the drivers, the truckers out there. But it's been a tough year for the ELD manufacturers. Over the past 18 months, the FMCSA has placed an emphasis on cleaning up that approved list of electronic logging devices, removing the non-compliant units. And there's been a bunch of them. Derek Barr says we will continue to take decisive enforcement action to ensure only compliant, reliable devices are used on our nation's roadways. Accurate hours of service records are essential to protecting public safety, supporting fair enforcement, and ensuring accountability, of course, across the commercial vehicle industry. Just last week, 10 additional ELDs taken off the approved list. We'll pick up with more on that again in our final hour. 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
9: Most Americans think of Abraham Lincoln and they think of the Civil War or the Emancipation. But in 1862, he signed another hugely significant piece of legislation, the Homestead Act. It offered eligible Americans up to 160 acres of land, not as a prize for the powerful, but as an opportunity for ordinary families willing to live on it, work it, and build something lasting. Why did it matter? Because Lincoln understood that freedom was not merely the absence of tyranny. Rather, freedom required responsibility, labor, stewardship, and moral courage. A free people must be given room to build, but they also must be willing to cultivate what they have been given. That still matters today. Liberty without responsibility decays. Opportunity without character collapses. Lincoln's lesson is clear. A nation stays free when its people remain willing to work, build, and steward freedom under God.
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0: news this hour from Town Hall. I'm Jason Walker. Shock and disbelief following the death Saturday of South Carolina Republican Senator Lindsey Graham.
1: He was a great politician. He really was. He got along with a lot of people that you wouldn't think of. He was somebody that loved our country, and he fought very hard for the country.
0: President Trump telling NBC's Meet the Press he had spoken with Graham when the lawmaker got back from his trip to Ukraine just a few days ago.
1: But no, he felt okay. I mean, I actually, on the call, he told me, Chris, and he said, you know, I feel good, but I'm tired. He was fine. I knew him well. He would let you know if he wasn't feeling well. He had days where he didn't feel so well, and he'd let you know about it.
0: New data suggesting immigration may be adding pressure to an already tight housing market, drawing strong reaction from conservatives. More on the story from correspondent Ken Lorman.
2: Studies indicate a 1% increase in unauthorized workers is linked to a roughly 2.2% rise in home prices and 1.4% rise in rents. Analysts say added demand is straining limited housing supply, especially in urban areas. Conservative leaders maintain the findings prove President Trump is right to push for stricter border enforcement and immigration policies. Ken Lorman reporting.
0: A judge setting a plea and sentencing hearing for a teenager accused of killing four people in a 2024 shooting at a high school in Georgia. 16-year-old Colt Gray had pled not guilty to charges including murder, but the judge scheduled a non-negotiated plea and sentencing hearing for July 24th. Residents in and around Philadelphia are cleaning up after powerful storms swept through the area. No fatalities reported. More on these stories, townhall.com.
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0: She was described by family and friends as an extremely strong woman, and she never knew the meaning of the word quit. She was a fighter. She was a winner right up until the very end.
4: My name is Martha Ann Lillard. I was born June 8, 1948.
5: Martha Lillard was the last polio patient in the U.S. to use an iron lung to live. She was 78 when she died June 26th in Oklahoma. Her sister Cindy McVeigh recorded her sister. McVeigh says her sister got polio when she was 5 years old, just 1 year before the polio vaccine was released.
6: They put her in an iron lung, and they gradually built her back up to where she could breathe some on her own.
5: McVeigh says the family included her sister on road trips thanks to a custom trailer. She blames her sister's death on long-haul COVID-19. I'm Donna Water.
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0: to go as we get that final hour underway here on a Monday. Chachi had a good weekend, but they go by way too fast. Here we are, 13th day of July, kicking it into gear. Hello to the Missouri Dragon. It's a home 20. Headed to the bright lights. Checking in 66 degrees. The Ozark Scenic Riverway. Hey, good to have you on board. Well, good morning, Steve, the Hot Shot Secret Studio, and the Overnight Drive crew. Happy Monday. It's Dave with the three fat truckers. Heads up, drivers, down south. Expect an increase. Police cracking down speeding in five southern states. Florida, Georgia, South Carolina, Alabama, Tennessee. That kicks off today, the 13th through the 19th. And yes, at the same time on a national scale, CVSA's Operation Safe Driver Week actually kicked off this past day. That's where DOT officials will be cracking down on commercial vehicle drivers, as well as the automobile drivers doing stupid things around the big trucks. Mind your P's and Q's. A lot of law enforcement taking place this week. And we got clear lines at 844-844-3388. Finishing up with the electronic logging devices, trying to clean things up. Thus far, 45 devices have been placed on the revoked list so far this year. You can add 10 more to that total, whereas Thursday, and we shared each of those 10 devices with you there on the Friday morning program. According to the FMCSA, the 10 devices added to the revoked list for failure to meet the minimum requirements, outlined in Title 49 CFR Appendix A, blah, blah, blah, which establishes functional specifications for all electronic logging devices. As typically, they didn't disclose the exact reason for the revocation, but drivers using any of those 10 devices have till September 8th to replace the unit with a compliant device. Failure to do so by the deadline means no record of duty status and being placed out of service. At this point in time, there's still, 955 electronic logging devices on the so-called approved list. All right, devices can be added back to the approved list if the ELD provider corrects all the identified deficiencies. Despite that fact, they said they strongly encourage carriers to proactively replace their current device if the electronic logging device providers do not address the deficiencies. Yet one of those 10 revoked devices from last Thursday, which is known as Premier Ride Logs, was actually revoked by the FMCSA back in January, but reinstated a week later. So at this point, it's not clear whether or not that'll be the case once again. Back in May, Derek Barr said they were taking decisive action to protect the integrity of the ELD program, vowing to continue to identify and remove any device that falls short of the federal standards. Since the start of last year, they've placed 82 devices on the revoked list. In addition to removing those non-compliant devices, they've also announced a complete overhaul of the vetting process for ELDs. The self-certification process, which was a big mistake from the get-go, Yeah, that's been in effect since Congress mandated the devices nearly 10 years ago. That's made it easy for companies to register non-compliant devices or re-register devices that have already been revoked. Still unclear how the new vetting process is going to work, and the FMCSA hasn't said whether they ultimately plan to fully eliminate the self-certification process. That should be the logical step to take, the logical thing to do. It's been an abysmal failure, allowing the bad characters, the bad actors, you know, putting devices in place that can be manipulated behind the scenes and in some cases even manipulated by overseas players. 844-844-3388. Word comes down this past day. The Department of Justice probing allegations that United Auto Workers President Sean Fain maybe took actions to improperly benefit his fiance and retaliated against another senior union member who objected to those actions, according to the internal union documents reviewed by Reuters News. The lead counsel for the federal watchdog appointed to oversee union activities informed Fain and the senior union member, Rich Boyer, last month that the DOJ had initiated a grand jury investigation into matters detailed in the monitor's report, including those involving Fain and his fiance. The monitor's office, led by New York attorney Neil Barofsky, issues periodic reports about the union's inner workings. Now, Fain, who's denied the monitor's findings and called the allegations outlined by the monitor as bogus, campaigning for a second four-year term as the leader of the union, and an election is scheduled for later this year. Boyer happens to be one of a handful of candidates opposing Fain. Now, the report that was issued last month finding that Fain had retaliated against Boyer and improperly used his authority, and including in ways that would benefit his fiance, but deferred a decision on disciplinary action pending further review without citing the federal probe, now said, "We're not publishing the details of our factual findings on the issue at this time out of deference to the grand jury's investigation. DOJ has initiated into that issue. We do not intend to publicly disclose the existence of that investigation at this time." Bloomberg earlier reported the DOJ was probing allegations around Fain. It's not clear how the investigation affects his candidacy. The UAW declined comment. A lawyer representing the union said it's not the subject of a grand jury investigation. Boyer and his attorney didn't respond to request for comment. In a statement responding to the DOJ investigation, Fain said Boyer had fed the monitor false allegations and that the monitor himself had a political grudge against me because the UAW took an anti-war stance about what was happening in Gaza. The union president last month said that Barofsky's reports were politically motivated. He was heated. It was a heated and highly personal disagreement with the monitor back in 2024 regarding the call by the union's executive board for a ceasefire in Gaza. You know, what the monitor is doing is wrong. It's unfair to the UAW and to you as my members, he says. My lawyers are looking at any and all legal options I can pursue to make it stop. Adding that he retained a law firm to fight the allegations. No immediate response from the Department of Justice. Of course, we had just last week talked about the UAW that had been under federal oversights since a 2020 settlement to resolve a corruption scandal. Yeah, that offense involved more than a dozen union officials, some of whom pleaded guilty to embezzling millions of dollars for their personal benefit, using the funds to purchase expensive liquor, cigars, golf outings, and related equipment, expensive hotel stays. Two of those former union presidents were actually sentenced to prison time. All right, 844-844-3388.
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0: Meanwhile, health officials continue the search. What's making people sick? This rapidly growing cyclospora outbreak. That sickened more than 2,000 people now. And as of Friday, it was confirmed in 21 states. By the end of the weekend, it's 31 states. So, essentially, it's like all over the country. And they've been saying time, fresh produce. It could be lettuce. It could be cilantro. There's a handful of things. Raspberries. Things that they're known to be in. But when you're seeing so many states, so much real estate covered by this, I'm thinking that this is going to have to be a large national distributor of some sort. Yeah, we've seen issues. What was it a few years ago? The pre-bagged lettuce kits, you know, supposedly pre-washed, ready to eat and all that. I think it was Dole at the time. They just can't find the culprit. Cannot determine which grower, which supplier, or which type of produce is actually responsible. But they are saying the unusually high number of cases could actually help maybe identify the source. Yeah, with the sheer number of cases, I would suspect we'll have a pretty good idea of what are the food vehicles likely to be causing these illnesses. According to the former Food and Drug Administration Deputy Commissioner, this is the microscopic parasite. It spreads through contaminated food or water. Some are saying, are we maybe looking at the wrong source? As in produce, it could be in a water source of some type. But most often, it's fresh produce. Not transmitted from person to person, but can cause prolonged bouts of diarrhea, abdominal cramping, nausea, other gastrointestinal symptoms. Officials say the true scope of this is probably larger than reported. The CDC case totals often trail the state figures because the agency primarily counts confirmed infections, while some states also report probable cases or wait until investigations are complete before they submit their data. Now, hardest hit has been and continues to be Michigan. Yeah, more than 1,200 cases. Yeah, 25 times the typical annual total, and the numbers continue to go up. Ohio, as of July 8th, that's 5 days ago, was at 477 cases. Investigators say that this is one of the more difficult foodborne illnesses to trace because symptoms can take anywhere from 2 days to as much as 2 weeks to appear. Yeah, with so many people, how do you backtrack? They try to typically say, have you eaten lettuce in the last 2 or 3 days? And with an E. coli sort of thing. But, you know, with 2 weeks, can you recollect what you've consumed over the past week or two? Could be anything. All right, the delayed onset of symptoms and the need for specialized testing make the source especially difficult to identify. Investigators have to rely on patients, there you go, to remember what they ate, maybe where they shopped, which restaurants they visited, going as far back as 2 weeks. In Michigan, authorities are also reviewing supermarket loyalty card records, trying to pinpoint the contaminated food behind the outbreak. The chief medical executive said increased testing is likely contributing to the growing case count. Yeah, there's more awareness, there's more people that are watching for symptoms, and more people that are now getting tested. Yeah, cyclospora is not something that's routinely tested for when someone has gastrointestinal symptoms, and as a result, we're picking up more cases now because they're actually looking for it. Yeah, this is a serious illness that can cause dehydration and require people to seek emergency medical care. It should take it seriously, they say. To date, there have been no fatalities, but there have been a number of hospitalizations, they say. In the past, outbreaks have been linked to fresh produce. Like I said, basil, cilantro, raspberries, salad mixes, snow peas. But until investigators identify the source of this outbreak, they recommend thoroughly washing fruits and vegetables, wash your hands before preparing food, and scrubbing firm produce like cucumbers or melons before consuming them. And one little tidbit that I did come across when it comes to say if it's on your hands, hand sanitizer, oddly enough, doesn't kill it. Yeah, they said good old-fashioned soap and water are actually better when it comes to hand cleaning. So, all right, we'll see what we have going on with, who we got, the Missouri Dragon, I do believe.
3: Hi, Steve. Hey, you switched subjects there pretty quick on me. While I was punching buttons, you moved on to something else. But I had something I want to run by the other listeners. I just started running the electronic log, 3 years ago or so, whenever they gave the federal waiver for the vision, you know. And I've shared before, I've only got vision in one of my eyes. But anyway, so I got this electronic log, and the whole time I've had it, right from the get-go, we figured out pretty quick how to use the grid. And I use the grid, and I use a paper book for my vehicle inspection. And then on that vehicle inspection book, it's got an area there for comments, and I always put my bill of lading number and the product and what I'm hauling on there. I was just curious, and I know that even if I do get some feedback here, I'm probably still going to have to go figure out where to look this up. But I just wonder what, if that's legal, if I can run, because to me, I mean, this is common sense, but we live in a day of nonsense anymore. But to me, the grid would be the most important part. I'm using, you know, it keeps track of my hours and all that. And I take I don't even know how to do the split work. I take a reset every weekend because, I get by the house. Or if I'm not, I'll take the 34. But I just wondering if I was running, you know, legal there, or if that would be acceptable if I got stopped. I've got stopped a couple times. Oh, I got stopped because I had a strap loose over in southeast Missouri one time on a load of logs. But he inspected me, but he didn't have to look at my book, you know, or my ELD. And but just a little question I want to throw out there. I know it's late in the show and all this. Probably something I should have thrown out earlier in the show, but I didn't get a chance to. I got up at 1:30 and I listened to you in the family room there at the house while I was showering and stuff. And I've been...
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7: With SRN News, I'm Jason Walker. Learning more now about the death of South Carolina GOP Senator Lindsey Graham. A preliminary exam finds he died from a tear in the inner wall of the aorta, called an aortic dissection. It was related to the hardening of his arteries. An official cause of death will be disclosed after further testing. Meanwhile, his death sparking a political scramble in South Carolina. As a senior senator and ally of President Trump, Graham was expected to win re-election easily. Now the governor there must appoint a temporary replacement until January. And Graham's death leaving Ukraine without a key ally in President Trump's circle, Ukrainian lawmakers expressed great concern over the loss. And Apple is accusing OpenAI of stealing a number of trade secrets. This is SRN News.
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0: Hey, what do you say? Back at it here. Back with the Missouri Dragon.
3: Hey, Steve. I don't know where I got cut off there, but I was just saying I'd like to get some feedback. Them guys' opinion on whether I, on the side of the road or what. I figured out somehow to use the darn thing. They were actually down at Springfield, had a billboard advertising a place you could go to learn a little bit, but

0: they just, you know, they, I guess because they pay so low, they couldn't hardly get nobody to work. I don't know what the deal was, but I think that I kind of got hired on there because, you know, they just couldn't get nobody else. But
1: wow.
0: I stayed there 3 years, but, and, you know, we've got several things wrong with our state. Every state's got it, you know, that just don't make sense, but, yeah. But my wife working as a state license office contractor, she was on top of all this, you know, because she gets everything kindly first and sees, you know, and she figured out that I could go over the road, you know, and so we've been trying about, you know, do things the best we can and right. We've been audited, and, you know, they never said anything about that, never even asked to look at the electronic log, but at the time we were using the timesheet, you know.
1: So you're pretty much the the opposite of most of the newer drivers since 2017 with the ELDs. Yeah, most wouldn't know how to use a paper log if you ask them to.
0: Yeah, and we've hired some guys to work for us, younger guys, and I've realized that with, you know, because they're on the timesheet running that local stuff, and then if they got to go like to Kansas City or you know, out of the 150-mile radius, we just, because we don't do it very often, you know, you can get away with that, from what I understand. And so that's what I always did. You know, so many times a month you could go out of your area and run the paper and ask one what he was doing. And,
1: yeah.
0: You know, I don't even know that they're keeping the timesheet right, but they're under my partner's authority. They only... he's only got in-state authority, so. But there's probably a lot of things we're not doing right. But I don't know. We're just trying to scratch out a living, you know.
1: Yes, sir.
0: You know, we're down here in Ozarks, and we make a lot. We can take a little, and make a lot out of it, you know. Some of the things we do we don't make as much money, and you know, you hear about these guys making, you know, this crazy money, and I'm sure they are, you know, but. We want to be there. We want to be home. And you give up to be home, you give up some money, and we're just, you know, just trying to hang in here just a few more years, you know.
1: Yep.
0: But anyway, we're headed up on 63 here. We're gonna be in Jeff City in just a minute here, and I guess gonna head out to Grumpy Land. I think I heard somebody say he's from out there around Sedalia. But anyway, be over at the rail yard in KC after a while. But I was up this morning, just wanted to call in. Usually have to listen to the rerun, replay, whatever they call it. But still enjoy the show, man.
1: Hey, thanks
0: for
1: checking
0: in. Miss your dad a lot, but you're doing a hell of a job, buddy.
1: I appreciate it. Thank you for tuning in. All righty, hey, good morning, Vic. How's it been going?
2: It's been going pretty good there. Today I was just kind of looking at different stuff, and there's something known as the C-119 Gunship Association, and I was looking at a lot of stuff that has happened way back when, and there was a world of those people, and even on just regular cargo aircraft, that were pretty much left hanging in Vietnam whenever Nixon decided to Vietnamize it, whatever he called it, Vietnamization, and I was surprised how many people were left hanging and how many cargo planes were expected to go into hot areas. And, you know, they're not armed in any way, shape, or form. And when they started on that whole gunship thing, that was more about getting rid of the old Korean War and World War II planes than it was about anything else. But anyway, that's a little bit off subject here. The Missouri Dragon was talking about that ELD way back when. That was part of the stuff that I was working on. And it's amazing how that got so, I don't know who got it so off track or anything. Originally, that started out that all the trucks and trailers would have transponders on them if you went by weigh stations, just like the pre-pass and everything. They didn't have to pull you in. Those ELDs were supposed to know what you were hauling and who owned it, who was driving. It was supposed to be under the control of the driver. That didn't last very long. It got to where companies were controlling that. And somehow,

0: some way they could move your truck from one place to another, and it really turned into a big mess. So he shouldn't feel bad, the Missouri Dragon, he shouldn't feel bad about not trying to figure it out, because the government didn't standardize it, number one. That should have been the very first thing. And number two, to get your CDL, they should have at least put that in there. I know the paper logs used to be on that CDL test. So I don't know what they're doing now, but that's more a fault of the government than anything, is the way that I see it. But the one thing that I was wanting to talk about, they were talking about Mitch McConnell, and he said that he had accomplished all that he had wanted to. Well, and you were talking about his second wife there, Elena Chao. His first wife was a flaming liberal, and her and his friend out there, what was his name, Reed there, out in Nevada, I guess they were pretty close friends or whatever. Mm-hmm. And I can't even think about that. Reed, I know that him, Reed and his son, they were pretty close with China. And Elena Chao, she was always a little bit prejudiced towards the Chinese, the Asians. And, you know, her family owned that shipping company. I think her sister ran it. But they always had their ships made in China. And in China, you know, once the ships are made there, they're not allowed to haul much cargo in the United States. And she was always, because of the Jones Act or the Longshoremen's Act, and she was always trying to get that provision removed from the Jones Act. Well, if that's ever removed, and I know Trump's talking about it now, the Chinese and other foreign countries will be allowed to transit our inland waterway. Well, that might not sound too serious, but our inland waterway includes the Ohio River. And if they're allowed to travel the Ohio River, that means that as they go through the Kentucky portion of that, they're going to be pretty much border to border with Fort Knox. And Fort Knox is no longer has the tanks and heavy artillery. It's mostly just a training base. So I don't know. That wouldn't sound like a very good idea to me. But we'll see how that works out. And the other thing was that Elena Chao always did, she was trying to defend that woman over in Burma or Myanmar, as they call it now, and because the military group that controlled that had her in jail. Well, they finally got this woman out of jail, and once they got her out of jail, she was worse than the military group. So when they had the election and she got reelected or whatever it was, the military group over there, they overthrew them again. I believe, I can't even think of that woman's name, but anyway, I think she's out, but the military group is once again controlling Burma or Myanmar. And there's two things you need to know about Burma. That's the number two country for AIDS behind Africa. And they produce a lot of fentanyl. And it's up on the border. They make the fentanyl. China figures out how to get it into the United States. And the other thing that Mitch McConnell did, he brought those people from Burma over here with temporary protected status. Somehow they wound up here around Indianapolis, and that's where they had the little Burma. There's still some, I guess, gangs, you would say, that came with that, you know, teen gangs and everything else. And at one time, one of their initiations was to see if they could cause big trucks to wreck. And as strange as that seems, but that was their goal. And I could go on and on about some other stuff. So I'm really trying to see, what great accomplishment did he really do that ever helped this country? Because he did nothing for the coal industry in Kentucky. In Western Kentucky, they have a little bit softer coal, but they produce so much electricity with that coal down there that their electric coal, their electricity generation basically once the aluminum industry was destroyed and they had nobody to buy that, I think that one co-op down there went broke, but at one time they had about 10 different aluminum plants there, and that was a big thing. I know Farstone, they had one down there, and they made some of the aluminum wheels down there for big trucks. So Kentucky kind of went backwards, and then when they started the off-track betting and that type of stuff, they pretty much destroyed the horse industry in Kentucky. So I don't know. I don't know what his great accomplishment was, but maybe somebody else knows what it was. So that was the main thing I was going to talk about. I mean, it just doesn't really. I guess sometimes people, I don't know what, I honestly and truly cannot figure out what the goal of the people are in the state capital and the nation's capital anymore. And you were just talking about that food outbreak. I mean, our water supply is terribly, terribly dirty in this country anymore. And some of the places that we're bringing stuff in from, I'm more inclined to believe that, you know, with fresh produce, people wash it or anything else. And so I would be more inclined to be looking at that to see if it's basically coming in with the water that they're washing it with. Or anything of that nature. And the other thing is, whenever they had that COVID-19 outbreak and started shutting all these restaurants down, and you had to have the, you know, the drive-through, and you couldn't go inside, and everything else. But you got some type of payment if you opened a business. There are two fast food restaurants that we don't participate anymore because. And they were good restaurants before they did that, but they were closed down. Somebody come in and bought them out or whatever it was. And when you would go in there, you could feel your shoes sticking to the floor. It's like, man, it's been a while since they really gave this place a good scrubbing. So I would imagine the first thing they need to do is all these different health departments need to step up their inspections in one thing and another. So. But that's real just about all I had is I don't know. I really don't know exactly where this country's going or what they're trying to accomplish, but they just can't seem to even accomplish the very basic things. And, the deal with Iran over there, I don't think they're really going to do anything other than do a lot of, you know, fluffing their feathers and, you know, like old Foghorn Leghorn used to do and strut around. But when it comes right down to it, they're not going to get much done. And we're going to wind up just like they did in Vietnam, walked away from that, left a lot of equipment over there. Same thing for Afghanistan, same thing for Iraq. Remember the Status of Services Agreement?
1: Yep.
0: Obama come along and forgot about that. And somehow... ISIS wound up with a lot of our equipment. So about all we do is arm the world, and that's why we can't get very many allies to go along with it. It's no great mystery. You know, Biden tried to get that group to help him open the Suez Canal, and he couldn't get anybody to go along with him because, quite frankly, people just don't trust the U.S. anymore on the international waterways, of which if Iran gets away with that, I'm looking, you can pull this up. I think there's something like 60 choke points around the world that are supposed to be subject to freedom of navigation. Immense. So then that will be tolling. So by and large, we've still got a lot to clean up our area. And the other thing, too, I'll just mention real quick, the Vindman twins went. I don't know how much the people in Ukraine think of them now or whatever it was when they decided they were going to impeach Trump over wanting to look into the corruption in Ukraine. So, you know, we've got a whole lot of cleaning up to look in this country, whether it's done by Republicans or Democrats, and it doesn't look like Democrats are offering much hope. So we'll just have to wait and see what happens, as bad as I hate to say that. But that's, people used to say, give me that term all the time in the commodity trading. It's like, well, no, I want to try to figure out what might happen beforehand. I don't want to wait and see what happens. But there were a couple of advisors that they would always say that, and it kind of get next to me. And I just can't see how we're going to, at what point are we going to say, I think we've seen enough. I think we know this is going to happen. So that's not much of a strategy, I would say.
1: Right.
0: What they say, you know, hope is not a strategy or something like that. You have to decide on a course of action. And
1: I think the president's kind of finally figured out that there's, you know, this so-called path to diplomacy. Yeah, you can't talk, as Sylvester mentioned earlier. You can't convince these people yet to come around. Yeah, it's a mentality, yeah, that regardless of what you offer, you know, what you attempt to do, you bend over backwards to appease. Really, they just continuously procrastinate, trying to drag it out. More time. All right, final timeout. We'll return after this.
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1: And not a whole lot of time left here. Real quick, let me get to hello, Scratch and McGroin.
7: Hey, good morning, Steve. I'm glad I could catch you real quick here.
4: Hey, Friday morning, you and Pappy were talking about the constellation, you know, the galaxy and all this. Later, I caught a clip of where Dr. Phil is working with and for the administration, and he's gotten read in, and they're going to try to they're going to use him to try and help break this UFO and alien news to the general public without freaking everybody out.
1: Really?
4: How about that?
1: That's interesting.
4: Yeah, look it up. You know, if you got an extra minute sometime, and get more info. But yeah, it's supposed to be a for real deal.
1: So Dr. Phil, in his typical soothing manner, will be able to break it to us and keep everybody from going bat crap crazy.
4: And keep it on a down to earth. Yes, yes, bat crap crazy. That's what term I thought about when I was thinking about you and Pappy, how to explain it. But yes,
1: interesting.
4: Yes, absolutely. Yeah, isn't it? It'll give you something to kind of maybe look up. But it was. They showed a clip of Phil, Dr. Phil, explaining it. Or, you know, going into it.
1: Mm-hmm.
4: It was pretty interesting. But that makes sense, actually. You know, in a way that he can explain it to people, like you said, without going back crazy.
1: I'll have to do so. I'll look into that here when we wrap things up here. And real quick, Truck and Phil on board. Happy Monday. Best day of the week. Coffee up. Good morning, Mr. Summers, the Hotshot Secret Nation, and the great product of Stabil. 63 going to 88 for a high in Fort Wayne. 89, our high for Newaygo, Michigan. Local sweet corn available soon. I'm looking forward to that. Hey, and a big shout out to the retired Knuckle Buster and all the veterans out there. All right, everybody have a great week. Roll on and Semper Fi. There you go, from Truck and Phil. Yeah, it's going to be a warm one this week, right? Yeah, with that, all right, we close things out here. Thanks so much for spending some time with us. Yeah, we'll come back and do it all over again. What do you say, the midnight hour Eastern time tonight? The Steve Summers Overnight Drive.
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0: News this hour from Town Hall. I'm Jason Walker. Preliminary findings regarding South Carolina Senator Lindsey Graham's death released by Medical Examiner of D.C. Ken Lorman reports.
1: Senator Graham died after a rupture in his aorta, according to a preliminary medical examiner finding shared by his office. The rupture was related to the hardening of Graham's arteries. An official cause of death will be disclosed after toxicological and microscopic testing.
0: Senator Graham, one of President Trump's closest allies on Capitol Hill, he had traveled the globe to advocate a more aggressive U.S. foreign policy. Graham, a former Air Force attorney, served in Congress more than three decades. He just turned 71 years of age 2 days before his death. Meanwhile, Israeli Prime Minister Benjamin Netanyahu says Lindsey Graham was a great friend.
2: Yeah, I think America has lost a great patriot. Israel has lost one of the great champions of the American-Israeli alliance. And frankly, I've lost a beloved friend who I've had for many decades. There's just no one like him.
0: Netanyahu was appearing Sunday on NBC's Meet the Press. U.S. military launching numerous waves of strikes on Iran over the weekend following Tehran's attack on a container ship in the Strait of Hormuz. Massive nightclub fire in Bangkok. At least 27 people have been killed, most of them young, injured dozens more. Thailand's prime minister says many people have been hospitalized. And residents of Philadelphia and surrounding counties are cleaning up and assessing damage after a series of severe storms called microbursts swept through the region over the weekend with 70-mile-per-hour winds. More on these stories, townhall.com.
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0: Dozens of buildings testing positive for Legionnaires' disease amid an outbreak in New York City. Correspondent Julie Walker has a look now at the latest situation and what authorities are planning to do about it.
4: The Guggenheim Museum in New York City was among at least 31 buildings on Manhattan's Upper East Side testing positive for the bacteria that causes Legionnaires' disease in this latest outbreak. The City Health Department on Friday releasing that list, ordering those buildings to clean and disinfect their cooling towers. More than 45 people have been sickened in the latest outbreak, but none have died. 7 people died during an outbreak last year. The health department says Legionnaires is not transmitted person to person. People often contract it by breathing in tiny droplets of contaminated water. Julie Walker, New York.
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1: Remembering a Republican stalwart. Good morning, I'm Gordon Deal, along with Nicole Murray, on this Monday, July 13th. Glad you could be with us. Here's what we have for you this hour.
2: The sudden passing of South Carolina Senator Lindsey Graham shocked Washington. We'll have reaction.
1: Kentucky Senator Mitch McConnell finally offers an explanation for his long absence, but doesn't say when he'll return.
2: There's been no progress in the standoff between the U.S. and Iran over the Strait of Hormuz, with the two sides again trading fire.
1: And the tax breaks that can help cover summer camp costs.
3: These are finally taking effect for 2026, and now that it's summertime, looking at the ones that people can use to defray a little bit of their camp costs. And you know, good news, there's some changes out there that people should know of.
1: Andy Keschner at Market Watch on changes to the dependent care FSA and the child and dependent care credits. Tributes have been pouring in from friends and colleagues following the sudden death of South Carolina Senator Lindsey Graham. President Trump on social media called the veteran Republican a true American patriot. He was on NBC's Meet the Press.
4: There was nobody like him. He loved being a politician, and he was going to win his election. He was going to win it big. I endorsed him very early, and he was going to win it big. He had it, just had it made.
1: Graham died Saturday night following a tear in his aorta due to arteriosclerotic cardiovascular disease. Even those who didn't see eye to eye with him politically earned his respect. Delaware Democrat Chris Coons said, quote, I fought with him like a brother, but we worked hard on things we both care deeply about. Graham was elected to the Senate in 2002 and had held that seat since then. He ran against Trump for the 2016 presidential nomination, you'll recall, ultimately becoming one of Trump's most trusted allies. Never married, never had kids, Graham served in the Air Force Reserve until his retirement in 2015 at the age of 60 with the rank of colonel. Again, South Carolina Senator Lindsey Graham dead at the age of 71. More on the political life of Lindsey Graham now from Jim Antle, executive editor at the Washington Examiner. Jim, how will he be remembered?
5: Well, I think the most remarkable thing about him is he managed to become more influential probably than ever before at a time when basically everybody else in his wing of the party was marginalized and when he could have easily, very easily become irrelevant. So, you know, he didn't start out having the best relationship with Donald Trump. A lot of Lindsey Graham's priorities within the Republican Party on foreign policy and immigration were sort of repudiated by Trump winning the nomination and ultimately the presidency and being the leader of the Republican Party for the past decade. John McCain was really Lindsey Graham's closest friend in the Senate. Obviously, he became a little bit less influential within the party and is now deceased, died in back in 2018. So Graham could have really become one of the many Republican lawmakers kind of run out of town on a rail by Donald Trump. But instead, he probably was more important during Trump's two terms as president than he really ever had been. And I think that's a tribute to his relationship building, a tribute to his knowing how the game in Washington is played, his ability to build alliances on Capitol Hill. He really was a political survivor.
1: So was his turnaround with regards to President Trump then out of political necessity?
5: Well, yeah, I mean, some of it was, but clearly he also managed to build a friendship with Trump, which not everybody has been able to do. And he did it without really changing his view on main issues that really seemed to drive him, especially foreign policy. He remained a very outspoken hawk on a variety of conflicts across the world. And, you know, he didn't really dial that back at all to gain Trump's favor. He did other things to remain in the president's good graces. And as a result of that, he was pretty effective in promoting some of his priorities. I mean, I think, you know, you look at the Iran war, it's hard to imagine that happening without the influence of people like Lindsey Graham.
1: Interesting. We're speaking with Jim Antle, executive editor at the Washington Examiner. We're talking about the death of South Carolina Senator Lindsey Graham. the Republican at the age of 71. I got the sense that he was sort of on the polite side. It wasn't really like the, I don't know, the name caller. Am I right about that?
5: I think that's mostly true. I mean, I think there was a certain Southern gentlemanliness to him that, you know, that I think you kind of need to be politically successful in South Carolina. And I also think there was that he was a very personable person where the cameras were off, and that's a really underrated political skill. But he could be pretty blunt when he needed to be, and he didn't suffer fools gladly. And so there were certainly times where he didn't play the Southern polite bless your heart game, but certainly he he knew how to turn on the charm when it was important to him.
1: What about the politics of the Senate in general now, Jim?
5: Well, I mean, we've been having this situation where a number of the senators who are retiring or who are leaving office in primaries where Trump had backed their challengers have started to really assert their independence from Trump. And so it's a solid majority of 53-47 before Graham's death. And, you know, Graham will ultimately be replaced by another Republican. At least in the interim, and likely in November. But, you know, that 53-47 starts to get a little smaller, and the math gets a little harder. And when you have an even smaller majority of the House, it does really make passing legislation and in the Senate getting people confirmed to judgeships and to executive branch positions, cabinet slots, makes all that a lot tougher. And Graham was an important ally.
1: Thanks, Jim. Jim Antle, executive editor at the Washington Examiner. There's a deepening struggle over the Strait of Hormuz between the U.S. and Iran. The U.S. conducted multiple waves of strikes on Iranian military targets yesterday, and Iran fired at commercial vessels transiting the vital waterway. The Sunday attacks against Iran were the third wave in 24 hours. Like previous rounds, the U.S. said they were designed to degrade Iran's military ability. Oil is higher, around $78 a barrel this morning. Mike Waltz is U.S. ambassador to the U.N.
6: I think Iran is still very much of the mindset that it can use the global economy as some type of leverage.
1: He was on ABC's This Week. In a set of strikes late Saturday, the U.S. said it struck 140 Iranian targets with jet fighters, drones, and warships. Iran subsequently struck back at sites in Kuwait and Bahrain, as it has repeatedly in recent weeks, and escalated the fighting by firing at Qatar, which hosts a major U.S. base, and Oman. Oman has been operating a channel through the strait that runs through its own territorial waters and skirts the lanes controlled by Tehran. By the way, if you've missed something from today's show, be sure to stream or download the podcast. 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
1: Glad you're with us. Roughly 58 million people across the U.S. were under severe weather alerts yesterday as a heat dome scorching the West finally reached its peak. In Billings, Montana, temperatures reached a new record high of 110. Extreme warmth was felt across the Great Basin, the Rockies, and sections of the desert Southwest. The dangerous heat is expected to gradually shift east into the northern plains early this week. Separately, firefighters made progress yesterday on the Summit Fire burning in the Antelope Valley north of L.A. With forward progress on the blaze stopped, the fire has burned 2,700 acres and is now 31% contained. U.S. Forest Service spokesperson John Miller.
2: We've been able to use retardant aircraft during the day, and we used night flying helicopters from the Forest Service, CAL FIRE, and Los Angeles County Fire Department overnight.
1: More than 500 firefighters have been battling the blaze since it erupted on Friday. 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
3: And now, the three big things you need to know. Number one.
4: South Carolina Senator Lindsey Graham, who was elected to the Senate in 2002 and was a close political ally of President Trump, has died. He was 71 years old. Delaware Senator Chris Coons reacts to Graham's death on ABC News.
5: He could break the ice. He could make everybody crack up. The very first trip I took with him, I wrote down a whole list of Lindseyisms. And I'm going to look for that because it is hard to lose him.
4: Officials say Graham died Saturday night after a brief and sudden illness.
3: Number two.
4: Tensions continue to intensify in the Middle East. The U.S. conducted multiple waves of strikes on Iranian military targets yesterday, and Iranian forces fired at commercial vessels transiting the Strait of Hormuz. Ambassador to the U.N. Mike Waltz doubting the explanation that members of Iran's regime went rogue when they previously attacked ships in the Strait.
6: We're supposed to believe that some junior officers are going rogue and firing on ships, but yet face no consequences from a dictatorial, hierarchy-based entity like the IRGC. I don't buy it.
3: Number three.
4: Kentucky Senator Mitch McConnell has released a statement regarding his prolonged absence. The lawmaker said he was briefly unconscious after he took a fall last month and has been dealing with a mild case of pneumonia. The 84-year-old has been hospitalized since June 14th. The son of a man who was fatally shot by an ICE agent in Houston called for accountability at a vigil over the weekend. Ronaldo Salgado describing his father, Lorenzo Araujo.
7: He was a very shy individual who never wanted to cause any harm. He just wanted to get in his van, go to work, and come back to eat a nice meal.
4: Araujo was 52 years old.
8: Not Velociraptor. You stare at him, and he just stares right back. And that's when the attack comes, not from the front, but from the side. From the other two raptors, you didn't even know were there.
4: Actor Sam Neill, best known for his roles in the Jurassic Park films, The Piano, Dead Calm, and More, has died. He was 78 years old. Moana failed to make a splash at the box office.
9: Maui, demigod of the wind and sea.
10: Hero of men.
9: Huh?
10: So it goes like this. Maui, shapeshifter, demigod of the wind and sea, hero of men.
4: The live-action remake pulled in $43 million at North American theaters during its opening weekend, pulling the number one spot at the box office. The film, however, had a $250 million production budget.
1: All right, thank you, Nicole. 22 minutes now after the hour on This Morning, America's First News.
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16: Foundations of Freedom. 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
17: Most Americans think of Abraham Lincoln and they think of the Civil War or the Emancipation. But in 1862, he signed another hugely significant piece of legislation, the Homestead Act. It offered eligible Americans up to 160 acres of land, not as a prize for the powerful, but as an opportunity for ordinary families willing to live on it, work it, and build something lasting. Why did it matter? Because Lincoln understood that freedom was not merely the absence of tyranny. Rather, freedom required responsibility, labor, stewardship, and moral courage. A free people must be given room to build, but they also must be willing to cultivate what they have been given. That still matters today. Liberty without responsibility decays. Opportunity without character collapses. Lincoln's lesson is clear. A nation stays free when its people remain willing to work, build, and steward freedom under God.
18: This is Hugh Hewitt for townhall.com. Teaching constitutional law is a joy. Every semester since 1996, my students hear that con law ought to be their most interesting class during their 3 years of law school. This year, the court issued 67 majority opinions. Because district court judge issued bolts out of the blue on a regular basis, there's a perception abroad that the judiciary is becoming politicized. Our highest court, however, is an enormous force for stability in the country that just turned 250 years old. The most significant of this term's cases may well turn out to be NRSC versus the FEC, which held that the provisions of the Federal Election Campaign Act restricting the amount of money a party can spend in direct coordination with a candidate's campaign, those restrictions were unconstitutional. And that breathes much-needed life into the two major political parties, which indeed need that lift. The Supreme Court has gone about its work successfully and will be back at it in October. The Republic of Laws and not of Men carries on.

0: Thanks for being with us. It's a new season, but there's a recurring theme. Camps are coping with higher expenses, like many businesses. But beginning this year, the tax code may help families more with their camp budgets. Here's Andrew Keschner, tax guy at MarketWatch. Andy, what did you look at?
1: Yeah, so what I looked at are the changes coming to the tax code because of the Republican tax bill last year. These are finally taking effect for 2026. And now that it's summertime, looking at the ones that people can use to defray a little bit of their camp costs. And, you know, good news. There's some changes out there that people should know of.
0: All right. So you referenced in your piece flexible spending accounts and also the child and dependent care tax credit. Break those down.
1: Yeah. So let's start with the dependent care flexible spending account, because this is, I think, when I talk to financial advisors, this is where the real tax savings can occur. So what these are accounts where you're allowed to put in pre-tax money, and then you pay your camp bill, and you can use that money essentially to pay for your camp expenses, or, you know, get reimbursements on that. And so the amount used to be $5,000 that you could put in. That increased under the One Big Beautiful Bill Act to $7,500. So that's $2,500 extra dollars that you can put in pre-tax. And so that is, you know, that is skipping what you pay in income taxes, payroll taxes, state, or, you know, in some states. So it's really can give you some tax savings, and that's, you know, better bang for your buck when you're paying for camp, which, let's face it, is expensive.
0: Jeez. All right. And then these are qualified expenses, right? So that stuff you might use at the end of the year to, I don't know, stock up on, you know, allergy medicines or stuff like that, right? You can also use that, though, for camp here.
1: So actually, all right, yeah, this is, and I think this is probably, this is why, like, taxes is so, there's a different flexible spending account, and that's for healthcare costs. And so that's, you can't use this for that, and vice versa. This is the dependent care flexible spending account.
0: I see. Okay.
1: Yeah. But the important thing, that's the rule for both is use it or lose it by the end of the year. So, if you have money left over, there might be like a little bit of a grace period, but really, you know, otherwise you're not going to be able to use it. So, like, great to have more tax savings, but as long as you use it. So that's why, and, you know, and sometimes people, I mean, if you ask some families, like, how much are you going to spend on camp next year? They'll be, I don't know, like, I don't know what's going on next week, let alone, yeah, you know, yeah, next summer. So, it takes a little bit of planning, a little bit of budgeting. But that's one of the catches on FSAs, but they, for the right people, they can definitely help you save, you know, maybe even like thousands of dollars in taxes, according to some experts.
0: Thanks, Andy. Andrew Keschner, tax guy at MarketWatch. 30 minutes now after the hour on This Morning, America's First News.

0: With SRN News, I'm John Scott. Senator Lindsey Graham's death sparking a political scramble in South Carolina. As a senior senator and ally of President Trump, Graham was expected to win re-election easily. Now Governor Henry McMaster must appoint a temporary replacement. That's until January. Democrats have already nominated Charleston pediatrician Annie Andrews. The U.S. and Iran each asserting they control the Strait of Hormuz after a weekend of attacks stretching across the wider Middle East. Those attacks have continued into Monday morning. Residents of Philadelphia and some surrounding counties cleaning up and assessing damage after a series of severe storms called microbursts that had winds of 60 to 70 miles per hour. Actor Sam Neill dying at the age of 78. He had starred in such movies as Jurassic Park and The Hunt for Red October. This is SRN News.
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2: 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Dave Elswick, bringing you the issues that matter to Arkansas, the news behind the headlines, and conversations you won't hear anywhere else. 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CNN's Scott Jennings, Mike Gallagher, and Larry Elder, bringing you sharp insight, lively debate, and the perspective you've been looking for. 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
5: Thanks for spending time with us. Welcome into Monday, July 13. Gordon Deal with Nicole Murray. Some of our top stories and headlines. South Carolina Senator Lindsey Graham remembered as a true patriot by President Trump. The 71-year-old died from a tear in his aorta. Kentucky Senator Mitch McConnell says he's been hospitalized for a month because of a fall, followed by pneumonia. Heat records set in Montana and Utah. At least 27 dead from a fire at a bar in Bangkok, Thailand. Three straight days of attacks by the U.S. on Iranian military sites. Yannick Sinner won his second straight Wimbledon. And how a four-year-old brought together a community in North Carolina. That story in about 20 minutes. Time now for a business update, and it's brought to you by Vanguard Investor Choice, giving investors a voice in how their eligible Vanguard funds vote on key shareholder matters. 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

0: so mind-blowing that in addition to the fact that they love our ranch dressing, that they get so much time off. And it's we are the only developed country without federally mandated time off. The only one. European countries have between 20 to 30 mandated vacation days. And so taking that much time off is as normal and natural to them as not taking time off is to us, unfortunately.
1: Yeah.
0: And that's when we see, so this, some of these stats in here just really threw me. In 2025, 25% of people said they took no vacation days. That is insane. And 40% of people surveyed said, I feel guilty when I take vacation days.
1: Yeah.
0: And so this culture that says, we're also seeing it in full return to work. If I can't see you, you're not working. I would imagine, so when I look at this number of like 25% taking no vacation, I'm also thinking of some young people I know who work for companies who are very, very, very generous with vacation time, but also with hybrid work. And I would say those young people took less vacation time in 2025 because they had flexibility at
1: Okay.
0: work.
1: Yeah.
0: They didn't feel the need to turn in a vacation request slip like us boomers are used to doing. And but when we this idea that and when we say why don't people take vacation, the two biggest reasons were worried about falling behind, and I'm worried about burdening my colleagues.
1: Yeah.
0: And underlying all of that is, what if I go on vacation and they decide they can live without me forever?
1: Sure.
0: And so I have to stay connected. It's like a nervous system thing. I have to stay connected. And if I don't stay connected, then they're gonna live without me. And especially during a tough time like this in the job market, I think that heightens. I think that anxiety heightens.
1: No doubt.
0: And we look at things like FaceTime, and we look like things at things like, look how loyal I am. I didn't take vacation all summer. But the truth is, and at some level, we all know this. The truth is, if they decided to live without you, they would. And I don't care if you didn't take vacation. That's not how layoffs are handled. Let's see the number of people who took the least vacation days. Let's get rid of them.
1: Yeah.
0: And so I think we're hurting ourselves in the long run, and I think we know that. And it's going to be interesting for me to see how that shifts, if it shifts, as the younger generations start to take over leadership of the workplace, because it is that fear of leadership, seeing me as less than, or deciding they can live without me, that is really driving. And a lot of that is because leaders and managers often lead via fear.
1: We're speaking with Julie Pelkey, career strategist we know as Julie on the Job. We're talking about vacation maxing. So you brought it up, and I think you were going there, but kind of whittle this down into a solution. You referenced Europe. I think in the U.S., we don't really want our government telling us how to operate our vacation days as a
0: Exactly.
1: business.
0: Yeah.
1: So if
0: I mean, that's very American, right? I
1: okay,
0: get it.
1: so what do we need then from our workplaces? Better communication from the boss or
0: Yeah.
1: HR saying you have to take this.
0: Okay, so if you're a leader and you have people that report to you or people that look to you for guidance, and even if you're mouthing things like, please take your vacation time, time off's really important, but you yourself are 100% connected at all times, and you're checking in several times a day from your boat in Cabo,
1: Okay.
0: you're sending the wrong message.
1: Thanks, Julie. Julie Pelkey, career strategist we know as Julie on the Job. Hey, if you've missed anything from today's show, there's an easy way to catch up. All you have to do is tell Alexa, Siri, or Google to play This Morning with Gordon Deal. 20 minutes now in front of the hour. Coming up next, an absolutely wild discovery by a family renting an Airbnb in San Diego.
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8: 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Start your morning with a voice you know and trust. Dave Elswick, bringing you the issues that matter to Arkansas, the news behind the headlines, and conversations you won't hear anywhere else. Then in the afternoon, stay informed and fired up with Doc Washburn, breaking down the biggest stories of the day and what they mean for you. And all day long, hear from some of the biggest voices in talk radio. CNN's Scott Jennings, Mike Gallagher, and Larry Elder, bringing you sharp insight, lively debate, and the perspective you've been looking for. News, opinion, insight, and the conversations shaping our community. 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

0: Thanks for spending time with us. Welcome into Monday. It is time now for the mic drop with this morning's Dom Savino.
1: Good morning, Gordon. This sounds like the start of a horror movie. Thankfully, it was just a creepy coincidence. A family stay at an Airbnb in San Diego took an uncomfortable turn when they saw themselves in a picture displayed in the house. The picture in question is a large panorama of a beach scene. It hangs prominently in one of the halls of the vacation rental. And in a now viral TikTok video, two of the family's adult kids shared that they were looking at this photo a little bit funny when their dad came over, pointed right to the middle of it, and said, "Hey, wait a sec. That's me." Oh. Turns out, right in the middle of this aerial picture is their dad with two of his kids playing in the ocean about 10 years ago. The kids admitted they were spiraling at the odds of stumbling onto a picture of themselves in a house they had never visited before. Safe to say they won't be visiting again.
0: What?
1: Yes.
0: That is bizarre.
1: Creepy.
0: I'm staying, but I'm not sleeping.
1: That's a safe play.
0: Yeah. I don't want to create panic, like, if my family's there, but I'm not sleeping.
1: Yeah.
0: I'm doing the night watch. Just, what? This is wild.
1: What would
0: this
1: you
0: is
1: do?
0: Wild.
1: If you were that dad, you walked in and there was a picture. Yeah, it's an innocent panorama, aerial photo, could be a stock image. Of
0: nobody's identified.
1: Right.
0: Yeah, it's right. You said it's an aerial photo. It's not zoomed in on anybody. There's lots of people in the water.
1: Yeah.
0: In this photo, in fact.
1: Yeah. But what would
0: that's
1: you do?
0: Something. I believe when everybody goes to bed, I'm on my phone on the Airbnb app looking for a new place
1: right.
0: nearby. But I can't. I'm not going to be able to sleep. I'm thinking it's a setup, and I won't be able to sleep.
1: Mm-hmm. Anywhere
0: because
1: but
0: the
1: there.
0: Next family that comes in after me, there might be a photo of them also.
1: Their family portraits.
0: I got to let people know.
1: Creep owns this house.
0: Oh, this is wild. Yeah. That is crazy.
1: Yeah, and Gordon, this is on a lighter note. The recording artist Pitbull is many things. Singer, songwriter, actor, entrepreneur, to name a few. Well, now, Mr. Worldwide himself is a world record holder. At a concert in London the other day, Pitbull and his fans set the Guinness World Record for the largest gathering of people wearing bald caps. 22,141 baldies, to be exact, both permanent and temporary. Pitbull himself is well known for embracing his baldness, but even he had to put on a bald cap so he would count towards the record effort. It was the brainchild of a British podcast host who created a social media post suggesting the concert, with its humongous capacity, would be the perfect spot to break the record for people pretending to be Pitbull. The Cuban-born singer replied with one of his catchphrases, "Dale," or "Go ahead." The whole thing may have even led to a bald cap shortage in London. One woman told The Guardian she went to three different costume shops in town to find her bald cap. All of them were sold out. Yep.
0: The run on bald caps.
1: Yeah.
0: That's cool. That's cool record.
1: Yeah.
0: That's fun, you know, good clean fun. He seems like a good dude. I think, by the way, you said Mr. Worldwide. I think it's Mista. I don't think there's an R at the end of Mr.
1: Oh, is it? Is that it now?
0: And I think we dropped the D in Worldwide. So it's like Mr. Worldwide.
1: Mm.
0: Yeah.
1: So I'm not from Southern Florida, so
0: see,
1: I said
0: that's,
1: Mr.
0: That's
1: Worldwide.
0: The thing. You know, sometimes you need to lean on me for a little Cuban culture. You know,
1: oh,
0: that's how it works. Thank you, Dom.
1: No, we're of all things Cuban.
0: 13 minutes now in front of the hour.
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5: 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CNN's Scott Jennings, Mike Gallagher, Larry Elder, bringing you smart analysis, strong opinions, and the debate everyone's talking about. 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
6: When North Korea was on the cusp of enriching uranium and building a nuclear weapon and continuing a ballistic missile technology, it's a rogue state. 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
6: But we gave them money and told them that we would help them develop, you know, nuclear power, and that they would end their work for a bomb. 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It didn't work. They have a nuclear bomb and the ability to deliver it. 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I mean, this is not what we want for Iran, which is a stated terror state with an exporting theory. They want to wipe Israel off the earth.
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1: Hey, thanks for spending time with us. The Washington Post has put together some tips on how to set yourself up for travel success for what's left of the summer. They include, take the first flight of the day, since it might not only be the cheapest, but also least likely to be delayed. Also, don't assume your family will be seated if you bought the cheapest tickets. Also, don't check a bag. Doing so can limit your options if you're facing major delays and want to get on another flight. Another, dress for the flight, not the destination. The Post says skin-to-skin contact is too intimate when you're crammed in economy. Finally, know your rights. If you're stuck on a tarmac 2 hours in, for example, airlines must provide passengers with food and water. They also need to ensure comfortable cabin temperatures and access to functioning toilets. And if you're facing a delay or cancellation that is the airline's fault, know what your carrier owes you, whether that's a food voucher, reimbursement for a hotel, or miles for your troubles. 8 minutes now in front of the hour on This Morning. Once again, here's Nicole Murray.
0: And now, the three big things you need to know. Number one.
2: Lindsey Graham, a longtime Republican senator from South Carolina, has died. He was 71 years old. Trump discussing his relationship with Graham on NBC.
3: The friendship grew. It just grew. And he was an amazing advocate. He was, I don't know how you find anybody like him.
2: Officials say Graham died Saturday night from a brief and sudden illness.
0: Number two.
2: Firefighters are making progress on the Summit Fire burning in the Antelope Valley in California, with officials reporting that containment has increased. Forest Service spokesperson John Miller.
4: So the firefighters, you also have the physical side of it, is the fact that it's, you know, pushing 100 degrees or more, and they're out there in that hot, dry conditions.
2: Officials say the fire has burned nearly 3,000 acres and was 31% contained as of yesterday.
0: Number three.
2: The Guggenheim Museum in New York City is among dozens of buildings on Manhattan's Upper East Side to test positive for the bacteria that causes Legionnaires' disease amid the city's latest outbreak. Health Commissioner Dr. Alistair Martin on ABC 7 New York with more details on the number of cases.
5: So what we know so far about the patients, you're right, there's about 46 that we're tracking so far, and many of them have actually gone all the way through the process and have been discharged from the hospital.
2: Symptoms of Legionnaires' disease include fever, chills, and shortness of breath, and it can be treated with antibiotics if detected early. At least two people are dead and six others are wounded after a shooting at a street festival in Toronto. Police say the suspect or suspects in Saturday's incident are not in custody. At least 13,000 people were attending the festival when the shooting occurred. A record-breaking heat wave has baked the central United States, smashing temperature records from the northern plains to the Rocky Mountains region. The dangerous heat wave is expected to gradually shift east into the northern plains this week. Even the field for the World Cup final is up for grabs. FIFA is selling the grass that will be used for the July 19th final at MetLife Stadium in New Jersey at $450 per piece. FIFA says each segment of turf is 17.5 by 17.5 by 17.5, although it doesn't specify whether that figure is in inches, centimeters, or millimeters.
1: If it's FIFA, it's millimeters.
2: It's very good point.
1: That would fit like what on the face of your finger, probably, right?
2: $450, but like, what does the grass do? Does it cut itself? Does it water itself? Like, I get its history, but
1: FIFA is going to do you the favor of cutting it into these tiny little pieces for you, then hit you for $450.
2: Oh wow, that's so generous of them. Thank you so much.
1: 6 minutes now in front of the hour.
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0: Thanks for being with us. What began as one little boy waving at strangers in North Carolina has grown into something much bigger. A neighborhood that barely knew one another has become a close-knit community, all thanks to the simple kindness of a four-year-old boy who just wanted someone to say hello. Every day, Roman Butzloff can be found outside his home in Concord, north of Charlotte, greeting everyone who passes by with a cheerful wave and a friendly, hey! But CBS News says behind Roman's bright smile was a child who had been feeling lonely. About a year earlier, his parents split. His father moved to Florida. His grandparents lived in another state. Then one of Roman's neighbors decided to walk across the street and introduce himself. Before long, they were spending time together. Other neighbors soon joined in. His habit of greeting people has connected about a dozen neighbors who say they probably never would have known each other otherwise. One neighbor summed it up by saying, "Look at what this little kid has built." That'll do it for this hour. For Nicole Murray and Dom Savino, I'm Gordon Deal. Thanks for listening to This Morning, America's First News.
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4: News this hour from Town Hall. I'm John Scott. The U.S. and Iran each asserting they control the Strait of Hormuz after a weekend of attacks stretching across the wider Middle East. The attacks that continued into Monday morning further threatened any diplomacy to end the war. The attacks underline that the waterway that once saw a fifth of the world's traded crude oil and natural gas pass through it remains the key issue in negotiations. Iran and the U.S. nearly at the midway point of a 60-day period of an interim deal that was supposed to set up talks for a permanent end to the war. Oil prices have jumped in Asian shares, mostly lower, after the U.S. carried out airstrikes and Iran retaliated. The prices of Brent crude and U.S. benchmark crude gaining nearly 5% early Monday. Ukraine's president announcing changes to his government.
5: Ukrainian Prime Minister Yulia Spiridenko has stepped down as President Volodymyr Zelensky makes changes to Ukraine's government. The former prime minister saying, "I remain ready to serve the Ukrainian state and carry out every task aimed at strengthening Ukraine's position, defending our national interests, and bringing a just peace closer." Spiridenko, the former economy minister, was named prime minister in July 2025. Zelensky announced her resignation in a post, saying that Ukraine is changing its political strategy. Zelensky also says there will be changes among the top ranks of Ukraine's law enforcement agencies. I'm Donna Warder.
4: Senator Lindsey Graham's death sparking a political scramble in South Carolina. As a senior senator and ally of President Trump, Graham was expected to win re-election easily. Now Governor Henry McMaster must appoint a temporary replacement until January. Meanwhile, Democrats have nominated Charleston pediatrician Annie Andrews. More on these stories from townhall.com.
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4: In consumer news, Kia America issuing a new recall for 463,000 SUVs.
10: It's urging owners to again park their vehicles outside and away from buildings after several customers reported fires following previous repairs. The recall announced this week by the National Highway Traffic Safety Administration replaces a prior one Kia initiated in 2024. Certain Tellurides from the 2020 to 2024 model years are affected. The front power seat motor of these vehicles may overheat due to a stuck slide knob. To address the hazard, Kia's new fix will be for dealers to install an electronic fuse assembly free of charge. Keith Peters reporting.
4: It's a World Cup semifinal lineup for the ages. England and Argentina. They'll be playing on Wednesday. France plays Spain in the first semifinal. That's on Tuesday. News and analysis at townhall.com. Virginia's attempted assault weapon ban has apparently backfired.
11: Virginia Governor Abigail Spanberger signed a ban on modern sporting rifles and standard capacity magazines, but it triggered a massive surge in gun sales, with background checks up 241% in June alone compared to the previous year. Legal challenges have partially blocked enforcement, while sales data shows more such rifles in circulation now than before the ban attempt. Ken Lorman reporting.
4: A proposed legal settlement with the U.S. government would require the Keystone Pipeline Systems operator, Canada-based Southbow, to pay a civil penalty of nearly $27 million over a major oil spill in Kansas. The 2002 rupture dumped nearly 13,000 barrels of heavy crude into a creek in Washington County. The company disputing the allegations. More on these stories at townhall.com.
12: Foundations of Freedom, a look at America's founding principles and the leaders who shaped our nation.
13: Most Americans think of Abraham Lincoln and they think of the Civil War or the Emancipation. But in 1862, he signed another hugely significant piece of legislation, the Homestead Act. It offered eligible Americans up to 160 acres of land, not as a prize for the powerful, but as an opportunity for ordinary families willing to live on it, work it, and build something lasting. Why did it matter? Because Lincoln understood that freedom was not merely the absence of tyranny. Rather, freedom required responsibility, labor, stewardship, and moral courage. A free people must be given room to build, but they also must be willing to cultivate what they have been given. That still matters today. Liberty without responsibility decays. Opportunity without character collapses. Lincoln's lesson is clear. A nation stays free when its people remain willing to work, build, and steward freedom under God.
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15: Good Monday morning to you from your nation's capital on our flagship station, WMAL. It's Washington, D.C., I'll have you know, in the Relief Factor studio. Larry O'Connor here. It's Monday the 13th. For those of you who are superstitious, I'm sure that's something. I know it doesn't sound as scary as Friday the 13th, but it is something. So watch yourself today. Don't break a mirror. There's a parasite causing violent diarrhea in the Mid-Atlantic. We're going to speak with Dr. Kelly Victory coming up in our 8 o'clock hour about that. Plus, the Assistant Secretary for Financial Resources at Health and Human Services will join us, talk about what they're doing over there about the Medicare and Medicaid fraud. And also Nick Minock is going to join us. He, a local reporter in Washington, D.C., superstar here, covering the data center wars that continue to rage in this region. Of course, our weekly visit with Hans von Spakovsky also coming up in the second hour. Also coming up this hour, a success story down in Houston, the superintendent of schools, which will really raise your eyebrows on what can be done in the failing school systems if you just give it some focus. And then in the 7 o'clock hour, we'll hear from our friend, my personal friend, Ben Dominich, who's the opinion editor at Daily Wire, to reflect on his personal relationship with the late Senator Lindsey Graham. And we begin there, a stunning, shocking development this weekend as Lindsey Graham, the senator of South Carolina, who was poised for re-election this November for, I believe it was his fifth term, passed away suddenly at the age of 71. What's most shocking about this is he just returned from Kyiv, where he was meeting with President Zelensky. As you know, he was a robust supporter of the military effort there against Vladimir Putin and the Russian army. He appeared to be completely healthy. And then the next thing you know, he's dead. Now, just so you know, that's doesn't mean that there was foul play, although the timing and the circumstances certainly allowed people to leap to that conclusion, and there should be, especially given the circumstances, especially given the fact that the nation of Iran, our mortal enemy that we're involved in a military conflict with at the moment, put a death warrant out for him. Yes, it should be something that's investigated, but at the same time, I think we've all known people in our lives who were alive and kicking today and then tomorrow because of a heart event, which the initial reports say Lindsey Graham suffered. They are no longer with us. That's not out of the ordinary. It happens. But because of the circumstances, we should get a full investigation and a full report. Let's pause a moment here and take a look at how Senator Graham's colleagues reflected on his life and his legacy and the sudden news of his death. Here is Tim Scott, the junior senator from South Carolina, Lindsey Graham's colleague in the Senate.
16: Senator Graham's staff said that he had a sudden and brief illness. Do you know what happened? Because it shocked us, frankly, overnight.
17: Yeah, I don't know the details any more than his staff has released. My hunch was it was a heart attack, but I hate to just give you my opinion on what I've heard from people that are close in circle, but I think we'll have more information over the next couple of days, but it appears to have been a heart attack.
15: That was Sunday morning, Tim Scott, on Face the Nation. A little later in the morning, he appeared with Jake Tapper on State of the Union, and they reflected specifically on Senator Graham's impact on the Senate and on Senator Scott's personal life. Here's clip two.
17: America's lost a true statesman. We don't have many left, but he was a true statesman. But I've lost a friend. It is a morning of mourning for me. It's a powerful reminder that life is fleeting, that we are not here very long. If I were to tell stories about Lindsey Graham, one of the most important stories about Lindsey Graham is that when I was a new senator, he welcomed me in. He knew that my path was different. He understood the power of change in South Carolina and how much our state had changed. But he was one of the first folks in the Senate to welcome me in with open arms. And I will say that I do a South Carolina prayer breakfast every year in D.C. And I called Lindsey the first time, and Lindsey says, "Tim, if this thing starts before 10 a.m., I'm not coming, because I'm not going even if Jesus comes back before 10 a.m. And I just laughed out loud. And, of course, it started at 8:30. And who walked in the door at 8:31? Lindsey Graham. He was just the kind of committed person that you don't really appreciate how much, how committed he was to America. I can't think, Jake, of a more committed public servant to this country. His family was his sister that he adopted when he was 19 and she was 13, because their parents died within 15 months, and America. He spent every single day, every weekend, going somewhere trying to make America a safer country. And I'll say this, Jake, because of the pain of his past, his father dying of a massive heart attack at, I think it was 69 years old, his mother dying of cancer. Lindsey Graham had a passion for so many of the important issues around cancer research and around taking care of people. He didn't want anyone to feel invisible in his presence. And he used levity and wit to help people go through really hard times. And I got to tell you, it's just a devastating loss for our state of South Carolina and, frankly, for me as an individual.
15: Yeah. Quite a legacy there, and quite a description of his childhood and what it was. I believe he was 18 when he was basically orphaned, raised his daughter, excuse me, his sister, apologize, there at that early age. I remember Lindsey Graham as a congressman coming on Crossfire, the old Crossfire on CNN all the time during the 90s to represent the conservative perspective on things. And if you remember, during the impeachment of Bill Clinton, he was one of the prosecutors from the House to make the case that Bill Clinton should be removed from office. He then became senator from South Carolina. Here's a little bit of the last days of Lindsey Graham as this video shows, and we'll play the audio of it, Senator Graham in Ukraine just days before his death.
10: We've reached agreement with the White House on a version of the Russian sanctions bill that they will support. It means it's going to become law. So when I get back to Washington, I'm going to go with Senator Blumenthal to the Republican, the Democratic leader, to see if we can find time to move this Russian sanctions package that would give tools to President Trump to help end this war.
15: Delivering those words with tanks behind him, sort of the epitaph for Senator Graham as he was a supporter of a robust American military presence around the world against our enemies. And whether you agree or not with Senator Graham's enthusiastic support for the use of American forces or American dollars and weapons in the hands of our allies, he did always make the case for it. He had a military background. He was in the Air Force Reserves, and he recognized the great potential for the use of American might overseas against real enemies. And I think it's fair to say that every time he did take the floor of the Senate to make the case, he was speaking against true enemies of this nation, whether you agreed with his solutions or not. Here's a little bit more. This is Senator Graham meeting with President Zelensky in Ukraine just a day before he returned here and then died in Washington.
18: Happy birthday.
19: Thank you very much.
20: Thank you for coming, Lindsey.
21: Yeah. Got a little update for you here.
20: Yeah.
21: Just tell me when I can talk. But good visit with the president, right?
20: Yeah, I think that we had really a good meeting.
21: Yeah,
20: the mood
21: so
20: was
21: too.
20: Good.
21: Yeah.
20: And we had some very important results. And I think that the decision of President Trump about licenses, positive signals about Patriot licenses, were important.
15: That's the licenses for the Ukrainian military to utilize U.S. weapons systems that we talked about last week that was discussed at the NATO summit in Turkey. Now, because of that and because of the fact that he was in the crosshairs of the mullahs and the regime in Iran, in fact, during the week-long funeral services for the dead Ayatollah, they actually had signs of Lindsey Graham with a giant literal crosshairs on his forehead and a bullet hole with blood spurting out of it. They were holding up that sign at the funeral. This is how Iranians mourn, I guess. This obviously has fueled speculation that there was some kind of foul play. Don't put it past either regime to assassinate an American leader, especially someone as prominent as Lindsey Graham, in the effort to destroy those two regimes, the Iranian regime as well as Vladimir Putin's Russian regime. So here's a report from Fox News with sourcing from the FBI that ostensibly dispels those thoughts. Clip 5.
0: And so President Trump here at the White House earlier today had ordered that all flags across the country be lowered to half staff in support of the life of the late Senator Lindsey Graham. Now, we also know that it was early this morning that the senator's team, their official office, releasing that he had died of what they are calling a brief and sudden illness. The FBI are at Senator Graham's residence, although there is no indication of foul play, according to the federal law enforcement. Earlier today, FBI Director Kash Patel said that the FBI would assist local authorities and make every resource available. So the Wall Street Journal reporting that emergency responders were dispatched to Graham's home last night and performed CPR on an individual suffering from cardiac arrest. 71-year-old Lindsey Graham was elected to the Senate more than 20 years ago. He was a loud voice in the Republican Party. He was also a close friend to Donald Trump.
15: Yeah, and so there are reports that he had high blood pressure, and of course you heard the report that his father died of a similar cardiac event at 69. More coming up, including President Trump.
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15: A little bit more here on the passing of Senator Lindsey Graham and the plans to replace him. There's two decisions that need to be made. One, the interim replacement to serve out the rest of his term, which is only five and a half months now, but also somebody to replace him on the ticket as the nominee for the Republican Party in South Carolina for the election coming up this November. Those are two separate, different decisions, and we'll tell you about the process there in a moment. But first, President Trump, he made the rounds yesterday, most specifically on NBC's Meet the Press and then on CNN's State of the Union with Jake Tapper to discuss the passing of a man that, despite a volatile relationship going all the way back to the 2016 primaries when Senator Graham was running for president, you may remember he was one of the 17 candidates that year, an unlikely and very genuine friendship between the senior senator from South Carolina and President Donald Trump. Here's President Trump speaking about that relationship yesterday on Meet the Press.
4: Tough one to lose. He was great. He was unique in every way, actually.
5: He was, Mr. President, and I know that we are all just absorbing this news. We are all in shock. Can you tell us, Mr. President, how you received this news and your immediate gut reaction when you heard it?
4: So what makes it even stranger is that I got a call last night sometime in, you know, the early evening, maybe in the sevens, and he called and he said, we're all set for the Save America Act. He was pushing the Save America Act like crazy. He got back, said he just landed from Ukraine. I said, that's a long trip to make. He said, he sounded a little tired, but perfect, but a little bit tired. I had a right to be. And he was a worker. No, he was really a worker, but he sounded great, actually. But he actually said he was tired, but he wanted to pass the Save America Act. And I said, well, we're going to get it done, Lindsey. We're going to get it done. I'll see you like soon. We thought maybe we might even meet today. And then that was it. And that was, you know, very around the time. It couldn't have been much longer. I don't know, it could have been his last call. I don't know exactly. But I got a message about 1 o'clock in the morning from one of the people at his office that he had passed away. I said, I just can't believe it. He was like a member of the family to me. It's very tough, actually. It's amazing.
5: Mr. President.
4: He was such an advocate. He was, you know, if he wanted to get something, and you know, he had a unique ability. He was able to deal with Democrats and Republicans. If I had a problem, a real problem, I wouldn't often ask. But if I had a problem with a Democrat, he could work it out. He was a great politician, actually.
15: I was also struck by the stories from fellow Republicans over the weekend and people in the media who had experiences with Senator Graham, saying that he was very much on the Republican team. He would go and raise money and campaign for a candidate, and someone in the crowd or a media personality or a reporter would say, well, don't you disagree with this guy on Ukraine or on Iraq or what have you? And Senator Lindsey Graham's response would be, well, yeah, he's wrong about that, but I still want him to win. We don't have to agree on everything, but he's a Republican. He's with me. He's with my team, and we're going to get him into the Senate or into the House. He was good that way. He understood that politics is a team sport, and he got support from a lot of people who sometimes would disagree with him as well. The president there talking about how he could work with Democrats, just like his late best friend in the Senate, Senator John McCain, who had similar qualities. And like Senator McCain, sometimes as a conservative Republican, he could be maddeningly frustrating, but you couldn't doubt his patriotism and love for country. In fact, coming up in our second hour here, we're going to speak with Ben Domenech, John McCain's son-in-law, who also had a relationship with Senator Lindsey Graham. We'll get his reflections on that coming up in our 7 o'clock hour. Quick thoughts on the replacement for Senator Graham. There's two things in play here. The rest of his term, that will be determined by Governor Henry McMaster, a Republican in South Carolina. He will choose someone to serve out the rest of the term. That could happen immediately. But then South Carolina has to go through a process to find a new candidate. Well, where have we seen this story before? Well, it's happening right now up in Maine with Maine Democrats. But it's interesting. They're like twisting themselves into pretzels. They're trying to figure out how to have a fair, free, and inclusive, transparent process, and it looks like they're going to let about 600 delegates go into a mini convention to choose the replacement for Graham Platner. That's what's happening in Maine. In South Carolina, they're mobilizing their entire state apparatus, and they're going to do a special primary so that the voters can decide. That's weird. Republicans are letting the voters decide through democracy, and the Democrats in Maine are going into a back room and deciding for themselves. Interesting. 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
15: SRN News, I'm John Scott. The preliminary findings regarding South Carolina Senator Lindsey Graham's death have been released by the Medical Examiner of D.C. Senator Graham died of a rupture in his aorta, according to a preliminary medical examiner finding shared by his office. The rupture related to the hardening of Graham's arteries. An official cause of death will be disclosed after toxicological and microscopic testing. Senator Mitch McConnell has for the first time revealed what led to his hospitalization. McConnell said a fall was what landed him in the hospital 4 weeks ago. The statement comes after weeks of mounting speculation about the Kentucky Republican's health. The U.S. and Iran exchanging heavy air assaults, marking the latest escalation in a cycle of attacks. Tehran says it targeted U.S. military assets across the Gulf.
9: This is SRN.
10: Weddings aren't for the faint of heart. The ceremony may be beautiful, but planning a wedding can ruin a marriage before it even gets started. Endless details and mounting expenses can frustrate and divide a couple. In one national survey, a majority of couples admitted to arguing in some way about their wedding plans. You probably won't be surprised that money topped the list of disagreements, in particular, the cost of the wedding dress and flower arrangements. Mothers-in-law were a common source of disagreement, too, as were decisions about seating charts and styles of wedding cakes. And it's not only conflicted couples who are struggling to plan their wedding. Stress can also take its toll on any relationship when a lot of decisions have to be made and a lot of money is involved. If you and your fiancé are up to your eyeballs in planning your wedding, remember two things. One, don't think of this as your wedding. Think of it as our wedding. Your ultimate goal should be for both of you to have a wedding that you love. Second, as memorable as you hope your wedding will be, remember that it's only the first day of your new journey together. Don't get your marriage off to a rocky start by allowing your wedding to become more important than your relationship. If you'll keep the right things in focus, your wedding will catapult you to a lifetime of happiness together. For Focus on the Family, I'm Jim Daly.
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15: Well, if you're like me, you probably think that a lot of the problems we're seeing in this country is because we're raising generations that are not educated in the same way that you and I were educated. Doesn't mean they're not as smart. In fact, in many cases, they know a whole lot more than we know. In many cases, they don't. In many cases, they're failing, especially in some of our larger urban settings. One of America's largest cities had an existential crisis. Houston, Texas, the state had to come in and take over their school system, basically, and try to turn things around. Our listeners at 103.3 FM AM 1070, The Answer in Houston, know full well how that story ends. It ends with a very real turnaround, and this is a recipe that other school systems could learn a lesson from. Mike Miles is the superintendent of Houston Independent School District. He joins us now. You are, sir, Mr. Miles, thanks for joining us. You're that emergency, pull the red cord kind of, we got to get somebody in here to fix this thing guy. The state put you in place to fix the problems in Houston. And it seems like by a lot of measures, you've been pretty successful in a short time. How did you do it?
12: Yeah, so first, you know, there's a team of people, of course. There's 24,000 employees and 170,000 students. So obviously you have to bring in a great team to do that.
15: Absolutely.
12: But really, look, in the end of the day, the story of Houston is a story where there were low expectations. And so one of the things the superintendent should do is set the conditions for success. That means we have to raise expectations. We have to teach at grade level. We have to

0: intensive reading, an hour and a half on math, an hour and a half on science every other day. And then we added another course, a core subject called Art of Thinking, Information Literacy, Problem Solving, and Critical Thinking. And so, yes, there was a heavy focus on that. And on top of that, getting kids ready for a different world and workplace.
1: And
0: So,
1: then
0: yes, I think
1: in
0: a lot of
1: exchange
0: people
1: with
0: say
1: that,
0: back to
1: though.
0: basics, and what I think what they mean by that is, reading, writing, math.
1: Right. And but Superintendent Miles, my understanding is in exchange for that focus, you actually had to eliminate a lot of the standard electives. Like, for instance, what sort of it got pushed to the side of the back burner until those basics are re-implemented?
0: So, I mean, that's one misconception of the entire reform. We actually not only continue to give kids the standard electives, which is like PE, choir, band, art, those sorts of studies. We added additional, what we call diet, which is experiences in a number of subjects, whether it's martial arts, piano, dance, yoga, gardening, all sorts of things that these students got twice a week on top of their electives.
1: So, in other words, when I looked at a thumbnail of this and checked an overview, I was served misinformation about that. That was one of the criticisms that people said of your approach. Why is that? Who is it that opposed this approach? What kind of pushback did you get, and from whom?
0: Yeah, so Larry, I suspect you could imagine that when you change a system, there are a lot of people invested in that old system. There are a lot of people invested in the old way of operating. We fundamentally changed that. So I get the pushback, and we got pushback from several different quarters. At the beginning, it was almost there weren't a lot of people in favor of the intervention. And in some cases, people outside the system politically were not in favor of the intervention, so they opposed it. We had people inside the system, I'm talking about teachers and principals at the beginning, who were not in favor of the higher standards, the rigor. We started a pay-for-performance system for principals and teachers, and that, as you know, across the country would get you a lot of pushback. And so there's a lot of people whose cheese we moved.
1: We're speaking with Mike Miles. He's the superintendent of Houston Independent School District, and that's the accountability part of this NES, the new education system that you put forth. You linked teacher and principal pay based on results, which, by the way, you're right. That's going to get you pushback in areas like public education, but in pretty much 90% of every private sector jobs, that's normal. We're all judged based on
0: Right.
1: performance. Why is it the education system in America, why is that sort of the garlic to the vampire there?
0: I think we've lagged behind other industries, other professions when it comes to that. I think there's a, I think the union is one of the organizations that have resisted that. And look, when it's not done properly, when there's accountability without support, then of course there should be pushback and there should be, revisiting what you're doing. But we provide a lot of support. And so a teacher is now evaluated on two big things. I think there are five things total, but 75% is based on achievement and the quality of their instruction, which is the main job. And so we provide a lot of supports, but we monitor it well, we evaluate it well, and then we pay accordingly.
1: Now, if I'm a teacher and I know that that's 75% of how I'm being evaluated, and you measure these things, I'm assuming, by tests and exams and those kind of academic results, I'm going to spend a lot of time in the classroom prepping for those tests. Is that a potential danger zone or a pitfall here where the class ends up being really just get ready for this test instead of focusing on learning and instruction itself? Or is your philosophy that if you learn for the test and you prep for the test, by definition, it means you're learning something, you're learning what's on the test?
0: Yeah, there's several things there, Larry. Let me just break down just a couple of them. That's
1: Thank
0: because
1: you.
0: that's a huge question. Number one, this notion of teaching the test.

0: is just, you know, a farce. Meaning this, are you going to test kids on things you didn't teach?
1: Right. You know, when you say it out loud, Mr. Miles, it does. See, this is why you're in an educational role here. I appreciate you. It does. As soon as you say it out loud, it just it sounds so absurd.
0: Yeah, and we teach to the state standards, and every state has them, and they're not that much different, right? How to find the slope of a line in math in fourth grade? That's the same in almost every state. How to find text evidence, almost the same in every state. That's what we teach. But more than that, the scores are 35%. The instruction is more important. So the main job of a teacher is to deliver the instruction well, to deliver effective instruction so that kids can read at the end of the day. And at the end of the day, yes, we want an assessment of whether or not a student can read at grade level. Mm-hmm. Some of these folks who say we shouldn't have assessments, I'm like, okay, how do you determine then whether a student can read at grade level? And those who say that are those who don't want accountability. And there are effective ways to measure how students read, how they can do math, and that's what we're doing. And so right now we have thousands more students who can read at grade level, do math at grade level, and then do science at grade level.
1: This is such a remarkable turnaround for a major urban center in America. Houston, I think, is what, the fifth largest metroplex in the country?
0: I think we're the eighth largest.
1: Okay. Mm-hmm. Top 10, though. I mean, that's and Lord knows it's got varying levels of income, and it's incredibly diverse. Have you seen success across all demographics?
0: Yes, we have. Even our higher performing student groups, our white students and our Asian students have grown in their proficiency in the last 3 years. But our black students and our Hispanic students, which comprise 85% of the district,
1: wow,
0: they are excelling and closing that gap. They have in the double digits proficiency gains over 3 years.
1: I have to ask, Mr. Miles, because I like to cover public schools around the country, certainly in the Mid-Atlantic where I am in the Washington, D.C. area. There's a different dynamic here for you. You were appointed by the state. You don't answer for your job to the elected officials on the school board. And we've followed a lot of these school board elections, and boy, oh boy, it is cutthroat politics. Do you think that's a difference here? I mean, I know you answer to the school board, but they didn't hire you. Talk to me about that dynamic and whether that's something that should be examined.
0: Yeah, Larry, you're catching the nuance really well. I am hired by the school board, but meaning I have a contract with them, the board. Right. We call it the board of managers. But you're right, I'm appointed by the Commissioner of Education in Texas. And so it is a nuanced situation. At the same time, you also note that the board of managers and I are able to do a lot more things faster, a lot of initiatives, because they're not elected. Mm-hmm. And I do think there's a governance issue in this country, as far as education goes, school board governance. And I think there needs to be some big reforms. But we have a great board of managers, and we work together well to get the outcomes for kids.
1: Well, I sure hope your phone is ringing off the hook from the likes of Detroit or Baltimore or Los Angeles, any other major. They need to get you in the room to hear about the success you've had in Houston. I suspect you're going to be a busy man in the world of education for those jurisdictions and those cities that take this seriously and really want to put the kids first. I appreciate you. You're joining us in doing the miracle that it appears to be in Houston, sir.
0: Thanks for having me on, Larry.
1: You bet. And if you're right, it is your team as well. Please give our regards to your full team that you've assembled there in the Houston Metroplex. Remarkable. I hope people in the administration are paying attention as well. Coming up, what we believe to be Senator Lindsey Graham's finest moment when he just absolutely lost it during the Kavanaugh hearings. You'll hear it next.
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4: Foundations of Freedom, a look at America's founding principles and the leaders who shaped our nation.
5: Most Americans think of Abraham Lincoln and they think of the Civil War or the Emancipation. But in 1862, he signed another hugely significant piece of legislation, the Homestead Act. It offered eligible Americans up to 160 acres of land, not as a prize for the powerful, but as an opportunity for ordinary families willing to live on it, work it, and build something lasting. Why did it matter? Because Lincoln understood that freedom was not merely the absence of tyranny. Rather, freedom required responsibility, labor, stewardship, and moral courage. A free people must be given room to build, but they also must be willing to cultivate what they have been given. That still matters today. Liberty without responsibility decays. Opportunity without character collapses. Lincoln's lesson is clear. A nation stays free when its people remain willing to work, build, and steward freedom under God.
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7: 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I mean, this is not what we want for Iran, which is a stated terror state with an exporting theory. 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
6: 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This is 101.1 The Answer, where Little Rock comes to talk. Start your morning with a voice you know and trust. Dave Elswick, bringing you the issues that matter to Arkansas, the news behind the headlines, and conversations you won't hear anywhere else. Then, in the afternoon, stay informed and fired up with Doc Washburn, breaking down the biggest stories of the day and what they mean for you. And all day long, hear from some of the biggest voices in talk radio. CNN's Scott Jennings, Mike Gallagher, and Larry Elder, bringing you sharp insight, lively debate, and the perspective you've been looking for. News, opinion, insight, and the conversations shaping our community. From Little Rock to the natural state and beyond, this is 101.1 The Answer. 101.1 The Answer, where Little Rock comes to talk. The pulse of conservative Arkansas. 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

0: A quick moment here before we get to Lindsey Graham and the Kavanaugh hearings, his greatest moment of his career. I want to tell you about our friends at Food for the Poor, absolute angel saints at the Christian nonprofit charity group Food for the Poor. They're still helping those in desperate need in Venezuela. We're 18 days now since those twin earthquakes. Miraculously, some victims were found alive over the weekend after being trapped in the rubble of collapsed buildings. One was a woman named Diana, who was pulled from the rubble with her infant child. She's extremely thankful to be alive, but wondered to British Broadcasting, BBC, why it took Venezuelan officials so long to reach them. Take a listen.
1: President Delcy Rodriguez has rejected criticism that her government has been acting too slowly, saying thousands of officials have been deployed. We have done everything in our power. Well, for the people, their homes are destroyed and they'll be starting from scratch. Diana and her husband do have their baby and consider themselves among the lucky ones, but they have lost everything else and told me that they are really struggling with what their life might look like and where that support is going to come from.
0: Well, one answer is meals, medical kits, and other supplies are coming from our friends at Food for the Poor. 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Thank you very much and God bless you. As we look at Lindsey Graham's political career, we cannot overlook what I believe to be the shining moment when he was on the Judiciary Committee in the Senate and he was righteously outraged by the behavior of the Democrats trying to destroy the reputation of Brett Kavanaugh. Let's remember this moment and soak it in. Lindsey Graham.
2: Are you aware that at 9:23, on the night of July the 9th, the day you were nominated to the Supreme Court by President Trump, Senator Schumer said, 23 minutes after your nomination, I will oppose Judge Kavanaugh's nomination with everything I have. I have a bipartisan, and I hope a bipartisan majority will do the same. The stakes are simply too high for anything less. Well, if you weren't aware of it, you are now. Did you meet with Senator Dianne Feinstein on August 20th?
3: I did meet with Senator Feinstein.
2: Did you know that her staff had already recommended a lawyer to Dr. Ford?
3: I did not know that.
2: Did you know that her and her staff had this allegations for over 20 days?
3: I did not know that at the time.
2: If you wanted an FBI investigation, you could have come to us. What you want to do is destroy this guy's life, hold this seat open, and hope you win in 2020. You said that, not me. You've got nothing to apologize for. When you see Sotomayor and Kagan, tell them that Lindsey said hello, because I voted for them. I would never do to them what you've done to this guy. This is the most unethical sham since I've been in politics. And if you really wanted to know the truth, you sure as hell wouldn't have done what you've done to this guy. Are you a gang rapist?
3: No.
2: I cannot imagine what you and your family have gone through. Boy, y'all want power. God, I hope you never get it. I hope the American people can see through this sham, that you knew about it and you held it. You had no intention of protecting Dr. Ford. None. She's as much of a victim as you are. God, I hate to say it because these have been my friends. But let me tell you, when it comes to this, you're looking for a fair process. You came to the wrong town at the wrong time, my friend. Do you consider this a job interview?
3: The advice and consent role is like a job
2: interview. You consider that you've been through a job interview.
3: I've been through a process of advice and consent under the Constitution.
2: Would you say you've been through hell?
3: I've been through hell and then some.
2: This is not a job interview.
3: Yeah.
2: This is hell. This is going to destroy the ability of good people to come forward because of this crap. Your high school yearbook. You have interacted with professional women all your life, not one accusation. You're supposed to be Bill Cosby when you're a junior and senior in high school. And all of a sudden you got over it. It's been my understanding that if you drug women and rape them for 2 years in high school, you probably don't stop. Here's my understanding. If you lived a good life, people would recognize it, like the American Bar Association has the gold standard. His integrity is absolutely unquestioned. He is the very circumspect in his personal conduct, harbors no biases or prejudices. He's entirely ethical, is a really decent person. He is warm, friendly, unassuming. He's the nicest person.
0: Lindsey Graham goes on, and I implore you to seek this clip out and watch the entire thing. Watch it a couple of times. This is what a lot of these senators forget when they try to be friends. And Lindsey Graham was friends with the Democrats, that when they cross the line, when they are outrageous, when they are despicable, you call them on it. 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And that changed the game for Kavanaugh. Rest in peace, Senator Lindsey Graham. 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
6: News this hour from Town Hall. I'm John Scott. Great sadness in Washington with the death of Lindsey Graham. The 71-year-old South Carolina senator died Saturday night. Follow South Carolina Senator Tim Scott.
7: Here's a guy raised in the back of a bar. He's 19 years old at the University of South Carolina. Within 15 months, his mother dies, and then his father has a massive heart attack, and he passes as well. Lindsey adopts his 13-year-old sister and becomes a surrogate father to his sister. That pain and misery led him into public service. And he started public service because he wanted to make sure that no one felt invisible.
6: Senator Scott on ABC's This Week. Senator Graham died after a rupture in his aorta, according to a preliminary medical examiner finding. The rupture related to the hardening of Graham's arteries. An official cause of death will be disclosed after toxicological and microscopic testing. A massive heat wave spreading across the U.S., and this one could be unusually difficult to escape. As much as two-thirds of the continental U.S. could feel the effects of an unusually large and long-lasting heat dome. The National Weather Service predicting more than 90 local temperature records could be tied or broken through Wednesday. California Governor Gavin Newsom hired a private attorney as he and his wife face a reported Justice Department investigation tied to her taxes.
8: Newsom calls the probe a political witch hunt, but has come under fire for not releasing tax returns from 2021 through 2025 after promising greater transparency. Reports also indicate federal agents have contacted family members, friends, and former associates connected to Newsom's business and nonprofit activities, with several reportedly retaining legal counsel. Ken Lorman reporting.
6: More on these stories from townhall.com.
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11: 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Arkansas officials are remembering South Carolina Senator Lindsey Graham following his death at the age of 71. Graham's office says he died after a brief and sudden illness caused by an aortic dissection linked to cardiovascular disease. Governor Sarah Huckabee Sanders and other state leaders praised Graham's decades of public service, military career, and work in the U.S. Senate. Officials described him as a strong advocate for national security and American leadership around the world. The Arkansas Game and Fish Commission is reminding families about firearm safety following several incidents involving juveniles and guns across central Arkansas. The warning comes after a 7-year-old was killed in what investigators called an accidental shooting involving an unattended loaded firearm. Officials say responsible gun storage, including lock safes and trigger locks, can help prevent tragedies. The commission is also working with the Arkansas Department of Education on firearm awareness training for students. I'm Trey Westerberg with your news flash on 101.1 The Answer.
12: With your sports flash, I'm John Thayer on 101.1 The Answer. The St. Louis Cardinals had just 4 hits yesterday and committed 2 errors as the Cardinals dropped a game at home to the Atlanta Braves. 4-3 the final score. The Cardinals with the loss are now 50-45 as they head into the All-Star break. Kansas City Royals lost in Baltimore as they fell to the Orioles 8-2. The Royals had 9 hits in the losing effort. Kansas City now 38-59. Royals go into the All-Star break having dropped 5 consecutive games. Major League Baseball's Home Run Derby is tonight. The Cardinals slugger Jordan Walker will be one of the 8 contestants in tonight's derby. 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
14: On July 4th, 1776, a group of seemingly ordinary men made an extraordinary decision in a small room in Philadelphia. 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
0: 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You can pick that up at Roku, Amazon Prime, Samsung TV. We watch it on Samsung TV at home. But it's great in the afternoon. If I really need a good nap, I just pop on the Hugh Hewitt Show in the afternoon, and I am out like a light. It's fantastic. But I highly recommend Salem News across the board, if you'd like to watch how the radio show is done there, as it transmorgifies into a television news program. That's what we do every morning here from 6 to 9 Eastern. Check it out here from the Relief Factor Studios. Good morning. Thanks for joining us. Also, one other note. I'm shy about promoting the fact that we're going on a cruise this November. It's a week after the midterms, and it's going to be myself, Kurt Schlichter, my best friend and colleague from Town Hall, Scott Jennings from Salem Radio and CNN, and Mike Gallagher. We're all going to be on the Gulf of America cruise, cruising through the Caribbean, going to a lot of spots. And if you want to join us on that cruise, go to LarryCruise.com. We've got a few cabins left. I think the deadline is like a week from now. But get in there. Come celebrate with us. Meredith and I love this ship that we're on. And we're going to be cruising and having a great time and really celebrating Mike Johnson, the speaker, keeping that gavel in this miraculous Republican victory that I'm predicting this November. And join us on the Salem Town Hall Gulf of America cruise. We'll have a blast. I'll buy you a drink. Well, I mean, the radio network will buy you a drink, but you'll get a drink either way. We'll see you there. Joining us right now is Hans von Spakovsky. Hans, of course, joins us every week at this time. He is our legal analyst while Joe DeGeneva is on hiatus. He, of course, the senior legal fellow at Advancing American Freedom. Good morning, Hans. Thanks for joining us. It's Monday the 13th. I don't want to scare you. I don't know how superstitious you get.
17: Hopefully that means bad luck for folks on the left side of the political aisle. Right.
0: Well, you know, before we get into some of these details, we just played the Kavanaugh hearings where Lindsey Graham just absolutely he lost it. He tries to be bipartisan. He tries to be, you know, that senatorial congeniality. But he had seen enough with the Kavanaugh hearings. And from your perspective, with your legal analysis, I'd love for you to sort of reflect on that moment, how important it was, and a little bit about Lindsey Graham's contributions to the judiciary, because he was on that committee for so long.
17: Well, remember, the claims against Kavanaugh were as big a hoax as the Russian collusion hoax. It was exactly the same kind of manufactured fraudulent claims by the left. And look, you and I both know, and everyone who watched Lindsey Graham, he was always very calm in public. And the fact that he finally lost it tells you just how bad and how angry he was about, again, these fraudulent claims were being made against the justice. I actually first met him about 30 years ago when I was trying to get him to come speak to an event in Atlanta, and he actually responded. I was just some local nobody, and he actually responded and said, well, if you can convince me as to why I should come speak, I'll come. And I actually flew to Washington, had a personal meeting with him. And listen, not only was he a smart guy, full of common sense, but he did not suffer from the Washington ego inflation syndrome that, as you and I know, so many people in Washington have.
0: Yeah. Yeah, I think it's fair to say that he really didn't care. He was who he was. He was going to, you know, pursue those things that mattered most to him. He had political alliances, and he respected them, and he really didn't care what other people thought about him, which is very rare in Washington, D.C.
17: That is very true. And by the way, he agreed to come speak in Atlanta. So
0: there you go. You
17: so
0: convinced
17: it was a successful
0: him.
17: Trip.
0: That began right. The very successful career of Hans von Spakovsky as well. And that brings us to today, where you're giving us your analysis. So I you know, we've been railing against these sanctuary policies. And I often ask right. you, why can't we do something about it? This can't be legal. Well, the Justice Department did something about it. They notified the state of Maryland that, well, you tell me, what exactly did this letter mean? Are they suing the state of Maryland? Are they, what kind of action are they pursuing for their sanctuary policies that prohibit law enforcement, sheriff's offices, and various right. other county and city governments from allowing the federal government to do their job enforcing immigration law?
17: Yeah, they are suing Maryland. Maryland passed this law called the Community Trust Act, and it basically takes statewide the sanctuary policies that Baltimore City and I think eight other counties already had. Now, look, this isn't the first instance of the Justice Department acting. I actually took a look. I think this will make it close to two dozen lawsuits they have filed around the country against sanctuary policies. And look, the dividing line is actually very simple to see. The federal government can't force local officials to actually enforce federal law, but local officials can't stand in the way of and obstruct federal enforcement. And that's what this Maryland law does.
0: Right. So, for instance, in Frederick County, Sheriff Chuck Jenkins, he's, I think, right. been reelected countywide going on his fifth term. He's a very popular law enforcement official. He has been cooperating right. with ICE for years now. On a very specific right. program where if they arrest somebody who is in the country illegally, they'll detain them and then hand them over to ICE agents. According to this state law in Maryland, the sheriff does not have the ability to do that. The state is stepping in, prohibiting him from doing that. That's the crux of this?
17: Yeah, it is. And also, look, there's a very specific federal immigration statute that says that local officials can't ban law enforcement from communicating with federal law enforcement. That's actually been upheld in the courts. So they can't tell the sheriff or any other law enforcement official if they arrest an illegal alien on some local charge, they can't prevent him from communicating to the feds, we've arrested an illegal alien, he's in our local jail. They can't do that. Like I said, that's been enforced in the courts.
0: Hans, does that reach down all the way to, you know, a desk clerk who works in the police department if they're, you know, filing yes. the paperwork? So even if the right. chief of police and the mayor say don't call ICE, that guy working at the desk who just, you know, processed the paperwork can pick up the phone and say, hey, just process the paperwork for a guy who's in the country illegally. He can do that?
17: Yes. The federal law says no federal, state, or local official can be banned from communicating with the feds. And by the way, we should make a very important point here. Maryland and these sanctuary policies are treating illegal aliens better than they are U.S. citizens. Because you and I both know, if the FBI issues a warrant for you as a citizen, because you've broken some federal law, like you've robbed a bank,
0: right?
17: Local officials will honor that warrant. And yet here they are saying, if you're an illegal alien and you've committed the crime of coming into the country illegally, no, we won't honor that warrant. So they're treating illegal aliens and giving them greater rights than they are U.S. citizens.
0: That's such a great point. If I get arrested for, you know, shoplifting or something, which is not a federal crime.
17: Right.
0: But then they run my name and Social Security number, my ID through their database. They'll see that I'm wanted for a federal crime.
17: They're
0: going to hand me over. They're going to, or even more so, the county prosecutor is going to use that against me as they bring charges again. Why am I putting myself in the position of being the criminal here? But you get my point, Hans. That's right. just basic right. law enforcement and basic, you know, I've seen it on Law and Order. How many episodes?
17: Yeah. And look, they are endangering Maryland officials. They are endangering their local communities. Look, there are numerous reports, including one I often cite from the GAO, Government Accountability Office, that look at the criminal histories of illegal aliens in federal and state prisons. And these aren't one-time offenders. They have long criminal histories. So every time they arrest an illegal alien for a local crime and then re-release it into the community, instead of handing them over to the feds, they are guaranteeing that more people will be victimized by more crimes.
0: The Maryland Community Trust Act, this is the sanctuary policy, it went into effect last week, and that's exactly when the DOJ issued this letter announcing that they're suing the state of Maryland. How does this get resolved? Does this ultimately end up in the Supreme Court, assuming these states are going to fight it all the way?
17: Yes, because as you know, we have seen rogue federal judges, particularly at the district court level, issue ruling after ruling against the Trump administration. In the last week, remember, three immigration cases, all that the Trump administration won, and they overturned lower courts.
0: Hans von Spakovsky, Advancing American Freedom. Thanks for joining us as always, Hans. Great talking with you.
17: Thanks for having me.
0: Coming up, Mitch McConnell speaks, sort of. We'll tell you next.
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23: 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I mean, this is not what we want for Iran, which is a stated terror state with an exporting theory. 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
22: 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The Answer. Hugh Hewitt sees the president working through this.
1: For instance, they agreed, well, we'll never have a nuclear weapon. They agreed. Then they go outside to have a news conference where they leak that we never discussed the subject. 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
22: 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The Answer. Talk radio that takes a stand. This is 101.1 The Answer. Staying ahead of the breaking news cycle, this is O'Connor and Company, live from the ReliefFactor.com studio.
0: Coming up, part of the Mitch McConnell mystery has been resolved, I think. We at least have an update there. We'll get it to you in a moment. I first want to give you an update out of Venezuela. It's been 18 days now since twin earthquakes rocked that nation. Miraculously, some victims still found alive over this past weekend after being trapped in the rubble of collapsed buildings. One woman named Diana, who was pulled from the rubble with her infant child. She's obviously extremely thankful to be alive, but wondered to BBC why it took Venezuelan officials so long to reach them.
3: President Delcy Rodriguez has rejected criticism that her government has been acting too slowly, saying thousands of officials have been deployed. We have done everything in our power. Well, for the people, their homes are destroyed and they'll be starting from scratch. Diana and her husband do have their baby and consider themselves among the lucky ones, but they have lost everything else and told me that they are really struggling with what their life might look like and where that support is going to come from.
0: Well, we have an answer for her. Meals, medical kits, and other supplies are coming right now from our friends at Food for the Poor. Thanks to you, you're going to LarryOShow.com, and you're making a generous donation there by clicking that banner that says Help Venezuela. And I'm so honored to be able to facilitate these wonderful and generous contributions. You know, over the weekend, the first Airlink shipment of almost 10,000 hygiene kits arrived in Venezuela. That's thanks to you. And the volunteers have now packed another 12,000 hygiene kits. It's going straight to those who need it, thanks to Food for the Poor. They are trusted partners, and they are on the ground. They're delivering those medical aid and meals in the hardest hit areas. I want to be clear, this does not go to the government. This goes to those in need and the charities that are working for those in need. So please go to LarryOShow.com right now and give whatever you can out of your generous and charitable heart. Please go to LarryOShow.com and click on that banner that says Help Venezuela. Thank you for that. As we reel from the sudden loss of Senator Lindsey Graham, where he was alive and kicking and looking healthy and traveling around the world right up until he died from this cardiac arrest, we're told. We are also reflecting on the fate of Senator Mitch McConnell, who has been, well, missing. We're told that he was rushed to the hospital after a fall in mid-June. And there have been wild rumors about whether he has died or whether he's brain dead or he's incapable. We've also had our friend and colleague Scott Jennings announce to CNN that he had a 20-minute conversation with Senator McConnell. But there's been no photos. There's been no video. Also, his wife, Rosalind Chao, has been out of the country in China during all of this. People are like, why isn't she here? Why isn't she by her husband's bedside? Well, a lot of this was somewhat resolved yesterday as a photograph was distributed of Senator Mitch McConnell looking pretty good, sitting upright in a hospital room. With a big old smile on his face, and there is his wife right next to him. So I guess she's back from China. According to the write-up over at Fox News, the Kentucky senator battled a mild case of pneumonia as well as suffered from a fall, but he says he has unfinished business to complete and he plans to return to the Senate. Now, this is his final term as well. He's only got 5 more months left to show up and vote against the Save America Act, but when called, he'll certainly show up for it. According to McConnell's doctor, he was admitted to the hospital 4 weeks ago after falling at home and sustaining minor injuries. By the way, it should be pointed out, and listen, I have a great respect for Senator McConnell, and I keep saying over and over again, I wish he had retired last term. I wish he had been able to go home to the bluegrass of Kentucky and just enjoy his final years with his wife, his children, his grandchildren, great-grandchildren. You shouldn't serve in office until you're wheeled out of there on a gurney or in a wheelchair. That said, according to his doctor, a comprehensive evaluation by a multidisciplinary team determined that he had no fractures, cardiac abnormalities, stroke, tumor, or hemorrhage. Early in his hospitalization, he developed pneumonia, which responded rapidly to antibiotic treatment. So why all the mystery? Why not have, I mean, how many times do we have a phone interview with somebody? Can he pop on the phone and say, I'm fine, I'm doing fine? In fact, this picture that was released, why couldn't it have been on video? Again, I'm trying to be disrespectful. I'm just asking every single question that any normal human being asks when they see stuff like this. It just doesn't make a lot of sense, and it still has the appearance that they're not telling you the whole truth. And that, well, that's annoying. But we wish the senator well, and if he can return to the Senate, well, all right. 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
6: With SRN News, I'm John Scott. A massive heat wave spreading across the United States. As much as two-thirds of the continental U.S. could feel the effects of an unusually large and long-lasting heat dome. The National Weather Service predicts more than 90 local temperature records could be tied or broken through Wednesday, with triple-digit highs expected across parts of the West and Northern Plains. Continued unrest in the Mideast. Iran's Revolutionary Guard says they attacked Gulf states overnight and targeted U.S. military bases in the region as Washington and Tehran contested the control of the Strait of Hormuz. Iranian forced targets facilities in Bahrain and Kuwait and destroyed radar systems in Oman and struck fuel tanks and ammunition depots in Jordan. This is SRN News.
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24: Most Americans think of Abraham Lincoln and they think of the Civil War or the Emancipation. But in 1862, he signed another hugely significant piece of legislation, the Homestead Act. It offered eligible Americans up to 160 acres of land, not as a prize for the powerful, but as an opportunity for ordinary families willing to live on it, work it, and build something lasting. Why did it matter? Because Lincoln understood that freedom was not merely the absence of tyranny. Rather, freedom required responsibility, labor, stewardship, and moral courage. A free people must be given room to build, but they also must be willing to cultivate what they have been given. That still matters today. Liberty without responsibility decays. Opportunity without character collapses. Lincoln's lesson is clear. A nation stays free when its people remain willing to work, build, and steward freedom under God.
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0: We are in the Relief Factory studios here of WMAL, our flagship station in Washington, D.C. Heard coast to coast. And one thing I know for sure, because I've got a lot of friends who do what I do in other cities around the country, Data centers are the main topic of conversation everywhere. And certainly that's true here in Washington, especially in Northern Virginia, in Maryland to a lesser degree, but a hot issue as well. And we're trying to stay on top of it. Our position here on this program is a bit nuanced, I think. Listen, the AI and high tech race is on, and it really is between us and China. And we've got to win. And part of winning means data centers. That I think everybody agrees on, frankly. Then things start to get complicated. Where do they go? Who gets to decide? Who pays for them? Who pays for the power usage there? And who, if you're an elected official, is going to bend over backwards to give tax breaks to those that are building these data centers, considering the companies that are needing these data centers have plenty of money? And do they really bring the jobs and the revenue to the local jurisdictions that we're told that they bring? It's complicated. There are no simple answers to this. Also, the environmental impact still seems to be, well, a question. Given all of that, we do like to focus right here in Washington, in Northern Virginia, where it seems to be ground zero of these battles. And it's one of those things that cross political lines. Just because you're wearing a Democrat jersey or a Republican jersey, that doesn't necessarily tell you where you stand on this issue. One reporter here in the greater Washington area covering this story like no one else is our friend Nick Minock. He is a reporter at WJLA ABC 7 in Northern Virginia, D.C., and he joins us now. Hey, Nick, always good to talk to you.
26: Good morning.
0: Well, what's your latest reporting on that? And first of all, are you with me on how I framed this? Because these are all the issues that elected officials and taxpayers are wrestling with. And you can never tell where somebody's going to be on this based on whether they're Democrat or Republican.
10: Well, you raise a lot of good questions. And to your question about our most recent reporting, we've done a lot of stories on this. One that really stood out to me last week was solar energy. Is that enough to power these power-hungry data centers? So we went out to Spotsylvania County, Virginia, which is home to the largest solar development east of the Rockies. And it's the largest on the East Coast, of course. It's 6,300 acres.

0: 500 of them. Virginia overall has more than 600 data centers. So we're seeing this green energy push colliding with the power-hungry data center in Virginia. And, of course, and we've talked about this on your program, Larry.
1: Yeah.
0: Virginia has a Virginia Clean Economy Act. So these large utility companies we have in the Commonwealth are mandated to go clean green by 2045.
1: And so that's sort of, I mean, they can't have it all, it appears. I mean, how are they going to accommodate this, especially since Governor Spanberger has re-signed on to this new green energy plan that I think all the states except for Pennsylvania, notably Governor Josh Shapiro, has kept his state out of it recently. But how has anyone been able to give answers as to how they generate enough power to accommodate those data centers and how it doesn't affect the electricity costs of residents who are just trying to keep their air conditioning going?
0: Sure. So last week I interviewed Democratic Lieutenant Governor Ghazala Hashmi of Virginia, along with Congressman Suha Subramaniam. He's another Democrat from Virginia.
1: Hey, Nick, can I interrupt you real fast? It's great that the Lieutenant Governor is talking to you. I remember when she was running for office, she blew by you like she was running the 100-meter dash in the Olympics. Good for you for actually getting her to speak to you.
0: Yeah, no, it was nice of her to sit down with us in Richmond, and it was about a 20-minute interview. You can see it on our 7 News YouTube page on WJLA. We talked about this very conversation, data centers, energy, et cetera, and the big Dominion Next Era merger and what that might mean for ratepayers in your electricity bill. A good conversation with the lieutenant governor. But the lieutenant governor and Suha Subramaniam, congressman from Loudoun County and Prince William County, both acknowledge that the Virginia Clean Economy Act has to be reevaluated, and the goals that that law set out to be green and clean by 2045 and 2050 might not be able to be met because of these power-hungry data centers. So we might actually see lawmakers take a look at that next session, the feasibility of that. But you know what's kind of interesting, too? We haven't covered this yet, but hopefully we'll this week. Is the Fauquier County Board of Supervisors in Virginia just approved on-site power for a data center, and they plan to use fuel cells. And in that conversation is if that data center did not provide energy for itself, the project would have been delayed until at least 2030 because of all the other data centers that need to get on the grid to power up before then. So we might see that become more common in the Commonwealth, potentially on-site power, which I think is really interesting.
1: It is. By the way, for those listening around the country who aren't familiar with some of the regions that Nick is referring to in Northern Virginia, and we're about to dip into Maryland as well, and Frederick County, Maryland, these are rural areas. These are areas that have stayed relatively pristine. You got some wineries out there. You've got some cattle farms. It's beautiful country. Meredith and I love driving through it. It's gorgeous. And that's part of the problem here. It's these beautiful, pristine, almost untouched rural areas that seem to be the target for these data centers. I guess the land is cheaper there, but also there's more space for them to be able to spread out. But if you live out there and you love those pristine areas, those rural landscapes, now you've got a giant monolithic concrete building serving, you know, AI engines and Netflix streaming platforms. That's not what you bought that property for, Nick, but it doesn't seem like there's a real solution there. They can't put it in the middle of downtown Bethesda, can they?
0: Right. Well, and the thing with Fauquier County, it is a large county geographically. About 80,000 people live there. So not as much as Loudoun County, right, which has, you know, at this point close to 500,000 people. And the threat that Fauquier County sees right now is in order to get the power to Loudoun County, where most, a third of Virginia's data centers are, Dominion Energy has to run high voltage transmission lines right through Fauquier County to get to Loudoun County. Yeah. And that is the threat a lot of rural counties in Virginia face now. So you might live in a county that doesn't have a single data center, but you might feel the impact of a neighboring county or a county four counties away. You might feel that impact of data centers. And we are talking with people who have been notified by Dominion Energy, hey, we're going to have to look at eminent domain going straight through your property. You might have a 2-acre lot. You might have a 5, 10, or 100-acre

0: acre lot or parcel of land, and you could see a high voltage transmission line rip right through. You might even see several. I spoke to one homeowner who at this point is looking at a third high voltage transmission line going through their property in Prince William County, all to power data centers. Mm. And we see that all over Virginia right now.
1: In fact, if you are in Loudoun County and you are concerned about those Dominion power lines, there's actually a rally prior to tonight's school board meeting, 5:30 school board meeting, rally at 4 p.m. That's in Ashburn, Virginia, right outside the school board offices, because one of these power lines, these Dominion power lines you're talking about, is going to go right close to one of the elementary schools, the Rosalie Carter Elementary School. And there are concerns about impacts that these high power lines have.
0: That's right. And Rock Ridge High School as well. And we spoke with one of the homeowners who borders one of the school properties. Her name is Vicki Hugh, and she's been in that house for over 20 years. She planned to retire there, and Dominion Energy wants to build a transmission line right through her backyard. She'll see it very clearly from her deck. It will tower over her home. Her community will be taller than the Statue of Liberty. And that's what they're dealing with right now, and that's what they're fighting against. That's what this rally is about. So it's an opportunity for people in Loudoun County to voice their concerns. Right after the rally, there'll be a meeting. And at that meeting, residents will be able to voice their concerns, if they have any, to the school board and some of the supervisors, the decision makers on this project. And I know we've talked a lot about the Loudoun County School Board.
1: Yes.
0: On your program, I will say that the school board is lockstep with Loudoun Valley Estates, at least most of the members are, to try to protect their land. The school board also doesn't want these transmission lines going over their school property.
1: Yeah.
0: They feel like this would be a dangerous precedent to set if they allow Dominion to go through their school property. Because the other question is, do you want these high voltage transmission lines to be right next to your kids while they're at school for 6 to 8 hours a day?
1: And this is an eminent domain issue. That's why the elected officials of the school board at various levels are involved in it. Also, real fast, Nick, we reported on it last week. Prince William County, a little purpler county, I think, in this area. It's where Quantico Marine Corps base is. And they've been ground zero for a lot of these data center fights, including one that went to the courts because of the rezoning of a rural area, the Crescent Circle. They have now voted no. They've rejected a proposal for a new 2,000-acre data center. It looks like that story has taken quite a turn in Prince William County, because the political winds were definitely blowing in favor of more data centers, and now it looks like the people have really gotten the attention of their elected officials.
0: Yeah, and that might be a sign of the beginning of the end for the new data center industry in Prince William County. As far as new applicants go, right now they've got 55 at least data centers in Prince William County. I think more than 60 on the way that have been approved. About 12 are, you know, in the pipeline for applications. And that huge data center you just mentioned, the Board of Supervisors said, no, we're not doing this. It's close to the Manassas National Battlefield. They already went through a big legal process where residents challenged the Board of Supervisors' decision, two decisions, on another data center that was close to that battlefield, and the residents actually won that. The data center and data center applicant for that site decided to not go forward after the residents spoke out. But I'll tell you this, Larry. You and I are both from the Midwest, right?
1: So yep.
0: There's a lot of shuttered factories there in Michigan, Illinois, Indiana, Ohio. I'd like to hear from folks in that area, my Michigan people. What would they think about a shuttered factory being that's been there for 20 plus years?
1: Great idea.
0: Nothing's going on there, but they want a data center there.
1: Shake some of that rust off the rust belt and rejuvenate those communities. Thanks.
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6: When North Korea was on the cusp of enriching uranium and building a nuclear weapon and continuing a ballistic missile technology. It's a rogue state. It's a puppet of China, admittedly, a true puppet of China.
5: Right.
6: But we gave them money and told them that we would help them develop, you know, nuclear power and that they would end their work for a bomb. Well, guess what? It didn't work. They have a nuclear bomb and the ability to deliver it. And they have nuclear weapons and submarines and everything else. I mean, this is not what we want for Iran, which is a stated terror state with an exporting theory. They want to wipe Israel off the earth.
3: 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This is 101.1, The Answer, where Little Rock comes to talk. Start your day with Dave Ellswick in the morning, breaking down the stories shaping Arkansas and the nation and hearing what you have to say. Then in the afternoon, join Doc Washburn as he takes on the biggest headlines, asks the tough questions, and opens the phones for real conversation. 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CNN Scott Jennings, Mike Gallagher, Larry Elder, bringing you smart analysis, strong opinions, and the debate everyone's talking about. 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Larry O'Connor says the president is completely right.
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3: 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The Answer. We never miss a thing. 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
1: It has been brought to my attention that Sophie Cunningham appeared as a ring girl at the UFC match this weekend. I will be investigating that video a little later in the day on my own time. Doing some deep dive there for Town Hall, as you would expect me to. Good morning, Larry O'Connor here, O'Connor and Company. Thanks for tuning in. Coming up in our next hour, we've got a conversation with Dr. Kelly Victory about there's no other way to say it, a parasite causing violent diarrhea. Speaking of violent diarrhea, Ben Dominich joins us now. He is the father of three young children, including a newborn. And Lord knows, Ben, you are dealing with it. You don't need a parasite when you got a newborn. So thanks for joining us. Good morning, sir.
5: You know, Larry, come on. Especially considering that my 6-month-old is actually pretty well regulated when it comes to that.
1: Fair enough. Fair enough. The opinion editor at the Daily Wire, host of the Big Ben Show podcast. And Ben, of course, it should be noted that you are the son-in-law of the late Senator John McCain, who was joined at the hip for many years there with now the late Senator Lindsey Graham. Given that you had many encounters with the senator from South Carolina, I'd love for you to reflect on it. Your reflections, by the way, yesterday on Fox News Sunday caught the attention of President Trump, and he gave you a special hat tip there on X. Tell me about what you, the Lindsey Graham that you knew.
5: Well, Larry, what I'll say about this is I have, for years been someone who had a very diametrically opposed view on American foreign policy, I would say, to Lindsey, was someone who disagreed with him quite a lot. But what you learned when you got to know him was that disagreement was not something that prevented him from being a friend. And I think that's something that in politics we don't have enough of anymore. There's an inability for people to interact in a way where they can disagree on certain things, but then also come together on other things where they line up. You know, Lindsey had a very odd and unique path into politics. His parents died within about 15 months of each other when he was very young. He was 20, 21. He adopted his sister, raised her, and was someone who really did not look like he was going to have the kind of political career that ultimately would be looked back on as being one of the most influential, of any Republican senator, certainly in modern era. And yet he did. And one of the reasons was he was dedicated to his job. He had incredible will and energy to pursue the different ends that he believed in. And look, Larry, you and I, I think would have multiple disagreements with him over ideology and over party politics. Yeah. But the simple fact is that he was a humorous, a charismatic, an involved and energetic member of the Senate. And we live in an era when there are just so many people who are, lightweights in politics. And you could never say that about somebody like that.
1: And he didn't, you're right, Ben. And when I used to appear on Fox News on a regular basis, oftentimes he'd be in the green room holding court. He was a just genuinely funny man, Lindsey Graham was.
5: Yeah, and in fact, I actually had John Kennedy, the senator from Louisiana, on my podcast about 2 months ago, and I asked him about his sense of humor, because he's known for the fact that when John Kennedy goes on TV, you're just waiting for some reference to a rodent or
1: yes, some kind exactly,
5: of, animal. And I said, who do you think is the funniest senator? And he said, oh, it's Lindsey, and it's not close.
1: Not close.
5: And the truth is that Lindsey was somebody who strongly opposed Donald Trump in 2015. He ran against him in the primary. He was very critical of him, but then he was also a political animal, and so he understood that when Donald Trump won, he was like, "Well, he's the president now. I'd rather be close to him and be able to influence him." And I think personally that Lindsey made Donald Trump a better president. I think that he actually taught him some things about Washington that he didn't know. Donald Trump was a guy who came from outside all of this sphere. Lindsey was steeped in it. He was, someone who had lived in it for decades. It was funny to me to see, I don't know if you noticed this, Larry, but one of the shout outs that he got after he passed away was from Monica Lewinsky of all people, saying, you know, thank you so much for the fact that, you know, he defended me against the Clinton machine and everything like that in the context of impeachment.
1: Yeah.
5: People forget that, like, you know, he was fighting even back in the day in the 90s, you know, against what he viewed as being, you know, really a threat from the left to the country that was unacceptable and that needed to be met. And look, Lindsay and I, you know, had our disagreements. We had our quarrels, but he was also somebody who I think we have to respect for the amount of work that he put into this country that he loves so much.
1: Agreed. And I share many of those disagreements that you shared with him, yet at the same time, I never doubted that he truly did believe that he was fighting existential threats to this nation, and he was a true patriot. That is undoubted. It cannot be doubted. Ben Domenech, thanks for joining me. 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
14: News this hour from Town Hall. I'm John Scott. A massive heat wave spreading across the United States, and this one could be unusually difficult to escape. As much as two-thirds of the continental U.S. could feel the effects. More than 90 local temperature records could be tied or broken through Wednesday, with triple-digit highs expected across parts of the West and Northern Plains. They're shocked and disbelief following the death Saturday of South Carolina Republican Senator Lindsey Graham.
15: He was a great politician. He really was. He got along with a lot of people that you wouldn't think of. He was somebody that loved our country, and he fought very hard for the country.
14: President Trump tells NBC's Meet the Press he had spoken with Graham, with the lawmaker, getting back from his trip to Ukraine.
15: But no, he felt okay. I mean, I actually, on the call, he told me, Kristen, he said, you know, I feel good, but I'm tired. He was fine. I knew him well. He would let you know if he wasn't feeling well. He had days where he didn't feel so well, and he'd let you know about it.
14: And now Kentucky Governor Henry McMaster must appoint a temporary replacement until January. Qatar's former ruler has died.
16: Qatar TV announcing the death of Sheikh Hamad bin Khalifa Al Thani, the former ruler of Qatar, who transformed the tiny Persian Gulf nation into a global player in diplomacy, media, and investment. He was 74. In less than a generation, Sheikh Hamad turned his energy-rich nation into an international crossroads. Qatar owns Harrods department store in London, an Al Jazeera satellite news network, and its political reach stretches from North Africa to Afghanistan. In 2013, Sheikh Hamad voluntarily stepped down and turned over power to his son. I'm Donna Water.
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18: 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The Arkansas Game and Fish Commission is reminding families about firearm safety following several incidents involving juveniles and guns across central Arkansas. The warning comes after a 7-year-old was killed in what investigators called an accidental shooting involving an unattended loaded firearm. Officials say responsible gun storage, including locked safes and trigger locks, can help prevent tragedies. The commission is also working with the Arkansas Department of Education on firearm awareness training for students. Arkansas officials are remembering South Carolina Senator Lindsey Graham following his death at the age of 71. Graham's office says he died after a brief and sudden illness caused by an aortic dissection linked to cardiovascular disease. Governor Sarah Huckabee Sanders and other state leaders praise Graham's decades of public service, military career, and work in the U.S. Senate. Officials described him as a strong advocate for national security and American leadership around the world. I'm Trey Westerberg with your news flash on 101.1 The Answer.
19: With your sports flash, I'm John Thayer on 101.1 The Answer. On the NASCAR Cup Series last night, after a 3-hour red flag for rain, they got going at Atlanta, where Ryan Blaney raced to the checkered flag first. Christopher Bell was second. Carson Hocevar was third. Ty Gibbs and Eric Jones rounded out the top five. Major League Baseball Home Run Derby is tonight. The 8 participants are Jack Caglione of the Royals, Junior Caminero of the Rays, Wilson Contreras from Boston. Phillies have Bryce Harper and Kyle Schwarber, Jordan Walker of the Cardinals, Minnetaka Murakami from the White Sox, and Ben Rice from the Yankees. World Cup semifinals are this week. France will meet Spain tomorrow. 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

0: All right, it's a Monday. And because it's Monday, we'll catch up over what happened over the weekend. Of course, everybody, I'm sure, is aware of the passing of Senator Lindsey Graham of South Carolina. What he died of is what, if you remember back a few years when John Ritter died, he died of a aortic dissection. And back, I don't know how far back, well, it goes 80s, late 80s, early 90s, Conway Twitty died of a aortic dissection. And it affects about 4 men out of every 100,000. And if you have arterial sclerosis or hardening of the arteries, it can build up in areas and the inside wall of the aorta can get weakened and then it can rupture. And if the aorta ruptures, that's the big artery that runs in and out of your heart and gets the blood around your body. And, you know, you don't have much of a chance if your aorta, your aorta blows out like that. But that's, if I'm not wrong, that is what Senator Bozeman had his operation for a few years ago.
1: To prevent that?
0: Yeah, keep that from happening. He had a weak spot, and they wanted to take care of it. And then I was telling my buds here, Scott and Billy, and now I'll tell Steve too because he's here in the studio as well.
1: Wandering in late.
0: They sent me a note from the hospital last year, and they said it's time for you to have your I guess that's what it is, to look at your aorta and to make sure it's all right, because once you hit the 70-year-old mark, it's more prone to happen. The older you get. So, and I'm old as dirt now, so you know, they wanted to make sure, and I was fine.
1: We didn't want to mention it, but,
2: when that happens, when your aorta bursts like that, do you go unconscious, or are you awake, feeling like
0: you may stay conscious for a few moments, but not very long.
2: Right,
0: not very long at all. I mean, that shuts down all the blood going throughout your body.
1: You essentially dump your entire blood volume into your chest, which means your brain is almost immediately without oxygen. So you go black pretty quick there.
2: Right.
0: So anyway, that's what happened to.
2: So what's the time period between that and the actual replacing him with somebody else? Is it a long
0: process? I don't know what the law is in South Carolina.
1: Yeah,
3: I do.
0: Okay, what is it?
3: A month.
0: It's a month?
1: They've got a month.
3: I was listening to a podcast on the way here, and they were talking about it.
0: Okay, 30 days they have to replace him?
3: Well, that's when they're going to have the election.
0: Oh, okay.
3: So I'm sure, I would imagine.
1: We're still far enough out, they'll do a special election.
3: Yeah, it's a special election in 30 days, they said, and then there'll be whoever that is, they'll have another full election for this fall, because I think the cycle for South Carolina's senator seat this year.
0: So Lindsey was up this year. Okay.
3: Yep.
0: All right. So that's it.
2: Right.
0: I understand. You know, they got to put somebody in there. Got to have people. South Carolina have to have representation.
2: Well, it's not long for them to campaign.
3: No,
2: I don't know who the Democrat was running against them, but hopefully they were.
0: I have no idea, but South Carolina has been pretty red forever.
3: Yeah.
0: Really have. So I'm not worried about losing that seat. Put it that way. When I heard that Graham had passed, I was really surprised. Number one, I thought he was older than 71 years old.
1: Yeah.
0: Because he's been there forever.
2: Yeah.
0: You know, and now he's only 70. He's younger than I am.
1: Yeah. And, of course, the conspiracy theory started immediately, right?
2: Oh, so, what was that?
3: Oh, he got killed by the Iranians while he was in Ukraine. They got poisoned or something. Yeah.
1: And or he got killed by the Russians while he was in the Ukraine. Or he got killed by the Israelis because, you know, it's just like, good Lord.
0: So somebody sticking with an umbrella?
1: Yeah,
0: the Russians.
1: That is what the.
0: That's how they killed that guy in the double agent that Russia had.
1: Yep.
0: And they had a thing at the end of the umbrella, you know, that little tip that metal.
2: Yeah.
0: They had it set up so that it would
1: dropped
0: inject
1: a tiny little BB that had holes in it that had neurotoxin in them. Yeah. Boop.
2: Yeah. When did that happen?
1: Pump you in the back of the lung. That was in the...
0: That was kind of like, 10 years ago, I think.
2: Oh, yeah. Really?
1: Well, yeah. The original, the first time we know that it was done was in the early 70s, late 60s maybe. And that was something that we did, unfortunately. And it dropped so the end of the umbrella, so it's a long black umbrella, obviously, and then the tip of it has got a little injector on it, and it injects a little pellet. It looks about half the size of a BB. And it's got holes drilled in it, and there's a neurotoxin that's packed into those holes. So you get a little bump, and you're like, ooh, that, and 10 minutes later, you're gone. So.
2: Wow.
3: Who knew?
2: I guess these guys did.
0: Right. That's called spycraft.
3: Billy with an umbrella will make sure we keep our distance.
2: Stay away.
1: Yeah, I don't use an umbrella. There are much better ways to accomplish that.
0: Everybody thought that they signed a memorandum of agreement, and they're gonna, get things together over in the Middle East, and not so much. The IRGC, they're under nobody's control except for the military. And they keep on attacking people in the Strait of Hormuz. Did it again yesterday, and the president had enough.
1: Yeah, yeah, and so had their neighbors.
0: It wasn't
1: just U.S. strikes.
0: They joined with America in attacking Iran.
2: Is Israel involved in it?
0: I don't think they are.
3: No, I haven't heard.
0: I don't think they're doing anything.
1: Nope, they've just kept their mouth shut.
2: I had heard that that the Israelis had actually been working with the Kurds and had it set up to where the Kurds would invade, but
3: they
2: Trump
3: did,
2: stopped that.
3: But the Kurds kept. They said thanks for the weapons, but they didn't go through with it.
2: Oh, really?
3: Yeah. So that was one of the part of the conspiracy stuff, because they'll say that the Israelis were the ones that were pushing that. Mm-hmm. And that they basically gave false intel to the Americans by getting them to give all these weapons to those guys. But again, that's part of the conspiracy stuff. But they did not. Now they may be still working. I mean, who knows what's happening clandestinely?
2: Right.
3: But that was the big push.
2: And so, do you think that the advice from the warning from Israel about the assassination plot against Trump was it true?
0: I think they've been wanting to kill him forever. Yeah. Even any American president.
2: Now, he said he left instructions if something happened, but that doesn't
3: missiles.
2: Work.
3: It
2: does
3: doesn't, it? Right now. Whoever the next president can say thanks, but throw it away.
2: Yeah, right.
3: It doesn't matter.
1: Yeah, but look who's going to be next in that seat. He's real likely to go, well, Trump told me I had to do this and pull the trigger. So
3: well, there's probably about a list of 1,000 Democrats ahead of the Iranian leaders that would love to kill the president.
2: Yeah. Oh, gosh.
0: Well, of course, the number two in line would be Vance. Mm. Three in line would be
2: Johnson.
0: Johnson, secretary,
2: the speaker.
0: Not secretary, speaker of the House. And I forget who comes right after him.
2: Is that the president of the Senate? No?
0: No, I don't think so. I forget who exactly.
3: Well, hopefully we never have to find out.
2: Yeah.
0: We don't want to do a real version of Lone Survivor.
3: I think the conversations that are probably being had behind the scenes now with the Israelis is they're probably telling Trump how bad he messed up. Because when he – and it's a case of I told you so.
0: Yeah.
3: They know that there is no way you can negotiate with the Iranians.
0: Nope.
3: There's no way. And in this time, this 4 to 6 months, ceasefire time, gave them all the time they needed – to replenish, restock from Russia and Iran and China, and now are all the gains lost? No, but it allowed them to prepare, which means we're going to have to dump twice as many munitions if we've got to go in and do something else again.
0: Now, I talked about this on Friday. I'm beginning to believe, and I stand behind when I say that no war has ever been prosecuted to an end by air power alone.
3: Right.
0: So if they want to end this and end it correctly, they're going to have to put boots on the ground.
3: Yep.
1: Well, you either have to do that or turn the entire place into glass. That pretty well ends the war, too.
3: Well, I have two thoughts on that. One is I heard a guy make a point. He said if what we are saying we really believe, and that is the Iranians are going to get a nuclear weapon, they are going to use it on us or somebody else, and he goes, and we say that that's 100% intel proof true. He goes, then we got to nuke them. Yeah. If we believe that, then you nuke them because they're going to try and kill as many people as you can. He says, but we don't believe it because I argued if there was ever a time to use nuclear weapons, it would have been in Afghanistan. You talk about the least collateral damage. If everybody knew where Osama bin Laden was in the middle of that valley, just pull all the special forces guys out and go, hey, we're going to drop a couple mountains on him. Yeah. And the collateral damage would have been nil because it was in the middle of nowhere, no cities, whatever. It was already a desert place. And so we're never going to have the stomach for that.
1: Except that we let the Israelis do it.
3: But the biggest threat, and this is the part that is not being trumpeted enough, no pun intended, is the left. The left in this country is more dangerous than an Iranian nuclear weapon.
2: Yeah.
3: They are going to win and take over and destroy this country within a generation for sure if we do not stop. And that means having to do the things that nobody wants to talk about. And we just had the news about this Muslim center and stuff that just got approved and all this stuff here in Little Rock. They've already lost Europe. Europe's over. Watched this guy in an interview asked by this British reporter and said, what's the future for Europe? And he just kind of laughed and said, the only thing that's left is the negotiation of your surrender.
1: Right.
3: He goes, it's lost. Europe is gone. You're not going to recover it. He goes, unless you're willing to put every single Muslim on a plane or a train or a boat and send them back where they came from.
1: Yeah.
3: The country's lost. And that is the level that needs to happen here. And it also means McCarthyism, where we got anybody who avows to be a communist, same thing, got to go.
0: Yep.
3: Put them on a plane to Russia. And that there's no stomach for that.
0: Well, for everybody who thought that the communists had gone to sleep and were not worried about the United States anymore, all you got to do is look at what's been happening in the elections.
2: Yep.
0: And
2: yep.
0: It tells you. They're not sleeping at all, and they're taking advantage of us while we're sleeping.
3: Unashamedly announcing because they know nobody will arrest them because they know that they have the media. When they claim the Jews do, they have it, because if something was done to arrest somebody who's going against the Constitution, they would simply call Trump a fascist and a Nazi.
1: Yeah.
3: And because nobody knows what those things mean anymore,
0: right.
3: they would win.
0: All right, so... Scott handed me the listing of the order of secession of the presidency if the president would die in office. Number one would be the vice president. Number two, Speaker of the House. Number three, the president pro tem, that's the head of the Senate. Secretary of State, Secretary of the Treasury, Secretary of Defense, the Attorney General, the Secretary of the Interior, Secretary of Agriculture, and number 10, the Secretary of Commerce. So that's your top 10 right there. Who would take over? And if we get down to the Secretary of Agriculture, we're in really bad shape.
3: right.
0: We're not in good shape whatsoever. Would it ever happen that way? Only if it's nuclear war.
1: Yeah. Yeah.
0: At that point, that's the only way it happened. Yeah. And that, by the way, would be John Bozeman.
2: Right.
0: He's no, I take that back. He's not Secretary of Agriculture.
2: No, he's Commerce, isn't he?
0: He's the Secretary of Agriculture in the Senate.
1: Oh.
0: He's the chairman of the Ag Committee.
2: Oh, Bozeman, you said.
0: Yeah, Bozeman is. So anyway, Secretary of the Secretary of Agriculture. You go down that list. You got to get to number five before you get Rubio in there. Secretary of State, that would be and then, I mean, the balloon has really gone up if you're there.
2: I'm telling you,
0: it's really, all those guys are out in West Virginia somewhere under the ground.
1: Yeah,
0: and they're protecting them as best they can at that point. All right, so I'm with you, Steve. I mean, they're gonna have to take. I said on Friday, we're going to have to put boots on the ground whether we want them or not.
3: Mm-hmm.
0: If you want this to all end, you're going to have to put boots on the ground. And I don't know if, the president has said he won't do that so many times. Maybe he won't do that. But I think that he's, at that point, painted himself kind of into a corner.
2: You got to let the Israelis or somebody else be the boots for you.
3: Yeah, it's the same guy I was telling you that podcast I listened to. He was... Naval blockade should have kept it up and then just started funneling as many weapons and ammunition and then let the Israelis and some of the other guys just take care of it to get the people to rise up from the inside.
0: Give it to the Persians, them take care of business. Mm-hmm.
3: Yep. And if they would just give those guys the tools that they need as well as some air power backup, then they might be successful. But the will of the people was squashed when they killed 40,000 of their own people. And it's hard to try and get them motivated again, you know.
0: Yeah, you're right about that. 7:21, we've got to get our first break in. Let's do that. Billy's here, Steve's here, Scott's here, Bible guys are here and accounted for. I'm Dave Elswick, the Dave Elswick Show, here on 101.1 The Answer.
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0: Okay, back with you now. You may have been like me on Saturday, because I was all fired up Saturday because Conor McGregor was coming back to get involved in MMA again. And he'd been 5 years off. He broke his leg that last match that he had, and I was all fired up for it. I sat through all the preliminaries and all that. There were a couple pretty good matches leading in. And then
1: 38 seconds?
0: Yeah, it was a little bit more than that.
1: 45?
0: You know, they went out, and Conor tried to do a jumping roundhouse is what he tried to do. And he landed wrong and blew out his knee.
1: Yeah.
3: Oh, his ACL.
1: He's done this time. Yeah. Well, he should have been done last time.
0: It's an ACL. They could fix that.
1: Yeah, but that's one of those things that once you start damaging it repeatedly, the chances that you don't damage it again are just about
0: the
1: zero.
0: 30, yeah, don't be screwing with me now. All right? I'm a
3: 37-year-old versus the 30-year-old, Mr. McGregor. Yeah. The body, there's a reason that professional football players very rarely make it into their 40s or right. fighters in that because of right. the strain on the body.
2: That's the touch older you were talking about, right? Just the touch. Yeah.
0: Yeah. I got to tell you, man, I love MMA. I love watching it. Yeah. And a lot of people don't like him. I like Conor McGregor.
3: Well, he's, according to the reports in his own mouth, claimed he's given his life to Christ.
2: Yeah. Oh, right.
3: Yeah. And it, he often talks about those things now.
0: I get a kick out of him when he gets out in the ring and starts walking around the yeah. way he does and stuff. I just, you know, there's some people that just go overboard with being show-offs and being braggarts. But my dad always told me it's not bragging if you can back it up.
3: Yeah, he could definitely back it up in his heyday.
0: And he backed it up, brother. Yeah. I'm just telling you, he was awesome. He'd come running out, jump straight up in the air and come down and punch somebody in the top of the head, knock them out cold.
2: So I don't know anything about any of this. This is kind of outside of my wheelhouse.
3: I only know him from like social media. I think I've watched one or two of his fights, but yeah, he was pretty vicious.
0: Yeah, that's kind of the closest that you'll get to, you know, at the time that John L. Sullivan was the big heavyweight champion.
3: I have no idea who that is.
0: He was a big man back in the 1800s.
2: Oh.
0: And
3: did you see him live?
0: No, I did not. They sold out the tickets before I could get one. Yeah,
3: his horse threw a shoe.
2: Is that back in the day where they would just stand in front of each other and just pound
0: Queensbury,
2: each other?
0: Queensbury rules. You know?
1: Fist pointing the wrong way. I've never understood that.
0: And punch each other. They just beat on each other. They stood in the middle and beat on each other. That's what they did. That's exactly what they did. But anyway. Conor McGregor, that was a bummer. I can only imagine what all the like 20,000 people that had filled up that arena to see him fight thought when that went down. I mean, you knew something went wrong because your leg don't turn that way.
1: Yeah.
0: I'm just telling you. Man,
3: when he turned his foot to the right and you saw the knee go out and he just...
1: I've seen the video and I just cringe. Yeah. Like, oh, I can feel that.
0: And then he went out.
1: I feel that in my heart.
0: As bad as I know that was hurting, he went back out twice and tried to fight again.
2: Oh, did he really?
0: Yeah. Yeah, the guy's
1: and tough as nails.
0: Yes, he
1: tough
0: is.
1: As nails.
3: Yeah, the other guy was telling him, let's watch the post-interview stuff, and he told him, he said, man, just call it. And he said, fight.
0: Yeah.
3: Conor just told him to fight. Just,
0: yeah. We'll that was Holloway. He's in and of himself a force of nature.
3: Yeah.
0: You know, he's really, really good, too. But anyway, that would have been... been a heck of a fight.
1: Yeah,
0: it would have been a heck of a fight.
3: I wouldn't be surprised if you see it. Like if he's able to get that thing repaired and just out of a don't want to go out like that. Kind
1: of thing. This is the third time he's torn it. I think it's the third time he's torn it.
2: Oh, man.
1: He tore it early in his career. He recovered.
0: Well,
1: from that he's torn it
0: five years ago,
1: and
0: he
1: then
0: shattered his femur.
1: Yeah, it just it's like look.
3: Oh, I remember that. Yeah, he tried to kick that guy in.
0: Yeah,
3: that's what I'm saying. The force. When these guys are kicking, it's just if you just listen, and even when the guys are just holding the bag, you're just going, "Oh my word! I don't know how these guys
0: get that much force,
3: Force to not snap something." You know, and it's just
0: problem is sometimes they do snap.
3: Sometimes
0: something,
3: they do something.
0: As far as that's concerned, so we'll see. I mean, give him some time. He's got to sit down and get in his own head and think about whether he wants to try to do it or not. Because there's going to be a lot of rehab that he's got to do. A
1: lot of rehab.
0: To make that happen. It's not easy to do. It's one of the biggest things to do is being an athlete and work out enough that you can come back. And then when you do come back, is your head going to be right?
3: Yeah, he didn't look like he had it in his face anyway. Right before the fight, he didn't look like he was the same guy.
2: It's that touch.
3: It is.
2: It's the touch.
0: Yeah, well,
2: wisdom comes in the more touches you get.
3: Right.
0: Yeah, it might be. I don't know. Anyway, we got Bill O'Reilly coming up. Let's get him. Then we'll come back and we'll talk more about what exactly is going on with the president in Iran and what are the other nations around the Gulf doing as well.
9: Oh, man. I did not want to get out of this.
2: No.
9: I worked around the house most of the day. The guys are coming to start digging.
10: 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On this Monday, I'm thinking about Greenland to the north. Last week, President Trump met with NATO leaders in Turkey. The International Alliance is now pledging more money for defense, resources, and munitions to help fight Putin in Ukraine. Mr. Trump pretty much got what is most important. The press will never give him credit, but it's the truth. Since his first term, Mr. Trump has convinced the Europeans and Canada to increase military spending by $1.2 trillion. That's a big deal. But back to Greenland. Earlier this year, I put forth that a deal can be made with the Danes who own the island nation. It was similar to Panama when President Trump saber-rattled that American troops might have to run the canal. Well, that didn't happen because Panama made a deal with the USA and President Trump that has benefited both countries. However, at this point, the Greenland endeavor is still causing trouble with NATO. They do not want President Trump seizing that territory. So, in my opinion, the president should celebrate his overseas NATO victory. Take the win. Deal with Greenland later. Back in a moment. 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Don't let yourself become a victim. That is the Morning O'Reilly Update. More analysis later on.
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0: All right, back with you. I was just sitting here. Last week I had talked to you on the air. I was talking about why it was so important that our NATO allies allowed us to use our Air Force bases in Europe. And because we don't move all of our planes like into one Air Force base, And so you got to have the case. You got to have the KC-130s to get to move to troops and cargo and things. And then I was talking about KC-135s, and I said, "Now don't send me emails. I know that we got a new refueler now." Yeah. But I was just talking about how cool it was because I got to lay down in a KC-135 one time, and it's kind of like getting on a creeper.
3: Yeah,
0: and you just slide out into the tail, and there's glass all the way around you, and you're just looking straight down, and the planes are sitting there flying underneath of you, and you know they got you got that long tube that goes out, and the guy who's on the plane is flying that tube to the planes, and then they hook up and refill fuel, and then they take off and go their merry ways. It's very cool.

0: switching of the airplane with Trump. I heard one general.
1: You're talking about Air Force One.
0: Yeah, he didn't go on the new one. He flew out on the old one from the Middle East, because I heard a general saying, you can't bolt onto. You basically said when you build one that a president's plane, he said the entire everything is built.
2: Yeah, it's all purpose built.
0: It's purpose built. Yeah. You can't have bolt on stuff to an old plane and it be the same.
3: Or yeah, that one didn't have all of the
1: electronic
3: fancy
1: devices.
3: Stuff that prevents things from being able to.
0: Was that because they thought he was in danger?
3: I would imagine that's what I heard, but I didn't hear it from anything official.
2: There was
3: from
2: a credible threat, which is the verbiage they're using.
1: The credible threat is.
0: Where could it have come from? If we've wiped them out, they have no air force. Where would the credible threat come from? It couldn't come from Iran.
2: Iran and Turkey share a border. So, he wasn't that far away, 150 miles or something.
3: A shouldered fire anti-aircraft missile could be taken anywhere. Now, depending on the type of missile it is, if it doesn't have the type of system that could, deflect that, then that could be why, because there's just so many different types of heads on those kind of things that they have to be able to defend against all of those.
0: So if that's the case, then why in the world did we spend all the money to retrofit the plane in the first place?
3: You're trying to understand Donald Trump's mind?
0: I mean, if it doesn't do the job, then what was the point?
2: I think it will eventually.
1: You got to remember the Air Force One, the new one, was a gift.
2: Yeah.
1: From the Kuwaitis.
3: Yeah, Qataris.
1: Qataris. Yeah. So,
2: it hasn't been fully retrofitted.
1: You don't trust them.
3: But you don't trust them.
2: Right. Yeah, right. But we do trust that one that we've been flying for a lot of years at this point.
0: Is that the one that Reagan did? Is that Reagan's plane?
1: Yep.
2: Yeah.
3: Yeah. I don't remember how.
1: You go out to a Reagan museum, they got one of those parked inside the museum.
0: Right.
1: So it's very cool.
0: I heard they always have two. Is that right?
1: They got Air Force One, Air Force Two. The vice president flies usually in Air Force Two.
0: Does it look just like the Air Force One?
3: I believe there's two of them.
0: Yeah.
3: But there's also other airplanes that fly in tow.
0: Right.
1: And then, of course, you have the helicopters.
0: Yeah.
1: The whole one, two, and all that basically is all about communication and what plane is he on or what helicopter is he on, so that they can
2: it's not like that specific vehicle over there is Air Force One, it's which plane is the president on, because that's Air Force One period. So
0: right,
1: yeah, because commander-in-chief is on that one.
2: Right
1: that one. A lot of people complained about when 9/11 happened about Bush getting on Air Force One and staying airborne.
2: Yeah.
1: I mean, that's what they did. They kept him in the air.
3: Yep. They didn't know what was coming.
1: They didn't know where anything was going to, we know now that they did, instead of running into the Pentagon, they wanted to run into the Capitol.
2: Yeah.
1: Is where they really wanted to go, and they didn't, they weren't able to do that.
3: Yeah, all of those other planes got real busy that day, the ones that are just flying around in support of the president.
1: Well, they told everybody to get out of the sky, and if you were still in the sky, they're going to shoot you down.
2: You were getting out of the sky. Yeah, it's only a matter of how. So.
1: I have a lot of respect for the American military. I really do. Mm-hmm. And if you're not respecting them now with some of the things that they're doing, it's amazing.
2: Yeah.
1: I mean, what the Air Force is done over with Iran is just nothing short than mind-boggling, what they've done.
3: That's why we will fall from within and not from out.
1: Well, I agree. Like Khrushchev told us that back in the 60s.
3: Yep.
1: You remember? You guys don't remember. You're too young. That Khrushchev was sitting in the UN beating his shoe on the table and saying, "We will bury you from within."
3: Mm-hmm. Mm-hmm.
1: That's what he said. And it's taken him longer than I think he thought it would take. But we're sitting on the precipice about that. I mean, there's people that are in our Congress right now that I consider traitors.
3: Yep.
2: Yeah.
0: At what point, when the media continues to side with and push, like I heard they're taking a lot of stuff that the Iranians are saying and,

0: putting it out there as if it's fact. Where's the line between aiding and abetting the enemy?
1: And reporting?
0: Right. That's what I'm saying. So if what you're doing is actually aiding the enemy, where is the line for that? Because obviously if you're deceiving the American people, just putting out propaganda
2: from
0: them.
2: It's what the American people will put up with.
1: Yeah.
3: Yeah.
2: Look, I remember when Mike Wallace couldn't get back on an Air Force base for years because he had talked about troop movements during the Vietnam War. And the same thing happened to
3: Geraldo
2: Rivera. Yeah. Yeah, he was talking about troop movements, but he didn't want to talk just outright about it. So he started drawing on the ground.
1: Yeah, on live television.
2: Online. Right.
1: During the mission. No big deal.
2: We're going to do, yeah. So he's not.
3: He did it because he was an idiot.
2: Yeah.
3: But the people who are in the media and stuff now, they are part of the plan.
2: They
3: are part of the subversion. And that's why they put out all the time, like I said, the Nazis, the fascists, or whatever. And you can't, even though you're trying to imp the rule, like just with the border stuff, it's the law. I can't help the fact that Clinton or Bush or Obama, nobody enforced the law. And the fact that they're enforcing the law, now everybody's being called a fascist because we've been so used to the law being broken for so long.
2: Yep.
3: We don't know what law and order looks like.
0: So, Steve, do you think that the media is a part of it, right? You said.
3: I think so.
0: So, are they a part of it because they believe this will make America better?
3: I think so.
0: So they actually believe that this is the way to make America
3: I believe
0: a better place.
3: That they
0: it's not
3: believe.
0: They're trying to destroy it. They actually believe it's going to make it better.
3: Well, they're trying to destroy the Constitutional Republic because they think a Marxist or socialist government is the best form of government.
0: Although it's never worked anywhere in the world.
3: They believe it. They've been taught by their professors and their little group thinks that it's the most effective, even though I think the simplest response is hey, when the Berlin Wall fell, which way did everybody
1: run?
3: And all the people that are immigrating to this country, why are they coming into a constitutional capitalistic republic? They're all running from socialism, but they don't want to talk that because it really is, that's how much they hate America and hate the idea. Really is Christianity, too, because that was when you put the Western form of government that they developed from the Greeks, from the Romans, the Senate, and all of that, and merged that with a Judeo-Christian ethic is what made this country possible, what made Western Europe possible. But they hate it. They hate us, and they hate everything that America stands for.
1: And part of that comes from our professional student class. You've got professors out there who have been teaching for 40 years and have never done anything else, and they exist only because of an education system that will allow them to make that kind of money. But as a result, they've never lived in the real world. Their theories have never actually been tested. So they can run around with all this rhetoric and run in their mouth without any real world
3: experience.
1: And
3: when people tell Europe, the only reason Europe was able to do what it has done for the last 70 years is because of us.
0: Yep.
3: Because we funded or we protected, and they didn't have to spend money on a military, and so they were able to spend all their money on social programs, and now they are equally as in debt, if not more, than us, and still not have a military, while everybody's being taxed at 70% of everything.
0: This is a quote from John Jay, who was, of course, the first Supreme Court Justice of the United States, one of the founding fathers. He said this, no human society has ever been able to maintain both order and freedom, both cohesiveness and liberty, apart from the moral precepts of the Christian religion.
3: Yeah.
0: Should our republic ever forget this fundamental precept of governance, this great experiment will then be surely doomed.
3: Yep.
2: Well, that's what John Adams said. He said the same thing.
1: Yeah.
2: He said that's the only reason America would continue is it had to have a people basically that were Christian and believed in Christian principles.
0: He said the Constitution is wholly inadequate to the governance of any other. If you're not a religious and moral person, the Constitution won't work for you.
2: Yeah, just look at all the problems that we have now because of, let's talk just about not being a moral people.
0: And
2: when I talk about that, I'm not talking about that you're not cheating on your wife and stuff. I'm talking about in your head, you know right from wrong.
0: Yeah.
3: Well, and you don't have all of the 400 or 535 crooks up there that are stealing.
2: Yeah.
3: You know.
0: Yeah, you go there with no money, you wind up being a multi-millionaire. Yeah. Well, this guy here, he was the first Supreme Court justice saying that. And now we have Supreme Court justices who don't even know the difference between a man and a woman. Right. Yeah. I mean, the last one we had, we went up there, they asked her, they said, what is a woman? And she couldn't say because she wasn't, quote, a doctor.
2: Or right. We have a majority that are, you know, clear-eyed and pretty smart. And what's the Democrats' answer? Well, we need to have 13 Supreme Court justices now so that we can load the court with people who think like us.
0: And do you not think that they're going to get rid of the 60-vote threshold of the Senate as soon as they...
2: That is my biggest concern.
0: They're going to do exactly what Trump is wanting to do, just do it now and save the country.
3: The Senate that is trying to hang on to those rules right now, do not... They can sit there and go, well, we're going to be people above board or whatever... You know, garbage.
2: We're
3: going to
2: take
3: make.
2: The high road.
3: Yeah, the high road, and but they're going to cause the country to fall. And I keep putting off. I just haven't done it yet. And I'm going to send an email to both my Senate and Congressman, and just say, if you do not pass the Vote Act, I will never vote for Republican again because we're going down either way. My conscience will never let me vote for a Democrat. But I will vote for the Constitutional Party or something else. But if you will not do what the vast majority of the American people want to have happen. They want term
2: 89%.
3: Limits. And 70-80% of the people want the voter ID law. And if they won't pass it, drop the filibuster, do that, then what's the point of even having them in there?
0: Yeah.
3: So they can sit there and keep having their committees and play the little game and live there for 40 years so they can maybe become a run for the president because they did all the things that they need to do within the party. Useless. It's over.
0: And if you believe that we are living in a republic that we have representatives who represent us.
3: They don't.
0: We don't. We do not have a representative republic. We have basically people who do not represent the people. If 89% of the American people want voter ID and they're not giving it to us, they are not this is not a representative government then.
3: They're representing their lobbyists.
0: Yeah.
1: Well, we've gone back to what we came from, which is that we don't call them kings and queens, but they're little kings and queens is what they are. And we are the peons, and therefore
2: we have our own aristocracy.
1: Right. We get to run our mouths, but it accomplishes nothing. That's kind of the way they feel about it. And there, if you don't believe that, there are some videos out there where kind of like what was his name who did the recording secretly of?
3: You're talking about that reporter guy?
1: Anyway, there are several of those out there. Where
0: Veritas,
1: Veritas type videos where they think they're having a conversation with somebody that they are not having a conversation with, and they're real honest for a few minutes. And if you'll go watch some of those videos, you're like, oh, they think we're complete idiots.
2: Talking about O'Keefe,
1: and we are nothing more than an income source for these people. As long as they can keep us fat, happy, and shut it up. They don't really care what
3: and they're right.
1: They are right.
0: What was it? What was it that Nero did when everything was going wrong? He said, "Give them a circus.
1: Yeah. Right.
0: Bring in more games. Distract the people.
1: If I can give you enough entertainment and enough food, you will shut up. Mm-hmm. Period. And look around.
3: And the comfort because we're not willing to fight for what needs to happen.
1: I have to get out of my pajamas to go fight for my country. Come on now.
3: Yep.
2: You don't even have to do that. You can fight. I see people wearing pajamas, everybody.
3: That's true.
2: They can wear them and go fight.
1: I mean, look, I can work an Xbox controller.
2: The Viet Cong wore them all the time.
1: I can work an Xbox controller in my PJs, and with drone warfare going the way it is, that might be the way the next war is actually fought. So,
0: speaking of drones, did you hear that they're now saying that Iran has hundreds of drones in Cuba?
2: Oh, yeah.
0: That can reach the
1: I'm not surprised.
0: U.S.
1: Let them do it, though, because then we really would turn...
3: And that's the thing that they've been able to build.
1: City of glass.
3: Because they moved all of their little drone factories into much smaller buildings, and so they can produce thousands of these things a month, and they're in buildings like the size of the one we're in. They're not great big giant warehouses like you need for airplanes.
1: They must be storing them there because there's certainly not. There's no power in Cuba right now and hasn't been for a couple of weeks. They're not building them there.
3: I was talking about Iran. I'm in Iran. And that's what the Ukrainians have proven to be, which changed warfare right now.
0: Yeah. Are those battery driven?
3: The
0: drones?
3: No, they're small engines.
0: Okay.
1: Some of the small, quiet surveillance type ones are, but they have limited range as a result.
3: Right.
1: But no, the ones that are going in and
3: the ones that you see that are maybe about the size of this room and look like a big flat wing.
1: Yeah.
3: No, they just have like small little almost like Briggs and Stratton type kind of engine, kind of thing.
2: Two strokes.
3: Yeah,
0: but you you start them like we used to start those little airplanes.
2: Right. Like we used to have model airplanes we used to fly. No, they don't start you.
3: But they're smaller engines like that, so they don't require as much fuel and obviously the range. But they're effective for carrying the warhead, and it's not very large.
1: Did you see how they managed to expand their range to hit the backside of Moscow?
3: Yeah,
1: they stuck them. They took their drones and attached them to hot air balloons, essentially, and then floated them in country on the balloons before they then released them and let them fly to their targets. Like, we don't have a range. No, but we have big balloons. So it's like, well, alrighty then. So we have gone back to find. Didn't we drop bombs from hot air balloons in just after the Civil War?
2: Yep.
1: So there you go. We've gone back to Civil War technology.
2: Japanese sent bombs over America by hot air balloon during World War II.
1: We don't talk about the fact that they did actually kill Americans on American
2: soil.
1: That's
2: correct.
1: But
0: you talking about Hawaii?
2: No.
1: California, right?
0: Because actually the Japanese actually invaded Hawaii.
1: Yeah.
0: So we have been invaded.
2: They had balloons that they were floating over the continental United States.
0: Yeah. Oh, really?
2: It carried a bomb with it. And when it got below a certain height, it would set it off.
1: Yeah.
2: All right, let's take a break. We got about 6 minutes to the top of the hour. Do our break and then finish it up for the first hour of a Monday on the Dave Elswick Show.
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6: This is John Catsimatidis. You know that every day we are bombarded with information, whether it's ABC, CBS, NBC, but even Fox News. Something's wrong with America. But I've complained to people that we are giving the wrong people the wrong message, because those people only represent the Democratic Socialist Party, which is really 2%, 3%, 4%. I don't know what the most they ever got on a national election. America, our country, has been built by people who want to work hard. The immigrants came over and wanted to educate their kids, worked 80 hours a week, educating their kids to become bankers, lawyers, investment bankers, accountants. Let's focus on common sense instead of division. We don't have to agree on everything, but we do have to respect each other and be able to sit down at the same table and work out our differences. That is today's Cat's Corner. I'm John Catsimatidis.
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8: 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We're 101.1 The Answer, where Little Rock comes to talk. 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
2: Back with you. Final few moments here of this hour with the Bible guys. And Scott, anything going on over at Agape we should know about?
0: At the moment, no. We're pretty much, everything's pretty much standard. We're doing our regular Sunday morning services at 10 o'clock, our Shabbat services at 1 o'clock, our Wednesday services at 7. So everything's pretty much on go. Summertime is a little bit more of a slower time. However, we are beginning reconstructing our foyer, so we have a little bit of renovation going on there right now.
2: You're still building back from the tornado,
0: yeah,
2: right?
0: Yeah. And in doing that, we're just renovating as well because the building was 40 years old. So
2: yeah.
0: So it's getting a new look to it.
2: All right.
0: Yeah.
2: Anything you need to tell us, Billy or Steve, about your side of the equation here?
3: No, pretty much.
0: We have some guests. Do you guys want to talk about our
3: guests? Oh, yeah. Guests great. Yeah. Thank you.
0: I advertised the virtual thing. I know they only have 75 seats, so I didn't know if you want to mention that but
3: that's
0: going to
3: pop up. Yeah, we won't mention that one just because. But for next Tuesday, not next, but two Tuesdays from now, the 28th, we got a guy named Jeremy Gimpel coming. And he's part of a network that's in Israel. He's also an IDF, I think a major. He's going to be talking. His topic is war and redemption. He's talking about what's going on over there. So being an IDF soldier and being called up, and he's talking about the unification of Christians and Jews. He's not a believer in Jesus. He is a rabbi. He's got a relative, I won't say too much, that was active in body identification after October the 7th, autopsies and stuff like that. He has not advertised as part of, I would imagine. He's going to be talking about some of that and how much all of that affected the psyche within Israel and the situation with Iran and how 89% of the Israelis are opposed to this memorandum of understanding because they understand it.
2: Well, so, it's dead now.
3: Yeah, and he's going to have some intel, but you know, obviously not classified stuff. It's just being a guy who's living in the land. So if you're available at 6:30 on Tuesday the 28th, or make yourself available if you can and come to Agape Family Life Center. You'll learn some things that's going on over there, I think.
2: All right, that's it for the Bible Guys on a Monday. Guys, thanks so much. Have a great week, and we'll see you again next Monday here on the Dave Ellswick Show. Power panel is up next, and news before that.

0: has a frequency, and it's 101.1 The Answer, where Little Rock comes to talk. 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
1: News this hour from Town Hall. I'm John Scott. The preliminary findings regarding South Carolina Senator Lindsey Graham's death have been released by the medical examiner of D.C. Ken Lorman reports.
2: Senator Graham died after a rupture in his aorta, according to a preliminary medical examiner finding shared by his office. The rupture was related to the hardening of Graham's arteries. An official cause of death will be disclosed after toxicological and microscopic testing.
1: Graham, one of President Trump's closest allies in Congress, and traveled the globe to advocate for a more aggressive U.S. foreign policy. Graham, a former Air Force lawyer who served in Congress for more than three decades, had just turned 71 just 2 days before dying on Saturday. Meanwhile, Israeli Prime Minister Benjamin Netanyahu says Lindsey Graham was a true friend.
3: I think America has lost a great patriot. Israel has lost one of the great champions of the American-Israeli alliance. And frankly, I've lost a beloved friend who I've had for many decades. There's just no one like him.
1: Netanyahu appearing on NBC's Meet the Press. President Trump says he's ordered the U.S. military to destroy Iran. If he were to be assassinated, his aim is to deter Tehran with threats of overwhelming retaliation should it try to make good on threats to kill him. Ukrainian President Zelensky in Paris for talks with European leaders about further support against Russia's invasion. The war now in its fifth year. European foreign ministers are also meeting in Brussels to discuss Ukraine's needs. Kyiv and its Western allies want to capitalize on Ukraine's recent successes to push Russia into negotiations. Ukraine's advances in drone technology have slowed Russian progress. More on these stories from townhall.com.
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5: 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Arkansas officials are remembering South Carolina Senator Lindsey Graham following his death at the age of 71. Graham's office says he died after a brief and sudden illness caused by an aortic dissection linked to cardiovascular disease. Governor Sarah Huckabee Sanders and other state leaders praised Graham's decades of public service, military career, and work in the U.S. Senate. Officials described him as a strong advocate for national security and American leadership around the world. The Arkansas Game and Fish Commission is reminding families about firearm safety following several incidents involving juveniles and guns across central Arkansas. The warning comes after a 7-year-old was killed in what investigators called an accidental shooting involving an unattended loaded firearm. Officials say responsible gun storage, including lock safes and trigger locks, can help prevent tragedies. The commission is also working with the Arkansas Department of Education on firearm awareness training for students. I'm Trey Westerberg with your news flash on 101.1 The Answer.
6: With your sports flash, I'm John Thayer on 101.1 The Answer. The St. Louis Cardinals had just 4 hits yesterday and committed 2 errors as the Cardinals dropped a game at home to the Atlanta Braves. 4-3 the final score. The Cardinals with the loss are now 50-45 as they head into the All-Star break. Kansas City Royals lost in Baltimore as they fell to the Orioles 8-2. The Royals had 9 hits in the losing effort. Kansas City now 38-59. Royals go into the All-Star break having dropped 5 consecutive games. Major League Baseball's Home Run Derby is tonight. The Cardinals slugger Jordan Walker will be one of the 8 contestants in tonight's derby. 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

0: All right, back with you. It's the second hour of the Dave Ellswick Show on a Monday. Our power panel minus Paul is in the studio. And Paul is out this week. He'll be back next week. And he told me last week when he was leaving that he was going to not be here this week. So we'll have to hear what Wayne has to say and folks here. All right, see what does that say? I'm a veteran grandpa. I have risked my life to protect. What's that say, the rest of it? Okay, your chest has fallen into your drawers. Got his chest or drawers. Got his chest or drawers.
1: You got chest or drawers disease, Wayne?
0: Just imagine what I would do to protect my grandkids. That's good. I like that. That's good. Most people can't even imagine that. They really, really can't. All right. So anyway, we were talking, Wayne, you liked me having a discussion about the KC-135. I didn't realize it is only like 1 or 2 years newer than the B-52. B-52 started in the early 50s.
2: Those are dinosaurs.
0: Yeah, they are, and they're flying and doing the job well.
2: You know, we ought to be at flying saucers by now. You know that.
0: I would think so.
1: Flying cars for man, come on.
0: Yeah, let me tell you what. Popular Mechanics has been talking about flying cars forever.
3: Right.
1: And we still ain't seeing them.
0: Well, they're here, but they're not what we thought they were going.
1: Well,
0: to
1: you know,
0: have.
1: They said that they were putting some on order last year that they were finally going to be here. I can't remember the company that put that out. But
0: yeah, they're $10,000.
1: Yeah.
3: I'm ready for these Tesla robots, the
1: right?
3: Optimus robot.
1: I need
3: for
1: somebody
3: these.
1: To do my lawn.
3: Right, right.
0: I read an article about that, and they said that within 5 years, just about every house in America will have a robot like that.
3: Right. They say they're launching next year, I believe.
0: Yeah,
1: That'd be cool.
0: I don't want the ones that look like those robots in Doctor Who. I want the ones that you can order, the real hot women.
3: Right.
0: You know, and
2: you ain't got one yet?
0: No, I don't have one of them. Well, I got a wife, and she does really good. But, I don't want one of those. I don't want Rosie the robot from the Jetsons, all right?
3: Man, I do. I want a Rosie cleaning up my house.
1: Right? I'm telling you.
0: I like how she would go around.
1: Mr. J.
0: Yeah, she'd go around, and the little thing would open up in her chest, and the little thing came out with the broom and sweep up around.
3: Yeah.
0: Crazy stuff. Yeah. My whole thing about the Jetsons, and even when I was a kid, I caught this. You know, George's car would fold up and go into a briefcase.
3: Yeah.
0: Do you know how much that briefcase had to weigh?
3: Right.
0: That sucker had to weigh hundreds of pounds.
3: Never crossed my mind.
0: Never bothered.
2: It wasn't made out of balsa wood.
0: Yeah, it sure wasn't. I never could. Even as a kid, I was like, how does it weigh that light? You know, she's just walking around.
2: Carries itself.
0: Heading in to talk to Mr. Spacely.
1: Mr. Spacely Sprocket.
0: Yeah.
1: Yep.
0: That's what it was.
1: Wow. Mr. Spacely.
0: Is that not amazing? That cartoon was big back in the late 60s, early 70s.
3: It was great.
1: Predicted everything.
0: And we all just named the main characters
3: of
0: the cartoon.
1: Yeah. Why aren't kids watching that today instead of other stuff?
0: Because they want to play Grand Theft Auto. They want to have some real life.
1: My kids play Grand Theft Auto. They never stole anything. Yeah. I said, make sure that you know you can't go beating up hookers on the street in real life.
0: Yeah.
1: Right. Like, you can't steal somebody's car.
0: Yeah, it's kind of scary. I forget what the military guy's name was. It was Colonel. He talked about how games had desensitized young people to killing. And I think there's some real thought to that.
1: It depends on the kid, Dave.
0: Yeah, but I think that, you know, if you're like 3 bolts, you know, short of a full, you know, engine or whatever, you want to make sure that you're not giving them ideas.
1: I tell you what, though. My son, both my kids, one of them was really good at Call of Duty, and that was my youngest. And, I mean, he was just amazing. So if it would ever have to come down to going to war or something, like that kid, I've always said, though, my oldest, it would break him. having to do what you have to do as a soldier.
0: Yep.
1: And my other one would be like, it was my job.
4: You're running.
1: You know what I mean? Front, like, no. The other one would be like devastated for life, but the other one would be like, it was just my job. he's like me, you know.
2: I know youngsters that the first deer they kill, even the first squirrel, you know, it freaks them out.
1: Yeah.
2: I remember when I took my daughter squirrel hunting one time. We were sitting on a log, and I shot a fox squirrel, and I went on and picked it up, and she sat there and she petted that squirrel.
1: Aww.
2: Like it was a cat.
1: I just like to look at him.
2: And she says, that little squirrel's up there not hurting anybody.
1: Right?
2: And you shot him. I said,
1: and it don't even taste that good.
2: And I said, and I can make him taste pretty good.
0: Yeah, that's the key. You can make him taste good.
1: It don't taste good, though.
0: Oh, yeah, you can. You need to go up to Northwest Arkansas to the great squirrel cook-off. I'm telling you, it's good.
3: You haven't had the right squirrel.
0: Yeah.
3: If you hadn't, yeah.
2: Yeah, that's a big thing, because I know that we had a lot of squirrel cooks over in eastern Arkansas. And, you know, some old farmer, he'd sit over there and have it. Anyway, she'd pet that squirrel, and she was just about ready to squall over that squirrel. I said, well, you didn't feel that way about those ducks that we kill. She said, but they're different. I said, how are they different? She said, well, they got feathers. This got fur.
1: Right? But I've told you, my grandma ruined me. She used to raise rabbits. She told me one day it was chicken she was frying up, and I took a bite of fur because she missed a little spot, and it ruined me. I can't eat. I can't eat that stuff. Mm-mm, no wild. I mean, I would if I had to, if I was going to die.
2: That's what I'm saying.
1: I'd rather eat fish, though.
2: You just haven't been hungry.
0: Yeah, you've not been hungry enough. That's
1: I'd rather eat fish.
0: Ask the Donner Party.
1: Nope. Not doing that either. I'd be the one they ate.
0: Yeah,
1: I'd starve.
0: Ask that, what was it, the Argentina soccer players that crashed up in the Andes.
1: Mm-hmm.
0: Yeah, they ended up, they didn't kill anybody to eat them, but they were butchering them. And would cook the meat on the fuselage of the plane.
1: I mean, that's what you got to do to survive, I guess.
2: Well,
1: wouldn't be me though.
2: I had an uncle that was in the Bataan Death March, and
0: I cannot imagine what that was like.
2: And he said that, you know, they give you a little bitty rice ball, tell you on that march, and said if you fell off, they fell off
0: and shoot you
2: in ditch, they just shoot you and just leave you there. I said, wow. I said, like that. And then he's talking about before, you know, whenever Pearl Harbor was bombed, and then they said they were bombed every day. He said, but they had plenty of time to get off the ground with planes before the Japanese got there. And I think Mayor Arthur told them to stand down. And so they did. Well, they ended up, and I said, well, what did y'all do when you ran out of food if you were bombed every day? He says, well, we waited till after he got through bombing and went out in the jungle and found animals out there that we ate. And I thought, you know, he's telling me about what all went on.
0: And they didn't cook them, all right? I'm just telling you.
2: And when he was in the prison camp, the work camp up there, it took him to a prison camp, and they worked his tail off. So whenever he... when he was in the barracks, or when he was in there, says that they whenever they won the war and they ended the war, says the Japanese just left, and they were left there, and they didn't know where they were at or where to go or
0: right.
2: What, you know, things. Said, well, so the planes would fly over and drop these American planes would fly over and drop these barrels of 55-gallon drums of food.
0: Yeah, care packages.
2: And says. They'd hear the planes come on, and everybody went outside because you didn't want to be in the barracks because you could see what was coming down. Said one guy got killed in there because he stayed in the barracks, and one of the drums come down inside through the barracks roof and killed him. I said, you know, here's some pretty interesting story. Of course, my son sitting over there with his mouth open going, really? Really? You know, y'all went through that? He loved listening to him. When you listen to people that have been back during the World War II, or even back before that.
0: But when you listen to them, you understand why they don't like talking about it.
2: Yeah, you don't talk about killing people.
0: Nope. You know, that's my brother, who was 6 years older than I am, made the bad mistake one time of looking at my dad and saying, what's it like to kill somebody?
2: Yeah.
0: Wrong question.
2: Yeah.
0: I'm just telling you, Dad excused me from the room. And I left, and my brother Don was in that room with my father for about 2 hours. And he was talking about things you don't ask veterans.
2: Yeah.
3: Yes. Yeah, that's the most important part. Teach them not to ask somebody else.
0: Yeah.
3: Right? I mean.
2: Well, the thing is that a lot of people, you know, they're talking about war all the time, stuff like that. And I think there's a time you have to use force.
3: Sure.
2: You have to be.
0: But you don't talk about using the force.
2: But you don't talk about it. You just say it's necessary. You know, it's a. But there's also times that I've seen that like in Vietnam and stuff, that word you had that was more political than anything else was driving that war than anything.
0: Yep, it was.
2: Because they really didn't let you win.
3: Yeah.
2: You just were allowed to just move forward, and then you basically were taking the same hill over again, you know, that you took over.
0: Best movie ever made, Hamburger Hill.
3: Yep.
0: Which is about taking the same hill again.
2: Yeah, you keep going back and again. Yeah,
3: good men's hearts are not made for that. Their hearts and minds are just not made for it.
2: But you know, there's and I'm strictly against war, just indiscriminate war. But if you got a threat that's threatening your nation, yes, I'm thinking and I consider a war even
0: that's
2: being,
0: called self defense.
2: Pardon me.
0: That's called self-defense.
2: Yes.
0: When somebody's attacking you and you need to go in,
2: they're attacking you, or are they threatening? Like if we got a nuclear bomb that's about to get us, I'm going. Yeah, you know, we need to stop that. Just give up your nuclear weapons and we'll be fine.
0: Gosh, yeah. That sounds awful like it's happening today.
2: Yeah.
0: As far as those Iranians over there, they're crazy. I agree with the president. They're sick, and they're crazy.
2: You can't deal with somebody that's willing to die for a bunch of virgins. You know, just
3: just have to give them what they want.
2: You know, and the thing is,
0: now you got to give them what you got.
2: You got how many?
4: If they want to die.
0: Yeah, that's right.
4: You got to give them what they want.
2: And you got how many people are in charge over in Iran right now? Who's in charge?
0: You don't know. That's the whole problem.
2: I mean, you got so many factions over there. People, and it's like I was telling you before, people don't even know what ideology they belong to. You know, and then the only ones that can actually win that war for you conflict over there are the people of Iran, the Persians, original Persians that want it. It's not anybody else. It's their fight, right? Now, whenever they start blocking and affecting the rest of the world, then you got an issue.
0: That's the problem, and that's the problem with the Strait of Hormuz right now. You got the Iranians, and they say they own it. Well, no, they don't. I mean, it's international water. You don't own it. You might want to think you do, but we'll prove to you that you don't.
2: One of the things that kind of concerns me is that the Iranians and over there, Oman, they've been talking about, you know, teaming up and basically saying, okay, we'll both control the Strait of Hormuz. And I said that ain't gonna work over. That's not good for us. Not good for the Americans, especially if we have troops over in that area too.
0: Well, you make a phone call to the president of Oman and say, do you want to look like Iran?
2: Yep.
0: And you don't have a military, so it won't be military people that we're going to be killing. It's going to be all politicians.
2: And you got all oil, and you can't eat oil.
0: Yeah, that's exactly right. Yep. All right, 20 after 8, let's take a break. When we come back, there is something that is now available with AI that should probably concern you. I'll tell you what it is when we return on the Dave Elswick Show here at 101.1 The Answer.
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6: On July 4th, 1776, a group of seemingly ordinary men made an extraordinary decision in a small room in Philadelphia. 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
0: All right, back with you. It is 23 minutes after 8 on a Monday. And big story coming out today. And if you have a public Instagram account, your photos are now available for anyone, let me repeat that, anyone, to use as source material for AI-generated images unless you've gone into your settings and turned it off. Now, I'm going to ask Val here. Val, do you know how you go into the settings and turn this off? What is it that you got to do? You do stuff on the internet all the time. Do you know how to handle this?
1: What is it?
0: Well, they've got it set up now that if you have an Instagram account, the photos that are on your Instagram are available to anyone to use as source material for AI-generated images unless you've gone into your settings and turn it off. What do you got to turn off?
2: Instagram.
0: Is it the whole? Do you got to turn off the whole? Do you got to turn off the whole?
2: No, that you're talking about alternatives to keep them from accessing your things.
0: I would think that this would bother people if they had an Instagram account, and you find out that anybody who has an AI type
2: something that's
0: on their phone that they can pull it off of your Instagram.
2: Right, but I'm not hooked on any platform really, and that's the secret is you have a choice. So that's my alternative is if you're gonna do something that's gonna harm me or that I think that's gonna be a threat to me, I'll drop you like a bad habit.
0: Yeah.
2: You
0: know, look at Meta launched its new AI image model called Muse Image, and this happened on Tuesday as a part of a rollout from Meta Superintelligence Labs. The model integrates directly into Instagram, and by default, any public Instagram account is automatically opt-in. All someone has to do is tag your username in a prompt, and Meta AI will use your public photos to generate images using your likeness without asking your permission and without notifying you when it happens. Which seems to me they should have this should have to be you have to give them the okay to opt in.
3: But you probably have at some point, right? Like you
0: yeah,
3: probably,
0: what did all that writing say?
3: Right. That's what I would think they probably they dotted their I's and crossed their T's.
0: Yeah, Meta is framing this as a creative feature. Quote, whether you want to design a custom event invitation, mock up a collaborative creative concept, or generate a personalized graphic, tagging a username lets Meta AI use public photos to build a visual that's ready to post. That's according to the company on its announcement of Muse. The rollout is underway here in the United States.
2: Seems like I heard about Muse a while back ago that it was coming.
0: Well, here's the thing.
2: Yeah.
0: If you don't want to be in it, you got to ask to be opt out of it. They're going to, because you're in it if you've got an Instagram account right off the bat.
2: Yeah.
0: You can't use anything on there. I think that something should be done about that.
2: Yeah, well, they ought to be some sort of, in my opinion, there ought to be some sort of notice to let you know, hey, we're going to do this unless you do this. If you say no, then we won't do it.
0: Okay, here's what you got to do. It says open Instagram, tap your profile, then tap the three lines to the top right corner. Scroll down to the sharing and reuse tab. Look for a section labeled, quote, allow people to use your content on Instagram and with AI features on Meta. You'll see separate toggles for posts and reels. Turn both of them off and then people can't use them. I'm going to say that. Supposedly they can't use them.
1: Well, I think that I know that Meta pulled the plug on that feature that they launched where anybody can use your images in creating something with AI. And I know that they were doing that, but that was Friday they did that. They pulled that.
0: Oh, they pulled it Friday. Well, see, that's
1: Is that
0: Muse.
1: The one you're talking
0: yeah,
1: about?
0: That's yeah, that's Muse.
1: Yeah, so the move on Friday came less than a week after the parent of Instagram and Facebook rolled out Muse Image, its first image generation
0: that's
1: model
0: it.
1: Available through the company's artificial intelligence assistant, Meta AI.
0: Okay, yep. So they've taken...
1: I thought that's what you were talking about, but I wasn't sure. But yeah, they have paused it. And
0: well, it seems like to me it's something that instead of you're giving your tacit approval to, if you've got Instagram...
2: You just don't automatically.
0: It should be, they don't automatically give people...
2: Assume that you... That
0: yeah,
2: you,
0: that you're for it. You should have to go in and say, yeah, you can go ahead and use my image. You know,
1: yeah. Well,
0: but
1: I mean,
0: that's not
1: like,
0: the way they're doing
1: that's
0: it.
1: That's just like TikTok. I refuse to get on TikTok because once you sign that little thing, TikTok, in the little... If you look at the small print, TikTok gets access to your computers, any device you use, any. That's why I refuse to get on TikTok. But,
0: yeah. I can understand. Makes sense.
2: Now you know why the CCP liked it so good.
0: Yeah, well, that's why they owned it. All right, it's time for us to break for the news. Let's do that. Find out what's going on. And when we come back, let's talk a little bit about what's going on in Iran. The president has totally lost any patience with these people on the IRGC. We'll talk about that when we turn here on the Dave Elswick Show.
11: With SRN News, I'm John Scott. Wildfires have scorched over 3 million acres across the United States so far in 2026, with 37,783 individual fires recorded through early July. The national total is running well above the 10-year average. Senator Lindsey Graham's death has sparked a political scramble in South Carolina. Graham was expected to win re-election easily. Now, the governor must appoint a temporary replacement. The U.S. and Iran are asserting they each control the Strait of Hormuz. That's after weeks of attacks stretching across the wider Middle East. Actor Sam Neill has died at age 78 He had starred in movies such as Jurassic Park and The Hunt for Red October. This is SRN News.
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0: All right, so in Iran, the president says, you know, the memorandum of
2: understanding
0: is moot. It does not exist. There was some heavy, heavy bombing by the U.S., and there was a missile shot towards our allies in the area from Iran. Mm-hmm. Did I hear that? They had neutralized Karg Island. Did somebody tell me that that had happened? Now,
2: well, if they did, they just knocked out their whole economy.
0: Yeah, I had not heard that in the last hour. Somebody mentioned it to me, and I've been looking, and I haven't seen anything. But that would be a major escalation if we've taken that island.
2: Yes,
0: I mean a major escalation.
2: That would be an eye opener. You're right.
0: Yeah, and. I made the statement last hour, said it Friday, and that is you cannot win a war through air power alone.
2: No, you,
0: you
2: can't.
0: Just cannot do that. You can decimate the other person where they can't hardly fight back.
2: One way you can do that is put a bomb, a sure enough bomb in a neutral bomb in an aircraft and drop it. That's about the only way you can do
0: that's
2: that.
0: That's about it. Okay, yeah. So anyway. I'm not expecting any kind of nuclear exchange at all. However, I do think that we're going to have to put boots on the ground somehow, whether it's our boots or some other country's boots. have to be put on. I would be interested to see if the UN would put boots on the ground.
2: I was just sitting there talking about that A-bomb coming out of an aircraft. You know, if you took out their whole economy, which is oil, right? They don't have anything to spend on. What are they going to sell? Drones?
0: Well, yeah, that's what they've been doing.
3: I mean, how do you affect the world economy if you do that, though, is what I would... And I don't know the answer to that.
2: That's the biggest thing. You make sure that you have enough buffer in the United States and other than you're driving all that oil usage toward the United States instead of Iran and toward your allies, which is Oman and some of the others, because you basically knock them out and you take out their whole economy. They don't have money to buy gunpowder. They don't have money to buy food. The thing is that you may mess up them, but you have to make sure that you have some sort of contingency plan ahead of time before you take out their economy. But that's basically what happened to Japan. It's whenever we bombed Japan, you basically knocked the wind out of their sock, out of their sails. And then they

0: you've harmed the people that are in Iran that aren't part of the regime. Right?
1: That's what you're making. Are you making a strong case for a nuclear bomb here?
0: No. I'm making a strong case for taking out that island and taking out their oil producing facilities. You take out their oil producing, take their money away from them. You can't do anything without money in this economy. And the only thing is I would be concerned that, you know, I'd be talking to China. Says, look, you might want to go in there and tell these people to back off, because we're gonna cut your spigot off, right? And you're not gonna have any oil to do anything with. Now, I don't know how much oil Afghanistan still got, because China still has access to Afghanistan through that little narrow over there in the eastern part of Afghanistan. They still got that little narrow thing, but they've got what they're depending on, I think, is the rare earth stuff that's coming up, you know, the rare minerals that are coming up that you need for electric vehicles.
2: And we're shutting those down as we speak.
0: Yeah. And that's something that, you know, and we're actually building those things up in our own country, you know, using you look at the lithium that we've got
2: down in southern Arkansas,
1: right?
0: Southern Arkansas, Texas, Oklahoma. I mean, it's all in there. We are like ground zero.
2: We're awash in it right now.
0: Yeah, we're ground zero for the lithium business right here in the United States, and it's real common here in the United States. One thing that I'm a little leery of is that the other guy using a nuclear device, right? I'm not so concerned about Iran. I think we probably got a thumb on Iran right now, because, like I said, you take out their economy, you basically take out their ability to fight altogether. You take out their ability to even do anything. But the thing is, what do you do with all those starving other people that well, they're getting killed anyway, you know, when they're killing all that, how many of them are murdering their own people?
2: Well, they kill 40...
0: 40,000.
2: I keep hearing 40,000, you know, Iranian Persians in the last, you know, beginning of the bombing. They went after anybody who had the, you know, the gonads to go out and try to protest. They were shot down in cold blood.
0: How many innocents did we kill in Japan when we bombed Japan? So you have to think, you're going to have collateral damage here. But the thing is when you have an enemy just like Japan was and just like Iran is right now, you have to do some convincing. And in my opinion, is that if you want to save lives, and they actually, that's the reason they dropped the big one over there in Japan, was to save lives and shorten the war. Right, is you're going to have to, if you want to bring this thing to a focus real quick, you know, you're going to have to take out their economy. You're going to have to do something convincing like that. And we have that ability now, and we better use that ability, in my opinion, we better use that ability right now before
2: we drop the, you know, the atomic bomb on Japan. We had firebombed Tokyo. We had killed hundreds of thousands of people. I talked to Curtis LeMay, okay, at the Gathering of Eagles.
0: Yeah.
2: And this is what he told me. These are his words. He said, we had to win, because if we hadn't, we'd all been put up on war crimes.
0: Yes. And that's
2: because
0: what
2: it was all, that's what's called all-out war.
0: Yes. And so, you know, you can't call a devastating thing like the atomic bomb, you can't call it a war crime, because it was to end
2: one
0: the
2: bomb
0: war.
2: That's right.
0: It was a bomb. It was the thing that we're going to end this thing right now, and that's what you have to tell Iran. They can jump up and play all those things like, oh no, we want to go back to the table and talk and stuff like that. Well, I'm sorry, we've listened to you how many times now?
2: You've broken your word.
1: That's what you say. We have our thumb on them, but I'm not confident in that. I mean, when you sign a treaty and then, or a ceasefire, and that,
2: and when you sign it, you know they're going to break it.
1: Then do you have your thumb on anyone?
2: Yeah.
1: I mean,
0: you don't have a treaty yet. You got a memorandum of understanding.
1: Right.
0: That's like
2: to talk into a treaty.
0: It's
2: kind
0: of, it's almost like a piece of paper for what do they call that when a whenever a

0: woman don't want to get beat up by her ex-husband or something like that.
1: Protective order.
0: Protective order, right. Or something like that. It's just a piece of paper. It's not going to stop anything. The only thing that'll stop a madman or madman is actually get rid of the madman. So what, in my opinion, I think if you really want to stop the war and save lives over there, our own people's lives, because I guarantee you, you knock out their economy completely. I mean, where they don't have any way, you can't run an army without fuel.
1: Can't run an army without food.
0: And without food, and you can't run an army without vehicles. You can't run an army without a navy and an air force. You got to have air support. You got to have naval support. You got to have, if you're going to think, you're not going to be able to control the Strait of Moose, because they can actually go in there and they take out that island. Well, what are they going to protect? They don't have any reason to protect the Hormuz anymore, right? Mm-hmm. That Strait anymore. So you basically back it out, and then it's the end of it. But we have to get our own. This is our biggest danger is our own people. You got some weak-minded people out there that just have never, they don't understand that if you want to save lives, you're going to have to get mean, and you're going to have to be meaner than they are.
1: You know, what they don't understand is that, and we knew this about the Soviet Union, that the only thing they understood is if they had a gun and it was pointed at you, you had to have a bigger gun pointed back at them.
0: And that's that peace through strength.
1: That's exactly what it was.
2: Yeah, are we too divided for war? That's another, I mean.
1: Well, that's a great question.
0: What's that?
2: Are we too divided for war?
1: As a country,
2: as a whole.
0: Well, it's just not here. You got influencers that are also influencing those weak-minded folks or the people that are things. I am strictly one for diplomacy first, but there comes a point when diplomacy runs out.
1: And looks stupid. Just ask Neville Chamberlain when he came back from Berlin and was waving a peace treaty over his head saying peace in our time. And not more than a couple hours later, Blitzkrieg was unleashed on Poland.
0: That's right. You know, people don't, and that's the other thing, is people here don't know history. If they understood history and took a good Western civilization course that actually did a good job of explaining what went on back in the old days, right, and what worked and what didn't work, you'd find out real quick. You know, not like I said.
1: What is it we say all the time here on the show? You either learn from the past or you're bound to repeat it.
0: That's right.
1: And right now, the world looks a whole lot like 1939 Germany. It looks a whole lot like it. You can look at it, and it's kind of in the same mess right now.
0: You say the same similarities.
1: Yeah. And people appeasing, and you can't appease these people.
0: Well, that's the thing is, and before long you have a takeover, and you have a mindset like, oh, we don't know. And then whenever the bombs start really hitting and you start losing your neighbors and your family members and stuff like that, then you have to send people over their boots on the ground for something, then you got a problem. You have to knock these people back into Stone Age.
2: And ultimately, that's what stops division, from my experience looking at history, is getting whacked really good. Whenever we get hurt good, that's when our people come together.
1: Yeah, it took Pearl Harbor to get us into World War II.
2: And 9/11 and things like that. Yeah. When you look back on the times we've been attacked, that's when we became...
0: You solid. You basically became one. You became one nation. It's because when we were attacked like that, and the thing is why do we have to wait till we have 2,000 or 3,000 people are killed? In one building, you know, in a set of buildings, in the Twin Towers. Why do we have to wait until something like that? Surely we've learned from that.
1: No.
0: We don't need to be waiting for
1: we haven't learned.
2: I don't think so.
1: We wouldn't repeat it if we had learned.
0: Well, I mean, I'm being sarcastic
1: here. I understand. Okay.
0: Pessimist, you know, little thing. But I'm telling you, if you just take them out, these people, the liberals, they'll forget about it. As soon as they said, man, you harm those poor people. Well, we don't have to worry about them anymore.
1: Yeah.
0: You know, those poor people were the ones that was killing everybody. they're the ones that are driving these terrorist attacks and things across the nation. Those are the ones that went on that October thing over there in Israel and just started to be hitting kids.
2: It's terrible.
0: And throwing a burning tire inside of a shelter, and then locking the door with a bunch of kids in there, right? And just letting it burn on the inside out and cook the kids, right? And then you got beheaded babies in their cribs. Mm-hmm. And I'm going, wait a minute, y'all just ain't seen a movie, have you? You need to go see that movie.
1: Well, that was what I didn't understand about that attack, is all the people who said, oh, it's all, you know, just false flags. No, the people who were doing it were wearing body cams, and they were putting it on the internet as propaganda. Here, see what we're doing to the Jews? And you started seeing where they were raping women and shooting people and beheading people. That's all, you know, real video.
0: Yes, it is. And to the people that were actually happening to, it was real. I mean, the people that got kidnapped.
2: Real people's daughters. Those are real people's wives and children.
0: Those are real people's lives.
1: Do you remember, you guys remember Daniel Pearl? I think he worked for the Wall Street Journal. And he was over in the Middle East, and they took him captive. And I believe it was ISIS that took him captive. And the thing that made me sick is they put his beheading,
2: I remember,
1: on the internet. Mm-hmm. And I wouldn't watch it. I just would not watch it. One of my sons called me and said, have you seen this? I said, I don't have to see it.
0: No, I'm not going to watch it.
1: And I'm not going to watch it.
3: It was the most desensitizing thing.
1: Millions of people tuned in to watch that. Mm-hmm. Now, what does that say about you?
0: Well, you got to understand what they're. That's a type.
1: You don't
0: of
1: have
0: warfare.
1: To. You don't have to look and watch somebody get their head cut off to know what it's basically going to be like.
0: That's the type. I guarantee you that is a specific type of warfare, and even though there's not
1: it's psyops. There's no doubt about that.
0: It's exactly what it's everything to keep the fear. Fear is your biggest factor. Okay.
2: There's two types of people, though. There's people that see something like that and become scared, and there's people that see something like that and become very motivated. There's people that want to put a stop to the people who do things like that, and that's the kind of thing that motivates them heavily.
1: All right, we got to get a break in. Is that what you're telling me? You're waving your hand at me, Val? Okay, let's take a break. It's 9 minutes till 9 already. It's gone fast this hour. On the Dave Elswick Show on 101.1 The Answer.
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1: Okay, we got our final segment coming up. I got a new job for you guys. You want to make some extra money real quick?
0: It depends.
1: You have to know. I'm going to tell you, here's the downside. You got to move to California.
2: No,
1: you got to move to California.
3: No, thank you.
1: Okay, they got this new deal in California that requires goat herders to be paid $240,000 a year.
0: Who?
1: Goat herders.
3: Well, maybe all the Muslims will move there.
1: Yeah, because people raise goats and they eat a lot of the grass and stuff, and that takes away the fuel for the fires. And they're paying them. ABC News reporting, a Bay Area goat landscaping company is saying it could be forced out of business if changes are not made to a new state law that would significantly increase compensation costs for goat herders. Green Goat Landscapers in Gilroy, which uses about 1,000 goats to clear vegetation that can fuel wildfires, said the law could threaten the future of grazing operations that play a role in wildlife prevention across the state. Quote, we really provide a needed service, and it benefits all of California. Goats go where people and machines can't go, and that really reduces the risk of wildfire. That's co-owner Brian Allen saying that. He owns goats. The company said its herders come from around the world and are compensated through a combination of salary, housing, and other benefits. However, provision in a new state law requires goat herders to be paid on a 24-hour per day, 7-day per week hourly basis rather than through the current monthly salary system. Sheep herders are exempt from the requirement. According to the company, the change would sharply increase labor costs. Quote, it takes our wages from $64,000 up to $240,000 a year.
0: I'm sitting over here listening to this. I'm going...
1: That's California
0: right. Mindset, because as you could actually do kind of like Arkansas does, and we have control burns,
1: yep.
0: You know, where we build fire breaks and we actually do a control burn based on humidity and everything yep. else. We don't wait until it gets dry and then your wind starts whooping
1: up. If you want to know what to do, just call Congressman Westerman's office, and they'll be happy to explain it to you.
0: In fact, is he could make money on a book, yeah. just on control burning and forest management, right there.
1: Well, they're trying to bring some common sense to California, but you know when you're just a DA, you just don't understand common sense.
0: It's like be another
2: fighting it the whole way, aren't they?
1: Yeah.
0: This
1: yeah.
0: is another one of those things that might be an eye-opener for, like, California. It's not just for other countries. It's for your own liberal states like California and some of the up there in Oregon and some of these other places. They don't think. I mean, they don't think outside the box. They think, well, we need to raise the salary. We need to hire more girls. I'm going. When I was listening to that story,
1: did you, in your wildest imagining, think that goat herders are making $64K a year?
0: I never heard we needed goat herders.
1: Yeah, well, that's they're using them to, you know, goats will eat to the ground.
0: Oh, I agree.
1: All right, and that's what they're doing.
2: It actually makes sense that they let them do it, but to pay you $250,000 a year to let
1: yeah,
2: your goats
1: that's crazy.
2: Eat.
0: But I know.
2: You have any goats you can buy with that?
1: Yeah.
2: I know. Why don't you just turn them loose?
1: And that means you can make even more than $250,000.
0: I know my uncle. He put goats out there. Put a little fence up around there. A little electric fence around a thicket. And he turned two goats loose in it. And man, they'd have that thing cleaned out in no time.
1: Yeah, it doesn't take them long.
0: I mean, they eat everything. And
1: they're like hogs. Hogs will eat anything.
0: Well, yeah, including people.
1: Yeah, well, that's what they used to do with the bodies.
0: Maybe they need to turn some hogs loose out there, and wild hogs loose out there in California.
1: You know, if you think that your bacon tastes like people, then it's probably because they fed people to their hogs.
2: Come on, Dave.
1: Before they butchered them and made bacon out of them.
0: We're starting to get off into a dark area.
1: Yeah, we are, aren't we?
2: You know, I talked with a lot of guys. I work with a lot of guys who do a lot of disaster response, and they did not want to go work in California after the wildfires because of the regulations.
1: I can imagine.
2: Yeah.
1: I can imagine.
0: Ask the people over there in L.A. that before they burn up.
1: Yeah, and remember that they said that they wouldn't cause problems rebuilding with all of their forms and everything?
2: Yeah, and they, yeah.
1: Yeah, you talk to the people of California about it. Yeah, it's not good.
0: Oh.
1: All right, let's take a break, and I'll have you guys back on next week. We're out of time. News is next. We got tomorrow. We got anybody from American Prosperity going to join us tomorrow? Anybody's coming
3: tomorrow
1: on?
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1: Okay. 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
1: him.
3: Wallace.
1: Oh, and Kenny Wallace is going to be on. All right. 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
9: News this hour from Town Hall. I'm John Scott. Lindsey Graham's cause of death has been revealed.
10: A medical examiner has found that Senator Lindsey Graham likely died after a tear in his aorta. The tear in the inner wall of the aorta, called an aortic dissection, was related to the hardening of Graham's arteries. An official cause of death will be disclosed after further testing. The prominent South Carolina Republican who served in Congress for more than three decades had turned 71 years old just 2 days before dying on Saturday night. His office had originally said he suffered from a brief and sudden illness. Graham was a close ally of President Donald Trump and was known for advocating a strong U.S. foreign policy. He had just returned from Ukraine, where he'd met with Ukrainian President Volodymyr Zelensky. High up in Juwanee, Washington.
9: Wildfires have scorched over 3 million acres across the United States so far in 2026, with 37,783 individual fires recorded. That's through early July. The national total, tracked by the National Interagency Fire Center, running well above the 10-year average now, and the traditional peak of wildfire season has not even arrived yet. Ukraine's president announces change to his government.
11: Ukrainian Prime Minister Yulia Svyrydenko has stepped down as President Volodymyr Zelensky makes changes to Ukraine's government. The former prime minister saying, "I remain ready to serve the Ukrainian state and carry out every task aimed at strengthening Ukraine's position, defending our national interests, and bringing a just peace closer." Svyrydenko, the former economy minister, was named prime minister in July 2025. Zelensky announced her resignation in a post, saying that Ukraine is changing its political strategy. Zelensky also says there will be changes among the top ranks of Ukraine's law enforcement agencies. I'm Donna Water.
9: More on these stories from townhall.com.
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6: 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Arkansas officials are remembering South Carolina Senator Lindsey Graham following his death at the age of 71. Graham's office says he died after a brief and sudden illness caused by an aortic dissection linked to cardiovascular disease. Governor Sarah Huckabee Sanders and other state leaders praised Graham's decades of public service, military career, and work in the U.S. Senate. Officials described him as a strong advocate for national security and American leadership around the world. The Arkansas Game and Fish Commission is reminding families about firearm safety following several incidents involving juveniles and guns across central Arkansas. The warning comes after a 7-year-old was killed in what investigators called an accidental shooting involving an unattended loaded firearm. Officials say responsible gun storage, including lock safes and trigger locks, can help prevent tragedy. The commission is also working with the Arkansas Department of Education on firearm awareness training for students. I'm Trey Westerberg with your News Flash on 101.1 The Answer.
13: With your Sports Flash, I'm John Thayer on 101.1 The Answer. The St. Louis Cardinals had just 4 hits yesterday and committed 2 errors as the Cardinals dropped a game at home to the Atlanta Braves. 4-3 the final score. The Cardinals with the loss are now 50-45 as they head into the All-Star break. Kansas City Royals lost in Baltimore as they fell to the Orioles 8-2. The Royals had 9 hits in the losing effort. Kansas City now 38-59. Royals go into the All-Star break having dropped 5 consecutive games. Major League Baseball's Home Run Derby is tonight. The Cardinals slugger Jordan Walker will be one of the 8 contestants in tonight's derby. 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
1: Okay.
16: And I've got to have the operation on Tuesday.
1: Mm.
16: But
1: You're having your carpal tunnel?
16: Yeah,
17: this Tuesday you're doing that?
16: Yeah.
17: Wow.
16: They say it's 2 weeks, but I don't think it'll be 2 weeks, I think. And then I've got some other things that are coming up that I need to take care of. But
17: you're gonna be out.
16: I may be here Monday.
1: Okay. Hold on, let me cut a quick promo here. You ready? Okay. In 3, 2, 1. Well, I thought it was 3, 2, 1. Tuesday edition of the Dave Elswick Show. Grover, what's his last name? Norquist. I was going to say Grover Cleveland. And that's a little bit long ago. All right, hold on. I'm going to do it again. Okay, reset. 3, 2, 1. Tuesday edition of the Dave Elswick Show. We'll get underway at 7 a.m. as we always do. Grover Norquist from American for Taxation going to be with us. We'll talk to him about what are some things we should be watching out with the folks in Congress, as well as Kenny Wallace is going to join us. Kenny, of course, keeps real close track on local politics, and we'll have him in the studio and have him talk about some of the things that he sees happening here in the state of Arkansas.

Technically, we also want to welcome Congresswoman Sherry Biggs to the show as well. So she's going to join us. And I'm really interested in talking to Kevin Bishop, a guy that I've known for years, longtime staffer, real loyal staff member to Senator Lindsey Graham. He's a political analyst now, but Kevin Bishop knew Senator Graham as probably as well as anybody. So again, we'll get some of the technical stuff figured out, and then join everybody for this special coverage, this special edition of the Mike Gallagher Show, the shocking passing of Senator Lindsey Graham, front and center here in the Relief Factor Studios. A lot more coming up. Don't go away.

0: I've been behind this microphone for over 40 years, and I can honestly say I've never received a bigger response from those who have found Chapter. 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
4: Foundations of Freedom. A look at America's founding principles and the leaders who shaped our nation.
5: Most Americans think of Abraham Lincoln and they think of the Civil War or the Emancipation. But in 1862, he signed another hugely significant piece of legislation, the Homestead Act. It offered eligible Americans up to 160 acres of land, not as a prize for the powerful, but as an opportunity for ordinary families willing to live on it, work it, and build something lasting. Why did it matter? Because Lincoln understood that freedom was not merely the absence of tyranny. Rather, freedom required responsibility, labor, stewardship, and moral courage. A free people must be given room to build, but they also must be willing to cultivate what they have been given. That still matters today. Liberty without responsibility decays. Opportunity without character collapses. Lincoln's lesson is clear. A nation stays free when its people remain willing to work, build, and steward freedom under God.
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1: I love what Congresswoman Sherry Biggs had to post on social media over the passing of Lindsey Graham. She's going to join us here in just a moment. We're working to get the technical challenge fixed so that Joey can join us from South Carolina as well. Meantime, let me remind you about how important it is to make sure you're on the right Medicare program. 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Congresswoman Sherry Biggs of South Carolina wrote Sunday morning, South Carolina is waking up to learn of the tragic loss of Senator Lindsey Graham. Lindsey's story is a South Carolina story, growing up in humble beginnings in Central, facing difficult family circumstances at such a young age, rising above it all to attend the University of South Carolina School of Law, serve as a decorated veteran of the U.S. Air Force in the State House, South Carolina's 3rd Congressional District, and finally as a U.S. Senator from South Carolina for the past 23 years. Lindsey was a fighter, an advocate for South Carolina, and will be missed. Please join Bill and me in prayer for his family, friends, loved ones, and the many staff members who served alongside him during this difficult time. Let's welcome, representing South Carolina's 3rd Congressional District, Congresswoman Sherry Biggs. Congresswoman, I appreciate you joining us from South Carolina today. It's got to be landing very hard for you representing your constituents in the 3rd Congressional District. And you mentioned in that post, that heartfelt post, about his staff. I kept thinking about his staff over the weekend because they loved him and he sure loved them.
2: That's absolutely right. And thank you so much for having me on your show. It was quite an honor to get to know Senator Graham over the years. And he has a great staff and they are like family. And when you talk to those individuals, that's how they remember him and they talk about him like it was their own family. So my heart does go out to them as they mourn the loss. And in our whole district, I've been getting phone calls and text messages over and over, just reaching out, people in the district reaching out to talk about Senator Graham and our loss in South Carolina.
1: You know, it's so fascinating to me when something like this happens, Congresswoman, there is this battle, this tug of war between what ought to be our humanity, you know, our the human side of us, and then the politics of it all. For those of us who are immersed in the political drama every day, it feels like a battle. You know, it's right versus left and good versus evil, and we're worried about the midterm elections, and we're looking at all of this. And it didn't take very long for people to sort of line up on Sunday and say, what's next? Who's going to replace him? What happens next? And we're going to break all that down today in terms of what the political process is. But have you been as frustrated or a little disappointed as I have been about the way people have seemingly forgotten that this was a living, breathing human being with people who loved him and staff and of course a bunch of constituents, because they were racing into looking at the political aspects of his, what that means, this open seat now in the U.S. Senate, and forgetting that this was the loss, the tragic loss, unexpectedly, of what was what appeared to be an otherwise healthy 71-year-old man?
2: Yes, I certainly agree with you. I know yesterday we were contacted by a lot of media, and that was our message. Our focus was on celebrating the life of Senator Graham, and we weren't discussing, it wasn't up for debate about what the next move was or who would replace him. We were just focused on celebrating his life and his service to South Carolina. You know, I know we talk a lot about politics and people may have disagreed with him, but one thing you can't deny is his contribution, not only to South Carolina, but to this nation. But he devoted his entire life to public service, putting others before himself. And that's the one thing that I made sure of yesterday. That was the only message that came out of our office.
1: Congresswoman, it seems to me that that his life story is such a compelling one, and a lot of people don't know the rough origins. You know, this guy he was raised in a bar, right? I mean, I guess his family. I mean, they owned a bar or a tavern, and he joked about, you know, being a kid at the end of the bar helping to clean up, and then his parents died when he and his sister were really young. He adopted her and raised her, essentially, I guess. So, you know, as his beloved sister always said, he was kind of a dad and a brother and a parent figure, all sort of rolled into one. A lot of people don't know that aspect of Lindsey Graham's life.
2: That's true. And I think it is the American story, the American dream. You know, he had to work extremely hard against a lot of unfortunate circumstances to get where he was. And I know he and his sister have a very close relationship, and I can't imagine the loss. And that has been in my prayer, that feel peace and comfort during this difficult time. But you can't help but admire him for what he overcame. And I have a lot of respect for Senator Graham for that.
1: We're talking to Congresswoman Sherry Biggs, who represents South Carolina's 3rd congressional district. That, of course, was the district that Lindsey Graham was in before he became a U.S. senator. Congresswoman, this is I don't want to put you on the spot here, but it has been revealed that Lindsey Graham had a net worth of about $1.5 million. Again, none of my business about you and your husband's finances, but it does seem you're certainly aware of the controversy that a lot of us recognize, that somebody goes in and serves in the House or the Senate, and after 10 or 20 years, they leave multi-millionaires. And it makes people very cynical, makes people very suspicious of how that all works. But here's Lindsey Graham, as I understand it, kind of a modest home in Central and sort of a modest townhouse in Washington, D.C., and a net worth of only about this guy's been in politics for years and years. That's a pretty revealing thing, isn't it, about the way he lived his life?
2: I would absolutely agree with you. And I think just another reason to show that he was in his position for the right reason. He simply wanted to serve his great state of South Carolina.
1: Amen. That's what he lived for. And President Trump has sort of joked about that over the weekend, that you could tell President Trump is crushed. I mean, they became really dear friends. And a lot of people find that astounding, considering the way their relationship started, because they were campaign rivals. Trump literally gave out Lindsey's personal cell phone number. And then here at the President Trump acknowledged what fast friends they became, which kind of gives me hope for the political battles that we're all in. I mean, that's the way it used to be. Tip O'Neill and Ronald Reagan would fight like cats and dogs, and then, you know, they'd go have a beer at night after the day was over. Maybe the Donald Trump-Lindsey Graham relationship is sort of emblematic of that.
2: I think it's great. And I think they both have unique personalities, and they were able to work through their differences. And another characteristic I think I would define both of them as having is just an upfront and forward. They didn't mind saying the hard things, and they just called it like they saw it and were able to develop that friendship. And I would say that it's very unique,
1: to say the least. Congresswoman Sherry Biggs, we appreciate you joining us today on the Mike Gallagher Show. We're sorry for your loss. Keep fighting the good fight, Congresswoman.
2: Thank you so much for having me.
1: You bet. Fox News Channel's Brett Baer eulogized Senator Lindsey Graham over the weekend. Lots of course, media coverage nonstop. Here was the way Brett remembered Senator Graham as quite simply a lion in the Senate.
0: You know, Lindsey Graham was a lion in the Senate, of the old version of big Senate lions. If it was an issue that mattered, Lindsey Graham somehow was in the middle of it. Now, especially, as Chad mentioned, when it came to foreign policy. But he was also a guy who tried to find deals. You know, he was a frequent guest on my segment, Common Ground. And in fact, I moderated a debate between Bernie Sanders and Lindsey Graham at the Ted Kennedy Center a ways back. He was always trying to work across the aisle, but then he could really lambast the left for things he felt were out of order. I mean, probably the most famous was when the Brett Kavanaugh hearings, and he's on judiciary in a very heated Q&A. But he was obviously a close friend of President Trump. He was a guy who really felt passionate about foreign policy, Iran specifically, Ukraine, and the fact that he was just there yesterday meeting with President Zelensky, and as Chad mentioned, felt pretty optimistic.
1: Yeah, just coming back from that trip. In fact, it was reported by Axios that he told somebody in his circle, one of his staffers, I believe, that he wasn't feeling very well, and the staffer urged him to go to the doctor. And he supposedly responded, "I'll go after my Sunday morning appearance on Meet the Press." And he supposedly said to the staffer, "I can't die now. We got too much to do. Got a lot of work to finish with Ukraine and Russia and the Save America Act." And what about the Save America Act? Is this tragically the catalyst that could propel the Save America Act into finally getting passed? We'll tackle that as well. Portions of our show sponsored, speaking of South Carolina, spent a lot of time in South Carolina in the offices of Dr. Ashley Lucas. PhD weight loss was a game changer for me. It changed everything in my world. And now, look, more than ever, I mean, I've seen a lot of comments on social media about the need that everybody should have to take care of themselves, lose that weight, get rid of those unwanted pounds, go to the doctor, make sure you get a checkup, make sure you're on top of everything. 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
8: With SRN News, I'm John Scott. The preliminary findings regarding South Carolina Senator Lindsey Graham's death have been released. Senator Graham died after a rupture in his aorta, according to a preliminary medical examiner finding shared by his office. The rupture was related to the hardening of Graham's arteries. Senator Mitch McConnell has for the first time revealed what led to his hospitalization. McConnell said a fall was what landed him in the hospital 4 weeks ago. The statement comes after weeks of mounting speculation about the Kentucky Republican's health. McConnell said he will not be returning to the Senate quite yet, but continues to work with his staff on Senate business. On Wall Street, stocks are mixed. The Dow had 38 points, the Nasdaq losing 205, and the S&P down 18. This is SRN News.
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11: This is Seth Leibson for townhall.com. Talking politics with your average young male these days, chances are you will hear all kinds of odd theories coming from the Pied Pipers of Podcastistan. You will hear them mentioning experts nobody heard of until about 10 minutes ago, or until they were discovered by these podcasters because of their contrary and often conspiratorial thinking. Young men especially are attracted to this novel wisdom, and they are so prone because, as they will tell you, mainstream institutions have been untruthful over the years. But because some institutions that we used to rely on and respect have been taken over by partisanship and been wrong, doesn't mean that all normative thinking and scholarship is a lie or cannot be trusted, or that people nobody have ever heard of are the replacement for true wisdom. We dismiss and ignore this fallacious thinking at our collective peril. The task of the serious is to be able to discern truth from fiction and greatness from mediocrity. In these critical times, that task has never been more important than now. I'm Seth Leibson.
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1: Seems like everybody's been talking about how painful Lindsey Graham's loss is for his staff, because he was extremely loyal to his staff, and his staff was loyal to him. And I kept thinking of Kevin Bishop, who I've known for years, was a long time, I think probably chief of staff as the unofficial title. He's now, he manages a communications firm, Bishop Strategy, works with C-suite executives and companies. And I saw Kevin yesterday on TV, and I thought, gosh, he's going through a lot right now, and it's painful, but I did want to reach out to him and see if he could join us here on the Mike Gallagher Show. So it's an honor to have longtime staffer for Senator Lindsey Graham, Kevin Bishop, join us here on the Mike Gallagher Show. Kevin, first of all, first and foremost, I'm so very sorry for your loss. I know how tough this has to be for all of you, and this seemingly came out of nowhere, didn't it?
2: Yeah, Mike, it absolutely did. I was worked with Lindsey for 27 years, Mike. I think one of the great, maybe untold stories about Lindsey was the number of people who were around Lindsey for decades. There are several people in the office who were with Lindsey for 30, 32, 34 years. I was there for 27. I was one of the top, but certainly not the top. And we used to joke, Mike, one of the great, you know, if you've only been in the office for 10 years, you're still sort of learning the ropes a little bit. You know, that 10-year mark would sort of, you were basically learning about Lindsey by then. And Lindsey was just a guy who was really unusual in politics, and that he inspired you, and he had a great sense of loyalty to his people. And he appreciated everything you did, and he was a guy who... He actually was a great, you know, some members don't like it if you challenge them a little bit. Lindsey wanted to be challenged because he knew it actually came from a place of love, that I was not going to tell Lindsey or suggest anything to him that somebody else was not going to eventually ask him. So it better be coming from someone who's looking out for you. And Lindsey just had a great sense. He had a magnetic personality. People were drawn to him. And Team Graham is what the office and the campaign and everybody associated with it, we call ourselves. And we have lost the patriarch, and we've lost a real guiding light in our lives.
1: When I worked locally at WORD, which was then WFBC in the upstate, one of my first trips to Washington, D.C. In an official capacity was to go visit Senator Graham in his office. And he was welcoming and gracious and gave me a tour, and we sat down for a few hours. And one of the things that struck me and that I'll never forget is that he told me, Mike, I didn't get elected to come to Washington to say no to everything just because the Democrats presented it. Sometimes the Democrats are in control. They've got more votes. And sometimes you have to say yes. Sometimes you can't say no to everything. It seems to me that certainly defined his legacy and his career. He did have a willingness to reach across the aisle. I saw this heartfelt post from Cory Booker. Now, I disagree with Cory Booker on everything, but yet Senator Booker has a deep appreciation for the relationship that they had in the U.S. Senate. But yet that's what got Senator Graham a lot of criticism, didn't it? Because a day would never go by, I'd mention Lindsey Graham on the show or interview him, and I'd get a bunch of people texting the show, oh, he's a rhino and he's this or that. I mean, yeah. He just followed his heart, and frankly, it's a trait that's kind of rare these days in Washington, D.C.
2: Oh, my God, you hit it right on the head. I can tell you, Lindsey Graham, when he ran and was elected to the U.S. Senate, I was with him in the House, too, but when he ran in 2002, he said, I'm going to the U.S. Senate to do big things, and he didn't say, I wanted to go up there.

0: target on his back. I don't think Russia was particularly fond of Lindsey Graham. And inevitably, Kevin, and I hate to put this to you, but I wonder if it's crossed your mind, because again, he was just going, he was busy and active until the very end. A lot of people had a lot of speculation about what could have gone bad, could have gone wrong, a nefarious, agent that may have been given to him. Did that cross your mind at all, or did you just suspect he died exactly as it's been reported by an aortic a tear basically in one of his heart muscles? What did you think? Did that cross your mind?
1: Well, I think there's two separate issues there. Number one is Lindsey, in the last few months, last year, Lindsey had tremendous security around him. You're absolutely right. This is the first time he was a target by lots of people and foreign actors. And frankly, there's some crazy people here in the country too. So you never know nowadays. But when I heard the news about Lindsey, I think my initial thing, and I still think it is, Lindsey's dad died of a heart attack at age 69. And I sort of know that runs in his family and it went from there. I think we will get an answer to that. We want to make sure. But I think my initial thoughts and many others who love Lindsey were just, that his dad had died very similar, somewhat similar circumstances.
0: So. Sure. But I mean, there were some jokes about the fact that he wasn't exactly known to spend a lot of time at the gym. He wasn't particularly somebody who went overboard in taking care of himself. I mean, some people said he was overweight. He never struck me as looking like he was particularly overweight. But an aortic tear like that's the same thing that took actor John Ritter. Remember years ago, the guy from the sitcom? Yep, he had the same thing happen apparently to him, and they misdiagnosed it. But it was a tear in the aorta that was brought on by a heart problem that Senator Graham was inevitably unaware of.
1: Yeah, well, Lindsey, I mean, he was not a guy, just so everybody knows, Lindsey was not a guy. He was a guy who he worked. That was a love of his. I mean, the guy stayed on the phone 24/7, 365 days out of the year. And he's a guy who loved to play golf. And sometimes he was even able to marry the two together, playing golf with President Trump and playing golf with his friends and colleagues. So, but he wasn't a guy who was, he wasn't going to run to the doctor every couple hours or a couple of days. And he was committed to his job and committed to his family, his sister, Darlene, who's it's a loss for all of us. And I know his sister as well, too. It's just been crushing.
0: Well, I know personally how much he loved and admired and appreciated you, Kevin, and all the years of service you gave him. I know you feel the same about him. I know how hard this is right now, and I hope you know that all of us are praying for you and for everybody who lost a mentor, a friend, and as Brett Baer called it, a lion of the U.S. Senate. Kevin Bishop, longtime staffer to Senator Graham, thank you for joining us very much here on the Mike Gallagher Show. All the best. God bless.
1: Thank you, Mike.
0: You bet. Kevin Bishop joining us here on the show. This is a good time to remind you about the power of prayer. We've partnered with freedom250.org. And look, you never know. You just don't know. And prayer means so much to so many of us. 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The fiery, impassioned defense of Brett Kavanaugh. That came from Senator Graham, and we got to relive that moment because that was a glorious moment. You want to see and hear a statesman in action? We'll take that trip down memory lane.

And feel free to join us as well, 800-655-MIKE, as we reminisce and talk a little bit about the life, the legacy, the impact of Senator Lindsey Graham and where we go from here. Stick around. More of our special episode coming up.

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9: Gosh, I just saw some wonderful news. A wonderful lady named Margaret gave us a $2,500 donation. She's in Pennsylvania for our Food for the Poor campaign. Many, many thanks to those of you who've already been contributing. We're behind a little bit. We're a little slow. A little slow start. We got a little bit of a late start as well. So we need your help more than ever. Earthquake ravaged Venezuela. So many people living in the streets. Desperate. Thousands have survived, but they are without anything. And Food for the Poor, which is a beautiful Christian ministry, is rushing emergency supplies, medical supplies,

0: 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Thank you, thank you, thank you. 10 minutes before the hour, how about Lindsey Graham on fire during the confirmation hearing of Brett Kavanaugh? This perhaps is going to be regarded as Lindsey Graham's finest moment. Whatever you thought of him, and there were plenty of people who criticized him on the right and the left. He became, of course, a staunch ally and supporter of the Trump agenda. His apparent, one of his last wishes was conveyed to President Trump to get the Save America Act passed. And a lot of people are talking about maybe naming it the Lindsey Graham Save America Act. But here he was on fire defending Justice Brett Kavanaugh as they attempted to smear him and take him down and block his Supreme Court nomination. This will never be forgotten.
1: Are you aware that at 9:23 on the night of July the 9th, the day you were nominated to the Supreme Court by President Trump, Senator Schumer said, 23 minutes after your nomination, I will oppose Judge Kavanaugh's nomination with everything I have. I have a bipartisan, and I hope a bipartisan majority will do the same. The stakes are simply too high for anything less. Well, if you weren't aware of it, you are now. Did you meet with Senator Dianne Feinstein on August 20th?
2: I did meet with Senator Feinstein.
1: Did you know that her staff had already recommended a lawyer to Dr. Ford?
2: I did not know that.
1: Did you know that her and her staff had this allegations for over 20 days?
2: I did not know that at the time.
1: If you wanted an FBI investigation, you could have come to us. What you want to do is destroy this guy's life, hold this seat open, and hope you win in 2020. You said that, not me. You've got nothing to apologize for. When you see Sotomayor and Kagan, tell them that Lindsey said, oh, because I voted for them. I would never do to them what you've done to this guy. This is the most unethical sham since I've been in politics. And if you really wanted to know the truth, you sure as hell wouldn't have done what you've done to this guy. Are you a gang rapist?
2: No.
1: I cannot imagine what you and your family have gone through. Boy, y'all want power. God, I hope you never get it. I hope the American people can see through this sham, that you knew about it and you held it. You had no intention of protecting Dr. Ford. None. She's as much of a victim as you are. God, I hate to say it because these have been my friends. But let me tell you, when it comes to this, you're looking for a fair process. You came to the wrong town at the wrong time, my friend.
0: Wow, Senator Lindsey Graham really on fire, and that's something for which he will be long remembered over the years to come. History will always remember that moment. And, of course, many believe and would argue that because of Lindsey Graham, Brett Kavanaugh is on the United States Supreme Court. Incidentally, there's some breaking news. President Trump has apparently, the way this works, and we're going to get into the X's and O's a little bit about this with South Carolina Republican Chair Drew McKissick, who's going to join us, because now comes the question of how do you put a successor in place for Senator Graham? And the way this is going to work, Governor Henry McMaster will announce an interim successor who will serve in that U.S. Senate seat until January the 3rd. Governor McMaster is holding a press conference today at 4 p.m. Eastern. So the wait won't be long. We'll find out soon enough that who Governor McMaster is going to appoint. And then it becomes a question of, does he appoint a placeholder, somebody who's not going to vie for the job permanently and run in the general on November the 3rd, but somebody who can just hold the seat temporarily and give other South Carolina Republicans a chance to vie and campaign for the seat? Well, apparently President Trump is recommending to Governor McMaster that he appoint Lindsey's sister, Darlene, who he raised from childhood, who he loved dearly, and probably is not interested in the job full time. But it would be, according to President Trump, a great legacy to Lindsey Graham for Governor McMaster to appoint Darlene, because Lindsey loved her very much. It would be a great tribute to him. What do you think of that? 800, is that a good move? I mean, it may be. I don't know. 800-655-MIKE. That would be, of course, that would check the box, I guess, of the temporary placeholder rather than somebody who might want the job, you know, permanently. 800-655-MIKE. 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Well, let's dive into what happens next, because whether it's going to be Lindsey Graham's sister, whether it's going to be one of the other Republican contenders, how does the system work? Nobody knows South Carolina better than Drew McKissick, the state chairman of the South Carolina Republican Party. He's going to join us coming up on this special edition of the Mike Gallagher Show. 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
5: 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The news never stops, and neither does your schedule. That's why we're here, keeping you up to date with all the biggest stories of the day. We're 101.1 The Answer, where Little Rock comes to talk. 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We break it down faster. 101.1 The Answer, where Little Rock comes to talk. 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
7: News this hour from Town Hall. I'm John Scott. Ukrainian President Zelensky due in Paris on Monday for talks with two dozen European leaders helping Kyiv fight Russia's invasion, with the war now in its fifth year. An update from reporter Bernie Bennett.
8: European foreign ministers were also meeting separately in Brussels, where they were expected to discuss Ukraine's needs and Russia's threats to the continent. Both Kyiv and its European backers are keen to press home Ukraine's recent successes and compel Russian President Vladimir Putin to negotiate an end to the fighting, although Moscow has shown no willingness to compromise despite a year-long peace effort by the Trump administration. President Donald Trump's pledge last week to give Ukraine a license to produce Patriot air defense systems could mark a major breakthrough for Kyiv. Bernie Bennett reporting.
7: Great sadness in Washington with the death of Lindsey Graham. The 71-year-old South Carolina senator died Saturday night. Fellow South Carolina Senator Tim Scott.
9: Here's a guy raised in the back of a bar. He's 19 years old at the University of South Carolina. Within 15 months, his mother dies, and then his father has a massive heart attack, and he passes as well. Lindsey adopts his 13-year-old sister and becomes a surrogate father to his sister. That pain and misery led him into public service. And he started public service because he wanted to make sure that no one felt invisible.
7: Senator Scott appearing on ABC's This Week. Senator Graham died after a rupture in his aorta. The death toll from two earthquakes that struck Venezuela on June 24th, up to 4,490, according to National Assembly President Jorge Rodriguez. SRN News and our parent company, Salem Media, are partnering with Christian nonprofit Food for the Poor to rush emergency aid to victims of the tragedy. 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
13: The Arkansas Game and Fish Commission is reminding families about firearm safety following several incidents involving juveniles and guns across central Arkansas. The warning comes after a 7-year-old was killed in what investigators called an accidental shooting involving an unattended loaded firearm. Officials say responsible gun storage, including lock safes and trigger locks, can help prevent tragedies. The commission is also working with the Arkansas Department of Education on firearm awareness training for students. Arkansas officials are remembering South Carolina Senator Lindsey Graham following his death at the age of 71. Graham's office says he died after a brief and sudden illness caused by an aortic dissection linked to cardiovascular disease. Governor Sarah Huckabee Sanders and other state leaders praised Graham's decades of public service, military career, and work in the U.S. Senate. Officials described him as a strong advocate for national security and American leadership around the world. I'm Trey Westerberg with your News Flash on 101.1 The Answer.
14: With your Sports Flash, I'm John Thayer on 101.1 The Answer. On the NASCAR Cup Series last night, after a three-hour red flag for rain, they got going at Atlanta, where Ryan Blaney raced to the checkered flag first. Christopher Bell was second. Carson Hocevar was third. Ty Gibbs and Eric Jones rounded out the top five. Major League Baseball Home Run Derby is tonight. The eight participants are Jack Caglione of the Royals, Junior Caminero of the Rays, Wilson Contreras from Boston. Phillies have Bryce Harper and Kyle Schwarber, Jordan Walker of the Cardinals, Minnetaka Murakami from the White Sox, and Ben Rice from the Yankees. World Cup semifinals are this week. France will meet Spain tomorrow. Wednesday, it's England against Argentina. 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
18: A giant of the United States Senate, Lindsey Graham, shockingly dies at age 71. 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
0: Of course, as a lion of the Senate, a guy who loved his job probably more than most. We're going to get into what happens next now that Senator Lindsey Graham has unexpectedly passed away at the age of 71. I'm joined by Joey Hudson. I wanted to bring Joey into the conversation because he knew Senator Graham quite well as a guy who knows all things South Carolina. Of course, my permanent guest host and early morning host on 98.9 WORD, Sunrise Carolina. Joey, this was a shocker. Nobody saw this coming, especially since apparently Senator Graham called President Trump just maybe an hour or two before he suffered what appears to be this aortic rupture, a tear in his aorta, and they could not revive him. This has been a real shocker for South Carolina and the country, huh?
19: Absolutely. South Carolina and the country has just lost a giant here, Lindsey Graham. He just won his primary just a few weeks ago back in June, won it handily. There was a whole list of people running against him. Some thought maybe there was going to be a runoff, but no, Lindsey Graham was able to win that outright, headed to November. He's been serving the people of South Carolina his entire life, been in the U.S. Congress for decades, and has a lot of friends in the U.S. Senate, in the U.S. House. He's always able to bring things to South Carolina. Just for an example, just this past week, it was announced that the Greenville City bus station had received a federal grant to renovate it. It's decades old, and Senator Lindsey Graham was at the forefront bringing that money back to the upstate of South Carolina to help improve public transportation here. So Lindsey Graham is going to be greatly missed for sure.
0: Well, you and I spoke about what kind of folks, who could we talk to about not only his legacy, but frankly, what happens next. And sadly, that's got to be a pragmatic reality of the way this unfolds, to have this prominent senator pass away unexpectedly. And you said, hey, let's talk to Drew McKissick. Now, he's the state chairman of the South Carolina Republican Party. You've worked with him and you know him well. Very effective guy, right, Joey?
19: Absolutely. And Drew McKissick, nobody was expecting this. So, you know, party officials, they're kind of scurrying around over the weekend, you know, to think what next. At the same time, we're all respectful and want to honor Senator Graham, but our state statute has certain criteria for the next steps. And Drew McKissick has been working, since we learned the news yesterday on what those next steps are.
0: Well, let's dive in and welcome the state chairman of the South Carolina Republican Party, Drew McKissick, who joins us. Joey joining us as well here on the Mike Gallagher Show. Mr. Chairman, it's good to have you, although certainly under sad circumstances. We're sorry for your loss. I imagine you have been incredibly busy over these last 24 hours.
17: Well, you know, it's a shock, needless to say, as Joey pointed out. I mean, it's not how anybody expects to wake up on a Sunday morning. You know, myself, I got, woke up at 6:30 in the morning by the director of our state election commission. You know, I had missed all the texts and stuff from folks late in the night. I'd already gone to sleep and wake up and, this is what we're having to deal with. Obviously someone who had a great legacy, of a service to the country, service to our state, service in the military, here at the state level, had been in the state house, the state senate, had served in Congress, and then gone on to fill Strom Thurmond's shoes, as our state's senator in the seat there, where basically we've had two senators for over 75 years, I believe, which is an incredible achievement in and of itself. But someone who has obviously made such a difference on so many issues that Republicans care about, and it's a big hole to fill, no doubt.
0: Well, what happens next? Can you walk us through the process? I understand Governor McMaster will hold a press conference today at 4:00. Evidently, President Trump is recommending, and I would think Trump's recommendation goes a long way. He's recommending that Senator Graham's beloved sister, Darlene, should be the placeholder from now till January 3rd. Can you give us any insight on any of that?
17: Well, I mean, I've heard her name and a few others as well. I don't want to get ahead of anybody, but I think what you're looking at is a clear indication that the idea would be to appoint what amounts to a caretaker to, take that spot, fill that seat, be a reliable Republican vote in a Senate, which, is still fairly, is 53, 47, but still is closer than you'd like it to be. And you don't want to be down a senator, unfortunately. I mean, that's just the business of the Senate does have to go on. Lindsey would be the first one say that. I think, if that ends up being the choice, obviously makes perfect sense. There's a sister. And then that sort of clears the table for moving on to the primary process that Joey referenced earlier.
0: We're joined by Drew McKissick, the state chairman of the South Carolina Republican Party. And Joey, jump in anytime you feel like it with Drew. Certainly, you know him well, worked with him. And gosh, what a robust political cycle you're in right now, Drew. I mean, I guess you guys thought it was was going to calm down and you got through the whole primary. Now it starts all over. And to be sure, this August primary is going to be a special primary, right? Just for this seat.
17: Correct. I mean, so just backing up a little bit to begin with, we're dealing with an open race for governor, an open race for comptroller general, an open race for agriculture commissioner, two open congressional seats. And now we add on top of that an open U.S. Senate seat. So clearly an extremely important cycle, the most important in terms of open seats we've had in well over 20 years, to my knowledge, may go back further than that now when you add the Senate seat to the mix. But according to state law, a filing will open a week after tomorrow. So July the 21st, filing will open. It will close on the 28th. And then the primary will be 2 weeks after that. And then, if necessary, there will be a runoff on August the 25th. So it's going to be a very busy August, no doubt about it.
19: And Drew, let's talk about the potential candidates. I mean, that is a quick turnaround. And basically, mm-hmm. you're looking at a two-week campaign for a U.S. Senate seat.
17: Well, that's what I would refer to as a firehouse primary. It's going to go very quick. Obviously, you can say the leverage would go to those who already have existing established relationships in the party, good fundraising apparatus, name ID, and so forth. That'll all come into play. And, you have to imagine that the president has somebody in mind that, he would like to see potentially fill that seat too. So we'll probably hear from him probably in a day or two after, a potential caretaker has been appointed. And we'll have to go forward. I mean, that's the hand we're dealt right now.
19: Yeah.
0: Oh, I'm sorry, Joey. We're getting a lot of text messages about Lindsey's sister. Do we happen to know what her political views are? Because right now the Save America Act is on the table, and we're hoping and praying that it gets passed. It was certainly Senator Graham's wish.
17: Sure.
0: Do we know that his sister sort of mirrored him politically?
17: Well, I mean, I believe that you can reliably count on that. I don't believe they would be thinking about putting her name forward in a situation like this to fill such an important Senate seat, for the next basically what amounts to 5 or 6 months, if they couldn't count on that. So I would be confident in that.
19: And does it surprise you, Drew, that they're possibly going to appoint someone just as a placeholder rather than potentially finding what folks may think as the strongest candidate who would replace the senator temporarily but also be running for the seat?
17: No, that doesn't surprise me. I mean, look, this separates the one from the other, which I think is the best thing to do. I mean, put somebody in there who can be a caretaker and remove the issue of quote-unquote incumbency from the equation in a primary where our primary voters need to be able to make a choice and a decision. And they're, at the end of the day, they have the final word. So they need the opportunity to weigh in on this. And I think, again, separating the two issues is the best thing to do.
0: Mr. Chairman, I know how busy you are right now, and we're so grateful you could take a few minutes out of your schedule to join us here on the Mike Gallagher
17: sure.
0: Show. All the best. Again, we're very sorry for your loss.
17: Yeah.
0: God bless. Keep
17: Thanks.
0: Fighting the good fight. Thanks, Drew. Drew McKissick
17: Thank
0: joining
17: you.
0: Us.
17: Take care.
0: You bet. You bet. 16 past the hour. Let's continue here. Joey's going to join us, stay with us for most of the hour. Coming up, I want to dive into the reactions from all over the country, both good and bad, to the passing of Lindsey Graham. We'll get Joey's take, who knows South Carolina like the back. We call him Mr. South Carolina around here, our guest host, Joey Hudson, will continue. So stick around. A lot more coming up on this. And feel free to join us. What would you think? Maybe you're in South Carolina or anywhere in the country. Do you prefer that Governor McMaster appoint a placeholder, or should it be somebody who could be a viable candidate for the Senate seat full time? How would you like to see it go? 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
3: This is Seth Leibson for townhall.com. Talking politics with your average young male these days, chances are you will hear all kinds of odd theories coming from the Pied Pipers of Podcastistan. You will hear them mentioning experts nobody heard of until about 10 minutes ago, or until they were discovered by these podcasters because of their contrary and often conspiratorial thinking. Young men especially are attracted to this novel wisdom, and they are so prone because, as they will tell you, mainstream institutions have been untruthful over the years. But because some institutions that we used to rely on and respect have been taken over by partisanship and been wrong, doesn't mean that all normative thinking and scholarship is a lie or cannot be trusted, or that people nobody have ever heard of are the replacement for true wisdom. We dismiss and ignore this fallacious thinking at our collective peril. The task of the serious is to be able to discern truth from fiction and greatness from mediocrity. In these critical times, that task has never been more important than now. I'm Seth Leibson.
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2: Mike Gallagher.
1: Having our guest host, Joey Hudson, join us from the studios of WORD on this sad day and this certainly newsworthy day of the passing of Lindsey Graham gives me an opportunity to not have to quote him, but we can go right to the horse's mouth when it comes to one of our favorite topics, taking care of our dogs, the Rough Greens way. You know, dog food recalls happen more than you think, you know, and you can't really control what's in the bag, but you can control what you sprinkle on top of your dog's food to make their digestion better, to make them feel better, and to get them to stop itching. Joey, now you can, in a firsthand way, tell us the story of Jesse, your Cocker Spaniel, and the mad scratching in the middle of the night that you guys couldn't figure out how to fix.
2: Well, you know the story firsthand. I mean, our beloved Jesse was just having these horrible allergies, scratching all the time, would keep us awake all night. And you introduced us to Dr. Dennis Black and Rough Greens, and it has just solved the problem. You sprinkle some on his food. He loves it. I think he loves the food better with the Rough Greens on it. It's almost like now if we forget to sprinkle the Rough Greens on, he doesn't want to eat it. But it has solved the allergy issues and that scratching all night long. We can all sleep.
1: 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So great. Your dog will ask for it by name. Joey, the journey that Lindsey Graham and Donald Trump went on is remarkable when you consider how it started. In fact, you found a little montage of the ways that the late Senator Graham described Donald Trump, obviously before they became friends. Check this out.
6: And if Donald Trump cares the banner of my party, I think it taints conservatism for generations to come. I think his campaign is opportunistic, race baiting, religious bigotry, xenophobia.
10: Says he cannot, in good conscience, support Donald Trump because I do not believe he is a reliable Republican conservative, nor has he displayed the judgment and temperament to serve as commander in chief.
6: If Trump is the standard bearer, it's about losing the heart and soul of the conservative movement. I don't think he's a reliable conservative Republican. This is a race to the bottom, and I think we just got a slightly faster car, and we're going to win the race to the bottom. I'm saying my party is completely screwed up.
1: I mean, now, Joey, I had somebody from the White House, actually, I spoke to late last night, confirm this, that Lindsey Graham and Donald Trump became best of friends. In fact, they played golf evidently every other week. Yeah, they spent hours and hours together. Senator Graham, by President Trump's own admission, would call the president regularly. What a journey, huh?
2: Yeah, and amazing how that relationship evolved over the years. And you know, we all have our friends. We have people that we trust, that we rely on to tell us the truth. And, you know, quite often you hear people talking about, well, does Donald Trump listen to anyone? And I think he listened to Lindsey Graham. They may not always agree on things. He may not always do what Lindsey Graham suggested. But I really do think Lindsey Graham was probably, I heard someone last night say he was Donald Trump's horse whisperer. Mm-hmm. Trump listened to him. Quite often I think his colleagues in the Senate who maybe wanted to get a message to the president would just deliver it via Lindsey Graham.
1: Wow. Joey Hudson joining us today, our guest host out of South Carolina, to talk about the legacy and the impact of Lindsey Graham and what it means now. The other thing, of course, that has been reported, and you and I can both attest to this personally because we both spent time with Lindsey Graham individually, he's one of the funniest guys you've ever met. He had a wickedly brilliant sense of humor.
2: Yeah. I had the opportunity to interview Senator Graham just a few weeks ago prior to his June 9th primary that he won outright in a crowded field. And so I introduced him as South Carolina's senior senator. And he started joking. He said, yeah, I love being a senior citizen. I get all these discounts. He said, oh, but you said senior senator, didn't you? And that was just sort of his humor. He was fun to talk. He'd have a joke to tell. And, you know, at times he just didn't take himself seriously. You know, he had that offhanded humor.
1: And it was reported by Axios that he told somebody in his inner circle that he wasn't feeling well Saturday after he got back from Kyiv, from Ukraine. And the person he reached out to said, you got to get to the doctor, go to a doctor right away. And he said, well, I'll go to a doctor after my Meet the Press appearance Sunday morning. So sadly, they didn't happen. And the circumstances involving his actual medical emergency are just heartbreaking, that the door was locked and they couldn't get to him. So we're going to listen. Let's talk to Pamela Evatt. We both know her. She's the lieutenant governor of South Carolina. She was a gubernatorial candidate. And she's being mentioned as maybe one of the list of successors. We'll do all of that with Pamela Evatt coming up. 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
16: With SRN News, I'm Bob Agnew in Washington. Doctors are shining new light on the cause of death for U.S. Senator Lindsey Graham. Preliminary findings from the D.C. Medical Examiner say Senator Graham died of what's known as an aortic dissection. That's a tear in the inner wall of the aorta related to the hardening of the arteries. An official cause of death will be issued after further examination. President Trump, meanwhile, says that South Carolina's governor should appoint Lindsey Graham's sister to finish out his term, which comes to an end in January. Graham's death has sparked a political scramble. As a senior senator and ally of President Trump, Graham was expected to win re-election easily in November. The president says the U.S. is reinstating a blockade on Iran in the Strait of Hormuz and will charge ships for safe passage. He made the announcement in a post on social media today after another exchange of fire between the two countries. The strait normally serves as a conduit for about 20% of the world's oil and gas. This is SRN News.
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1: 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And we appreciate, it feels good to have the show continue to grow and grow. People appreciate what we do every day, and we're grateful. And we're thrilled to be in Cincinnati, Ohio on great radio station, Talk Radio WMOH, 1450 The Ticket. And thanks to Bill Douglas and the great team there for welcoming us. I've known Bill for a long time. Great, great bunch of people. And we're thrilled to be heard in Cincinnati, Ohio again. The Mike Gallagher Show returns to the Queen City. Pamela Evatt is the Lieutenant Governor of South Carolina. We both know her well. Joey Hudson and I are co-hosting today because of the news of Senator Graham's passing. Madam Lieutenant Governor, welcome back to the Mike Gallagher Show, even under such sad circumstances.
23: Mike, it's always great to be with you and Joey.
1: Well, and the two of us together, because we just are so devastated by this news. It's just hard to put into words how much Lindsey Graham meant to the people of South Carolina. Fairly polarizing. People certainly had criticisms of Senator Graham. Not everybody agreed on everything, but there was just no question that he loved South Carolina dearly. And as Joey just pointed out, on a bus station funding that came in for the upstate, he was always fighting for the Palmetto State.
23: You know, that's one thing that nobody could ever doubt, is just how much he loved South Carolina and how much he did. I mean, if it wasn't for Senator Graham, South Carolina wouldn't have the deepest, widest port on the East Coast. Bringing amazing national companies like Lockheed Martin here to South Carolina, doing everything he could to make sure infrastructure dollars got back to our state, his constituent services were just amazing. He loved helping people. He crafted and staffed an office that felt that same sense of servant leadership that the senator had. And so he will be greatly missed. You know, I considered him a friend. He was one of the first people that I got to know when I left the business sector a few years ago and came in to serve. And he always had funny remarks. He made you feel like you've known him for years.
2: Lieutenant Governor, let's talk about that personal relationship, because a lot of people saw Senator Graham as just that, a politician. But he really was funny, wasn't he? And he was warm. And if you were his friend, he valued friendship. I mean, you were very, he made you feel like you were the only one in the room.
23: You know, Joey, you're absolutely right. Senator, I think people didn't realize what a funny guy he was. And I can remember being on a flight with the senator, and I said this in an interview earlier. I said, you know, I can remember being on a flight and everybody was kind of hungry. And he said, well, when we land, I'm going to go to La Chick-fil-A. That's like my favorite restaurant. And it took me a minute, right, to think what he was talking about. And I was like, oh, my goodness, I get it now, Senator. He would just come all the time and try to make everybody feel like they were part of the conversation. I think, you know, he was a powerful senator, probably the most powerful senator in D.C., and you would never know that when you met him, right? Because he was always usually smiling and by himself and always asking about David when he saw me and about, you know, my kids and how everybody was doing. He really valued friendship, and he always made sure he made you feel like you weren't just like another one of his colleagues that he had to work with. He made it a point to know who your family was.
1: Okay, not to put you on the spot, you serve, of course, as Lieutenant Governor of South Carolina. Governor McMaster today is scheduled to make an announcement at 4 p.m. President Trump has recommended Lindsey's sister, Darlene, to serve as interim senator from the great state of South Carolina. Now, look, we're friends. Let's go ahead and make some news. You probably already know what the announcement will be at 4 o'clock, so go ahead and give the Mike Gallagher Show a scoop.
23: You know, Mike, you know I love you and Joey to pieces, but that is news for the governor to give out. And I think the president, you know, it's no secret that the president and the senator were very close. And you know, that it's a lesson that we should all learn from, because we know that they have got into it over the years, fist to cuff. I mean, they were competitors for a presidential race. And, I keep seeing these pictures going around of when the president gave out Senator Graham's phone number.
1: Oh, yeah.
23: To everyone. But even if they argued, even once they made up, if they disagreed on something, on policy, you always saw them playing golf on the weekends.
1: Yeah.
23: And what a testament to how we should all start treating each other. Like, you can disagree with somebody, and the adage holds true. If somebody doesn't agree with you 20% of the time, they're not 20%.

0: it's going to be hard. Senator Graham, those are going to be big shoes to fill.
1: That's for sure. I mean, how do you? Obviously, if the governor appoints his sister to fulfill his term, of course, we also are going to be having a special primary to replace Senator Graham on the ballot in November. How do you replace that? I mean, Senator Graham never married. He was asked. He said, I've never met the right person. But I think you could say he was married to public service. How do you replace that?
0: Yeah, it's going to be hard to replace. Joey, you're right. It's going to be tight. Next Tuesday opens up filing. It'll be open for a week, and then it will be a three-week primary. It's going to be tough. But I think the people of South Carolina, we're going to want somebody that gets that loves the state, that is going to work not just for South Carolina, but work for the nation as a whole to make sure that we leave this amazing country we have the privilege of living in better for our children than we found it. And that should be the goal of everybody sitting in D.C. is to keep our country stronger for our children.
2: And, you know, I've got to do my job, and people will want me to ask you. Your name has been bandied about as a potential successor to fill that seat. Is that a position that you're interested in pursuing, Lieutenant Governor Evatt?
0: You know, Mike, I think today is not the day. I was really saddened yesterday, first of all, that, you know, there were several people that have thrown their, you know, hats in the ring and started talking about running. And that really saddened my heart, because Senator Graham deserved to have a day or two celebrating his life and the fact that he, you know, he served in the military. He served here in the state. He served in Congress for so many years. And as you so eloquently put it, Joey, he gave up his personal life to serve and to have, you know, his full dedication to service. And I think we should give him the respect of letting his memories and really embracing his family, because it wasn't just the senator that missed out. You know, he's very close to his sister. She's a lovely person. I've met her many times. I'm sure today she is feeling this loss and sadness way more than any of us. And so I hope everybody takes a moment to keep her and his family in their prayers and to think about the great things that the senator has done over his life.
2: Lieutenant Governor Pamela Evatt, thank you very much. I know how busy you are. Appreciate you joining us here on the Mike Gallagher Show, the Mike and Joey Show, actually, today. And keep fighting the good fight. We appreciate your leadership.
0: Well, thank you. And you guys, it's no secret you're two of my favorites. So thank you for recognizing the senator and for making sure that we let his amazing legacy live on.
2: Amen. Thanks. Lieutenant Governor Pam Evatt joining us here on the Mike Gallagher Show, portions of which are sponsored by Pure Talk. 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
7: 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The M&M Extra, of course, revisiting the life, the legacy, the career, the impact of Senator Lindsey Graham. We've also got a couple of other things we're going to need to talk about. And Joey Hudson is joining us today as well. Not just the death of Lindsey Graham, but actor Sam Neill passed away, the guy from Jurassic Park fame. So in the movie world, kind of a sad passing of a Hollywood great, Sam Neill. Do you know Darlene, Senator Graham's sister?
8: I do not know her well. I have met her a few times over the years, but you know, she's kind of stayed out of the limelight.
7: Yeah.
8: Now in this most recent Republican primary, towards the end of the primary, as we got close to election day, she did a spot that was played widely across the state. And I think it was primarily a way to just let people know that, hey, he does have a family. I'm his sister. He raised me. I mean, it's quite the story because he was in college at the University of South Carolina when his mom passed away first. And then within a year, his dad passed away. He adopted Darlene, and he had to raise her. He had to educate her. And so it's quite the story to hear how he embraced his younger sister and was really her mom and dad.
7: And Fox News Channel is reporting that sources are indicating that Darlene is the way that Henry McMaster is leaning towards going, that he's gonna appoint her to be the, and again, to make sure the audience nationally understands how this works, if he were to appoint Senator Graham's sister Darlene to be the interim U.S. senator, that would only be through January 3rd, and there would still be they would still hold the regular primary and general election process for the open seat, right?
8: That is correct. It's two different things here. The governor appoints someone to fill the seat for the rest of this term, and then the Republican Party will have an expedited primary in August to fill Senator Graham's place on the ballot in November. So, yeah, it is two different things. You know, when I first heard that, I was kind of thinking, well, wouldn't it make more sense to have the right person, the person that the president can get behind, the person the governor can get behind, who would do both, who would fill the seat and would also run in the special primary. But as I've talked to people over the last 24 hours, I kind of like the idea. I like the idea of honoring the senator by having his sister complete his term. I really don't think that she would jump into the primary. I don't think she'd be a candidate, but maybe so. I don't know.
7: Do we know anything about her in terms of ideologically? Drew McKissick indicated to us that it would be very unlikely that she opposes any of the agenda items that Lindsey Graham believed in. I mean, the thing that I'm thinking about right now is the Save America Act, which
8: exactly.
7: Now has a whole different level of scrutiny because maybe this will be the thing that gets them off the dime. Do we know anything about her politically?
8: We do not. We just know that she's Lindsey Graham's sister. Now, the few times that I have spoken with her and other people that I know her better, as a lieutenant governor with us just a little while ago expressed, I think she is conservative. She certainly supported her brother, Lindsey Graham. She certainly supported the president. But again, politically, she is an unknown.
7: You know, Joey, Lindsey Graham reminds me of the throwback. You hear this analogy all the time about Ronald Reagan and Tip O'Neill. O'Neill was the sort of the bombastic, colorful Irishman from Boston. He was the Speaker of the House. Ronald Reagan was the president, and they would fight like cats and dogs. But the running narrative was they would fight like cats and dogs, and they would be almost at each other's throats. And then they would retire to have a beer at night after the day was over. I want to play for you Senator Cory Booker, the senator from New Jersey, who I can assure you I agree with on about nothing. I disagree with him politically. I think he's been out of line in a lot of the stuff that's been said about President Trump. I think he's melodramatic to a fault, which, you know, that's ironic coming from me, right? But nonetheless, here was what Cory Booker did when he heard the news that Lindsey Graham had passed away. He took out his cell phone and he recorded this selfie video. Remember, this is the Democrat senator from New Jersey.
3: So I go up to Lindsey Graham, and I'm a brand new senator, determined to do something about mass incarceration. And I hear through Dick Durbin and others that he's the guy to work with. And I say, Mr. Graham, sir, I'd like to work with you on criminal justice reform. He seems almost amused by what I said. He goes, Corey, do you understand? I'm in a primary right now, and I'm running against a guy who is bat crazy. I can't even so much as talk to you right now. Get out of here, man. Come back to me after my primary. And I laughed and came back to him after the primary. And true to his word, he rolled up his sleeves and we went to work. And thanks to him and Dick Durbin and some other Senate heroes, our bill became the First Step Act after years, two presidents, two Congresses, and became law. One of my favorite moments in that negotiation was at the last minute, I'm trying to force one more thing into that bill. This has to do with children being put in solitary confinement. And I am going at it with this White House official who says, no, hard no. And we're almost yelling at each other. And then he says, I'm going to get Lindsey Graham on the phone and he will tell you. And so he gets the White House operator to connect Lindsey Graham onto the phone. And Lindsey Graham listens for maybe a hot second and then interrupts the guy and says, are you kidding me? We need Cory Booker to get this bill done. We can't do it without him. Give him what he wants. And it was in the bill. It's now part of the law of the land. One of the White House negotiators during that first negotiation told me that Lindsey Graham was like an unguided missile. That God, he never knew which way he was going to go, whether he would come back and hit you, But when he was aligned, when he would be in the right place at the right time, man, he could get things done that other people couldn't and bring a lot of light and new possibilities to the efforts. I am stunned at Lindsey Graham's death, but I pray that he is reunited with his friend, John McCain, that they both are experiencing God's love, grace, mercy, and forgiveness. My prayers are with his family and all those who loved and cherished him. I will miss my perhaps most unexpected friend in the Senate and someone with whom I got some good things done.
7: Joey, that's a pretty uplifting message from a political rival like Cory Booker. Wouldn't it be great if we could get some semblance of returning to those days again, to what that's like?
8: And I've said that over and over. You know, how do we reintroduce civility into the process? I think Lindsey Graham took a page out of Strom Thurmond's book, because Strom Thurmond held that seat for decades, and he would work with Ted Kennedy. He would work with the Democrats to get things done for his state. Quite often, Senator Graham would come under criticism because he would be working across the aisle, and some of the base would say, well, you know, you're not a real Republican, you're a rhino or whatever. But, you know, until you're sitting there in the U.S. Senate and you have to work with these folks, you just don't quite understand. Senator Graham just wanted the best for South Carolina.
7: He sure did, and he was tirelessly working on South Carolina and the nation's behalf. Now we'll see what happens with Ukraine, with Russia, the Save America Act, in his absence. Joey, good to have you join us today as our little co-host of the Mike Gallagher Show. Nice job, my friend. Thank you for joining us. Let's do it again tomorrow. 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
6: In the War of 1812, our nation fought and won America's religious freedom. 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
18: News this hour at Town Hall. I'm Bob Agnew in Washington. Doctors are shining new light on the cause of death for U.S. Senator Lindsey Graham. Preliminary findings from the D.C. Medical Examiner are that Senator Graham died of what's known as aortic dissection. That's a tear in the inner wall of the aorta, I should say, related to the hardening of the arteries. An official cause of death yet to be issued. That will happen after further examination. Now, with the passing of one of the country's leading Republicans on Capitol Hill, both parties are scrambling as they look ahead to the midterm elections.
19: Senator Lindsey Graham's death has sparked a political scramble in South Carolina. As a senior senator and ally of President Donald Trump, Graham was expected to win re-election easily. Now, Governor Henry McMaster must appoint a temporary replacement until January. A special primary will determine the Republican nominee for the general election. The open Senate seat has ambitious conservatives vying for the position. Meanwhile, Democrats have nominated Charleston pediatrician Annie Andrews, who has raised significant campaign funds. Graham's passing leaves a significant void in the Senate, where seniority can determine influence. Bernie Bennett reporting.
18: President Trump says U.S. is reinstating a blockade on Iran in the Strait of Hormuz and will charge ships for safe passage. He made the announcement in a post on social media today after another exchange of fire between the two countries. That strait normally serves as a conduit for about 20% of the world's oil and gas. The route was choked off by Iran at the start of the war. Israeli officials, meanwhile, are now challenging Congressman Ro Khanna's version of events, and Willie Nelson has more details.
20: Israeli Ambassador Michael Leiter is pushing back on Congressman Ro Khanna's claim that he was detained during a visit to the West Bank. Israeli officials say Khanna entered a restricted military zone without proper coordination and was never detained. Leiter says Khanna failed to follow standard procedures before entering the area. Willie Nelson, The White House.
18: On Wall Street has been slow going. The Dow by about 130 points off and the NASDAQ down 400. More from townhall.com.
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25: 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Arkansas officials are remembering South Carolina Senator Lindsey Graham following his death at the age of 71. Graham's office says he died after a brief and sudden illness caused by an aortic dissection linked to cardiovascular disease. Governor Sarah Huckabee Sanders and other state leaders praised Graham's decades of public service, military career, and work in the U.S. Senate. Officials described him as a strong advocate for national security and American leadership around the world. The Arkansas Game and Fish Commission is reminding families about firearm safety following several incidents involving juveniles and guns across central Arkansas. The warning comes after a 7-year-old was killed in what investigators called an accidental shooting involving an unattended loaded firearm. Officials say responsible gun storage, including lock safes and trigger locks, can help prevent tragedies. The commission is also working with the Arkansas Department of Education on firearm awareness training for students. I'm Trey Westerberg with your news flash on 101.1 The Answer.
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0: The St. Louis Cardinals had just four hits yesterday and committed two errors as the Cardinals dropped a game at home to the Atlanta Braves. 4-3 the final score. The Cardinals with the loss are now 50-45 as they head into the All-Star break. Kansas City Royals lost in Baltimore as they fell to the Orioles 8-2. The Royals had nine hits in the losing effort. Kansas City now 38-59. Royals go into the All-Star break having dropped five consecutive games. Major League Baseball's home run derby is tonight. The Cardinals slugger Jordan Walker will be one of the eight contestants in tonight's derby. 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
3: Tuesday edition of the Dave Ellswick Show. We get underway at 7 a.m. as we always do. Grover Norquist from Americans for Taxation going to be with us. We'll talk to him about what are some things we should be watching out with the folks in Congress, as well as Kenny Wallace is going to join us. Kenny, of course, keeps real close track on local politics, and we'll have him in the studio and have him talk about some of the things that he sees happening here in the state of Arkansas.
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5: This is the Alex Marlowe Show. I'm glad you're here. We had a lot to do today. We'll talk a lot about Lindsey Graham, which is inevitable. We'll give you some Iran war updates, as well as a lot of Democrats behaving very badly over the weekend. But first of all, we got a big shout out. Cincinnati, Ohio, Talk Radio, WMOH 1450, The Ticket, a new live affiliate for The Marlowe Show. I have a deep affection for Cincinnati, so I'm really glad you guys are on board. In fact, I'm kind of shocked we didn't have a Cincinnati affiliate until today. This is, I got to be on top of this stuff because I, Ohio, there we go, from the Prager Archives. Shout out WMOH. I've got deep affection for Cincinnati. Ohio is Breitbart country, and we've got a bunch of people in the Cincinnati area and beyond, so I've had a lot of friendships over there, and I've also had a few speaking engagements over there. If you guys ever want to book me to speak, aloha@alexmarlowe.com, send me an email and let me know. I'm hitting the circuit, and I'd love to speak to all of you. I'd love to press the flesh with those in the live audience. All right, let's start with Lindsey Graham. I'll try to give you some takes here that are interesting. Inevitably, some of this will be redundant. It's what days like this are like, but some of this hopefully will be new. But the longtime Republican South Carolina senator died over the weekend. I'll start with cause of death. It's something called aortic dissection, which is where there was a tear in his aorta. So cardiovascular disease, which I think took his dad at around the same time. So that does track with something that was probably something that people could have figured out. So emergency responders called to his Capitol Hill home. He had chest pains, cardiac arrest, and he was pronounced dead at George Washington University Hospital. Shout out Master Marlowe and Master Marlowe Jr., who were born there years ago. And he returned from a trip from Ukraine just hours earlier, where he was seen speaking on behalf of Zelensky, pressing the flesh with Zelensky. And there is this image going around of Graham speaking, suggesting that he was looking spry and lively just days earlier. But first of all, that's not how heart attacks work. You guys might know Andrew Breitbart, who is the founder of Breitbart News, died of a heart attack. He seems spry and lively just days before. But I think if you watch closely this last speech from Graham, I don't think he looked great. He red face, looked a little tired to me. Definitely was not keeping up on his, I think, cardiovascular exercise. I think it was pretty obvious from that. And I say this because I want to get into Graham's life, which was a pretty remarkable singular life in American politics. But I always want to recommend, as someone who comes from a medical family, that some of this stuff, you can see some of this coming. One thing that's an interesting observation that a lot of doctors in my life have had is that most of us kind of know how we're likely to die. And it's based on genetics. It's based off of family history. If you've got history of colon cancer in your family, that's the thing you got to worry about. If you got a history of heart attack in your family, that's what you got to worry about. If you've got history of breast cancer in your family, that's what you got to worry about. If you got a history of addiction, drugs, things like that, those are the things that you have to monitor, and it's not totally fair. I talk a little bit about, you know, my cardiovascular exercise routine. It's because the heart issues, the heart disease, that affects one of the sides of my family. That's why. It's not just about getting a beach body. It's about making sure that you're on top of the thing that's most likely to get you, if something's going to get you. And 71, it feels like this sort of thing could have been monitored, and we could have had Lindsey Graham in the Senate a little while longer. He was up for re-election this year, probably would have won, and it would have been another dependable conservative vote. And that's one of those things where if there are screenings that are invasive but are very precise for this specific thing, they actually feed a scope or a camera through your femoral artery, which is a giant artery in your thigh, and they run it all the way up through your heart to screen for stuff like this. And they get a pretty clear picture of what's going on. If you need stents, if you need bypasses, and the medical system can handle this stuff now at this time, but you've got to catch it. And sometimes you've got to be proactive with your health to get some of these screenings done. And I just encourage people to do this, because this is a huge shock in Washington that this happened. And when you learn about this, that with modern medicine may be preventable. Sad commentary on a sad story in general. But overall, I do want to point that out, that that is a major thing. And there's some really odd reports going on about what happened with the actual death itself. This is from the New York Times. Pretty wild. According to recordings of dispatcher calls obtained by the New York Times, emergency workers responded on Saturday night to a call about a person experiencing chest pains at the senator's Capitol Hill address. The recordings did not name Mr. Graham, who returned from Ukraine hours earlier, but responders could be heard saying they were administering CPR to a person suffering from cardiac arrest. Here's the funny line. According to recordings, the emergency call for help came from a woman in Baltimore who is not identified. She informed responders that the house's door was open, but emergency crews could be heard saying they needed the police to assist a forced entry. So, and then they just drop it. They move on. New York Times article. So apparently a call came from a woman in Baltimore who knew that the door was open, even though the emergency crew said they had to force their way in. So all that is why, if you see any conspiracy theories going around, that's why. Because all that stuff, it's just not neat and tidy yet what happened, especially when you are someone who has taken such bold stands about international stuff. And I'll talk about some of those more in the show, but a lot of you have probably seen over the last couple of days footage of some of these pro-IRGC, pro-Mullah protesters in Iran holding up giant posters of Graham with a bullseye on his forehead, crosshairs on his forehead. So they really did not like him, because this is the main thing about Graham's character that I want to convey. And there's a lot to convey about this truly unique American individual, is that he is the proverbial no greater friend, no worse enemy. He's someone who really knows the courage of his convictions. And when he's taken a strong stand on something, he was convincible. He was someone who you could get to over a period of time with persuasive arguments or sweetening the right deal for him. But overall, he was the exact type of person you would want on your team when you agreed with him. And he was a very tough person to disagree with, because he did have that rhinoceros skin where whenever he would call people out, he'd be able to do it without fear of any reprisals, without fear of any backlash online or elsewhere. He had the courage of his convictions. And this was the sort of thing that could drive you nuts from time to time. He had a history of supporting all sorts of different things that I thought were not great from Breitbart's perspective. The Gang of Eight amnesty bill in 2013, which I think was very formative to the modern MAGA movement. He was a pro-criminal justice reform guy. He never met an omnibus bill he didn't want to sign. And nonstop foreign interventions, some of them I am sympathetic with. He's a very pro-Israel guy, as am I. but also, you know, nonstop aid to Ukraine, Iraq war, things like that. Also did a bunch of climate stuff, though he came back around on that stuff. But overall, when he was on your side, a lot of the examples that we're seeing lately, a lot of clips circling his just very bold effort to make sure the Kavanaugh confirmation got through, it's exhilarating to watch. And he's someone who really made politics fun and exciting. And this is something that is universally being shared, regardless of if you are someone who is more, I would say, populist nationalist than he was, as I am, or if you're someone who's a hardcore Democrat. Everyone is saying the same thing about this individual, that he really made Washington a fun place. He was a blast. He was funny. He knew how to disagree with people and not take it personally. It was all business, not personal with him whenever you disagreed. And he was a guy who actually was able to try to compromise, build coalitions, and get things passed. And that ultimately is the name of the game in the Senate. It's not to fire off base tweets. It is not necessarily to do the best fundraising. Really, the job is, are you able to get legislation across the finish line? And he was quite good at that. He was quite skilled at it. He was a good coalition builder. And he understood when he needed to make sure that he could get a couple Democrats on board for a certain thing, or whether or not there was a give that he wanted to give to Democrats to show that he was willing to work on stuff for down the road. He had that sort of level of precision and calculation that I think is pretty it's a great model. It's a great model. And I think a lot of us, he represents an older guard of Republicanism. Some of that is not great. Some of the nonstop foreign intervention stuff, I think, is not aging great. But one thing that I think ages incredibly well with Graham is that he does come from an area where you could disagree with someone personally and still work with them. And with someone who you could see beyond whatever was the momentary political topic du jour, and see a greater opportunity to cultivate individuals to be able to pass things of meaning that could potentially help the country. So he was a terrific operator, seemed like a great hang, ultimately a very charismatic person, and a unique figure in American life. I'll have more on this when we come back, plus some cuts of President Trump when we return. This is the Alex Marlowe Show.

0: War of 1812, our nation fought and won America's religious freedom. Today, that constitutional right is being assaulted once more from within.
1: Religious liberty and rights in general were under attack. We all of a sudden became the enemy.
0: In the important new documentary, By Dawn's Early Light, anti-Christian bias is exposed at the highest levels of government.
2: I got 6 months house arrest, 5 years probation.
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0: 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The governmental hostility and prejudice is uncovered, and Trump's fight to restore our constitutional liberties and religious freedom.
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14: Tracking the relationship between Donald Trump and Lindsey Graham over the last decade is one of the most useful tools to understanding modern American politics, the way things have been since Trump came down that escalator. Trump and Graham used to go at it big league during the initial Trump run in 2016 and really starting in 2015. Graham called Trump things like a race-baiting, xenophobic, religious bigot, a kook, a crazy, and unfit for office. And then Trump called them things like idiotic and a lightweight. And he publicly read Graham's personal cell phone number at one point. I forgot that. See, this is why it's fun to celebrate some of these things. It's sad. It's very sad he's gone, obviously. But that's I had forgotten that one. So Trump also labeled him a disgrace and a nut job and one of the dumbest human beings I've ever met. And flash forward to the last 24 hours, and Trump has called them one of the greatest people and senators I've ever known. This quote from Trump really is, I think, essential here to pause and reflect upon. He was always working and was a true American patriot. Lindsey will be greatly missed. He was always working. I'm keying in on this because Trump, one of the things that I think matters to him most are the people who do things. I think he thinks a lot of people get titles and sit around and play with their thumbs. And Graham was always trying to move on to the next thing and try to build something. Now, often those things were not things that I would necessarily agree with, but I shouldn't even feel necessary to say that because that's never going to be the case. It's never going to be the case where you're always going to agree with someone all the time. But what is interesting is when people are actually trying to get stuff done, and Graham was certainly one of those guys. Trump called him a member of the family and said he spoke to him the night before, and Graham sounded a little tired, but fine. So what's interesting about him being a member of the family is that I don't spend a ton of time at Mar-a-Lago, but I've been a number of times, and I'm pretty sure Lindsey Graham has been there every time I've been there. So Graham definitely embraced Trumpism, and whether or not this was some sort of a cynical thing where he just knew that the way to get stuff done, to get things that he wanted done, was to embrace Trump, or whether or not they had a genuine affection, I don't think that matters. I don't think the origin story matters nearly as much as the fact that they were legitimately friends who could disagree publicly. And Graham was a huge supporter of what Trump stood for in the end. And I do think that they are cut from the same personality cloth. And that's a personality that really does resonate with me. And it resonates with, I think, a lot of people in the content game in general, people who have to create content for a living. Graham was definitely an asset in that regard because he did keep things interesting. Sometimes for the good, I'm thinking of that Kavanaugh hearing. Sometimes for the not as good, I'm thinking of, you know, voting for some of the appointments that Joe Biden put forward in the DOJ, things like that. But overall, a truly interesting character. And then the question is, what comes next for our Senate? We got Mitch McConnell, who felt compelled to release this photo of himself in a hospital with his wife, Elaine Chao, who's been compromised by the Chinese, and put out a lengthy statement on his health, saying that he fell last month, which led to a hospitalization. He was briefly unconscious, and doctors ruled out a bunch of stuff, but he did have a mild pneumonia that he's been rehabbing, and he's planning to retire still at the end of his term in January, and he might have more long-term mobility challenges that happened from when he had polio as a child. That came up in this big update, and he wants to return to the Senate floor, but he can't do it quite yet. And they put out this photo, which was, it just had all the internet just trying to find clues in it. First of all, he's wearing jeans in the hospital, not usually what I wear when I'm being operated on or being monitored in the hospital, but he had jeans. He had a newspaper with the sports section from the day. So it was either yesterday. It was yesterday as we're having this conversation on Sunday. So we had the Sunday sports page. And it was positioned in such a way that people could figure out that this was today's paper so that it wasn't some sort of an old image. So it harkens back to old detective movies and TV shows from decades ago where someone have to hold up today's paper in the hostage videos. So it's literally some sort of a hostage type situation here. He's also wearing a button-up shirt that's the exact color of the tablecloth at my neighborhood Italian restaurant. So, and Elaine Chao is in there. What a love story. What a romance they've had for all these years. But the point is that our Senate is, we are in a tough spot because the Republican majority was already narrow and is just going to get narrower. Donald Trump has come out earlier today and recommended that the interim replacement for Lindsey Graham be his sister, Darlene. So she would be the interim senator. That would be a fabulous tribute to Lindsey, who loved her dearly, Trump said. She was a wonderful sister. I don't think she would run for the permanent seat. Who could be the next senator? A lot of people think it could be Joe Wilson, who's a longtime Republican representative. Alan Wilson, his son, is going to be the next governor. He's the attorney general now. No doubt Nikki Haley wants that seat. Not someone I would support. Nancy Mace has already said she wants that seat. Not someone I would support. And I think got fifth place in the gubernatorial primary. Obviously a nuts person. Would be great for content, but a not. But there's a lot to unpack here. And I'll continue to give you updates here. But we are really down to a knife's edge in the Senate at not a great time. We'll be back with more.
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18: Most Americans think of Abraham Lincoln and they think of the Civil War or the Emancipation. But in 1862, he signed another hugely significant piece of legislation, the Homestead Act. It offered eligible Americans up to 160 acres of land, not as a prize for the powerful, but as an opportunity for ordinary families willing to live on it, work it, and build something lasting. Why did it matter? Because Lincoln understood that freedom was not merely the absence of tyranny. Rather, freedom required responsibility, labor, stewardship, and moral courage. A free people must be given room to build, but they also must be willing to cultivate what they have been given. That still matters today. Liberty without responsibility decays. Opportunity without character collapses. Lincoln's lesson is clear. A nation stays free when its people remain willing to work, build, and steward freedom under God.
19: With SRN News, I'm Bob Agnew in Washington. Oil price has been climbing following a weekend of attacks in the Middle East. Brent crude's price rose by 4.5% right out of the gate today after the U.S. and Iran each said the Strait of Hormuz is under its control. It neared $80 a barrel after President Trump called for 20% payments on all cargo that shipped through the strait and also said that they would be charging a toll on ships passing through. In addition, we've got oil prices fluctuating now. That's driving stock prices lower as higher oil prices often do. Right now, it is Brent crude up almost $4 a barrel. Doctor shining some new light on the cause of death for U.S. Senator Lindsey Graham. Preliminary findings from the D.C. medical examiner are that Senator Graham died of what's known as aortic dissection. That's a tear in the inner wall of the aorta. It's related to hardening of the arteries. An official cause of death will be issued after further tests. This is SRN News.
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14: You know, one thing that's interesting about Graham, who was more hawkish foreign policy-wise than I was, and also he would do infuriating things like go to Ukraine 10 times. He had the bona fides, though, to back up his opinions. He had a very storied career in the military. He had 30 years of service, 33 years in total, was a JAG officer in the Air Force, South Carolina Air National Guard, Air Force Reserve, retired as a colonel, got a Bronze Star. All that really does add credibility, and it's always nicer when people who are trying to send people off to war that they at least walk the walk in their life as well. So a shout out there. Also, I did note, I am very pleased at how civil most of the public has been during this. It has been way more outpouring of support from Democrats than I've seen in recent years when a prominent conservative dies. Case in point, what happened after Charlie Kirk died, it seemed like everyone went crazy. But there are some exceptions of people who were not good, and they deserve shout-outs. There's an actor named Ethan Embry who's been in a million things. You'd recognize him if you saw him. But he said, I don't see what the celebration is all about. There's 51 of them walking around, which basically means he's happy that Graham died and wish 51 more Republicans died. So that was on Blusky, which is a Democrat platform. Michael Ian Black, who's another actor, called Graham a parasite whose legacy was parasitic fealty to McCain and Trump. And he also speculated explicitly that Graham was gay, which was sort of a openly thought of as a real thing. But I don't know why bringing it up now. Don't know what the point that is. Cenk Uygur. The Young Turk saying Washington got more upset at the death of the flamboyant warmonger Lindsey Graham than the deaths of 23,000 Palestinian children. Perfectly shows you the sick priorities. It kind of speaks for itself. So there you go. A lot of other good riddance stuff like that, and calling him revolting, things like that are out there. And Sean got a few real nasty ones for me. But here's the point, is that keep an eye on who does this stuff. It's just completely inappropriate. You can talk about the totality of a man's life and do it in a way where you're just not indulging in the nasty freak show that occurs on our internet. And I think that as time goes on, we'll probably look back in this time where we did all the nasty internet freak show, and we'll probably regret it. We'll probably regret some of the way we behaved. I've got a lot of nasty freak show comments, Democrats going completely nuts. I'm tempted to get right into those. But first, I'm going to do an Iran update. Okay, so the Trump just spoke about Iran. He's got some stuff cooking. He's saying that we're taking over the Strait of Hormuz. So first of all, he said in an interview earlier today that the deal with Iran, the memorandum of understanding, was a done deal, and Iran broke it. They always break it. We had 10 deals with these people, so we're just going to hit them very hard. They are a bad group of people, and they've been this way for a long time. I don't find any of that totally surprising, and it's kind of good news. If they're not going to play nice, I'm all for continuing to bomb them. I would love to see a deal get done, as you guys know, to listen to the show. But if it's not realistic, then just keep hitting them, as far as I'm concerned. He said, we're taking over the Strait now. They have nothing. Yesterday, they had an 11-hour meeting, and everything was agreed to yesterday, and they leave the room, and they call back, and they say, we had to make a couple of changes. For 47 years, they've been tapping people along. This should have been done 47 years ago. This is an important point, and it does match with what I spoke to President Trump about when I spoke to him about Iran in February, right before the State of the Union, that he was acknowledging that they're tough deal makers, tough negotiators, and they negotiate incredibly slowly, and it's deeply frustrating. It's the anti-Lindsey Graham. The people want to move fast, break stuff, and move on to the next thing. It's the anti-Donald Trump. They want to sit around and talk for 11 hours and then not actually get anything done and lie to you. And this is just extremely infuriating for guys like Trump who are just trying to get things done. So he's put out a post on Truth Social, what I refer to as a truth bomb, that the Hormuz Strait is open and will remain open with or without Iran. We are reinstating the Iranian blockade, so named because it is only stopping Iran ships or customers from entering or leaving. All other countries will have fair and open use of the Strait. The USA will be, from this point forward, known as the guardian of the Strait of Hormuz, but as such, and as the matter of fairness, will be reimbursed at a rate of 20% of all cargo ships for any and all costs necessary to do the job of providing safety and security to this very volatile section of the world. The process and formation will begin immediately. Thank you for your attention to this matter, President Donald J. Trump. Okay. Those of you in the audience who have been with me, what have I said from the very beginning? We need to take over the Strait, and we need a toll imposed by America. And if Iran wants to play along, they can take a cut. Not a huge cut, but they can take enough cuts so they can rebuild. If we keep an eye on where the money goes, it's not going to state-sponsored terror or building long-range weaponry or a nuclear program. They can have a little bit. But we're going to be in charge. We're going to take over the Strait, and we're going to control it. And I always thought this was a huge opportunity. I always thought this was a massive chance for us to actually make some money for these wars that we go and win, for when we protect the planet from their own incompetence, leaders all around the world. And we've got a chance to assert our dominance, to make the world a safer place, and to get paid. I thought we should take it. And I've been saying this for months now, and it was taken off the table almost immediately by Trump. He said, no, we're not doing that. We're not doing any tolls. Now it sounds like he's thinking about a toll.

0: dominant. We do want to be dominant. We're the best country. We're the strongest. We're the fairest. So I think it's entirely rational, makes a lot of sense, and you'd love to see it, and hopefully we go forward with this plan. I would love to see this plan. All right, more to come, no doubt, as this war goes on. All right, so I promised some Democrats acting crazy. Let's start with Rashida Tlaib of the squad. Cut four, please. I think there is a bleep on this. This has been making the rounds a lot. This is not a fresh clip, but a definitely worthwhile. Let's play this one. This is cut four.
1: Look at this rules, mother... We ain't going anywhere! Political structures that I have to work in, that we are surrounded by, was built on slavery and genocide and rape and oppression. Real change doesn't come from the cowards and warmongers in Congress. It comes from the streets. It comes from all of us mobilizing and seizing the power to resist and fight back. Gaza is the compass in this country. Now we're in Congress, and we're every corner of the United States.
0: So here's what's going on in this clip. This was apparently a few months ago, but The Blaze had resurfaced it because this is the Democrat Socialists of America have been repurposing this content. See, the political structures that we're surrounded by are built by slavery and genocide and oppression. So that's what they think of our country, that we're enslavers, we're genocidal, we're the oppressors. Look at this room, mother effer, did not use the letter F. We're not going anywhere. We're in the Congress. We're in every corner of the United States. That's a signal. She's also wearing, I think, that Palestinian ceremonial garb. She's really in solidarity with the Palestinian people, not the American people. Abdul El Sayed, who's in Michigan running for the Senate there, has also been getting called to account for a lot of his record, refusing to release his tax records. Check out this cut. This is obfuscation to the next level. Cut 10, please.
2: I'm a public servant. My wife is a clinician. Like, you know, at the end of the day, like, we have a pretty standard tax return. So I'll leave it to you. We'll send it to you. You can cover it as much as you want. And you're going to be like, wow, this is pretty mundane. I don't know what they were talking about. Except for all of this is a distraction to keep everybody from paying attention to, I don't know, center forward that took Haley Stevens and her mom to Portugal to do I don't know what. Or the Center for Democratic Priorities. We still don't know who's paying for that. Or UDP, which is actually AIPAC. I mean, at this point, $40 million of outside spending. There has not been a single ad paid for by the Haley Stevens campaign that features Haley Stevens. That should tell you something about that campaign.
0: So he was asked about why he won't release his tax returns. It's because he's a millionaire. He's the proverbial champagne socialist, runs as a socialist, is a socialist. He is a doctor, and his wife apparently has a bunch of real estate money in her family. She's also a doctor, I think. So they got tons of money coming in. They got tons of net worth. As far as we know, they don't give outsized amounts to charity or to the government. So these are socialists who are rich, rich socialists, because that's acceptable on the left. They don't care if their socialists are super rich. They don't think it's an outrage. The socialists walk around richer than all of you. And he won't release his tax returns because of AIPAC. He won't release his tax returns because all this is a distraction, because he wants to talk about the Jews. So that's where we're at. And it's noteworthy because... Haley Stevens, by the way, was at a church. It was a black church pandering over there. This is who he's running against. If Michigan needs someone barking, I'm going to be barking from the highest chamber in our lands. I'm going to be speaking truth to power, and I'm going to be doing this alongside communities of color and black leadership in Michigan. And as Barack Obama said, we are fired up, she says. I mean, these people are dorks. They don't stand for anything other than they hate the Jews. I got more clips of this effect. I got one more Saeed. Let's play cut three, please.
3: I believe that we do need to defund the police insofar as defunding the police is disinvesting in the means of incarcerating someone or killing them on the street.
4: So why did you say you never call for defunding the police when it sounded like you did in the past?
3: You know, what's interesting about that comment is I go in as far as defining what I mean by that. Do you disagree with investing in libraries and public services and social services? So maybe instead of investing in war material for PDs, we invest in a safe retirement for them. And then instead of sending a guy with a gun, we actually send a trained mental health professional. That's what I'm talking about.
0: That's it. That's going to stop a lot of crimes we got. Is we, instead of defunding the police, we send some social workers. A bunch of overeducated people with a massive BMI. Send them out there. is noteworthy because, you know, in this country, we're a Judeo-Christian country and you are free to

0: you practice whatever religion you want, and there's no doubt some wonderful Muslim people, and there sure are a lot of very odd Christian people. I'm looking at you, James Tallarico. But a Pew survey is pretty recent, showing 44% of Muslim Americans surveyed view Hamas favorably. So, and they, of course, overall support for Israel way down. Not like it was ever high to begin with. And you start thinking about what comports with American values. Does this stuff add up with Americanism? And in God we trust. Are we looking at the same things when we're seeing people who are representative of a group of people that's largely pretty tolerant of genocidal terrorist Hamas? It makes you wonder. It makes you stop and think for a second. When we come back, I'm going to wrap up with, I got Tim Walz talking about pardoning an illegal alien sex abuser. I've got Elisa Slotkin lying about the SAVE Act. And I've got a new revelation about Plattner's Totenkopf tattoo that I think is really going to amuse you when we get to that. But first, we are obliged to pay some bills. Let's do that. This is the Alex Marlow Show.
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7: 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This is 101.1 The Answer, where Little Rock comes to talk. Start your morning with a voice you know and trust. Dave Elswick, bringing you the issues that matter to Arkansas, the news behind the headlines, and conversations you won't hear anywhere else. Then, in the afternoon, stay informed and fired up with Doc Washburn, breaking down the biggest stories of the day and what they mean for you. And all day long, hear from some of the biggest voices in talk radio. CNN's Scott Jennings, Mike Gallagher, and Larry Elder, bringing you sharp insight, lively debate, and the perspective you've been looking for. 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This is 101.1 The Answer. 101.1 The Answer, where Little Rock comes to talk. Alex Marlow cuts through the political spin on the Alex Marlow podcast.
0: The economics of illegal immigration is so dumb, it's so stupid for Americans. 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
0: All right, shout out to the team. Greg Evan, Sean McConnell, Roger Wicker Jr., Rick Locke, Kira Charlie, Matt Sibyl, Ricky Lopez, Misty Callahan, John Cassio, and Daniel West. Have any of you committed all the names to memory yet? Have any of you done that? One loyal listener said he's trying and has not there yet. All right. So they all deserve a shout out, all working hard on the show. A lot to do that remains. I'll give a shout out to Sam Neill, the Jurassic Park star, died at 78. New Zealand actor. We've just been watching him in Peaky Blinders, which is a pretty good show. But those of you who are Sam Neill fans, and you should be, a couple recs for you. My favorite probably is In the Mouth of Madness, a 1994 John Carpenter movie, which is all Carpenter movies are fantastic, but that's a really underrated one. And he gives a amazing performance in that. Event Horizon is a good one, another sci-fi space horror movie. And for those of you who are into disturbing psychosexual art house films, Possession from 1981, one of the best horror movies ever. Definitely a mood, not one that's just a constant rewatch, but that's my art. So a lot of good stuff from Sam Neill, and God rest his soul. Okay, back to the business of Democrats behaving badly. I got a Ro Khanna, another socialist, worth $300 million with multiple golf course country club memberships, we learned over the weekend. He's finally admitting he got the Graham Plattner endorsement wrong. Here's cut 12.
3: For me, the line always was sexual assault or sexual violence. And as soon as that came out, I was the first person to withdraw my endorsement. But I will say I got that call wrong. And if there's some self-reflection, it is that we all need to see the signs earlier of people who may engage in domestic violence. Look, I wasn't the only one. You had Planned Parenthood. You had Senator Warren. You had the entire Democratic Party. But I did get that call wrong.
0: Who would have seen it coming with Graham Plattner? We all just missed it. There were no signs. We had missed the signs, and we got to be better about seeing the signs. Not all the hyper-aggressive Reddit posts or the fact that he had a literal Totenkopf tattoo, which is the German death head used by Nazi SS guards. So I had an unbelievable moment over the weekend where my two-year-old, Duchess Marlowe Jr., she is now taken to calling people who have crossed her somehow. She now says to them, "You're the baddie. You're the baddie." And I don't know where she got this exactly. But of course, it made me think of that famous sketch that's all over YouTube, that from this comedy group, Mitchell and Webb, which I'm unfamiliar with other than the sketch, where they play Nazis. It's from 2006. They're British guys. And they play Nazis. It's just dawning on them that they might be the baddies. And they ask the question, "Are we the baddies?" And so I was compelled to show that sketch to my wife over the weekend, and I noticed that they literally have Totenkopfs on their hats, and they talk about it in the sketch. So if you've revisited this one in a while, it's a 20-year-old sketch, but it's pretty famous. They are literally saying, "We are fighting under a skull. Our logo is a skull. We're fighting against people whose logos are stars and stripes." And Graham Plattner had that exact tattoo on his chest. And Ro Khanna was like, "Well, we didn't really see the signs. We kind of missed the signs. He could have been a bad guy." Amazing. And what's going to happen from here, we don't know, but we all know it is definitely going to be glorious. The Democrats are totally lost. It is remarkable that Tim Walz is now in a spot, who was almost the vice president. He has to defend that he pardoned a legal alien sex abuser who abused a Tu Lu Vang, a Laotian national, who raped a 10-year-old girl. And Walz now defending this person. Cut 8, please.
6: In this case, I would state this, that I can find no reason how Minnesota will be safer or better if Mr. Vang is deported to a country he has not been to since he was a child.
0: He's in a pretzel. And he could have been the vice president. And you know who could have been president? Kamala Harris, who gave this locker room pep talk in L.A. over the weekend. Cut six, please.
8: And you are having an incredible impact. I travel our country. Young girls, boys, people of every gender, background, race, watch the W.
9: Yeah.
8: And understand how inspiring it is. So keep doing what you're doing. You guys are impacting people who you may never meet, people who may never know your names or mine, but they are aware of what you are doing. And it is giving them a sense of their value and their dignity and what they have a right to expect from this world. Together on three.
10: One, two, three.
0: Together! What are they cheering for? This is just pablum. This is just the most unbelievable list of platitudes you've ever seen. It was like an AI crapped out world's worst speech. And she's the frontrunner for 2028, I'm telling you right now. I didn't get around to playing this clip of Elise Lotkin saying that the SAVE Act would disenfranchise all married women. Lindsey Graham wanted the SAVE Act passed. So let's get a pass in his honor. That would imply that no women could basically fill out an I-9 form to work at a job. So we got a lot of work to do, guys. Let's do it. Let's go in peace to love and serve the Lord. See you tomorrow.
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20: with SRN News, I'm Bob Agnew in Washington. President Trump has nothing but kind words for a former political rival turned MAGA supporter, U.S. Senator Lindsey Graham, who passed away over the weekend. He told NBC's Meet the Press.
9: He was a great politician. He really was. He got along with a lot of people that you wouldn't think of. He was somebody that loved our country, and he fought very hard for the country.
20: Now, the president says South Carolina's governor should appoint Lindsey Graham's sister to finish his term, which comes to an end in January. Graham's death has sparked a political scramble. As a senior senator and ally of the president, Graham was expected to win re-election easily. Now, Governor Henry McMaster must appoint a temporary replacement. The U.S. is challenging Iran's control over the Strait of Hormuz.
21: The United States and Iran each are asserting that they control the Strait of Hormuz after a weekend of attacks stretching across the wider Middle East. The attacks that continued into Monday morning further threatened any diplomacy to end the war. The U.S. military's Central Command released footage of its strikes on Iran. It also said the strait was a vital pathway for global trade, claiming Iran doesn't control it. Iran's Revolutionary Guard has said the strait is Iranian territory, and they would not allow what they called a rogue child-killing army from the other side of the world to continue its illegal interference in it. I'm Karen Shamas.
20: The death toll from two earthquakes that struck Venezuela on June 24th has risen to nearly 4,500, according to National Assembly President Jorge Rodriguez. SRN News and our parent company, Salem Media, are partnering with Christian nonprofit Food for the Poor to rush emergency aid to victims of the tragedy. In fact, listeners wanting to help with that effort can find an online banner at the top of our website at srnnews.com. And this is SRN News.
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20: An abortion amendment has come up short in the state of Delaware. We get the details from correspondent Michael Harrington.
25: The state legislature has gone into recess without taking a vote on a measure that would have enshrined abortion in the Constitution. That doesn't mean it will never pass, but supporters will at least have to wait for the next legislative session to try again. For the Delaware Constitution to be amended requires that a piece of legislation be passed by a supermajority of the legislature in 2 consecutive general election cycles, so the abortion amendment is back to square one. Michael Harrington reporting.
20: Also on SRNnews.com, a new AP North poll finds that many Jewish Americans feel unsafe here in the U.S., with a majority saying they feel less safe than they did before the Hamas October 7, 2023 attack in Israel. The findings highlight the vulnerability that many Jewish adults in the U.S. feel as bipartisan support for Israel erodes and significant divides emerge within the Jewish community. This is SRN News. Investigative journalist Nick Shirley has released a video claiming more than $190 million in Medicare fraud involving senior centers serving elderly Korean and Chinese residents. It's taking place in New York. Here's correspondent Ken Lorman.
26: Shirley alleges fraud involving billing for thousands of phantom patients in adult daycare scams funded by taxpayer dollars. In the video, Shirley confronts employees who deny inflated membership numbers. Supporters of the investigation say the findings could point to broader problems in the system.
20: That is Ken Lorman reporting the administration cracking down on banks lending to people living in the U.S. illegally. Today, financial regulators were planning to issue guidance reminding banks of their Know Your Customer requirements. The move is part of President Trump's executive order from May, in which he urged banks to scrutinize customers' citizenship status. More on these stories at srnnews.com.
27: 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The Secular Crew sees a shift even further left.
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27: 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We bring you the biggest news stories of the day. 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
2: 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We get underway at 7 a.m. as we always do. Grover Norquist from Americans for Taxation going to be with us. We'll talk to him about what are some things we should be watching out with the folks in Congress, as well as Kenny Wallace is going to join us. Kenny, of course, keeps real close track on local politics, and we'll have him in the studio and have him talk about some of the things that he sees happening here in the state of Arkansas.
27: Fighting for free speech, Western civilization, and delivering common sense for the American people. 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
3: Today we mourn the shocking death of U.S. Senator Lindsey Graham. Washington grapples with the loss of one of the most unique and important policymakers in our capital. We'll talk to Congressman Russell Fry of South Carolina, who may well be a contender to replace Lindsey Graham in the Senate, as well as veteran journalist Josh Krauschar about the enormous hole that Graham's passing leaves in Washington. Today is Monday, July 13th. We broadcast live today from the city of brotherly love, Philadelphia, Pennsylvania. Tonight I'm attending the Major League Baseball All-Star Weekend Home Run Derby. Never been to the Home Run Derby. Been to a couple of All-Star games, but never the Derby. Ev and I are here. We have our gloves. If you're in Citizens Bank Park tonight in Philly, feel free to say hello. Also, we have a new live affiliate of the Scott Jennings Show in Cincinnati, Ohio. We welcome to the family of common sense, Talk Radio WMOH 1450, The Ticket. Common sense for the American people comes live to Cincinnati, Ohio. We're grateful for their joining on this nationwide phenomenon. Hundreds of stations across our great country lapping up common sense every single day. Thanks for joining us. On this day, 2 years ago, 2024, America came within inches of one of the darkest moments in its history. Former President Trump was speaking at a campaign rally in Butler, Pennsylvania, when a gunman opened fire from a nearby rooftop. One bullet grazed Trump's right ear, missing his head by mere millimeters. In the crowd behind the president, 50-year-old volunteer firefighter Corey Compertori did what fathers do. He threw himself over his wife and daughters, sacrificing his own life to save theirs. Two other people were seriously wounded before Secret Service snipers ended the attack. Then came the image the world will never forget as agents rushed to remove him from the stage. A bloodied Donald Trump stood, raised a fist into the air, and shouted, "Fight, fight, fight." Butler stands as a reminder that in America, our political battles must always be settled with ballots, not bullets. We remember Corey Compertori's extraordinary sacrifice. We remain grateful that President Trump survived, and we pray that our nation never again comes so close to such a tragedy. As for today's tragic news, however, while you slept on Saturday night, U.S. Senator Lindsey Graham of South Carolina tragically passed away, 71 years old, not known to be in bad health. Preliminary findings indicate Graham suffered a fatal aortic dissection. He had just returned from a trip to Ukraine and was scheduled to appear on NBC's Meet the Press on Sunday morning. Instead, on that same show, a clearly shaken President Trump called in to eulogize his good friend. Listen to cut two.
4: Do you remember, Mr. President, what was the last thing you said to him? What was the last thing he said to you?
9: I said, we'll see you soon. Come over anytime you want. He came into the White House a lot because I liked him. You can't do that with everybody. But he'd come in a lot. And he was a great, like a gauge, a temperature gauge of the Senate. He was somebody that most Democrats liked. Some didn't, but most Democrats liked. And just about all of the Republicans liked Lindsey. He got along with everybody. And yet he was a tough cookie in a lot of ways, but he had honestly, he was a great politician. People don't realize what a good politician he was. He could go in and get something approved. He would just get people on his side. He was really a talented, you know, I don't say, you probably never heard me say that about anybody, because, you know, there aren't too many of them, let me tell you. Sometimes you'll meet somebody that's been there for 25 years, you say, how do they stay? They're not. This man was a great politician. He really got it.
3: Lindsey Graham had spoken to President Trump just hours before he passed away. Graham served in the Senate since 2003, becoming one of the president's closest allies. Now, you might recall that he ran against Trump in the 2016 GOP primary for president, but Graham became friends with Trump. They were close, and he built bridges between the establishment and the MAGA wings of the Republican Party. In the process, Lindsey Graham became one of the most important Republicans in the country. Lindsey Graham could tell right from wrong. He could tell the good guys from the bad guys. And he was a fierce defender of Western civilization. He understood the value of American power. He believed America was a force for good in the world. And he never, never backed down from a fight, especially with America's foreign enemies. And as the president said, he was a good politician. Graham is remembered fondly by so many, by Trump, by his colleagues, Republicans, Democrats. Lindsey Graham knew how to make friends. He knew how to make a joke, and he knew how to make a point like few others could. Here's more of the president's remembrance on Meet the Press, Cut 3.
9: You know, he had some fine moments. His moment on Brett Kavanaugh was one of the classics, I think, in the history of the Senate. His moment was literally one of the great classics of anyone in the Senate when he defended Brett Kavanaugh so brilliantly. And Brett might not have made it except for that. They were treating him very unfairly. Good man. They treated him so unfairly. And Lindsey was so angry at the Senate because of it. And he had a really emotional moment. And I think that saved Brett Kavanaugh's Supreme Court, ascension. Lindsey did something that he was just so angry at the way Brett was being treated by the Democrats. It was so unfair.
0: I want to ask you more about his legacy.
9: Lindsey got that over. Lindsey did a thing there that was, I think, nobody else could have done that.
3: I agree with President Trump. I think that was Lindsey Graham's finest hour, that Brett Kavanaugh confirmation hearing, when he absolutely dressed down the Democrats for their ridiculous, unethical campaign. He turned the tide back for Kavanaugh. He exposed the hypocrisy of the left like few others could do. If you remember this epic rant, good for you. If you don't, well, you're going to hear it in its entirety here on the Scott Jennings Show later this hour. Now, Governor Henry McMaster of South Carolina has scheduled a 4:00 Eastern news conference. The expectation is that he will announce that Lindsey Graham's sister, Darlene Graham Nordone, will take his place and complete his term as a caretaker senator. That term runs through the end of the year. That's what President Trump is recommending, that Graham's sister fulfill the final few months here. You know, Lindsey Graham raised his sister after they lost their parents. It's a great part of Lindsey Graham's story, actually. Graham was 22, and she was just 13 when that happened. There will be a snap election in South Carolina to fill Graham's slot as the Republican nominee on the ballot for the November election. A lot of names are surfacing today. I'd keep my eye on Congressman Russell Fry, one of the best organized Republican leaders in the Palmetto State. He joins us in just a few minutes to discuss the legacy of Lindsey Graham. You know, one of Senator Graham's great gifts was humor. He was witty and self-deprecating. It's a great communications lesson, one that his colleague, Senator Tim Scott, took to heart. Listen to Tim Scott remember his friend, Cut 4.
4: Lindsey Graham taught me some really important lessons. He's a lot wittier than I am, so I don't try to be who I'm not. But humor does matter. Self-deprecating humor seems to be kind of the best form of humor, especially in public office. And I've learned that lesson from Lindsey. I've used it. I tell jokes sometimes on the campaign trail. When I was a freshman in high school, I was not doing very well in life. My father and mother got divorced when I was 7. The way the world felt like it got heavier and heavier year by year. And so as a freshman in high school, I failed both world geography, civics, Spanish, and English. And one of my jokes I've told several times is that when you fail Spanish and English, no one calls you bilingual. They call you bi-ignorant because you cannot speak in any language. And I really found that joke because of my personal misery. But I got that the necessity of lightening the room from Lindsey Graham. And I have several other jokes because when life is hard on you, one of the ways to make it easier is to take that painful experience, turn it into blessing for other people.
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7: Religious liberty and rights in general were under attack. We all of a sudden became the enemy.
6: In the important new documentary by Dawn's Early Light, anti-Christian bias is exposed at the highest levels of government.
8: I got 6 months house arrest, 5 years probation.
10: I'm sorry, our rights have been suspended? Hard to believe that the instruments of government would ever be used to punish faith.
6: Follow the sweeping investigation of President Trump's task force to eradicate anti-Christian bias. 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
6: On July 4th, 1776, a group of seemingly ordinary men made an extraordinary decision in a small room in Philadelphia. They put their names to a document that would change the world. The Declaration of Independence wasn't just a breakup letter for King George. It was a bold statement of principle that our rights don't come from government, but from God, that all men are created equal, and that liberty is worth risking everything for. 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
14: Most Americans think of Abraham Lincoln and they think of the Civil War or the Emancipation. But in 1862, he signed another hugely significant piece of legislation, the Homestead Act. It offered eligible Americans up to 160 acres of land, not as a prize for the powerful, but as an opportunity for ordinary families willing to live on it, work it, and build something lasting. Why did it matter? Because Lincoln understood that freedom was not merely the absence of tyranny. Rather, freedom required responsibility, labor, stewardship, and moral courage. A free people must be given room to build, but they also must be willing to cultivate what they have been given. That still matters today. Liberty without responsibility decays. Opportunity without character collapses. Lincoln's lesson is clear. A nation stays free when its people remain willing to work, build, and steward freedom under God.
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3: It is Monday, July the 13th, broadcasting live from Philadelphia, Pennsylvania. Common sense for the American people. Well, well, well, well. That's all I have to say today. To everybody who doubted yours truly, to everybody out there who said that didn't happen, to everybody out there who said Scott is off his rocker, he's making things up, he's not a real reporter, therefore you can't trust anything he says. Well, you guys can kiss my grits, as they say in the South. To what am I referring? Well, you may be aware that last Tuesday, I reported via social media, my X account, that I had received a telephone call from Mitch McConnell, Kentucky senior senator. I simply said on social media, I'd gotten a call. We spoke about a few issues, and I hope he gets back to work soon. Very simple, nothing groundbreaking. I didn't think many people would take notice of it. But the reason I issued that statement on my social media was because I had seen a number of people on social media making claims that Mitch McConnell was dead, or that he was brain dead, or that he was a vegetable. This was spiraling. And I was a little surprised, to be honest, when he called. But it's not unusual for him to call me. I've known the man for over 30 years. He called, we chatted. And because it's my job to bring information to you, the American people, I gave you some information. Didn't think much of it. I thought, well, this will sort of put these rumors to rest that he's no longer with us or incapable or whatever. Boy, was I wrong. Had no idea so many people would be so exercised about that particular post. Let me see here, actually. Let me go back on my thing here. Trying to remember. Here we go. This was July the 7th. So I put out my post. Thing has 13 million views. People went crazy. 35,000 comments. Just crazy amount of engagement. Became a meme on the internet. Oh, I talked to Mitch McConnell for 20 minutes. Oh, everybody thought they had old Scott. Once again, they thought they had me. But as it turns out, I did what I always do. Tell you the truth about what's going on in our world. So that was Tuesday, and I waited and I waited, and I told CNN, look, I talked to him once. I'm not his doctor. I don't know what his medical records are, and I'm not qualified to opine on that. I told CNN repeatedly, I think he should be transparent with the people of Kentucky. I told CNN on Friday night, hey, you know, I'd be shocked if by Monday, when the Senate goes back into session, that we don't hear something from Mitch McConnell. Lo and behold, Sunday comes. Statement from Mitch McConnell, long statement. You've probably seen it, explaining. He'd been in the hospital. He'd been moved to rehab. He had a fall. He did not have a heart attack. He did not have a stroke. He was not resuscitated. He's not dead. He's not brain dead. All of that you probably heard was false. Also a statement from the attending physician in the Capitol, attesting to all the things that Mitch McConnell had said. It was a rough week for conspiracy theories last week. Between Candace and the Charlie Kirk stuff and all the people speculating about Senator McConnell, it was a rough week for conspiracy theories. Rough week. But I got to tell you, it was informative. A lot of people out there that, you know, I tend to be aligned with, or heck, even respect or do things with, a lot of people out there making a lot of irresponsible statements. Do you keep lists, Scott? Yes, yes, I do keep lists, actually. Tend to keep those for a long time, actually. We're going to take a break. When we come back, Congressman Russell Fry of South Carolina is here to talk about the legacy of Lindsey Graham. You're going to want to listen to Russell, up-and-comer, possible contender to be next U.S. Senator from down there. More after this. Stay with us.
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0: With SRN News, I'm Bob Agnew in Washington. With the passing of U.S. Senator Lindsey Graham, both political parties are now in somewhat of disarray when it comes to plotting for the upcoming midterm elections. With Senator Graham's passing, that means there's one less prominent Republican in place on Capitol Hill, but they're still expected to do well in the midterm elections. There are Democrats hoping for a chance to flip that seat. Doctors, meanwhile, shining some new light on the cause of death for the senator. Preliminary findings from the D.C. Medical Examiner say that Senator Graham died of what's called an aortic dissection. That's a tear in the inner wall of the aorta and is said to be related to the hardening of arteries. An official cause of death will be issued sometime soon after a further examination. President Trump says the U.S. is reinstating a blockade on Iran in the Strait of Hormuz and will also charge ships for safe passage. This is SRN News.
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24: 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Start your morning with a voice you know and trust. Dave Elswick, bringing you the issues that matter to Arkansas, the news behind the headlines, and conversations you won't hear anywhere else. Then, in the afternoon, stay informed and fired up with Doc Washburn, breaking down the biggest stories of the day and what they mean for you. And all day long, hear from some of the biggest voices in talk radio. CNN's Scott Jennings, Mike Gallagher, and Larry Elder, bringing you sharp insight, lively debate, and the perspective you've been looking for. 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
3: 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Beautiful night. 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
26: We've been discussing this morning
3: the sudden and shocking passing of United States Senator Lindsey Graham of South Carolina. Joining us now to discuss this news is Congressman Russell Fry, also of South Carolina. Russell, I know you're out traveling and you're headed back to Washington, D.C. today. We're grateful for your time. Thanks for joining us. I want to start right here, which is this. I was shocked when I woke up Sunday morning and heard this news. I'm sure you were as well. When you heard it, what was your reaction?
4: Same as you. I mean, when I think about the Senate, when I think about the people in the Senate who have health concerns or might be, you know, a little bit older or less in, you know, less in shape, I don't think about Lindsey Graham. Lindsey was active. He was, you know, certainly older, but like he was young compared to Senate years. He was no major health issues to speak of. And so it was just it was a complete shock. And I first found out about it because a member of his staff had sent me a text, and I thought that it was odd that I would get a text so late. And, you know, they were alerting me to the unfortunate news of his passing. Was able to talk to several of his staff members yesterday. And you know what the hallmark, I think, of a good man is how much he was loved by his staff. I mean, his staff stayed with him for years. A lot of them had been there since the very beginning. You know, when you were part of Lindsey's team in orbit, you didn't really leave. It was in a world where people are very transactional and hop to the next best thing. Lindsey's staff was always very consistent and good. And so it was just a shock, I think, for all of us to leave, to see the senator pass away. And leaving behind, you know, a very big vacancy in the Senate, but also for South Carolina.
3: Russell, I couldn't help but think about last August when I came down to Myrtle Beach at your invitation, and we had the Russell Fry, Freedom Fry, and all the candidates and all the people who were running for all the offices were there. A testament to your political organization, by the way. You had 1,000 people there at a huge political event. But in comes Lindsey Graham. And I remember that night, Lindsey coming in. Nobody could work a room like Lindsey Graham. And then when he made his speech, he was unsubtle, funny, and directly on point. And that crowd was really into what Lindsey Graham had to say that night. I remember his presentation and his presence in that room thinking, this is what it means to be the senior senator from a state like South Carolina. Talk about the political operative of Lindsey Graham. He's been around a long time. You're relatively new on the scene, but I know you looked at his example about how to message and how to build a political organization in South Carolina.
4: Well, I think it all starts with hard work, right? That was at the core of who Lindsey was. Lindsey, you know, was born in basically working poor. He raised his sister, adopted her. His parents both had passed away. Lindsey has always been known to hustle it, to have incredible work ethic. But to see him kind of in operation, what Lindsey was always good at is understanding the terrain, seeing the field for what it was, and understanding how to achieve an objective from point A to point B, whether that's a policy thing, whether that's something with constituent service or something that he was working on, he could do that. And you could see that in his speeches. But it wasn't unlike a lot of people in Washington or in public service, it wasn't something boring. Like, people were engaged because of the humor that he would infuse into it. And you're absolutely right. I mean, when he would speak, you found yourself laughing a lot because he would just throw jokes out there that you've never heard before, and was an authentically funny man. So he grabbed you from that perspective, and then he delivered points in a way that I really think made him an invaluable member of the Senate, and certainly an invaluable asset for South Carolina during his 30 years of service to the state.
3: Talking with Russell Fry, Congressman from South Carolina, remembering the legacy of Lindsey Graham, United States Senator who passed away suddenly over the weekend. Russell, you're very close to President Trump. Lindsey Graham was very close to President Trump. Talk about, for South Carolina and for the congressional delegation, what that relationship between Lindsey Graham and Donald Trump meant for you all as Republicans and for the state, what that sort of ability that Lindsey Graham had to build bridges with the president did for you all down there in South Carolina.
4: I think it just opens up so many doors, right? You're great friends and a loyal confidant and a good advisor to the commander in chief. It opens doors. I remember talking to Lindsay one time and I said, Lindsay, look, I don't go to the Oval Office as much as you. I rarely go. I'm a House member. But I was in there the other day and I was getting a bill signed and lo and behold, the president was texting you. Like even

0: Also, South Carolina, it was good to have that ally in the Oval Office with the president so consistently.
1: Russell, you're a strong advocate for South Carolina's veterans. And Lindsey Graham, of course, himself was a veteran and served in the Air Force and also was just constantly, tirelessly advocating for veterans. His constituent services for veterans were second to none. Talk about that. You have a significant number of veterans in South Carolina, people who live there, people who've retired there. Talk about how your offices maybe work together on doing as much as possible for the veterans community.
0: It really was remarkable. I mean, his constituent service was second to none. And I really actually, when I got to Congress, wanted to pride myself on that same level of service. But look, South Carolina has a very vibrant veteran population. The challenge and what is most frustrating, as you know, for any veteran is that when they need help, they feel like it's a call center and they're not getting the assistance that they need, and it's confusing rules and you don't really feel like you're getting anywhere. But he just delivered that, not only from a policy perspective, you know, he was very integral in focusing on veterans, but really from a constituent service on the ground. And, you know, there was a tremendous amount of success. And so where we would have snags, we would partner with him and his team. They were very experienced, and they really took a lot of time to deliver, you know, not just policy, but actual wins for individual veterans. And he made it a hallmark of his office, because of his appreciation for what people have sacrificed in their service to the country.
1: Congressman Russell Fry of South Carolina is our guest discussing the legacy of Lindsey Graham. Russell, I hate to do it, but I do want to talk a little politics with you. Lindsey Graham was in an interesting position, and this whole story is taking place at an interesting time. He was actually on the ballot this year, and just a few weeks ago, South
0: Right.
1: Carolina had its primary. Senator Graham did have a primary, which he easily won with President Trump's backing. So he was going to be on the ballot in November. This current term was ending for him. There is now a vacancy. Talk to us about the process in South Carolina. How does the current term finish? How does that vacancy gets filled? And then what happens now to elect a new senator with Senator Graham's passing?
0: So there's two parts of that equation. The first one is the immediate finishing of his current term. So from now until the end of December, the governor has the ability under state law here to appoint somebody to fill that void, right? We've seen this happen in other states. There's a discussion about whether that person is the next senator or whether that person is a caretaker just for the term. Don't know what the governor's thinking is on that, but I would assume, I think, that there's probably a caretaker scenario that somebody could guide the seat, guide the, and be a vote until the end of the year. But what it also triggers, part two of this equation, is a special election primary. Look, Lindsey was our nominee for November. He was facing off against, I think, a petition candidate and a Democrat. And so he was our nominee. And so there will be a primary to fill, to replace him as the Republican nominee, for the full 6-year term. Because he was up this year, that process will take place pretty quickly. Filing opens, I think not this Tuesday, but the following Tuesday. The election is 2 or 3 weeks after that. If there's a runoff, if there's multiple candidates, just 2 weeks after that, it's a very quick process. By mid-August, you're going to have, you know, a new nominee for South Carolina for the United States Senate on the Republican side.
1: Russell, what are the rules in South Carolina around if you are already appearing on the ballot for something else and a situation like this occurs? Can you appear on the ballot for two different offices because this is unusual, or would you have to give up another a nomination or another office in order to run in this special election?
0: My understanding is that if you secured the nomination, that you would vacate a different nomination. Say if you were the treasurer, right? If you were running for state treasurer and then you succeeded here and you won, you could vacate that nomination, and then it trickles to filling that void as well. And so you've got a lot of these things that are out there, and certainly I'd say in relatively uncharted territory. We haven't had something like this happen in a while. Our state tends to keep senators for a very long time. You know, we had Strom Thurmond, who served 50 years, Fritz Hollings. Senator Graham was, you know, approaching 30 in the Congress. Tim Scott's been there for a couple terms. And so

0: the senators in South Carolina, we tend to send them back. And so it's a little bit of a new territory for us, but there would be that process.
1: Yeah. Congressman Russell Fry of South Carolina, I know you're traveling and you're headed back to Washington as the Congress gets back to town. We thank you for your time. 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
6: This is Hugh Hewitt for townhall.com. Teaching constitutional law is a joy. Every semester since 1996, my students hear that con law ought to be their most interesting class during their 3 years of law school. This year, the court issued 67 majority opinions. Because district court judge issued bolts out of the blue on a regular basis, there's a perception abroad that the judiciary is becoming politicized. Our highest court, however, is an enormous force for stability in the country that just turned 250 years old. The most significant of this term's cases may well turn out to be NRSC versus the FEC, which held that the provisions of the Federal Election Campaign Act restricting the amount of money a party can spend in direct coordination with a candidate's campaign, those restrictions were unconstitutional. And that breathes much-needed life into the two major political parties, which indeed need that lift. The Supreme Court has gone about its work successfully and will be back at it in October. The Republic of Laws and Not of Men carries on.
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7: 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The news never stops, and neither does your schedule. That's why we're here, keeping you up to date with all the biggest stories of the day. We're 101.1, The Answer, where Little Rock comes to talk. The pulse of conservative Arkansas. This is 101.1.
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1: Welcome back to the Scott Jennings Show, and thanks to Russell Fry from South Carolina for joining us today as we remember the legacy of Lindsey Graham, who sadly passed away this weekend. I think one of the biggest parts of Lindsey Graham's legacy, standing up to the Democrat smear machine and saving the confirmation of Brett Kavanaugh. I will never forget Lindsey Graham's passion in that committee room as he stood up to those Democrats as they were trying to smear a good man in Brett Kavanaugh. I think Lindsey Graham saved Brett Kavanaugh with this exchange and this speech in the Senate Judiciary Committee. We listen to it in its entirety now on the Scott Jennings Show.
11: Are you aware that at 9:23 on the night of July the 9th, the day you were nominated to the Supreme Court by President Trump, Senator Schumer said, 23 minutes after your nomination, "I will oppose Judge Kavanaugh's nomination with everything I have. I have a bipartisan, and I hope a bipartisan majority will do the same. The stakes are simply too high for anything less." Well, if you weren't aware of it, you are now. Did you meet with Senator Dianne Feinstein on August 20th?
12: I did meet with Senator Feinstein.
11: Did you know that her staff had already recommended a lawyer to Dr. Ford?
12: I did not know that.
11: Did you know that her and her staff had this allegations for over 20 days?
12: I did not know that at the time.
11: If you wanted an FBI investigation, you could have come to us. What you want to do is destroy this guy's life, hold this seat open, and hope you win in 2020. You've said that, not me. You've got nothing to apologize for. When you see Sotomayor and Kagan, tell them that Lindsey said hello, because I voted for them. I would never do to them what you've done to this guy. This is the most unethical sham since I've been in politics. And if you really wanted to know the truth, you sure as hell wouldn't have done what you've done to this guy. Are you a gang rapist?
12: No.
11: I cannot imagine what you and your family have gone through. Boy, y'all want power. God, I hope you never get it. I hope the American people can see through this sham. That you knew about it and you held it. You had no intention of protecting Dr. Ford. None. She's as much of a victim as you are. God, I hate to say it. These have been my friends. But let me tell you, when it comes to this, you're looking for a fair process. You came to the wrong town at the wrong time, my friend. Do you consider this a job interview?
12: The advice and consent role is like a job
11: interview. You consider that you've been through a job interview.
12: I've been through a process of advice and consent under the Constitution.
11: Would you say you've been through hell?
12: I've been through hell and then some.
11: This is not a job interview.
12: Yeah.
11: This is hell.
12: This
11: is going to destroy the ability of good people to come forward because of this crap. Your high school yearbook. You have interacted with professional women all your life, not one accusation. You're supposed to be Bill Cosby when you're a junior and senior in high school. And all of a sudden you got over it. It's been my understanding that if you drug women and rape them for 2 years in high school, you probably don't stop. Here's my understanding. If you lived a good life, people would recognize it. Like the American Bar Association has the gold standard. His integrity is absolutely unquestioned. He is the very circumspect in his personal conduct, harbors no biases or prejudices. He's entirely ethical, is a really decent person. He is warm, friendly, unassuming. He's the nicest person. The ABA. The one thing I can tell you, you should be proud of, Ashley. You should be proud of this, that you raised a daughter who had the good character to pray for Dr. Ford. To my Republican colleagues, if you vote no, you're legitimizing the most despicable thing I have seen in my time in politics. You want this seat? I hope you never get it. I hope you're on the Supreme Court. That's exactly where you should be. And I hope that the American people will see through this charade. And I wish you well. And I intend to vote for you. And I hope everybody who's fair-minded will.
1: What a memory. Lindsey Graham going to bat for Brett Kavanaugh and taking the Democrats to task. They were smearing Brett Kavanaugh. We're going to take a break. When we come back, more news. It's Scott Jennings on Salem. Thanks for being with us. Stay here.
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0: You know, one thing that seems to be in short supply these days is perspective. We talk a lot about America's problems, but we don't spend nearly enough time talking about the people whose courage and leadership made this country possible in the first place. I'm Scott Jennings, and that's one reason that I'm looking forward to Young Washington coming to theaters this Independence Day. This film goes back to when George Washington was a young man facing setbacks, failures, and some truly life or death moments. It's a reminder that great leaders aren't born great. They are shaped by adversity, perseverance, and character. 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
4: With SRN News, I'm Bob Agnew in Washington. A lot of sadness in the nation's capital today with the passing of Lindsey Graham. The 71-year-old South Carolina senator died Saturday night. Fellow South Carolina Senator Tim Scott.
5: Here's a guy raised in the back of a bar. He's 19 years old at the University of South Carolina. Within 15 months, his mother dies, and then his father has a massive heart attack, and he passes as well. Lindsey adopts his 13-year-old sister and becomes a surrogate father to his sister. That pain and misery led him into public service. And he started public service because he wanted to make sure that no one felt invisible.
4: Senator Scott appearing on ABC's This Week. Senator Graham passed away after a rupture in his aorta. Ukrainian President Volodymyr Zelensky was due in Paris today for talks with 24 European leaders, helping Kiev fight Russia's invasion with the war now in its fifth year.
6: European foreign ministers were also meeting separately in Brussels, where they were expected to discuss Ukraine's needs and Russia's threats to the continent. Both Kyiv and its European backers are keen to press home Ukraine's recent successes and compel Russian President Vladimir Putin to negotiate an end to the fighting, although Moscow has shown no willingness to compromise despite a year-long peace effort by the Trump administration. President Donald Trump's pledge last week to give Ukraine a license to produce Patriot air defense systems could mark a major breakthrough for Kyiv. Bernie Bennett reporting.
4: Residents in some Philadelphia neighborhoods and surrounding counties were cleaning up today from widespread damage caused by a line of severe and short thunderstorms that passed through.
7: It's one of the cases where it's the wrong place at the wrong time. It was a pretty localized event, and It just happened to be over the city.
4: And Ray Martin with the National Weather Service in Philadelphia. On Wall Street, it's been a slow session so far. Right now, the Dow is down by about 150 points. This is SRN News.
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4: The Pew Research Center asking Americans about the Ten Commandments. Here's correspondent Michael Harrington.
9: The question is, should public schools display the Decalogue in classrooms? Turns out the country is pretty evenly split on the issue. 50% say yes, 48% say no. White evangelical Protestants are the group most likely to favor posting the commandments in the schools. 83% like the idea. Black Protestants come in next at 64%. Followed by Catholics at 56%, and then white mainline Protestants at 52%. Michael Harrington reporting.
4: International Christian Concern is sounding the alarm about the plight of believers in Syria. The Muslim insurgent group that drove dictator Bashar Assad from power continues consolidating its grip on the country. ICC says concerns about religious restrictions have increased as the government has introduced policies influenced by conservative Islamic norms. This is SRN News. Slow going on Wall Street with the Dow Jones Industrial Average down about 150 points at this hour. The high-tech NASDAQ also suffering is down by about 350. Of course, it's all brought on by a number of tensions brought on by the latest dispute between the U.S. and Iran over the Strait of Hormuz. The passing of Senator Lindsey Graham has been the big talk of the town here in Washington. President Trump now suggesting that the governor of his home state of South Carolina, where Graham was from, now appoint his sister to take over his seat. Of course, they're looking for a new candidate to come in the midterm elections. Investigative journalist Nick Shirley has released a video claiming more than $190 million in Medicare fraud involving senior centers and involving elderly Korean and Chinese residents is taking place in New York, where fraudsters get kickbacks for enrolling elderly people who may not even exist in activities like ping pong and tai chi. This is SRN News.
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14: Tuesday edition of the Dave Ellswick Show. We get underway at 7 a.m. as we always do. Grover Norquist from Americans for Taxation going to be with us. We'll talk to him about what are some things we should be watching out with the folks in Congress, as well as Kenny Wallace is going to join us. Kenny, of course, keeps real close track on local politics, and we'll have him in the studio and have him talk about some of the things that he sees happening here in the state of Arkansas.
13: Fighting for free speech, Western civilization, and delivering common sense for the American people. 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
0: Monday, July 13th, broadcasting live from Philadelphia, Pennsylvania. Common Sense for the American People. The original home of Common Sense. I went around Independence Hall late last night. Beautiful night here in Philly. I was peering in the windows, thinking about those founding fathers and all the debates and words that inspired our country, the common sense they brought to bear. Now we call this show Common Sense for the American People. So glad you're here. A couple of check of the headlines here. A man was arrested by Capitol Police at the north side barricade of the Capitol building today. That's the Senate side of the Capitol. They found him carrying a gun near the premises. The north barricade is now closed as police handle the situation. They are calling for folks to avoid the area until further notice. And at 4 o'clock Eastern this afternoon, we are expecting the governor of South Carolina, Henry McMaster, to announce that he will appoint Lindsey Graham's sister, Darlene, to fill out the remainder of his Senate term. Lindsey Graham's term was ending this year, and Lindsey Graham was going to be on the ballot in November. But to fill his term, we're expecting Governor McMaster in just a little while to announce Darlene, and it's also what President Trump has said he would like to see happen. So unfolding events due to the tragic loss of Senator Lindsey Graham. Congress is back in session today, and we're going to check out what's going on Capitol Hill with our friend, Congressman from the state of Iowa, Zach Nunn. Congressman Nunn, thanks for joining us. I want to start here. You're an Air Force guy. Lindsey Graham was an Air Force guy. We all woke up to this tragic and shocking news on Sunday morning. Your reflections on the leadership lessons of Lindsey Graham.
16: Well, Scott, you're absolutely all right. Look, Lindsey was not only a friend to me, he was a mentor early on. We both turned, you know, blue seats red. His hadn't been turned in over 100 years since the 1870s. And here's the reality. We both serve not only in the U.S. Air Force, but we both continue to be one of that select group of members of Congress who continue to deploy even after we were elected. Lindsey spent time in Iraq and Afghanistan. I mean, I think it is fitting that he lost his life after battle harness service coming back from Ukraine, trying to end a conflict between Russia and the West and calling out Iran's threat to both the United States and our allies in Israel. But also, I think it should really be remembered that, you know, he was a family man. He took care of his daughter or his younger sister, Darlene, here. His parents passed away when he was very young. And I'm thrilled to see that Darlene is going to be joining us in the U.S. Senate, continuing on Lindsey's just incredible lifetime of service. And I'll also say this, you know, we should remember the affable Lindsey Graham as much as the fighter that Lindsey Graham, the lion that Lindsey Graham was in the Senate here. He was a guy who could have a disagreement with you, but do it by not being disagreeable. I remember the first time he came out to Iowa, Scott, was at the fabled Field of Dreams, and he was wearing a blue polo shirt. He walked through the cornfield, and the Cubbies came up to him. And they said, "Hey, are you the umpire for this game coming up?" And Lindsey Graham, without missing a beat in true Lindsey form, was like, "Yeah, I'm the umpire." And Nancy Pelosi, she's out of here. I mean, that's just the kind of guy he was, and he could admit it at every single beat on this.
0: Yeah, I hadn't thought about it until you just mentioned it. You know, Lindsey Graham, of course, he ran for president in 2016.
16: That's right.
0: And I'm sure he made a lot of political trips to Iowa and probably has a lot of friends out there. Well, we've been remembering him, Zach, throughout this entire show. I think one of his finest moments, and I heard President Trump talking about this on TV Sunday morning, was his storied defense of Brett Kavanaugh. When those Democrats were smearing Brett Kavanaugh and trying to derail that nomination, it was Lindsey Graham who stood up in committee and absolutely dressed them down. And one of the things I loved about him the most was he never backed down from a fight. You had Democrats trying to smear Kavanaugh. So you've got him doing it in the Senate Judiciary Committee.
16: Yep.
0: And you also had him doing it on the international stage, as you mentioned. He can tell the difference between right and wrong, between moral and immoral. Who are the good guys and who are the bad guys? A lot of people can't do that these days, but Lindsey Graham could, and he would stand up for the good guys in every situation. Those voices are few and far between. I think you have one of them, my friend, but his example on that should be, for those of us who care about right and wrong, his example on standing up for right should be something we remember for a long time.
16: Scott, you're absolutely right. And I just want to give real credit to the senator himself. He engaged in every single one of those battles. I mean, whether he was chairman of judiciary, chairman of budget, I mean, he was in the healthcare battles. He was in there on border security. And he was also a guy who was principled enough to say, like, hey, I believe firmly in this, but I'm also going to work with parties, whether it's President Trump, on occasion, even working with Democrats to bring them across the aisle and say, yeah, let's get meaningful policy and legislation done. This is the kind of guy who, when you think of statesmen, it's Lindsey Graham. And he didn't even have to agree with him on every single issue he stood on, but at least he was in the fight and he was making the argument for folks out there. You got to appreciate a guy who can do that.
0: Zach Nunn, congressman from Iowa, is our guest here on the Scott Jennings Show. Zach, you're back in Washington. There's been a two-week recess. Congress is back in town today. What can we expect this week? Are we going to see news on potential budget? Are we going to see news on possibly a reconciliation 3.0? What's your expectation?
16: Well, here's my expectation, that the House continues to move forward on the things that matter. One, we were able to pass three times the Save America Act in my home state of Iowa. We've already done this. It makes a lot of sense. We've proven that it can work. I would say Iowa has set the gold standard in this. And Iowa's still one of these highly competitive states. Look, my district's one of the most competitive non-gerrymandered districts left to determine whether we're going to have a control of the House of Representatives going forward and whether Speaker Johnson is going to be able to keep that gavel or pass it over to these crazy progressives on the left in New York who want to dismantle the police, who have said 9/11 was deserved on the U.S. Nobody wants that. But to be able to do that, we've got to get a number of policy issues through Congress. And I think this week gives us a real opportunity. I hearken to Speaker Johnson inviting the vice president to meet with Republicans this week. And before we kick it off, we've got to get some major policy issues through. First and foremost for me, the National Defense Authorization Act. This helps not only fund our military troops. I'm a military guy. We just sent 120 Iowa National Guard guys on a deployment to Washington, of all places, after coming back from Iraq and Syria. I want to make sure we fund our military forces on what they need, not only their pay, but being able to make sure that our weapon systems are up to snuff. And after we've expended nearly half of our surface-to-air missiles against Iran, I want to make sure we're ready for that next fight, protecting the homeland, holding off China, and holding both Iran and Russia accountable. And then we've got Reconciliation 3.0 and another series of other very important appropriation bills to be able to work through. This week gives us the opportunity to get after it, because then in August, it's game on. Back in Iowa, we're going to the state fair, but everybody's got to get back to their district and work with their constituents.
0: Zach, we reported to our audience last week about this letter that came out of the Republican Study Committee to the commissioner of the WNBA about the treatment of Caitlin Clark. You signed on to this letter, and you have a special connection. Caitlin Clark is from your hometown. Please tell me we're going to stay on this. I think she's being treated atrociously by this league, and they need to answer questions.
16: Scott, you're absolutely right. And look, here's the reality. Caitlin Clark has been not only a national hero, she has been a once-in-a-generation savior for the WNBA. And that's with a number of incredible young ladies who have all come forward and done great things here. But Caitlin grew up in my hometown. She was in West Des Moines, Iowa. She played for Dowling. She went on to play for the fabled University of Iowa Hawkeyes. And she has done a phenomenal job with the Fever, bringing not only millions of new viewers, but also billions of dollars to the WNBA and the commissioner specifically. But what she's also racked up is not only the number one scoring advantage in NCAA Division I men's and women's scoring, she's also become one of the most fouled players in the WNBA. Hmm. Everything from being hip-checked violently, eye gouges, throat punches, also a number of the very aggressive fouls being called repeatedly after the game was over. So not even giving her a break while she's in there. And we've seen her be out of games now for back injuries because of some of these very aggressive fouling on the court. And here's the reality. We now want to hold the commission accountable at the WNBA. If they can cash in and franchise Caitlin, they should be able to protect her on the court. I've got five little girls. They love watching basketball. They love watching Caitlin do what she does so gracefully and so ardently. But what they don't love is seeing somebody bullied by thugs on the court who think they can get away with it. And so what this has done is to say, we expect the commission to be able to, one, protect players on the court. We've asked them how they're going to do that. What is the accountability and how do you hold bad players accountable? And also, what happens online and off the court to protect all of these players? So this is a real attempt to make sure that the WNBA has refs that are somewhat above what the WWE offers in a comical ring. And really take care of young women at the height of their career so that we don't destroy our best and ruin the league at inception here if we want this to keep going, Scott.
0: Great issue to get into. Zach Nunn, congressman from Iowa, we'll see you soon. Thanks for your leadership for our country. and I hope to get out to Iowa to see you at the state fair in August. I need to pop in a word for our friends at Chapter. The reason is they help me. Chapter is a Medicare advisory company, and my mom is on Medicare. She signed up for a plan initially that looked perfectly fine, but then she talked to Chapter, and guess what? They helped her figure out, hey, you know, you could save $600 a year on your Plan G. It took just a few minutes. 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What could they do for you? Are you on the best plan or not? 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Or go to askchapter.org/Jennings. Either way, calling Chapter could be right for you. More to come after this. It's Scott Jennings on Salem. Stay with us.
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0: And welcome back to the Scott Jennings Show here on Monday, broadcasting to you live from Philadelphia, Pennsylvania. Glad to be here in Philly today. You know, I think I've been to two Major League Baseball All-Star games in 09 in St. Louis. And then a few years ago, it was in Washington. But in neither case did I get to attend the Major League Baseball Home Run Derby. So I'm looking forward to getting out to Citizens Bank Park tonight. If you happen to be at the ballpark, come by, say hello. I've got my glove. Everett's with me. He's got his glove. And so we're looking forward to being peppered with home runs tonight at the Home Run Derby. Want to talk a little more politics in just a moment. But first, I want to give you a word from our friends at the Market Institute. This is the reality that the bureaucrats don't want to talk about, and it's that Alzheimer's is becoming an economic time bomb. Our country simply isn't ready. Cases are on track to nearly double to 14 million by the year 2060. This will put pressure on families, the workforce, on Medicare, on Medicaid. Here is the part that should really get your attention. American families already shoulder most of the burden for this. It's about 400 grand over the cost of a life of someone with Alzheimer's to take care of them, and families cover 70% of that. Now, our competitors in the world, they've noticed they're not standing still. China, in fact, has launched a national priority to aggressively expand early diagnosis and treatment. Here in the United States, we're still waiting until it's too late. We can turn it around. We have the tools to do this. We have simple blood tests, in fact, to spot the early signs of Alzheimer's that can keep you healthier longer and in the workforce. Now, 4 out of 5 voters say they are more likely to support a candidate who prioritizes better access to Alzheimer's detection, diagnosis, and treatment. It's good for families, good for the economy, and frankly, it is just good common sense, which you know we care about here on the show. Join the fight at marketinstitute.org. That's marketinstitute.org. Now, politics of this Lindsey Graham business. One thing I want to talk about, the Save America Act. Now, some people have recommended that we change the name of the Save America Act to the Lindsey Graham Save America Act. I think that's a terrific idea. Would that help get it passed in the Senate? I don't know. But I know this, he deserves it because he fought for it. And President Trump is right. He is right to continue to fight for the Save America Act. He's right to fight for it, as I told Caitlin Collins on CNN on Friday night. Take a listen.
1: Look, I think the president is part of the legislative process. He has opinions. He has the right to use the leverage of his office to try to get the Congress to do things. In this particular case, he's not stopping the bill from becoming law, but he is using it to make a point. His top priority is the Save America Act. And by the way, he's not wrong about this. Vast majorities of Americans want voter ID. They think this is not an unreasonable thing. They think it's common sense to try to secure our elections in that way. And so he's making his political point about that. I think he's right about it. I think the Save America Act would be good. And I think some of the stuff in there is very common sense to, I mean, you were talking about bipartisan ideas. There's no more bipartisan idea in America than voter ID in our elections. And so the president, I think, has a political point to make, and he's well within his bounds to make it. President Trump, by the way, is hardly the first political leader in this country recently to care about election laws. In fact, when Nancy Pelosi was Speaker of the House, H.R. 1, the number one bill in the House under Pelosi was an election bill that had to do with federalizing our elections. So both parties have had opinions about how to run elections in this country. It's not unique to Donald Trump, but he certainly feels strongly about it. And I can tell you this, every single Republican I know just about thinks it's a good idea. And so I can see why the president's touting it, because his base absolutely wants it.
0: Now, you can hear in that debate right there, I hear people all the time talking about, oh, we need more bipartisanship. Oh, we need things that bring people together. What is unequivocally true is that the Save America Act, securing our elections with voter ID, making sure that only citizens can vote in our elections, it's about as bipartisan as it gets. Huge, huge majorities of the American people, Republicans, Democrats, independents, black, white, Hispanic, male, female, young and old. It doesn't get any more unifying than doing common sense things like requiring an ID, like making sure that only American citizens can vote in our elections. Doesn't get any more common sense and bipartisan than that? Let's honor Lindsey Graham. Make it the Lindsey Graham Save America Act. And let's honor the fact that our nation was founded on common sense by passing this common sense bill. We'll take a break. More to come on the Scott Jennings Show right after this.
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4: With SRN News, I'm Bob Agnew in Washington. President Trump says that the U.S. now controls the Strait of Hormuz. He disputes Iran's claim that it controls the critical waterway. The president says they will also reimpose their embargo against Iranian vessels leaving their ports and going through the critical strait, and they'll be charging other ships a fee to use it under U.S. protection. Doctors are shining a new light on the cause of death for former U.S. Senator Lindsey Graham. Preliminary findings from the D.C. Medical Examiner are that Senator Graham passed away from what's known as aortic dissection. That would be a tear in the inner wall of the aorta brought on by the hardening of the arteries. An official cause of death still to be issued. That will happen after further examination. All the new tensions with Iran causing a little pressure, downward pressure, on stocks on Wall Street. The Dow right now off 165 points. This is SRN New.
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8: 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He's the author of the best-selling book, A Revolution of Common Sense. 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
9: Welcome back to the Scott Jennings Show. So grateful you're along for the ride today. We are in Philadelphia, Pennsylvania, and it's been fun to be here. We've been here just for a short period of time, but boy, you can't walk around Philadelphia without seeing some history. Last night, we landed, got over to the hotel, took a little walk. Late last night, beautiful night around Independence Hall, and just looking at that building and thinking about what our founding fathers did there. Really inspirational walk last night. I'll tell you what else could be of some inspiration to you. My next message, I will inspire you to take a vacation in November, and please take it with us. We're going on the Gulf of America cruise mid-November, in and out of Lauderdale, right after the election. The time is short. We only have a few days left to get you on this cruise. If you want to go, you got to text the word cruise to 94878. Text the word cruise to 94878. Gulf of America, Euro Dam, beautiful ship, great food, turquoise waters, white sand beaches, Mike Gallagher, Larry O'Connor, Kurt Schlichter, Jen Horn, yours truly. It's going to be an amazing trip. We want you there. Text the word cruise to 94878. Hey, welcome back to the Scott Jennings Show here live from Philadelphia, Pennsylvania, rounding out the show before I head over to Citizens Bank tonight for the Major League Baseball Home Run Derby. I'm bringing in my good friend, the editor of Jewish Insider, one of the smartest political analysts and journalists in Washington, D.C., Josh Krauschar. Josh, thanks for joining me here on the show today. Boy, do we have a lot to discuss. Let's start with Lindsey Graham. Obviously, we all woke up on Sunday morning to the shocking news that Lindsey Graham had passed away. And, you know, the layers of political reverberations here are vast. There's the national overlay, you know, his friendship with Trump, the bridge that he served in D.C. between the MAGA wing and the, you know, the Republicans in the Senate. That's enormous. The South Carolina political implications. Let's start there. Let's start with a national piece. You know, you've covered Lindsey Graham for years. Talk to us about your experiences with him and then how this changes Washington with his passing.
10: Well, thanks, Scott, for having me. Look, Lindsey Graham was a giant in the Senate. He was a giant on the international stage on foreign policy. And I think that I mean, certainly I kind of wear two hats these days as a political analyst and as editor-in-chief of Jewish Insider. His work maintaining a strong U.S.-Israel alliance is something that I've covered firsthand over the last 3 years. But he's really one of those rare Republicans. I would call him a hawkish internationalist who, you know, people say he had different evolutions throughout his career and long career in politics. But the reality is he has stuck to his principles when it came to his view of foreign policy. You won't find many politicians, Scott, in the United States Senate who are both as strongly outspoken about a strong U.S.-Israel relationship as they are about a strong support for Ukraine and its defeat of Russia. He just got back from Kiev before his untimely passing. Mm-hmm. But that is who Lindsey Graham is. He has strong beliefs about the projection of American power for good around the world. Sadly, we see this on the left far too much. You see pockets of this on the right these days. That there's a lack of belief in American exceptionalism. Lindsey Graham was an American exceptionalist. I remember when he was a younger senator and was spending time on Codells with Senator McCain, Senator Lieberman. It's hard to believe that they're all gone. It's hard to believe that those three giants of foreign policy. I mean, you look at little sections of American history, like the post-war period, the Vandenberg was like the Vandenberg generation, where he was a prominent Republican internationalist who led the creation of a lot of the international institutions and the foreign policy that held us in good stead in that period. And I view Lindsey Graham in that same way, that he really, not only because of his relationships, because of his tireless, the guy never slept. I mean, this guy was traveling around the world. He got, you know, like you said, just got back from Ukraine. And literally did it in the devotion of a strong American role in the world and protecting American interests around the globe. So a real legacy for Lindsey Graham.
9: You know, on the international front, and for whatever reason, people are having trouble with this these days. Lindsey could always tell the good guys from the bad guys, whether it was on Russia-Ukraine, whether it was on what's going on in the Middle East with Israel and its fight against Hamas and all these Iranian terror proxies. Lindsey Graham was unapologetic about telling you, okay, here's the good guys and here's the bad guys and here's what the American role in this ought to be. He never backed down from it. I think a lot of people on these issues, they're trying to read the tea leaves or they're putting their finger in the air. You know, I don't want to say too much because the wind seems to be blowing a certain direction. Lindsey Graham never suffered from that. He believed in American power, but he believed in American power to be used in fights where you could tell the good guys from the bad guys, you know, good versus evil, and where you could tell the people who were fighting for Western civilization and the people who were not. And he, you know, look, there's a lot of isolationists out there, a lot on the right and a lot on the left. Lindsey was in their face every single day about why America is a force for good in the world. And so that voice is, it's going to be sorely missed. I wonder, actually, Josh, who is going to sort of step into that gap? It's hard to replace a Lindsey Graham or step into those shoes, but somebody with those values is going to have to step forward and sort of fill that space that is left behind. He was an unapologetic, unsubtle, clear communicator on those topics.
10: Well, it's those communication skills too, Scott, that that was so important. I mean, in every way of congressional life, he could give a quip as well as anyone in the Senate. Foreign policy can be a very complicated subject, and people, frankly, don't pay much attention to it. But Lindsey could really lay out the stakes in a very direct way, and served a lot of presidents, from, you know, President Bush, George W. Bush, post 9/11, to President Trump now. I mean, you don't see it. That's another thing. A lot of folks who were kind of, you know, very close with the former president George W. Bush and John McCain, and don't have the same relationship with Donald Trump, but he understood the value of those relationships, whether they were domestic and politically within the Republican Party, or whether they were internationally and maintaining good stead with our allies. And it is because he was a likable guy. Anyone who's interviewed him, enemy or people who disagreed with him or agreed with him, he would always take the time to talk to you. I had the honor of interviewing him a number of occasions and always felt like, you know, it was a real conversation. And, look, he understood, like you said, Scott, he understood who the bad guys were and the good guys were. Sadly, that's lost in a lot of our political discourse these days. I mean, your old boss, Mitch McConnell, another one of those Republicans who really, you know, and I think understood politics, too. Yeah, the relationship with Donald Trump was a legitimately close personal relationship. They go golfing and they develop that after a pretty heated 2016 presidential primary.

0: areas of political life, going back to, you know, frankly, immigration back in the early years of his Senate career. And he was one of the original, you know, revolutionaries in the 1994 Congressional Republican Revolution back when he first got elected to the House. So this is someone who was a real powerhouse, just couldn't dislike the guy. And I'm still shocked, Scott. I mean, he seemed like he was in great health. No sign of any issues, and all of a sudden you wake up Sunday and he's not with us anymore. It's a real tragedy.
1: Josh, you cover politics. You know South Carolina. What do you think is going to happen next? My view is Governor McMaster is likely to appoint a caretaker to fill out this term. But I believe under South Carolina law, they'll have a snap election here, basically, to fill Lindsey Graham's nomination. He was on the ballot this year. And, of course, there's no shortage of Republicans down there who might want to run for this. What's your eyes and ears telling you? Who's most likely to get that Republican nomination for the Senate that Senator Lindsey Graham leaves behind?
0: Yeah, Scott, there are a lot of names that have been floated. I would disregard a lot of that. Joe Wilson has taken himself out of the picture because the House majority is so slender. So I think Wilson was mentioned. I don't think he's going to be the pick, and I don't think he's going to run for the seat as well. You know, Secretary of Treasury, a South Carolinian, also has been mentioned. I kind of doubt that. I don't know if being a senator is a preferable job to being a powerful Secretary of the Treasury. Mm-hmm. So, you know, we'll see where these people being mentioned end up landing. Look, I think the Lieutenant Governor, who President Trump initially endorsed unequivocally for the gubernatorial race, is going to be very closely watched. President Trump has also said that he hasn't mentioned any names, but there's someone he has in mind in who he would endorse. So if that's the lieutenant governor or if that's someone else, I think they would have an upper hand in winning that seat. But look, I will say that a lot of the big name South Carolinians who would have been natural successors to Lindsey Graham, someone like a Nikki Haley or a Trey Gowdy, I think their time may have passed in South Carolina. I mean, I think they are respected figures, but I wonder where the party is now, and I think it's changed a little bit since their heyday, since their time in office, at least. So, look, I would put my money on the lieutenant governor, Pamela Yvette. Look, I think there are a lot of other high-profile folks to keep an eye on, but I think the person who Donald Trump is endorsing is the one to watch in that race.
1: Of course. There's one other name. I interviewed him in the first hour of the show today, Congressman Russell Fry of South Carolina. He represents the Myrtle Beach area. I was actually down there with Russell last August. He has this thing called the Freedom Fry. I mean, the guy's organized. I mean, he's relatively new, but pretty organized. Lindsey Graham was there and made a great speech that night. That's probably the last time I was spent some time with Lindsey, really, but I've got my eye on him. Let's shift gears. Got about a minute here. The intrigue around Mitch McConnell evaporated over the weekend when his office put out a statement on Sunday saying he's in the hospital and he's actually in rehab now, out of the hospital and in rehab, but he won't be coming back to the Senate, at least for the next few days. With Lindsey Graham's passing and Mitch McConnell's absence, what does this do to Senate Republicans right now and the agenda they have to get done over the next few weeks?
0: Well, look, Scott, it shrinks the just in pure math terms, shrinks the majority. And when you're dealing with the SAVE Act or anything that is going to come down to a close vote, having two vacancies there is going to be really tough to just manage the Senate floor. So, not to mention all the institutional knowledge that is being vacated with Senator McConnell's illness and Senator Graham's passing. So, look, gridlock has been the name of the game in Washington. It's been hard for Republicans to get. I mean, that's why Trump has been insistent about getting rid of the filibuster, because it's a lot easier to get 50 votes than 60 votes. But even getting 50 is a little challenging, as Trump is finding out, and losing two rock-solid Republican votes is going to make it even harder.
1: That's Josh Krauschauer. He is the editor-in-chief of Jewish Insider, one of the sharpest political analysts in Washington, D.C. We'll come back with Josh after this break and talk more Senate politics. We'll go from South Carolina to Maine, where the Democrats have to replace Graham Plattner up on the ballot. So, Josh, hang with us here through this break. Before we go to break, I do want to talk to you about my friends over at Chapter. Chapter is important to me. I'll tell you why. Because they help me get my parents into the right situation on Medicare. If you're on Medicare or if you're helping your parents or another loved one navigate Medicare, you know it's confusing. You get a lot of gobbledygook out there. The only question you ever really have is, are we on the right plan or not? This is where Chapter steps in. They are advisors to you, not to the insurance companies, And they help you answer that question. Are we on the right plan? I put

0: my parents through this consultation. For my dad, they helped him find a new doctor. For my mom, they actually figured out how to help her save $600 a year on her Plan G. So a few minutes of their time, and all of a sudden, new physician and saving $600. I think Chapter could do the same thing for you. Here's how you get a hold of Chapter. You dial #250, you say Medicare plan. You dial #250 and say Medicare plan, and it's a free call, no pressure. You won't regret it. More with Josh Krausch Hour when we come back. It's Scott Jennings on Salem. Stay with us.
1: Foundations of Freedom, a look at America's founding principles and the leaders who shaped our nation.
2: Most Americans think of Abraham Lincoln and they think of the Civil War or the Emancipation. But in 1862, he signed another hugely significant piece of legislation, the Homestead Act. It offered eligible Americans up to 160 acres of land, not as a prize for the powerful, but as an opportunity for ordinary families willing to live on it, work it, and build something lasting. Why did it matter? Because Lincoln understood that freedom was not merely the absence of tyranny. Rather, freedom required responsibility, labor, stewardship, and moral courage. A free people must be given room to build, but they also must be willing to cultivate what they have been given. That still matters today. Liberty without responsibility decays. Opportunity without character collapses. Lincoln's lesson is clear. A nation stays free when its people remain willing to work, build, and steward freedom under God.
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0: And welcome back to the Scott Jennings Show. Rounding out the show today with Josh Krausch Hour, one of the sharpest political analysts in Washington, D.C. Josh, let's talk a couple of other Senate races, Maine and Michigan. I want to start in Maine. Graham Plattner finally dropped out and pulled his name out. And now the Democrats have to replace him on the ballot. A, who do you think it's going to be? And B, have the Democrats irreparably damaged themselves and their quest to defeat Susan Collins?
8: Yes. The fact that you're seeing a civil war within the Democratic Party in real time on social media, at the very least, shows just how deep the divisions within the party run. The fact that someone who was as transgressive as Plattner was in saying he was a communist, you know, all the neo-Nazi tattoo, the misogynistic rhetoric, and of course the sexual abuse and an allegation of rape. The fact that it took that final straw to break the camel's back, so to speak, is telling about where the Democratic Party is, that this guy could get as many votes as he did in the primary not that long ago, despite all that was known about him and all the problems that were out there. Look, as an independent, as someone who watches this stuff and tries to call balls and strikes, like I'm at least heartened that it happened too late, but it looks like the establishment in the Democratic Party has woken up and realized you can actually fight against a party that doesn't, or I shouldn't say a party, a faction, a socialist DSA faction that doesn't want you to win. That cares more about taking down the mainstream element of the Democratic Party than it does about winning elections and general elections. So, look, I think they're in a real challenge because the divisions still are there. There are candidates running for this convention that are much more in the mold of Plattner. There's Troy Jackson, who's a state legislative leader who is ideologically sympathetic to Plattner, even though who knows about his personal life, but that'll get scrutinized as the campaign goes on. But there are also more mainstream candidates I don't think they're particularly strong. I don't think if Chuck Schumer had to pick his top recruits after Janet Mills, I'm not sure if the list of candidates running would have been on the top of his list. The guy to watch, I think, is Nirav Shah is his name. He ran for governor. Finished in first place, ranked choice, so he actually didn't win the nomination, but he's a more quote-unquote moderate mainstream figure. I don't think he has the juice that a lot of, even past Democratic challengers against Susan Collins had. So, look, I think Susan Collins is in much better shape than she looked a few months ago. And, I think the Democratic divisions are gonna continue to be a problem, even though they got the worst baggage out of their way in Graham Plattner.
0: Yeah, I think it's advantage Susan Collins. I think it was advantage anyway with Plattner and all of his baggage. But the way the Democrats have revealed themselves to be completely and totally craven, power hungry, they were willing to overlook a Nazi tattoo, all sorts of other allegations. I think the Democrats have hurt themselves. I think it's going to haunt whoever they wind up nominating. We'll keep an eye on that. Over in Michigan, another fascinating Democratic primary. So you have Haley Stevens, and you have this character, Abdul al-Sayed. He's one of these socialist-aligned radicals out there. Do you think Abdul al-Sayed is currently in first place in that Democratic primary or too close to call right now?
8: That race is moving fast. McMorrow was the third candidate. She dropped out of the race. Different strategists will tell you different things, but I do think she took more of the vote away from Haley Stevens, both women, both kind of liberal-minded, establishment-oriented women. So there is this one-on-one matchup now, more elected leaders on the Democratic side in Michigan that were scared, frankly, to take sides. Now let me take one step back. Plattner gave a lot of the mainstream Democrats cover in other races to speak out against the crazy candidates. So I think there was a fear in the Democratic Party that if you spoke out against Graham Plattner, like Jake Auchincloss did in Massachusetts, and said this guy is like a you get attacked from your own side. And a lot of Democrats did not want to engage in these primaries because they thought that they would actually lose the fight internally. Because Plattner was so damaged in a kind of obvious way, he's damaged other like-minded extremist candidates. So al-Sayed fits that bill. He's both Plattner and al-Sayed, by the way, are extreme, virulently anti-Israel. They have a hate of Israel that's beyond, I think, healthy.
0: Absolutely.
8: And that's one other thing that, again, look, you can criticize Israeli policy. I think there's plenty of room for debate. But the fact that they, in the case of al-Sayed, he doesn't even want to acknowledge the state of Israel as a Jewish state. That allows someone like Haley Stevens to kind of claim the liberal mantle, where she's like, I don't like Bibi. I don't agree with Israel's policy on everything. But I actually want two states to live side by side in peace. All of a sudden, you actually appeal to more left of center voters who don't want to destroy Israel as a platform policy, as al-Sayed seems to want.
0: Yeah, we're watching this Michigan race with fascination because Abdul al-Sayed is the most radical, the most extreme candidate for the U.S. Senate right now for Democrats. And, a lot of energy behind that campaign. Josh, thanks for joining me. I'm done for the day. I'm headed to the Home Run Derby, and we'll talk to you when the All-Star break is over with, my friend. I know you're a Nats fan. I'm for the Cards. We're both rebuilding a little, some struggles, and hopefully the Nats can find some pitching in the second half.
8: As long as Bryce Harper doesn't win the home run derby, I'll be happy.
0: Thanks, Josh. See you guys tomorrow. It's Scott Jennings. Thanks for listening.
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16: News this hour at Town Hall. I'm Bob Agnew in Washington. Great sadness in Washington today with the death of Senator Lindsey Graham over the weekend. Remembered fondly by colleagues on both sides of the aisle, including his political opponent, Democrat Chris Coons, who told ABC's This Week about their recent trip to Ukraine and other parts of Europe.
17: It is hard to lose him. Over dinner to celebrate his birthday in Ankara, we were talking about how unlikely it was that either of us would end up senators. His childhood was hard. He was orphaned at a young age, and he never imagined he'd be a United States senator. He was in a good mood, having just won his primary, and he was very focused on Ukraine. We had met with President Zelensky earlier that day, and it was a great meeting.
16: The 71-year-old South Carolina senator, Mr. Graham, died on Saturday night. Residents in some Philadelphia neighborhoods and surrounding counties cleaning up yesterday from widespread damage caused by a line of severe short thunderstorms that passed through. Ray Martin with the National Weather Service in that area says they're still digging out.
18: On Saturday, we had a particularly strong series of storms which developed along the western and southern portions of the city of Philadelphia. They were fairly localized and isolated, but the areas that got hit were, you know, very urban areas of West and South Philadelphia, and there was pretty widespread tree damage and power disruption.
16: an IndyCar race coming to the nation's capital this summer.
19: It's going to be a beautiful thing to watch.
16: President Trump says the Freedom 250 Grand Prix is all part of his summer-long celebration honoring the country's birthday.
19: Happening as part of our great celebration of the 250th anniversary of American freedom. The American people are invited to come watch this once-in-a-lifetime total event.
16: The race will wind through the Capitol and around the National Mall on August 23rd. More from townhall.com.
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16: Graduation rates are soaring at Bureau of Indian Education schools.
22: The U.S. agency that oversees dozens of schools serving Native Americans is reporting more on-time high school graduations than ever. The Bureau of Indian Education says nearly 80% of high schoolers graduated within 4 years in 2025. That's up from only half a decade before. The Trump administration attributes that boost in part to a push to fix flawed data collection, though some educators at tribally controlled BIE schools credit their own innovations, like expanded virtual learning and career training options for students. I'm Savannah Peters.
16: Disney's live-action Mona is the top movie at the box office. Internationally, it earned $52 million for a global total of $95 million in its first weekend, but the movie did cost a reported $250 million to produce, so they still have some costs to recoup. Breaking news at townhall.com. Actor Sam Neill has died at age 78. He was a versatile performer who moved from art films to blockbusters like Jurassic Park and The Hunt for Red October. And he even said that he had a rare type of lymphoma back in 2023. His family said he was cancer-free, though, when he died. An unusual ejection in a WNBA game. More on that from Jason Walker.
23: Never let it be said women aren't fighters. Benicia Laney Hamilton was tossed from the New York Liberty's 93-91 loss to Toronto after she threw a shoe that hit opposing player Marina Mabry in the back. Laney Hamilton was actually trying to get the sneaker back to a teammate after it had fallen off. The errant toss ended up hitting Mabry, and after a review, the officials gave her a technical foul, her second of the game, for, quote, throwing a projectile on the court. Jason Walker reporting.
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19: Tuesday edition of the Dave Ellswick Show. We get underway at 7 a.m. as we always do. Grover Norquist from Americans for Taxation going to be with us. We'll talk to him about what are some things we should be watching out with the folks in Congress, as well as Kenny Wallace is going to join us. Kenny, of course, keeps real close track on local politics, and we'll have him in the studio and have him talk about some of the things that he sees happening here in the state of Arkansas.
26: In time of division and distrust, clarity matters more than ever. This is where common sense meets conviction. This is the Hugh Hewitt Show.
27: Good evening, Great America. I'm Hugh Hewitt. Senator Tom Cotton is with me. We were offline a little bit talking about Lindsey Graham. And, Senator, I was going to come up to you and ask you about Ukraine. Senator Graham had a lot of passions. He's known for his wit, and on this program in the Senate every day, your colleague, your friend. But on Ukraine, he was particularly passionate. Do you think it makes a difference going forward that Lindsey Graham was so committed to defending Ukraine against Putin?
0: Well, Lindsey Graham was a lover of liberty, wherever anyone fought for liberty, and he had deep admiration, as I do, for the Ukrainian people who were fighting back against Vladimir Putin's unprovoked war of aggression, and doing so with increasing success and bravery and skill on the battlefield. Of course, we'll miss his voice, but I have no doubt that President Trump and those of us who sided with Lindsey in the Senate and the House will continue in our support of the Ukrainian people fighting back for this war of survival against Russia. Again, with increasing success, as Lindsey was pointing out just Friday when he made his most recent trip to Ukraine.
27: You know, one of the remarkable things about Senator Graham, you'll appreciate as a veteran, he did 30-plus years on active duty, the Guard, and the Reserves. How many members of the Congress do that?
0: Not very many, Hugh, and especially once they get elected to the House and to the Senate, I can't imagine finding the time to do drills and do your summer 2 weeks between my day job plus my responsibilities as a father and husband. But Lindsey, in fact, retired my first year in the Senate after 30 years. I remember going to his retirement ceremony that first year. That's one of the reasons why he was always such a great champion of our troops, is he was one of them. He had worked and lived among them for so many years.
27: The other great passion of his is defending Israel, and that's increasingly unpopular on the Hill. Does Israel find another person? You're one of them, a handful of people. Ted Cruz is another, who stand up for the Jewish state again and again and again. But you lose a champion like that, you got to sort of reel backwards a little bit if you're an Israel supporter, as I am.
0: Well, there's no question that Lindsey was one of the great champions of the U.S.-Israel relationship. You know, they've been our best ally now, since World War II, in the fight that we've had against Iran and that we're having once again now. But I'm very confident that whoever replaces Lindsey will share his views of the close relationship we have with Israel. And you're right that Ted Cruz and I have been outspoken advocates of that as well. That's for one reason. It's because our voters in Arkansas and Texas and so many other states are themselves deeply pro-Israel, and they want their elected representatives to support Israel because they know that Israel supports the United States.
27: So I'm hopeful that President Trump will find a time to call the program this afternoon, next hour, in fact. And I want to talk to him primarily about Iran. What do you make of the developments with Iran over the weekend, Senator Cotton?
0: Hugh, I know you're shocked that Iran is not upholding the end of the bargain. I just couldn't have imagined this, and President Trump has pointed out many times that he was skeptical of that as well. And I think we've all been proven correct. And as President Trump has indicated in the past few days, he's had it. He knows these people aren't serious, even about this modest temporary agreement. Therefore, how could you ever expect them to strike a much larger, more comprehensive agreement about their nuclear program? So, as I've long said, I think we need to finish the job militarily, to leave their military in a total shambles, as we've already left their nuclear program. We need to get the blockade back in place, which President Trump has announced he's going to do. We need to keep the strait open militarily so it doesn't hurt Americans in their pocketbook, which we have the capability to do. And then we can consider the matter closed. No ships will be coming in or out of Iran's ports. Iran won't control the Strait of Hormuz, and they'll be weakened each and every day. And the people will get more and more frustrated with their own government that has been oppressing them for 47 years.
27: Now, I noted today that Central Command posted a video of Corsairs, three Corsairs, which are autonomous vehicles that drove into an Iranian harbor, blew up a submarine and submarine pens surrounding it. Is that the future of warfare? I mean, that's a remarkable bit of video.
0: I've seen that video as well, Hugh. Unmanned autonomous vehicles are, of course, not just the future, but the present. But you're right that they're going to continue to be used in ever greater volume. I think there's always going to be men fighting in combat, and to include fighting on the ground, as we see in Ukraine. But these technological advancements are just one more example of how combat is the mother necessity when necessity is the wellspring of invention. And our allies like Ukraine and Israel have been on the front edge of this, and frankly, we've learned a lot from them and benefited a lot from them.
27: Are you hopeful that the IRGC will realize there is no game. There is no end game for them other than, if not a complete surrender, then relinquishing of ambitions beyond their borders. That's really what we want them to do. We would love to see the Iranian people free, but at a minimum, they've got to stop screwing around with the world.
0: Yeah, you think they've learned that lesson, but they're revolutionary fanatics. So I don't anticipate they will. But what we can do is to eliminate their ability to interfere with the United States and our friends in the region and around the world. They may still have the intention, but we can largely eliminate their ability. And we can do that by finishing the job militarily against Iran, by keeping the strait open militarily, and by imposing the blockade that's bringing Iran economically to their knees.
27: From your lips, Senator Cotton, thank you for joining me today. I am sorry on the loss of your friend, Senator Graham. I know the Senate's a small club and very close, and I know that you and Senator Graham shared the same agenda. So my condolences to you and everyone in the Senate who works with Lindsey Graham. Thank you, Senator Cotton. What I want to do now, though, is remind everyone about something that's not in the headlines, even though it was the only headline 2 weeks ago, an enormous earthquake in Venezuela, not one, but two. And the death toll has gone north of 4,000 now, heading on to 5,000. That's the official death toll. Tens of thousands of people are missing. Buildings are down all across the Venezuela. We have a report from the BBC from Diana, who was pulled from her rubble with her infant child, extremely thankful to be alive, talking to public broadcasting about what it was like.
1: President Delcy Rodriguez has rejected criticism that her government has been acting too slowly, saying thousands of officials have been deployed. We have done everything in our power. Well, for the people, their homes are destroyed and they'll be starting from scratch. Diana and her husband do have their baby and consider themselves among the lucky ones, but they have lost everything else and told me that they are really struggling with what their life might look like and where that support is going to come from.
27: It's coming from Food for the Poor, among other things. It's coming from you, this radio and television audience on the Salem News Channel, Salem Radio Network, our wonderful affiliates. 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But I still think the very best thing to do is to go to HughHewitt.com and go to the top. I also want to get my relief factor in the first segment because I've got to get ready for President Trump if he comes in later next hour. Tell you right now, I went back and forth to California thanks to Kirk Schlichter for filling in for me this weekend or Thursday and Friday. And the dreaded overhead bin. I was sitting in the transit point last night at 10 o'clock, and I had left it pretty early in the morning thinking, this is a long weekend. Thank you, Relief Factor. But I had my Relief Factor with me like I have it right now. It's in my hand if you're watching on the Salem News Channel. Four pills. Icarin and curcumin, resveratrol, omega. And every day, it is that simple. A little bit of Trader Joe's water, and down they go. I got my 10K in at Huntington Beach on Saturday morning before the events I had to do. 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And so either way, you're going to love Relief Factor, but you've got to give it a try to try it, to see how wonderful it is for you. Also want to remind you, Dwayne's World is tomorrow night. The war is going on. It's heating up. He'll also be talking about what I hope will be the interview with President Trump next hour. 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

0: War of 1812, our nation fought and won America's religious freedom. Today, that constitutional right is being assaulted once more from within.
1: Religious liberty and rights in general were under attack. We all of a sudden became the enemy.
0: In the important new documentary by Dawn's Early Light, anti-Christian bias is exposed at the highest levels of government.
2: I got 6 months house arrest, 5 years probation.
3: I'm sorry, our rights have been suspended?
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0: 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The governmental hostility and prejudice is uncovered, and Trump's fight to restore our constitutional liberties and religious freedom.
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9: Most Americans think of Abraham Lincoln and they think of the Civil War or the Emancipation. But in 1862, he signed another hugely significant piece of legislation, the Homestead Act. It offered eligible Americans up to 160 acres of land, not as a prize for the powerful, but as an opportunity for ordinary families willing to live on it, work it, and build something lasting. Why did it matter? Because Lincoln understood that freedom was not merely the absence of tyranny. Rather, freedom required responsibility, labor, stewardship, and moral courage. A free people must be given room to build, but they also must be willing to cultivate what they have been given. That still matters today. Liberty without responsibility decays. Opportunity without character collapses. Lincoln's lesson is clear. A nation stays free when its people remain willing to work, build, and steward freedom under God.
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11: Welcome back, America. I'm Hugh Hewitt. Pleased to welcome back to the program Ambassador Rahm Emanuel, former ambassador to Japan for the Biden administration, before that, chief of staff of President Obama, before that, senior member in the House leadership, and mayor of Chicago for two terms, I should add. Ambassador Emanuel, welcome back. I'm going to take to calling you the formidable Rahm Emanuel, because I listened to you and Dan Senor arm wrestle today for an hour. I'm already tired. Are all of your interviews that way?
12: Only when I'm on zero sleep.
11: Okay. I want to go right to your speech last week in Tel Aviv at Tel Aviv University. I listened to it and I read it. Number one observation. You mentioned Iran once in the context of the JCPOA. I'm a supporter of Israel. I'm not Jewish, but I always think if there's no Iran, there's no Hezbollah. If there's no Iran, there's no Hamas. If there's no Iran, there's peace in the Middle East. It's not really Israel that's the problem. It's Iran, isn't it?
12: Yeah, well, yes and no. That's the in the Talmudic version, yes and no. And what I mean by that, Iran is clearly a threat, an existential threat, not just to Israel, but to our other allies in the Gulf region and to Europe. You have a story today. I mean, UK just announced the IRGC was clearly assassinating somebody on their land and festering anti-Semitic attacks in synagogues, etc. So, yes, they're a threat. I said what I said out of care for the country. As I mentioned in the speech, my uncle died in the underground in Israel. My father worked in the underground for the Aragon and fought for the creation of the State of Israel in the War of Independence. I have been there, and I support the ally. The status quo as exists today is an unsustainable path. Israel has allowed the other three aspects of its national security tools in its toolbox, diplomacy, economic statecraft, cultural attraction, to totally atrophy. As since you listened to it, I gave an example, and it's not just the Palestinians, but I gave an example on Syria front, which has had multiple wars, specifically 67 and 73. You have a president, not a non-Assad president, said that we have said about Israel, we have a common enemy in Iran. That's the trade route from Iran to Hezbollah. He wants to do in a security agreement. You get peace to the Galilee and security of mind for the Galilee resident. Even the president of the United States has been there. The late Lindsey Graham, I think just last week, said we need to recalibrate the way we approach Syria. Here he has called for a security agreement with Israel. I'll give you my AT&T calling card. Call him. Okay? Well, my point is, Israel, you know the old joke, which is even paranoid people have enemies. Israel has real enemies. You could not only neutralize an enemy, you don't have to have resources and intelligence dedicated there when you have a problem with Hezbollah, you have a problem with Iran, and you could be focused other ways, and B, it would project Israel to the rest of the world that it is not knows just how to fly an F-35, but actually knows how to make peace.
11: You made many great points.
12: And I quote Yitzhak Rabin always said this, and I think it's true. You make peace as if there's no terror, and you fight terror as if there's no peace. And the prime minister has only done one of those two, and he's made Israel a pariah around the globe.
11: Well, that was one of the objections, the pariah around the world, from the commentary podcast. And I really hope you sit down with Pod Horitz and Seth and with Abe Greenwald and with Matt Continetti, because they did an entire hour on your speech last week. Let me run through some of their objections, and I'll come back to my commentary.
12: Let me say this. Not even my family would give me 20 minutes of objections. An hour. That's a lot.
11: An hour. Oh, and they could have kept going. Number one was Israel's not isolated. Prime Minister Modi was just there. It's the world's largest democracy. They're tight. UAE is a friend. Of course, Bahrain is a friend. Egypt has a cold peace. Jordan has a semi-cold peace. There are countries around the world that deal with Israel, so you were overstating that. Objection number two from J-Pod, you said that the United States has blindly supported Israel. Said, what the hell is he talking about? In 48, his father had to fight with Czech weapons. In 56, Ike basically hit him with a hammer. Clinton was back and forth. Biden Harris did the bear hug. And you remember Kamala Harris saying, I've read the maps, don't go into Rafah. It hasn't really been unqualified support until maybe Donald Trump, and he's beating up on Bibi now.
12: Okay, so objection number one about isolation. Let's just deal with it. Yes, India Modi was there. 60% of Israel's exports are in Europe. Your scientists can't go to any conferences. And they have more Nobel science winners than any other country on a per capita basis. They can't go. Israel feels isolated from traveling and capacity to go around the world and financially there. The United States has an allies in NATO, which is above 60%. I just came from Japan, as you noted, as ambassador. Japan is very popular in the United States. This is the only ally at the low 30s and among kids under 30 in the 20s. That is not a sustainable political path for the state of Israel. And it's not a financial stated path when you've lost Europe. Remember, while 4% of the economy or staff is Israel's population is in the tech community, 60% of their exports go to Europe, which is hostile. And if you think that's sustainable, then you are not listening to how the Israelis are talking about it. Because they do feel isolated. Now, wait a second. You asked me a question. I'm going to go through it, you. That is a political and economic and financial isolation. You're not going to survive yourself just on Bahrain or Guatemala. No disrespect to Bahrain and no disrespect to Guatemala. Israel has problems in Australia, Canada, United States, and Europe. They picked up Somaliland. And if you want to sit there and put your head in the sand, not you specifically, the other people on the podcast, go ahead. But the Israelis, if you listen to them, feel pushed upon and isolated around the world. I am trying to give a plan outside of the status quo to break out of the pariah status. Your people, businesses, scientists, cultural institutions cannot participate in the global economy that they feel they're a part of. Right. One is I gave a political strategy on the 23-state solution that gives you 21 nations that would all have automatically recognized Israel. Second, with the IMEC on the economic corridor between India through the Middle East into Europe, your technological prowess would be accentuated, and it would put you in the most at the dead center of the most important trade route in the world. That is a breakout moment that has huge economic, political, and strategic value for the state of Israel. Nothing I said was at the harm of Israel, was how to address the problems that have occurred specifically under this prime minister. And I have been consistent in that observation.
11: So John's answer to that was he suggested that your plan was a noble attempt to come up with a new way forward, but that it's not dealing with reality. And I got to go to the break here, and we'll talk during the break, and we'll come back with Ambassador Emanuel. I will set the table, though, for you to think about it. He said, actually, this is Matt Continetti saying, Rahm Emanuel wants to be the Secretary of State in the next Democratic administration if he doesn't get the nomination. But he is not, he's not Plattner, he's not El Sayed. He is calling for the ending of Middle East military aid, and he wants to sanction West Bank Israelis. When we come back from break, I want to give you 5 minutes to answer Matt, because his bottom line was the 23-state solution is great, but where's the Palestinian state? They rejected it. Your boss offered it to him, and they rejected it twice. So where is the fabled Palestinian state? I'll be right back with Rahm Emanuel. He'll tell us the answer to that fable. Stay tuned.
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0: With SRN News, I'm Bob Agnew in Washington. Doctors are shining some light on the cause of death for U.S. Senator Lindsey Graham. Preliminary findings from the D.C. Medical Examiner's Office say that Senator Graham died of what's known as an aortic dissection. That is a tear in the inner wall of the aorta, and it's related to the hardening of arteries. A formal official of death, cause of death, will be issued after further examination. President Trump says South Carolina's governor, meanwhile, should appoint Lindsey Graham's sister to finish out his term. It comes to an end in January. Graham's death has sparked a political scramble as both parties look for suitable candidates in their effort to control or gain that seat. President Trump says the U.S. is reinstating a blockade on Iran and the Strait of Hormuz and will charge ships for safe passage through the waterway. On Wall Street, the Dow's been struggling. It's down about 180 points. This is SRN News.
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8: Welcome back, America. I continue talking with Ambassador Rahm Emanuel. Ambassador Emanuel, I host on this program weekly Dr. Oren. I often have on Aviv Redigor, Nadav Eyal, Amit Segal. I cover journalists from Israel, and they all agree with you about settler violence. It must be punished. It must be ended. However, when an American goes to Tel Aviv and does that, even an American who is born of an Irgun fighter or a resistance underground uncle and says too much West Bank violence, and you've been the mayor of Chicago, you had 451 murders a year in Chicago. You had between 19 and 20,000 violent gunshots when you were mayor of Chicago. Where do we, and I don't mean just you, I mean any American, get off arguing about Israel's violence, which they do try and police, when we've got a much bigger violence program?
9: Well, we do have a violence problem, and I dealt with it every night when you join me next to the side of a parent who's got a child wounded or a family who has an officer that's in the hospital and I've been by their bedside, I dealt with it and made my mistakes, but I fought it every day to make sure that every neighborhood and every community so a kid can walk to school safely, not thinking about their safety, but thinking about their studies. It doesn't mean that if you're waiting for me to basically have a perfect record before I accept the fact that you said that they oppose it. Not true, you. You have government officials, members of the cabinet, members that control the Israeli police that are actually perpetuating in the spirit of a greater Israel. That is just not true, what you just said. And they are, it's not a government that is turning a blind eye. Actually, they're complicit in advancing the settler violence. And there is members of the Israeli security, 100 former generals, 100 and members of the both the Mossad and Shin Bet called on the government to stop this. Nothing I said has not been said directly, as Michael Oren, I just said to you about the weapons and the prime minister, or on the violence in the West Bank. There's members of the Israeli security establishment and retirees who have called out the government for being exactly what I said, complicit. Now, they may not go as far as the sanctions piece that I went through, but they understand how it undermines the Jewish democratic state, and in a time in which Israel's under international pressure, of which the podcast you called for doesn't seem to think that it's isolated, which would be news to the Israelis, they have a sense that, in fact, their own government has perpetuated this type of violence on farmland, on families, and on other territories. And never have you had this level of settlements that would undermine not only the potential for a two-state solution, but actually would actually advance the idea of a greater Israel. Now, look, you don't like my plan? I'm okay with that. But everybody you just quoted and yourself, you're just giving me more of the status quo. And that's going to lead Israel over the next 22 years over a cliff.
10: No, it's not. In my defense,
9: this is not sustainable.
10: You can't. It's not sustainable. You have to defeat Iran. You have to destroy the Islamic Republic. That's doable.
9: Okay. Well, let's do something here, because I've been thinking about this since I can't sleep on a plane. Get away from just the Strait of Hormuz today. A couple tectonic shifts are happening that I think are valuable, that look around the corner, both immediate, rather mid-time and long-term. Iran's proxies, Syria, gone. Hamas, massively degraded. Hezbollah, cornered and feeling the pressure and the degradation. And in Iraq, I don't have everything, but based on my reading, something is going on as it relates to the central government and the proxies. So one of the big components that way Iran projected power was using those proxies, and every one of them are now less than they were. And some of them are totally gone, like Syria. Two, the Gulf countries that used to be a united force are breaking. You have a Saudi-led, Saudi, Turkey, Qatar, and then you have a Bahrain, UAE, Kuwait. And you could probably add Pakistan and Egypt to the other one. To me, those tectonic plates shifting, both between the proxies, what's happening in the Gulf, really impact how you approach Iran. The leverage we have today on Iran, which I happen to think this war was a massive mistake, and I can go through the pluses and minuses, but also compare it to JCPOA, is the fact is we have financial leverage over a broken government financially and an economy that's literally on its back. That's the leverage we have, and we have to use it to advance our interests.
10: Well, I've got you. If I can keep you for six more minutes, I want to hear you expand on how we do that, because I don't think this is a massive mistake. I think it's finally cleaning up of the massive mistakes of 25 years vis-a-vis Iran. But stay tuned. Rahm Emanuel may or may not be on the other side of the break.
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1: This is 101.1, The Answer, where Little Rock comes to talk. Start your morning with a voice you know and trust. Dave Elswick, bringing you the issues that matter to Arkansas, the news behind the headlines, and conversations you won't hear anywhere else. Then, in the afternoon, stay informed and fired up with Doc Washburn, breaking down the biggest stories of the day and what they mean for you. And all day long, hear from some of the biggest voices in talk radio. CNN's Scott Jennings, Mike Gallagher, and Larry Elder, bringing you sharp insight, lively debate, and the perspective you've been looking for. News, opinion, insight, and the conversations shaping our community. From Little Rock to the natural state and beyond. 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
5: Welcome
1: The
5: back,
1: Answer.
5: America. Here's the conclusion of my interview with Ambassador Rahm Emanuel, which we did during the break because he's on a hard out. Here's the conclusion I did during the break. So, Ambassador Emanuel, President Trump has obliterated 3 out of the 4 nuclear sites. He's coming up after you, by the way. He's on next hour. I'm going to ask him about the 4th nuclear site. Pickaxe, by the way. He's on next hour. Ask him to obliterate that, too. How is that a mistake? That thing he's done as president.
6: Okay. One thing, Hugh, you've been in government. I've been. Look, the only decisions you get in the Oval are bad and worse. You don't get good and bad. I do a line down the middle of the page. On the JCPOA, you had Russia and China on the American side enforcing something. Now they're on backing up Iran and supplying the weapons and the intelligence to kill Americans. 2, you had international inspectors on the ground in JCPOA. They're out here. 3, you had the uranium out of Iran. The uranium is in Iran. 4, the uranium was at 3%. Today it's up to 90%. 5, you had an open Strait of Hormuz. Today you have a closed Strait of Hormuz, and Iran has a nuclear option, not just nuclear material. I go through each of those pieces, and when you evaluate the JCPOA over this piece of that is a military effort, which George Bush, Barack Obama, Trump 1.0, and Joe Biden all rejected. While JCPOA had, as I said in the speech, it had its pluses and minuses, was a better option, and in fact, members of the Israeli security establishment saw its value. And see this, and Israel today sees this. You think it's the greatest thing? Since we started this conversation about Israel, Israel sees, and many elements of the Israeli security see, it is a disaster for them from a security standpoint. You have an emboldened Iran that was in the before fighting with its own people and killing them to stay in power. You have an emboldened, confident Iran with control of the Strait of Hormuz. And Israel is in Israel's northern border is determined by whether the Strait of Hormuz is open or not, not by Israel's own ability to defend itself.
5: Mr. Ambassador, they murdered 40,000 people before we got involved. And the inspectors that you brought up in the speech and that you brought up with Dan Senor, they weren't allowed into Pickaxe Mountain. They weren't allowed into Fodor. They were crippled by the JCPOA. It was a sham agreement. I want to give the last word to you.
6: They did kill 40,000 people. They've had 5 uprisings in 12 years. In each uprising, they had to kill more people. In the last uprising, they killed the most people, 40,000, 50,000. But it was the first uprising where the youth and the merchant class were combined. One thing I know about politics, when your opponent is involved in a knife fight with themselves, don't get in the middle of it. You're going to get regime change from the streets of Tehran, not from the skies of Tehran. And if you want to see the end of this administration, you don't do it from bombing. You let them basically, there is no legitimacy from the Iranian society with the Iranian government. That's how you get

0: regime change.
1: Formidable Ambassador Rahm Emanuel. Your new nickname is the Formidable Rahm Emanuel. Thank you for joining me. Keep coming back. I enjoyed
2: it.
1: And do the commentary podcast. Do the commentary podcast. Thank you, Rahm. That was the conclusion. All of it will be posted over at YouTube. The Dan Senor Call Me Back episode with Ambassador Emanuel today. Very, very edifying, very interesting. I didn't do justice to everything commentary had to say, but there are pressures of time. Looking forward to President Trump in about 15 minutes, so stay tuned right here on the Salem News Channel, all the Salem Radio Network, and all of our wonderful affiliates from coast to coast. Here is my favorite moment with John McCain and Lindsey Graham. This program is now in its 27th year. 26th anniversary was celebrated on Friday, as was my 44th wedding anniversary. And so I was off, but Kurt Schlichter came in and sat in for me. And in the 27 years we've been on the air, Lindsey has been a guest 59 times. And this was my favorite, even though he doesn't do the crack-up. It was right after the first presidential debate, cut number one.
3: But I'd say I was getting the band back together again, but I actually have never had on John McCain and Lindsey Graham at the same time in 15 years. Senators Graham and McCain, welcome. It's great to have you on the Hugh Hewitt Show. Thank you for joining me today.
4: Well, thank you very much, Hugh, you loser, you jerk, you, you inappropriate questioner. How dare you? Listen, Hugh, if you ask any tough questions, but Lindsey Graham or me, you are a loser, understand?
3: Yes,
4: I want to lay that out before we do this interview.
3: All right. Let's go to this. Because I got 15 minutes, I'm gonna miss many opportunities to go to a serious question right off the stop. This deal is so bad. We're laughing, but this deal is so bad.
4: Horrible.
3: Is there any way to stop it? And I'll let John McCain, senior man in the area, take the first swing at the pinata that is the Iran deal.
4: First of all, it is a disaster. It is the worst agreement of our lifetime, in my view, and it is reminiscent of Munich. But I don't know of any way we can accept the next president of the United States, Lindsey Graham, and others, but Lindsey specifically to say, I think what he's going to say is, the day he's inaugurated will be the day when that agreement is nullified.
3: Now, Senator Graham, your colleague Ted Cruz sent a letter to the leadership saying we should make it clear to everyone who's thinking about doing business with Iran that Corker Cardin has not been complied with and the sanctions are not lifted. What do you think of that assessment and that approach?
5: Well, at the end of the day, the waiver authority the president has in the current statute is probably going to be honored by most of the world. So at the end of the day, I'm going to do two things. I'm going to cut off all funding, if I can, to the International Atomic Energy Association, $88 million of your money, taxpayer dollars, until we see the side agreement. But John's right. It's an agreement, not a treaty, so the next president's not bound by it. So any Republican running who's got any doubt about whether or not they would honor this agreement, you don't understand that why you shouldn't honor it. It's a death sentence to Israel, and you're giving the Ayatollah $100 billion to fund terrorist organizations to hit us. So the way you stop this agreement is elect a president who won't honor it.
1: That was Lindsey Graham. One more Lindsey Graham cut. Cut number six, his final comments at a Kiev presser right before he returned to the United States.
6: I've never been more optimistic than I am today that we have the formula to end this war. Help Ukraine be more lethal. Let those supporting Russia to know it's going to be a price to be paid if you keep doing it. And to try to find an off-ramp, not to humiliate Putin, but to end this war so that Ukraine...
1: End this war. End this war. I'm Hugh Hewitt. I'll be right back. Stay tuned. President Trump coming up next hour.
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7: Welcome back, America. I'm Hugh Hewitt. Coming up at the top of the hour, President Trump will be joining me. If he calls in early, I'm just going to start talking to him, so you may end up joining that conversation in process. 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I went out to California on Thursday. 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Spend a lot of time getting ready for that. The president's going to address the nation. When is that, Dwayne? 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
12: 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We get underway at 7 a.m. as we always do. Grover Norquist from Americans for Taxation going to be with us. We'll talk to him about what are some things we should be watching out with the folks in Congress, as well as Kenny Wallace is going to join us. Kenny, of course, keeps real close track on local politics, and we'll have him in the studio and have him talk about some of the things that he sees happening here in the state of Arkansas.
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13: Welcome to Seculo for your Monday. We're going to be taking your calls at 1-800-684-3110, 1-800-684-31-DIN. As we are obviously covering and mourning the loss of Senator Lindsey Graham, who has been a friend of this show and a friend of our families for many, many, many years, and obviously a very loud figure in today's political landscape and has been for decades. At the same time, there have been really interesting developments, including tributes from around the world. And I mean that literally. You have right now, I mean, just a few hours ago, a candlelight vigil being held last night in London, in front of, with members of people from Iran, from the original Iran, who were there paying tribute to Lindsey Graham. Dozens of people in front of the U.S. Embassy with the Lion and Sun flag of Iran. paying tribute to this man who had become one of their biggest allies and one of their biggest friends. And I think we need to remember that when you start thinking about the legacy of Lindsey Graham. Regardless of what your feed may want to tell you, this is someone who was an international statesman who was doing things to protect American interests, but also for the good of a lot of people around the world. And when you have moments like this, when we have such a divided world, and you have someone like this pass away so tragically and quickly, and you have this happen. Like, if you were to tell me that all these options could be for how people are going to respond, if you were to tell me there was going to be an Iranian-led vigil in support or in praise of their friend, Lindsey Graham, and again, we're not talking about the current Iranian regime. We're talking about the historic Iranian regime, people that were from the pre-revolution. This is what's happening right now around the world. I think that's a cool moment that we need to keep an eye on. Phone lines are open for you at 1-800-684-3110. My dad, Jay Sekulow, is going to be joining us. Jordan, my brother, will be joining us from Washington, D.C., and Will's in studio.
15: That's right. And when you think about this, this is someone that the ACLJ had worked closely with for decades, really.
13: Yeah.
15: This is an individual, when you think about being in the Senate and how fervently he fought for the unborn, a strong pro-life advocate in the Senate, someone that we could rely on and that we could work with in the Senate for pro-life work that we did here at the ACLJ, as well as his support of Israel in a foreign policy that wanted to see very Reagan-esque peace through strength in a way that is divisive even amongst the Republican Party these days. But American leadership he knew was crucial to a peaceful world. This is someone who served for decades in the Air Force. And once again, would come on this broadcast, would talk about the issues, was very close with the ACLJ team, and a lot of the work we did, he saw the fruit of.
13: And what I will say is a true statesman, the fact that you can see how many tributes came in, not just from Republican leaders, but from Democrats who said, you know what, we disagreed on just about everything, but he's actually someone we could work with. He's actually someone who we talked to, who would make us laugh, who would, didn't take things personally, would actually treat things how Washington, D.C. really was built to be treated. And it was nice to see that there was some humanity left in people. I mean, I look back just a few months ago to when Tulsi Gabbard, our friend and colleague Tulsi Gabbard, when she had to step down from her position as the DNI because her husband was diagnosed with a rare and aggressive form of cancer. And you had people like Adam Schiff taking those moments to then go after her still. To see some humanity coming from the right and the left on the passing of Lindsey Graham. Now, again, I'm sure the comments said otherwise. More from human beings, I'd say. More from bots and all of those things online. More the comments. We actually, the people that worked with him were people that universally seemed to enjoy working with him, whether they agreed with him or not. Phone lines are open at 1-800-684-3110. We're going to continue talking about this also, these vigils in from the Iranians in London for Lindsey Graham, because I think there's some confusion over what's happening there. I see in the comments, I understand, because it's a headline that kind of messes with your head when you read it. But remember, we're talking about a very different political figure around the world. We'll be right back.
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16: 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Start your morning with a voice you know and trust. Dave Elswick, bringing you the issues that matter to Arkansas, the news behind the headlines, and conversations you won't hear anywhere else. Then, in the afternoon, stay informed and fired up with Doc Washburn, breaking down the biggest stories of the day and what they mean for you. And all day long, hear from some of the biggest voices in talk radio. CNN's Scott Jennings, Mike Gallagher, and Larry Elder, bringing you sharp insight, lively debate, and the perspective you've been looking for. News, opinion, insight, and the conversations shaping our community. From Little Rock to the natural state and beyond. This is 101.1, The Answer. 101.1, The Answer, where Little Rock comes to talk.
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13: Welcome back to Seculo. I'll be connecting with my dad soon, Jay Seculo, as well. Will Haynes in studio. Of course, we are talking about the passing, the really untimely and shocking passing of Senator Lindsey Graham, again, who's been a friend to this broadcast, a friend to the ACLJ and the work we've done for so many years. And again, I know that the comments that came in sometimes can get a little aggressive in terms of Senator Graham, whenever we would have him on, whenever we discuss him, especially whenever we say something positively about him. However, I want you to understand that he has been someone that we had worked with so directly for many years, and really that my dad and my brother had worked with pretty much every week, and someone that was clearly working up until the last moments of his life here on Earth. My dad, Jay Seculo, is joining us right now. Of course, we are discussing this, and Dad, we're even seeing, we discussed this, that currently in London, or last night in London, they were having vigils in front of the U.S. Embassy with Iranians, you know, essentially Iranian refugees, families, you know, the old Iran, leading a vigil for Lindsey Graham, because he is somebody who, though controversial maybe for even some Americans, was highly praised in his work around the world.
20: Well, and if you want to start here with the United States, we have the strongest and most conservative Supreme Court we've had in my lifetime. And I've litigated since the 1980s at the Supreme Court, and we've got a case there right now. And you could thank Lindsey Graham for the current Supreme Court of the United States. Of course, you thank President Trump as well. But the fact is that Lindsey Graham and his advocacy for these judicial nominees are the reason we have a conservative Supreme Court today.
15: Well, and you also think that someone who understood the importance of the office and the role of the Senate, taking the advice and consent role very seriously as a senator, but also being able to work with his colleagues, being able to find ways using the Senate, the mechanisms of the Senate, to move things forward, like judicial nominees, something that was very important, we know, for him as well as for the ACLJ, and as well as his role in the foreign policy role of the Senate as well. Just a real statesman and someone that will be missed, but really also a part of that old guard that the Senate, I don't know, there is another Lindsey Graham that understands the mechanisms of the Senate in the way that he did, that's currently serving.
20: Yeah, he was really a historian of the Senate. He understood how the Senate worked. He understood the Senate rules. He also understood clearly the role of the United States. He believed the United States on a global scale can do good for the world. And that's one of his key motivations. He was just dealing right before he passed, of course, with Russia and Ukraine, but he was also negotiating with Saudi Arabia for the recognition and establishment of formal ties to Israel. This was one of his life goals. And he was a passionate advocate for America here in the United States and abroad. I want to say this. I've worked with him starting when he was a congressman in early 2000. And Lindsey and the ACLJ have had a very close relationship. Logan mentioned talking to him every week. I just spoke to him a couple of weeks ago before he left for his trip. And this is a tragic loss for his family, of course, and a loss for the United States. He was a scholar. He was a statesman. He was our friend. And I just want to emphasize the good that he did for this country, especially as we look at in our realm in judicial nominations, is unprecedented in our history. He brokered so many deals to get conservative judges confirmed. He saved the confirmation of Brett Kavanaugh. So Lindsey was passionate about American foreign policy, too, as you know, and a defender of Israel. And while they may not be popular with some these days, it's popular with me, and it's popular with the ACLJ. And we saw his work firsthand in bringing stability to the Middle East. He was a defender of the president. I worked very closely, of course, with him on so many issues. We spent a lot of time in the White House together. We also spent a lot of time on the Senate floor together during the impeachment. And Lindsey Graham was a friend, patriot, and a leader. The best of American political leadership.
13: Before we let you go, Dad, I did also want to give you an opportunity, too, because not only are we saying all these positive things about working with him side by side, all the issues that we certainly agreed with him on, you also have an outpouring of Democrats, people that worked, you know, on the other side of the aisle, saying how much they enjoyed working with him, his humor, his wit, and the fact that he could keep things not personal, that it wasn't like it is today, where it feels like typically you have to have this vitriol towards the other side, towards the other person. And rarely do we see a passing of a political leader or any kind of tragedy that happens with a political leader or with somebody. We mentioned that, you know, the Adam Schiff's response to when Tulsi Gabbard's husband was diagnosed with cancer and how it was disturbing and how, you know, we've lost a little bit of humanity. You saw a glimmer of humanity in the fact that even the Democrats he worked alongside with, which I'm sure was shocking to a lot of their base, came out and said this was someone that they loved and loved working with.
20: Well, it's because he understood that politics is the art of the possible. It's not the art of the perfect. And what you have in a situation with Lindsey Graham, he was able to reach across party lines to move the ball further, ultimately to serve the purposes of a conservative constitutional position. But he cut deals for judges. I remember, I mean, I think about the current chief judge of the Court of Appeals for the 11th Circuit, Bill Pryor, and I'm going to go through a whole list of them, where we worked so closely with Lindsey Graham, of course, the Supreme Court nominees. But he was principled, but he did have a great sense of humor, and he's going to be missed. He was one of the good guys. I said that to Mom yesterday. He is one of the good guys. We lost a friend. You know, the country lost a senator. The representatives, the people in South Carolina lost a senator. We've lost a statesman. We've also lost a friend here. And he served this country honorably in the military as a judge advocate general, a military lawyer. He was also a military judge. He served in active combat zones. He loved the country. And what you're seeing is the country loved him. There will always be the naysayers, but I'm tuning that out to the reality that this was a guy that reshaped the judiciary in the United States and helped our foreign policy on a global scale. So
13: yeah, it was actually nice to see
20: him. I'll miss him.
13: It was actually nice to see his response. Of course, a lot of us will miss him, but you guys both, obviously you and Jordan both worked with him directly very often. We also know for those who are following it, they will make an announcement later today on who will be the replacement likely. And what's looking like it will be actually be Lindsey Graham's sister temporarily, obviously until next term. There will be an election coming up here in a few
15: months.
13: That's
15: right, and we can actually go over that for folks that are interested, that want to know how that process works, because Senator Graham was up for re-election. This would, I believe, be his fifth term if he were re-elected in the Senate. And so it's a calendar now that you're running up against November.
13: Just a few months.
15: But what it does appear is that Governor Henry McMaster will be announcing today at 4 p.m. Eastern time who that person will be, who will be filling the seat, because that is, once again, the governor, when a senator is no longer in office, whether they resign or they pass away, normally, and it varies by state law, but the governor or someone within that state can appoint to serve out the rest of a term. That's what we're seeing here. It appears that will be announced at 4 p.m. Eastern, as well as the president, President Trump, has said that he would like to see Lindsey Graham's sister, who is very close with, if you know the history, their parents died when they were young, both of them within like 18 months of each other. And Lindsey Graham effectively raised his sister. So they were very close, and that there has been a call for the from the president that it be her to be in the interim, to hold that seat.
13: Such...
15: It also holds the staff together.
13: Yeah.
15: It has continuity until the election. And then it also isn't a political kingmaker system where the governor is then picking who is the front runner in a primary.
13: Yeah, if anything, it's a nice tribute for a few months till people can get everything together before the election. I think that's a great idea. Thanks, my dad, for joining us. Jordan's going to be joining us coming up a little bit later. Mike Pompeo will be joining us. We are going to cover some other topics as well. There is some other breaking news items that are happening. And the ACLJ rolls on. You know, again, Senator Graham was a longtime friend, and we appreciate his life. We appreciate the legacy that he left, and we will continue to talk about that. A lot of those issues he cared about, a lot of the issues that we care about here, we continue to fight for each and every day. We are in the middle of our ACLJ Liberty Drive. I want you to be a part of it today while donations are doubled throughout the rest of the month. 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You can have your gift doubled. Again, if you give $25, it becomes $50. We appreciate you doing that. We're going to continue on, like I said, with other topics as well as the ACLJ work continues on, including what's happening in Iran. I believe, is Mike Pompeo joining us next?
15: Mike Pompeo is joining us in the next segment to talk, one, about the news that we are covering today, the loss of Senator Graham, but as well, there is some news we wanted to update people on when it comes to the Strait of Hormuz and Iran and some things that the president has announced over the weekend. So we will be asking him about that when we get back from this break.
13: Yeah, and again, my brother will also be joining us a little bit later, so don't go anywhere. Phone lines are open for you at 1-800-684-3110. 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We just opened up the calls. 1-800-684-3110. 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
0: We've witnessed monumental legal victories from defending the 14th Amendment and protecting our sacred American right to vote, the overturning of Roe v. Wade, and standing up for the religious liberty of our kids and seniors. But even with the many historic wins we've achieved, the battle is far from over. The attacks on our constitutionally protected rights persist. Countless unborn babies remain in jeopardy, and across the globe, innocent Christians are being targeted and killed across this country and around the world. 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
13: Welcome back to Secular. We're going to take your calls at 1-800-684-3110. We heard from my dad. Now we're going to hear from Secretary Pompeo. Secretary Pompeo, obviously, we're going to get into what's going on, some of the updates in Iran, all of that. But then you even have these vigils happening in London with Iranians out front, actually, who are there, refugee, essentially families that have been in, who have not been in Iran for many years. You're having a vigil for Lindsey Graham. And here's a moment that we all did not expect when we were going to do this show this morning, that this is what we were going to be talking about here. Because we're all shocked, obviously, by the news of Senator Graham's passing. You wrote an op-ed for the New York Post. I just want to get your thoughts on the days like today.
23: Yeah. No, I guess I'm unsurprised that many in the world who understood or understand the difference between good and evil are feeling very much a loss, a hole in our hearts today. I've known Senator Graham for, goodness, I've known him for probably 15 years. He had become a friend when I was a brand new member of Congress. He was so kind to me. He was a great assistance to me when I was the Secretary of State and CIA director. But everyone who knew him, right? He was always fun to be around. Those pictures you're showing, right? He's always smiling. But this was a serious political actor. This was someone who cared deeply about the United States of America, who took his job so seriously and worked so diligently. He'll be missed. He knew how to make America great again and worked at it all his life.
15: Mr. Secretary, you even bring up that how he was a great help to you when you were a freshman member of Congress. I mean, we remember those days. You joined this broadcast back in the early days as a congressman from Kansas. And I think that's also a testament. You even see from people on the other side of the aisle. There was a tribute by Cory Booker, who went and approached him when he was a junior senator, had just gotten into office, and said, you know, I want to work on something with you. And he said, well, wait till after my primary. It's a little contentious. I can't be seen talking to you. But the willingness to listen to people or also shepherd them and regardless of their politics, be there as a figurehead, a leader in the institutions of government, something that he knew so well. I think is also going to be something that we greatly miss here when we see this tragic passing and untimely passing. But it's the institutional knowledge that he had and his willingness to work with, whether it be young congressmen or young senators, in the process of government.
23: You know, it's so easy to tear down these institutions, to talk bad about Congress or talk bad about the Senate. You know, Senator Graham never did that. He would joke about it, but he understood that these institutions mattered, that our founders, but he took deeply that idea that our founders had it right. And he so loved being a part of it. He wasn't, you know, Lindsay could find a camera for sure, but it wasn't all about Lindsay. It was always about the things he cared about and the things he truly believed mattered to America. He and I, frankly, on Iran, we were brothers in arms. We understood this threat from the Islamic Republic in exactly the same way. But there were other issues we didn't always see eye to eye on. But he was always gracious, always kind, and always willing to sort of listen, take on Mike's views of the world, and have an intellectual debate about it. And I think that's why you see folks from a broad political spectrum saying we're going to miss that set, that voice, that concept on Capitol Hill. I hope others will take that on and see how much Senator Graham is appreciated and begin to behave in a way that that he did. Always fierce in defending the things he believed in, but always caring so deeply about the institutions and about our country.
15: Well, and you even bring up the fact that you and he shared very much a similar vision for what the threat is and the acknowledgement from the Islamic Republic of Iran, as well as other threat factors to the United States and national security issues. But I think that is one thing that we'll miss also, is the fact that he was so close with the president. And it wasn't always that their views of foreign policy were in lockstep, but they were very close. He would, and you saw through this, the jousting that maybe would take place between a senior senator from South Carolina as well as the president of the United States, that many times you ended up with better foreign policy because of the contrasting views and that friendship. I think that's something that we also will miss in a world that's turning away, even within the party sometimes, of a lot of the concepts of peace through strength and that Reagan-esque style that Senator Graham had.
23: Yeah, I don't think there's any doubt about that. You know, I've seen some on the left showing some of the comments that Senator Graham made during President Trump's campaigns for president. Not always the kindest in the sense of, he had a view, Senator Graham had a view of how the world works and how evil works. And when he would see the president behaving in a way that was different from that, he was unapologetic in defending his view. But man, he could have gone full, like somebody did, he could have gone full Trump derangement syndrome and just been an adversary. But he knew America mattered too much. And he knew President Trump had the capacity to get to a place where everyone could say, yep, that's the right outcome. And you nailed it. As a result of what Senator Graham did alongside President Trump, my son and his wife and my grandson are safer today because of that. And I think in the end, that effectiveness, that ability to actually deliver on the things he believed in, will be the true legacy for Senator Graham.
13: Someone else who served his country in the military beforehand, in the Air Force, spent a lot of time, beyond even just the political realm. I think for you, Secretary Pompeo, it's something that I would say that I was, you don't want to say, excited to see, but there was some sort of breath of fresh air that came in, seeing that there were tributes coming in from both sides of the aisle here. And that is so rare. Right now, we are living in a time where that is the you don't see even Democrat leaders or Republican leaders saying something positive or telling a warm story about someone on the other side. It's sad that that's not the case. But there was a glimmer of hope, if you will, when I saw some of these tributes coming in. Now, don't read the comments because you're going to have people who are crazy on all sides. But if you just looked at the people who actually worked with him, you saw this united front of going, I mean, even if they had to caveat with, we never agreed on anything, but at least, again, he'd make me laugh. We enjoyed working together. That is how this is all supposed to be.
23: Yeah. No, I think that's right. And, in each of those, I think you're exactly right. In each of those, not only sometimes they caveat it by saying we didn't agree on everything, and sometimes they'd say they made him laugh, but it was more than that. They would also say he worked with us. Yep. He tried to listen to our views, and he was excoriated, right? He ended up in a bad place on immigration and with some inside of our party. He voted for Democrat nominees to the United States Supreme Court. So he was criticized for those things, but he was someone who took on board, and he took these institutions seriously. And so I think these kind words go even deeper than the fact that he was able to bring joy and cheer. He was thoughtful and decent and good and was prepared to fight on the things that really mattered and find common ground on things where it was possible to do so. I hope we'll see more of that. It's not about giving up the things you really believe in. It's about staring at the problem set and saying, how do we get to the best solution?
13: I always found that to be interesting. Thank you, Secretary Pompeo, for joining us. But he was one of those people who would say, elections have consequences. The president would put up a Supreme Court justice. Are they qualified, whether I agree with them or not? As long as they were qualified, they felt like it didn't matter necessarily his political point of view. And I felt that to be something we should all be thinking about, at least when they're making those calls. So I appreciate it. Thank you, Secretary Pompeo, for being a part of the conversation today. We are going to continue on with the second half hour of the show. We're all going to address some other topics as well. I know not all of you are tuning in just to hear about this, but we have people on staff, whether that's Secretary Pompeo or my dad or my brother, who worked with this man for decades on a weekly basis. So, of course, we're going to have a minute here where we're going to spend talking about. Be a part of the ACLJ today as well as part of our Liberty Drive. 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You scan the QR code. You see, we'll be back. Second half hour coming right up.
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13: Welcome back to Seculo, second half hour of the show. 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If you want to call in, you can call in. We're happy to take discussions about any of the topics that we are discussing today, whether that's an update of what's going on in Iran, whether we're talking about Senator Graham, as long as we're not like dipping our toe into some sort of strange conspiracy theories, I am happy to have you on the show today. That's at 1-800-684-3110. I always say just be kind to the phone screener. And there's a good chance you'll make it on the air. That's 1-800-684-3110. The ACLJ is also right now ramping up our Liberty Drive, so be a part of it today. If you like this show, if you like the legal work we do, all at no cost, all without a paywall, no cost to our clients, but that is because people like you support it. I want to be able to hire the best of the best. I want to have the best of best production. I want to have all of those things here. We want to provide you with a show and experience that is unlike anything you're going to get from anyone else. That doesn't, you know, that we can go on and have these discussions and be civil about it. And it, just like you saw all the positives coming from both sides, we want people to be able to work with us here at the ACLJ. I've always been excited about that. You know, we've always had good relationships when we agree or disagree. Because we're not coming in here and slinging hyperbole at you. We are actually just telling you what's going on and being honest about it. And I want you to call in if you can, 1-800-684-3110. But these kind of special months, we only get to do a few times a year where donations are doubled. That means an ACLJ supporter or champion, that's someone that gives on a monthly basis. We call them ACLJ champions. When you donate, it unlocks one of their pledges. So essentially, all donations are matched. So do it today at aclj.org. Be a part of the Liberty Drive. I know there's a lot more, Will, we want to discuss here, though, as well, and Jordan will be joining us coming up here shortly.
15: That's right. We also are going to talk about the process here, what it looks like to replace the senator, yeah. And that is going to be announced, actually, by the governor, Henry McMaster, this afternoon at 4 p.m. Eastern time. We are going to hear who will be the person to fill that seat at least through the end of the term. Now, there's an election in November. Lindsey Graham was up for re-election. What we are going to see now is a special primary election for that November general election race. That will be held on August 11th. Candidates can start filing their paperwork to run for that special election July 21st. So just about a week away, a little bit under a week. And then they have a filing period of 1 week until July 28th. Special election will be held August 11th. And if no candidate that has filed reaches the 50% threshold of the vote, there will be a runoff 2 weeks later on August 25th. So a very condensed timeline for individuals that it was considered a safe seat. He does not have a lot of challenge that as kind of that seat that no one was really thinking past Lindsey Graham at this point, because he was such an active member, such a senior member of the Senate, that it is going to be a scramble within South Carolina. And we'll see how the party handles that as these deadlines fast approach. I mean, July 21st, they can start filing their paperwork to run, and they only have 1 week to get it all in. We'll see what happens there. And we may discuss that a little bit with Jordan as well in the next segment.
13: That's right. Jordan will be joining us live from Washington, D.C. in our studios there. So be a part of that conversation as well. Phone lines are open at 1-800-684-3110 to call in. And then again, the ACLJ's Liberty Drive is ramping up. 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
13: To Seculo, we've heard from Adele, we've heard from Rick, or we're going to hear from Rick Rennell coming up here, I believe, in the next segment. We've heard from Secretary Pompeo. Now we're joined by my brother Jordan Seculo, who is in Washington, D.C. in our studios.
15: And just arrived.
13: There, right. Just arrived there with, you know, pre-scheduled to be there for a lot of different meetings and things happening. But Jordan, of course, we wanted to have you on as someone, including, you know, Dad as well, who has been working with Senator Graham for so many years, and the tributes are pouring in, and we need to make sure that we did it as well.
7: Yeah, I mean, listen, I thought back on our time in Washington, D.C., the ACLJ's really expansion into government affairs. Of course, we've always been involved in the federal courts and the U.S. Supreme Court by our office here, but really getting involved in the work in Congress and the television broadcast we do on TBN and those shows, where it would be Congressman Graham, Lindsey Graham, who would be joining us. And then when we started broadening out this broadcast, I remember in the first set in this studio, having Senator Graham here with us in that studio. And that was a relationship that continued from his time in the House of Representatives through his passing this weekend. You know, he was someone that we'd be on the phone with, and our team would be working with his office regularly, whether it was, as people have said, judicial nominations, foreign policy, the work on Israel. And I go back to judicial nominations because people talk about the Supreme Court. But Senator Graham was also key on making sure the courts that are, you know, so important, they hear 99.9% of the cases, those appellate courts and district court nominees, that those get through. And he was excited about, again, chairing the Judiciary Committee upcoming once again. And so, again, it's a huge loss for not just the Republicans in the Senate, and for those of us who worked closely because with Senator Graham and his team. Obviously, that's a huge loss. But it's a huge loss for the country because, as I said, Logan, in text to you and to Will, to Dad, Lindsey, Senator Graham represented what it was like to what it meant to be a statesman, and that he could take very tough positions. He wasn't going to back down on his positions, but he was able to build bridges and get things done in Washington, D.C. when no one else could. And I remember that going back even to the Bush years, on some of those judicial nominations when they looked like they were totally stalled. And now those people, I think about it, have been there 20 plus years because of the work Lindsey Graham did with Democrat senators to make sure these good conservative nominees at the time, now long-term judges at the appellate courts, got through the confirmation process.
15: Well, and Jordan, I think it's also important as we bring that up, he also understood the process of the Senate so well. The world's greatest deliberative body is what the Senate is referred to. And I think what we're losing so much as we see new members of the Senate join and these younger individuals that have now been in the Senate for a while that are maybe Republican or Democrat, regardless, there isn't as much emphasis on that deliberative style in the younger members of the Senate as it was with the Lindsey Grahams of the Senate. And in reality, he understood that is how you get things done in the Senate. It isn't the same as the House for a reason. And that was designed by the founders. He truly understood that. And I think that also shows with his relationship with the president. That was someone who ran against President Trump for president and yet was able to, despite all of the policy disagreements, became one of his closest allies in the Senate because he understood that in America, you can get things done when you talk and when you deliberate things. And he was proof of that in his work in the Senate with the president.
7: And listen, became one of his closest friends as well. I mean, it was someone that I think was a great ear for President Trump. It was a great person for President Trump to talk to. And I know, those calls were happening a lot. And it was because of that process, being able to say, okay, but this is what we've got to do to move this through the Senate. And if you look back in time, too, as much as people say, you know, they'll kind of say he was a chameleon in politics. First of all, when you have that long of a political career, some of your positions are going to change. I mean, that's just the bottom line truth. And that happens with everybody. But second, he's a team player. You look back in history, and unlike some of these Republicans who try to act like, oh, I'm the most conservative, I'm the most Republican, but they're the ones who are actually kind of attacking the presidents when they happen to be Republican. You know, it's easy for everybody to be in the opposition, but when everybody's trying to actually get things

0: tell people, I mean, when I first saw the news alert, it was, you know, kind of middle of the night, depending on where you are in the country. I thought maybe something had been hacked or sent out. And maybe I was reading the wrong name. And I was like, I couldn't believe, because I knew he had just had those meetings in Ukraine and just gotten back to Washington, D.C. And again, it's just a reminder to all of us. You never know when your time is up here in the on this part of our journey. But you know what? He at that point, you know, he did everything he could, and he fought for the last hours of his life for the people he represented.
1: Yeah, like working the last minute. You also spend a lot of time in South Carolina, and I know that it is a different understanding of how he is even liked or was liked in locally in South Carolina. Very different than even we see him on a national scale. When you talk about him running, you know, for re-election this coming year, like as Will said, this was not a contested election. I mean, people kind of knew Lindsey was pretty locked in for it.
0: Yeah, I mean, listen, people have tried before in the past in the Republican primary to try to take him on and say he's not conservative enough. And the truth is, when you look at his record, he's got an absolutely conservative record. Sometimes he takes positions that are slightly different than the mainstream Republicans. But the truth is, in South Carolina, he was beloved. He was someone who did a lot for his constituents. That's why I was just saying, you can kind of start seeing it, Logan. I think that's what you're referring to. People like Senator Graham, who are on national television almost every night. And so you kind of start thinking of them as national leaders. But you have to remember, they get elected by, in South Carolina, South Carolinians. And so you've got to make sure those people are not reelecting you for decades in the House and the U.S. Senate if you're not a good representative of the people of South Carolina and you're not able to bring business home. You're not able to be impactful for them. And so I think that the fact that he was someone that no one would even think about not being able to be reelected says a lot right there. I mean, it says almost everything you need to know right there. And that, that again, beloved by his constituents, beloved in Washington, D.C., had a great staff, a loyal staff, some great long-term staff as well. And it's just really sad to see him go. It's someone who I was imagining would be here for, you know, another decade or two.
2: Jordan, the other thing that obviously is now faces even the people of South Carolina is we see the governor will announce this afternoon who will fill that seat until January, until the new senator is sworn in. There's this very abbreviated timeline. July 21st is when candidates can start filing. July 28th, that period closes, so just a week to get your paperwork in. And then there's a election on August 11th. And if someone doesn't get 50%, there's a runoff for the top two candidates on August 25th. Still plenty of time to campaign for a general election in November. There's a lot of chatter. The president suggested that Lindsey Graham's sister be filling that seat. There's some chatter within South Carolina, from some of the insiders, political insiders there, that that is indeed who the governor is looking at appointing as a caretaker, just to hold the seat, continuity of office and staff. But this abbreviated timeline, what are your thoughts on that? As it's going to be now a fight within a state that has very contentious politics.
0: Yes, it's a tough political state. That's what was interesting about Senator Graham was he had kind of moved past that politically. And so had Senator Scott to some extent as well. I mean, I think once you got to the Senate there and you were past your second term, things were a little different, but getting there, very tough roads. And listen, there's some tough politicians. There was just a gubernatorial primary. The lieutenant governor, who was in the runoff with the attorney general, Alan Wilson. Alan Wilson ended up winning the runoff there. But she is someone who, again, she just had a full campaign operation. And so she could be someone that I could see going into this race, not as the caretaker. I think that could be someone like, again, Senator Graham's sister, someone like that. But you also look at Nancy Mace has supposedly already talked about it. This is someone who also has got a campaign. So I would imagine, Will, it's going to be people who either already have a campaign kind of in place, who have been in politics before, or can put together the money quickly enough to run a general election for a statewide seat. And there's only a handful of people that can do that quickly enough.
1: All right, well, thank you so much for joining us, Jordan. We'll continue this discussion going on in the next segment. Rick Rennell's going to be with us, so don't want to miss that. Jordan's got a lot going on in Washington, D.C., as our team, again, very active, even during these summer months, traveling all over the globe. If you see that there are times where You know, I'm not here. Jordan's not here. Whoever's

0: out here. Sometimes that's vacation, but sometimes that is because work calls around the world, and the ACLJ team is hard at work. 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
0: Welcome back to Secular. Waiting for Rick Grinnell to connect. Just let me know when we are good to go. We're good. Rick, obviously we're having a lot of guests on today because there have been, you know, an outpouring. And I think one of the, you know, most sort of, you know, weird moments in all of this, but maybe one of the more, you know, heartening moments of this is you've seen people from all sides of the aisle where typically we have seen tributes come in for political leaders from one side and the other side has to take their jabs. At this moment, I mean, sure, we've seen some from some maybe some wild influencers or from people, you know, in the comments. But you've seen a lot of people come together saying, you know, they enjoyed, even if they disagreed with him, they really enjoyed working with this man. I know you wanted to pop on as well, talk about Senator Graham.
5: Yeah, look, I think every single person in America knows that they don't agree with people in their family. Right. They don't agree with their spouse. They don't agree with their priest or their pastor. I mean, it's really, the reality is that unless, if you want to agree with somebody 100% of the time, then you're the candidate, you're the politician. And so I think that when humans recognize the moment, and again, we don't have a lot of humans in Washington, D.C.
0: I think that's the shocking part, right?
5: It tends to be a place that, devoid of humanity. But the rest of us, you know, we can feel saddened. We can talk about friendships, but we don't have to go into all of the areas that we disagree when there's a death. I actually thought that Amy Klobuchar really started us off in a good way. She had a heartfelt tweet that was all positive about Lindsey Graham's, you know, his humor and his ability to bring people together. And I think that's the Lindsey Graham that I know, which is he's going to be passionate and he's going to be direct, but he's also going to listen and he might change his mind. He may not. But at the end of the day, he's going to say, let's go to dinner and how's your family? And he's old school. You know, I used to work for John Danforth, who is a great senator from the state of Missouri for a long time, 18 years there. And he once told me a story. He said, you know, Washington, D.C. is a place where senators get their doors opened all of the time. And after a little while, they believe the door is always open. And sometimes they run smack into it because it wasn't opened. And I think that is indicative of what we see in Washington of people who don't understand common sense and humanity. But this moment with Lindsey Graham, I think, has really been shockingly good from both sides of the aisle.
6: Well, and I think as well, when you have someone who lived as a statesman and served the country as a statesman, yes, you are going to start to see good humanity again from a culture that has become so toxic. But this is a senator who served 33 years in the Air Force, was retired as a colonel, so served his country in the armed forces, then was a congressman, and then had a career as a senator. And a fact that is very rare, I think, in D.C. is he had one of the lowest net worths of any elected official, because his entire life was built on service as well as not exploiting the office for personal gain, as unfortunately is easy to do when you are in a position of power like that. And I think that things like this shouldn't be lost on people today, as we see even around the world. We started the show that the Iranian diaspora in London was holding a candlelight vigil in front of the U.S. Embassy for Senator Graham. That's a testament to a life of service, whether you agreed with his policies 100% or not.
5: Yeah, look, I think there's a lot of countries that have individuals who really, whether it's Ukraine or Iran, and I can think of some other places that really valued Lindsey Graham's strong voice. But look, I met Lindsey when he was a congressman from South Carolina back in the 90s. I've known him for 30 years. And I just have to say one point, that if he were here and listening to this conversation, he would be making fun of the fact that he's not perfect. He'd talk about all the times that he wasn't perfect. He lost his temper sometimes. He was a real person. And I don't think that we should, you know, make him into the perfect angel, because he certainly wasn't.
0: Right.
5: But this is a moment where I think we can talk about the good. We have to recognize that he was a human being. And sometimes I would get into big, deep arguments with him about how I felt like he was too much of a neocon and didn't do diplomacy enough. But that was my friend. I could talk like that to my friend. And at the end of the day, he was somebody who listened and was a great friend first. He loved Washington, he loved the Senate, and he loved politics.
6: Well, and I think that as well, loving the Senate, that is one of the things we've talked about over and over today, is that the Senate is a unique body, and it's known as the greatest deliberative body in the world. We've strayed from that, but I think it was lions like him in the Senate that held to that tradition, and why I think that would upset people sometimes, because he would talk to people. He would use the opportunity to share ideas and to joust with each other in a way that senators should be able to. And I think we've lost something greatly with his no longer being a senator for the United States.
5: Yeah, I agree. It's a big loss. And it does feel, for those of us outside of Washington, it does feel like it's impacting. I was at the gym this morning and somebody came up to me and just said, "Hey, I know that you knew Lindsey Graham. I'm sorry for your loss." And I was like, wow, that's an impact of somebody who is not political recognizing the moment.
0: Rick, thank you so much for joining and popping on today. I appreciate it. I know it was the last second to have you on, but I think it was important to hear from people who work directly with him, friends and colleagues, and we appreciate it. So thank you so much for popping on. I did want to take a quick call before we wrap up this show. We have Kevin, who's calling as an ACLJ champion. You can become a champion today, too, during our Liberty Drive. Your first donation will be doubled. Go ahead, Kevin.
7: Hey, thanks for taking my call. Guys, 2 points I want to make. Number one, Lindsey Graham's significance will indeed be lost, but this should be a call to other senators to step up. Take his place. Assume his passion. We need more help, more good people like him. The second point I want to make is this. There are so many curious parallels going on in the world right now. If you read the Bible, you'll understand what the prophecies have been for millennia. Perhaps God has taken Lindsey home because he doesn't want this positive influence. He's going to let the chips fall where they will. things are not going well, and we need
6: Kevin. I think we believe in a providential God, and that nothing happens outside of
0: all
6: His
0: our
6: will.
0: Plans are,
6: but
0: are set.
6: I think that we also need to pray for his family that is grieving right now.
0: Yeah.
6: And that once again, pray for our country.
0: I think you brought up, you know, there's a chance that today you'll find out that Senator Graham's sister will be at least temporarily holding his position. What does that look like if you're his family? You know, specifically, we know their history. We talked about it. Essentially, was a father figure in her life after they both lost their parents at a very young age. So what does that look like, being asked to do this in a moment of grief, in a moment of shock? So say a prayer for his family, for sure. You know, I believe that, you know, we all are here for a reason and that the plans are set in motion. But you can be a part of that. You know, say a prayer. Support his family if needed. Support those who are grieving regardless of their politics. And I don't mean that outside of just Senator Graham. I mean that for anybody. You know, we need to be there for each other. That's going to wrap up today's show. I appreciate everyone who listened, everyone that watched, all of our guests today, Rick, Mike, my dad, my brother, me and Will in here, and all of you that called in, and for all of you that are supporting the work right now during our Liberty Drive. 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
9: News this hour from Town Hall. I'm Keith Peters in Washington. South Carolina Governor Henry McMaster has named Darlene Graham Nordone as her late brother Lindsey Graham's temporary replacement in the U.S. Senate. Graham died at age 71 over the weekend. Nordone will serve the remaining months of his term, which ends in January. Meanwhile, Lindsey Graham's cause of death has been revealed.
10: A medical examiner has found that Senator Lindsey Graham likely died after a tear in his aorta. The tear in the inner wall of the aorta, called an aortic dissection, was related to the hardening of Graham's arteries. An official cause of death will be disclosed after further testing. The prominent South Carolina Republican who served in Congress for more than three decades had turned 71 years old just 2 days before dying on Saturday night. His office had originally said he suffered from a brief and sudden illness. Graham was a close ally of President Donald Trump and was known for advocating a strong U.S. foreign policy. He had just returned from Ukraine, where he'd met with Ukrainian President Volodymyr Zelensky. High up in Juwanee, Washington.
9: In an interview, President Donald Trump says the U.S. rejects Iran, saying it controls the Strait of Hormuz.
11: Well, we're taking over the Strait. They have nothing. They've got nothing. So, something that nobody knows, yesterday they had an 11-hour meeting. Everything's 11 hours with these guys. You know, you can't settle a one sentence in 1 hour, in 1 minute. It should be 1 minute. And everything was agreed to yesterday. And they leave the room, and they call back, and they say, we had to make a couple of changes. I said, changes? They got to make changes? We're not going to make changes.
9: The conflict has intensified, raising fears of a return to all-out war and further disruption to the global economy. On Wall Street, the Dow down by 138 points today. The Nasdaq dropped 408. The S&P 500 lower by 60. More on these stories at townhall.com.
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14: 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In Van Buren, a 39-year-old man sentenced to 6 years in prison for sexual extortion. He threatened to post nude photos of a 17-year-old Florida girl on the internet. McDonald County Clerk Jessica Cohn introduced a new text notification system in an effort to boost election turnout. An amendment proposal focused on educational rights failed to gather enough signatures for the November ballot. The same effort collected fewer signatures 2 years ago. Little Rock officials have settled a lawsuit with three firefighters, agreeing to pay $151,500 in attorney's fees and court costs. 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
15: With your sports flash, I'm Tony Desiri, 101.1 The Answer. Major League Baseball holding the Home Run Derby tonight at Citizens Bank Park, part of the All-Star festivities, with the All-Star game taking place on Tuesday night. Eight participants in the event tonight, including two Phillies, Bryce Harper and Kyle Schwarber, competing in front of their home crowd. Boston's Wilson Contreras, Kansas City's Jack Caglione, Tampa Bay's Junior Caminero, Jordan Walker of the St. Louis Cardinals, Ben Rice of the New York Yankees, and Chicago White Sox rookie Munetaka Murakami are also participating. World Cup semifinal play begins Tuesday. France and Spain will be meeting at AT&T Stadium in Arlington, Texas. France, the number one seed in the tournament, while Spain was ranked third. Number four, England, will take on number two, Argentina. That'll be Wednesday afternoon at Mercedes-Benz Stadium in Atlanta. 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I'm Tony Desiri with your sports flash on 101.1 The Answer.
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0: Technologically challenged. Oh, now we're on the air. Okay, great. That is fantastic. Thank you very much. 101.1 The Answer, the Doc Washburn Show continues, where if we're talking about something you want to talk about on the radio with us, the number to call is 501-401-1011. Do you remember when this happened 2 years ago today?
1: Our country, probably 20 million people. And you know, that's a little bit old, that chart. That chart's a couple of months old. And if you want to really see something that said, take a look at what happened.
0: Butler, Pennsylvania, Trump campaign rally, July 13th, 2024, 2 years ago today. By the grace of God, former president and president-to-be, Donald J. Trump, took a bullet in the top of his right ear. Instead of taking a bullet to his temple and seeing his head explode on live TV, by the grace of God, because he turned his head a fraction of an inch at exactly the right time. Now then, has anyone been held accountable? No, listen to me. Speaker Mike Johnson, U.S. House of Representatives, put together a task force to investigate what went wrong to allow this to happen, for this 20-year-old punk to get on the roof of a building very close to the stage, and for law enforcement to ignore people warning, hey, there's a guy with a rifle on the roof of that building. So Speaker Mike Johnson put together a task force, and some of the Republicans in the U.S. House were like, well, this is kind of weird. You've got retired Navy SEALs who are members of the House, people who were snipers when they served in the military, and for some reason, you didn't put them on your task force, Speaker Johnson. So I'll tell you what we're going to do. We're going to have a parallel alternative task force, because we want to get to the truth. And they call three witnesses. Fellow was Secret Service agent for, I think, 12 years, NYPD before that. Perhaps you've heard of him, named Dan Bongino. And a guy who, I guess, started the Blackwater private contractor company that facilitated a lot of things that we did in the Middle East, a guy named Eric Prince. And then, for good measure, a gentleman who was part of the SWAT team for Butler County, but who had also been a Navy SEAL when he was in the military. And so they took their testimony, and Dan Bongino said something that made my blood run cold. There was so much incompetence. We already knew about this before Dan Bongino said a word. So much incompetence. Okay? The Secret Service was supposed to meet with local law enforcement that morning to get their police radios so everybody would be on the same frequency. So local law enforcement could relay information to Secret Service in real time. Secret Service could relay information to local law enforcement in real time. They're supposed to show up at a meeting at, I think, 9 o'clock that morning, to get their police radios, make sure everybody is on the same frequency on police radio so they can all communicate with each other in real time. And they blew off the meeting. Okay? And again, people were trying to alert law enforcement to the guy on the roof with the rifle. And apparently, local law enforcement was trying to get the attention of Secret Service. was it, an hour and a half before the shooting, Thomas Matthew Cooks was actually flying a drone over the site, but Secret Service didn't have a drone? One thing after another. So what Dan Bongino said in his testimony that made my blood run cold is layered incompetence equals intent. You can't possibly make as many different mistakes as Secret Service made innocently. So then a couple of months later, a guy named Clay Higgins, U.S. representative out of Louisiana, who was a sheriff down there for years before he ever got into Congress, he wanted to kind of do some fact-finding himself. He wanted to do some research. He wanted to do some investigating. So he went up to Butler, Pennsylvania, and discovered to his shock and horror that 10 days after the shooting, the FBI had released the body of the shooter to his parents so they could cremate it immediately. Also, I hesitate to say we've all seen, because I know there are people in the sound of my voice who haven't seen, but there was a screenshot from a video of an FBI agent. We knew he was an FBI agent because he had FBI on his jacket. It was either 2 or 3 days after the shooting, hosing off the roof of the AGR building that Crooks shot from, trying to kill the president, and did kill Corey Comparator, and badly wounded a couple of other American patriots. So Clay Higgins says the FBI is actively trying to obstruct justice. Has anyone in the FBI been held accountable? Has anyone in the Secret Service been held accountable? Well, no. No one at all. There was a guy, Secret Service agent, there who I guess was the first one to jump on top of President Trump, risking his life to try to save President Trump's life, a guy named Sean Curran. And President Trump really, really, really appreciates loyalty. If you're risking your life to try to save his life, he's going to try to say thank you. And so he made Sean Curran the director of the Secret Service. Now, the problem with that is Sean Curran was the top dog when it came to the Butler rally. The buck stopped with him. Any and all mistakes he was responsible for. So, massively incompetent at best. So instead of being held accountable, instead of being fired, he becomes Secret Service Director. And the two guys under him, really responsible for security or the lack thereof, the Butler rally, he gave promotions and raises to. Will we ever find out the truth about why the Secret Service operated the way they did 2 years ago today, and why the FBI operated the way they did in the aftermath? I mean, you try to hold out hope, but your friends who always say, yeah, wake me up when somebody's held accountable, make more and more sense to you every day. I mean, we were told 30 years ago Hillary Clinton was going to go to jail for Whitewater. Wake me up when somebody's held accountable. Unbelievable. Look, a lot to talk about today. Lindsey Graham passed away suddenly and unexpectedly Saturday evening. President Trump has had a lot to say about that. Attorney General for Arkansas, Leslie Rutledge, announced over the weekend on her Facebook page that she is so proud of Bill Clinton. So that was kind of unusual. Oh, there's plenty to talk about today. But it's the second anniversary of the Butler shooting, and so we had to lead with that because there have been more attempts on President Trump's life. And if we had, in this, my opinion, you're entitled to it. If we had a responsible, competent Secret Service, I think it would be more difficult for people to make attempts on President Trump's life. But that's just me. What do I know? Doc Washner Show continues on Little Rock's premier talk station. 101.1, The Answer.
2: 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What's up, Doc? Can we rock? What's up, Doc? Can we rock?
3: This is Seth Leibson for townhall.com. Talking politics with your average young male these days, chances are you will hear all kinds of odd theories coming from the Pied Pipers of Podcastistan. You will hear them mentioning experts nobody heard of until about 10 minutes ago, or until they were discovered by these podcasters because of their contrary and often conspiratorial thinking. Young men especially are attracted to this novel wisdom, and they are so prone because, as they will tell you, mainstream institutions have been untruthful over the years. But because some institutions that we used to rely on and respect have been taken over by partisanship and been wrong, doesn't mean that all normative thinking and scholarship is a lie or cannot be trusted, or that people nobody have ever heard of are the replacement for true wisdom. We dismiss and ignore this fallacious thinking at our collective peril. The task of the serious is to be able to discern truth from fiction and greatness from mediocrity. In these critical times, that task has never been more important than now. I'm Seth Leibson.
4: Foundations of Freedom, a look at America's founding principles and the leaders who shaped our nation.
5: Most Americans think of Abraham Lincoln and they think of the Civil War or the Emancipation. But in 1862, he signed another hugely significant piece of legislation, the Homestead Act. It offered eligible Americans up to 160 acres of land, not as a prize for the powerful, but as an opportunity for ordinary families willing to live on it, work it, and build something lasting. Why did it matter? Because Lincoln understood that freedom was not merely the absence of tyranny. Rather, freedom required responsibility, labor, stewardship, and moral courage. A free people must be given room to build, but they also must be willing to cultivate what they have been given. That still matters today. Liberty without responsibility decays. Opportunity without character collapses. Lincoln's lesson is clear. A nation stays free when its people remain willing to work, build, and steward freedom under God.
6: This is Hugh Hewitt for townhall.com. Teaching constitutional law is a joy. Every semester since 1996, my students hear that con law ought to be their most interesting class during their 3 years of law school. This year, the court issued 67 majority opinions. Because district court judge issued bolts out of the blue on a regular basis, there's a perception abroad that the judiciary is becoming politicized. Our highest court, however, is an enormous force for stability in the country that just turned 250 years old. The most significant of this term's cases may well turn out to be NRSC versus the FEC, which held that the provisions of the Federal Election Campaign Act restricting the amount of money a party can spend in direct coordination with a candidate's campaign, those restrictions were unconstitutional. And that breathes much-needed life into the two major political parties, which indeed need that lift. The Supreme Court has gone about its work successfully and will be back at it in October. The Republic of Laws and Not of Men carries on.
0: .1 The Answer. Doc Washburn Show continues. If we're talking about something that you want to talk about, the number to call is 501-401-1011. This dropped 13 minutes ago from U.S. Central Command, CENTCOM, at 4:45 p.m. Eastern today. That would be 3:45 our time. U.S. Central Command began launching the third consecutive night of strikes against Iran at the Commander-in-Chief's direction. These strikes will continue imposing a heavy cost on Iranian forces and degrade their ability to attack innocent civilians and commercial shipping in the Strait of Hormuz. Well, that's good. But what would be much better would be if we would go ahead and finish the job. Everybody knows you can't negotiate with homicidal maniacs. Everybody knows it. I mean, President Trump finally admitted such, weekend before this last, like, I'm done, you know. Okay. Oh, they want to go back to the negotiating table. Come on, man. For real. Come on, man. So, anyway, if the idea is to try to get them back to the negotiating table, then that's insane. Because that's exactly what they want. You know? There was a book that came out many years before we were born. And there was a famous quote from that book. "Please don't throw me into the briar patch, Br'er Rabbit." Well? Okay, so Hugh Hewitt is one of our own. He does a nationally syndicated radio talk show on the Salem Radio Network. And I was honored to meet him when he was in town last November for the Faith and Liberty event that we did at the Embassy Suites. And big hat tip to Amichai Stein, diplomatic correspondent at I-24 News in Israel. "President Trump tells Hugh Hewitt, 'We will strike Iran with great force tonight and tomorrow.'" Okay, well, that's good. "President Trump also told Hugh Hewitt the memorandum of understanding was a test for Iran, and it failed that test." Okay, well, that's good. Because, see, the thing that bothered us was we were told about the memorandum of understanding, and for like a week, mainstream American media, and Iran for that matter, kept on saying, well, this is what's in the memorandum of understanding. And for a solid week, Vice President J.D. Vance said, "Oh, no, no, they're lying. That's misinformation." And then when the White House finally released the memorandum of understanding, all 14 points, turns out, for once, the mainstream media wasn't lying. Turns out, for once, Iran wasn't lying. And so it looked really bad from an American standpoint. And we're kind of like, well, good grief. No wonder Iran was willing to sign it, you know, whoever's in charge over there. Because it looked like it gave them the cards. And Americans, Republicans and Democrats, really were scratching our heads going, what the? I mean, before the White House released the 14-point memorandum of understanding, there were even Democrats going, nah, I don't believe the mainstream media on this one, because there's no way in the world Trump's team would sign something like that. No. Okay, so when you have Democrat politicians kicking the mainstream media to the curb. Now, I hate to say it. Yeah, it looks like Vice President Vance has got to be right on this, because there's no way in the world Trump's going to. And then it comes out. It's like, what? Wait, what? So anyway, it's good to know that from Trump's perspective, it was a test and they failed the test. Oh, also, our buddy Hugh Hewitt, again, great guy. We hit it off. I was honored to meet him when he was in town back in November. Hugh Hewitt is out there saying today openly that President Trump says, we are going to take out Pickaxe Mountain, tell the Iranians to be ready. Now, Pickaxe Mountain is where the Natanz nuclear facility is. You know, one of the nuclear facilities in Iran, which was built near the town of Natanz for uranium enrichment. And it's, you know, part of Iran's nuclear program. The underground enrichment facility of this center is protected by a concrete shield with a thickness of approximately 25 feet. Well, I wonder now, is that the kind of thing that the bunker buster bombs are supposed to be able to get, you know, to penetrate? I'm not a technical wizard, just so you know. I didn't mean to shock you. I'm sorry. I should have asked if you were sitting down first. Anyway, so that's good. The whole thing needs to be blown up, and I'm glad to hear tell of it. Now, again, Hugh Hewitt, and we're just getting this, President Trump was on with Hugh Hewitt this afternoon. Hugh Hewitt said, you've obliterated three of their nuclear sites, but they got a fourth site, maybe at Pickaxe Mountain. Before you enter into another deal, will you insist that the IAEA inspectors get down into that deep, deep, deep tunnel? President Trump responded to Hugh Hewitt of Salem Radio Network. Absolutely. They don't have it because we have eyes. We have a lot of eyes on it. But Pickaxe is a possible target for a nice, big, fat shot right in the front door. See, I like the way Trump talks sometimes. You know what I'm saying? Yeah, I like that. So, anyway, more coming up as the Doc Washburn Show continues on Little Rock's premier talk station. We are none other than 101.1 The Answer.

0: With SRN News, I'm Keith Peters in Washington. South Carolina Governor Henry McMaster has named Darlene Graham Nordone as her late brother Lindsey Graham's temporary replacement in the U.S. Senate. Graham died at age 71 over the weekend. Nordone will serve the remaining months of his term, which ends in January. A special election next month will determine the new Republican nominee for Graham's seat. A federal immigration officer fatally shot a motorist in Maine on Monday, the second time in a week. The U.S. Immigration and Customs Enforcement agents have used deadly force. Senator Angus King, an independent from Maine, said Homeland Security Secretary Mark Wayne Mullen told him the agent opened fire Monday after the man tried to use his vehicle as a weapon against agents who were pursuing him for deportation. More details at SRNNews.com.
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5: 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We're talking about something you want to talk about on the radio with us. The number to call is 501-401-1011. Got to talk about Lindsey Graham. Quite a shock. I was up late Saturday night, and right before I went to bed, I looked at X, and they're like, Lindsey Graham just passed. I'm like, wait, what? You're always in disbelief when something like this happens. Kylie Jane Creamer, who I follow over there on X, and she follows me, and it's an honor. She was the official host of the Save America rally on January 6th at the Ellipse with President Trump and former producer for Sean Hannity, She said yesterday, did you know that Lindsey Graham was only 21 years old when he lost both of his parents? After his mother died of cancer and his father passed away from a heart attack about 15 months later, Lindsey Graham was suddenly left to care for his 13-year-old sister, Darlene, while he was still a college student. He later legally adopted her so she could receive military benefits while he served in the Air Force. So whatever your politics, that's an extraordinary responsibility for someone so young to carry. She says, please say a prayer for his sister Darlene as she mourns the loss of the brother who she described as kind of like a brother, a father, and a mother rolled into one. And then I knew about that. I hadn't thought about it in years, but I remember hearing about that. Stephen Cox, pastor of Bible Baptist Church, somewhere in South Carolina, said this. Years ago, I had the privilege of traveling to Washington, D.C. with a group of pastors to meet with several of our nation's leaders. During that trip, I was able to visit Senator Lindsey Graham's office, present him with a Bible, share the gospel with him, and pray together. He was very gracious and shared with me his personal testimony of salvation. Fast forward to just 2 weeks ago, I walked into the Chick-fil-A on our church campus, and there sat Senator Graham enjoying a meal. I did a double take, walked over, introduced myself as the pastor of the church here on campus, and asked if he happened to remember my visit to his office years ago. His response caught me by surprise. He smiled and said, "That Bible is still on my desk." You never know how the Lord may use a simple act of obedience, whether it's giving someone a Bible, sharing the gospel, or offering a prayer. God's word never returns void. I was saddened to hear of his passing. Please join me in praying for Senator Lindsey Graham's family. And he has a quote from a proverb, Proverbs 21:1. The king's heart is in the hands of the Lord as the rivers of water. He turns it whichever way he will. And so before we get to the audio that I have of Lindsey Graham, which you may remember and you may not remember, and which put him in a whole different light for me, we have one more tribute from nationally syndicated radio talk show host Mark Levin, who said Lindsey Graham stood up to the world's bullies and genocidal regimes. He was no warmonger. He was deeply concerned about the well-being of the human race. Lindsey was a genuine American patriot who loved our country, was loyal to our people, and was committed to our allies, Israel, Ukraine, Taiwan, NATO, and more. Lindsey was a true friend and leader. We spent a lot of time on the phone and texting the last few years as he reached out to me often. It was an honor to endorse his reelection when others would not. He adored President Trump and was so proud of their friendship, and he gave the president outstanding advice through thick and thin. He wanted President Trump and our country to succeed. I'm going to miss him a great deal. I already do. He leaves a huge void. I'll have more to say tomorrow on radio and on Hannity. Thank you, Lindsey, for a life well lived. May God bless his family. Now, a little bit different perspective from a gentleman named Blake Neff, producer of the Charlie Kirk Show, who shared the official statement from the office of Senator Graham about his passing. He said, this is shocking and out of nowhere. He said a lot of conservatives had ample criticism for Lindsey Graham. He said he was a war hawk for whom it was always the day after 9/11 and pushed for a path to citizenship for illegal aliens in 2013. But when a man dies, we ought to remember what was best about him. It's worth remembering the role Lindsey Graham played in blocking Merrick Garland from being a Supreme Court justice. And ramming through Brett Kavanaugh in the face of a despicable smear campaign against Brett Kavanaugh. The country is much better off from his role in that. RIP and condolences to his friends and family. Now, I don't know if you remember what Lindsey Graham said in the middle of the Brett Kavanaugh confirmation hearings. I got to put this in the context before we start playing the audio. Because there was a despicable smear campaign. There were people accusing Brett Kavanaugh of having done things that could not possibly be true. And it was obviously all an effort to keep him from becoming a Supreme Court justice. It's the same thing that they did to Clarence Thomas so many years earlier. They lied about him. There's a woman named Dr. Christine Blasey Ford who accused him of sexual assault when they were teenagers. And there are other people who came forward and saying that Brett Kavanaugh was part of a teenage rape gang while in high school. And none of it was true. As a matter of fact, none of his false accusers could know that Brett Kavanaugh had kept a scrupulous calendar of everything he did and everywhere he was all through high school and college. So, Lindsey Graham, knowing all of this, was furious, and we divided up what he said about it at the time into several audio clips.

0: At 9:23 on the night of July the 9th, the day you were nominated to the Supreme Court by President Trump, Senator Schumer said, 23 minutes after your nomination, "I will oppose Judge Kavanaugh's nomination with everything I have, and I hope a bipartisan majority will do the same. The stakes are simply too high for anything less." Well, if you weren't aware of it, you are now. Did you meet with Senator Dianne Feinstein on August 20th?
1: I did meet with Senator Feinstein.
0: Did you know that her staff had already recommended a lawyer to Dr. Ford?
1: I did not know that.
0: Did you know that her and her staff had this allegations for over 20 days?
1: I did not know that at the time.
2: Dr. Ford being Christine Blasey Ford. See, Schumer and the rest of the Democrats are pulling out all the stops because Brett Kavanaugh, just like Amy Coney Barrett, just like Neil Gorsuch, regardless of what other issues you may agree or disagree with him on, regardless of what you think the pluses or negatives are, Brett Kavanaugh had made it clear publicly that he thought Roe v. Wade was a poorly decided decision. And so they were freaking out. They were doing an all-out full court press because they had to keep it legal to kill babies all 9 months for any reason or no reason. Democrats will, violate a bunch of different principles, but that one's hardcore. The Democrat Party, since 1973, has acted like a wholly owned an operated subsidiary of Planned Parenthood. That's my opinion. You're entitled to it. All right, let's go with Lindsey Graham and Brett Kavanaugh. Cut two, please.
0: If you wanted an FBI investigation, you could have come to us. What you want to do is destroy this guy's life, hold this seat open, and hope you win in 2020. You've said that, not me. You've got nothing to apologize for. When you see Sotomayor and Kagan, tell them that Lindsey said hello, because I voted for them. I would never do to them what you've done to this guy. This is the most unethical sham since I've been in politics. And if you really wanted to know the truth, you sure as hell wouldn't have done what you've done to this guy.
2: So if you can kind of visualize this, again, Lindsey Graham, with rapidity, is going back and forth from condemning Democrat members of the Senate who he's been friends with, who he's eaten lunch with, maybe even played golf with for decades, going back and forth from condemning them to defending Brett Kavanaugh, all while the camera shows the guy sitting next to him, U.S. Senator John Cornyn, who just lost Republican primary re-election, widely known as the Big Rhino, sitting there looking very concerned and shocked because he'd never heard Lindsey Graham talk like this before. Okay, let us go with Lindsey Graham and Brett Kavanaugh. Cut three, please.
0: Are you a gang rapist?
1: No.
0: I cannot imagine what you and your family have gone through. Boy, y'all want power. God, I hope you never get it. I hope the American people can see through this sham, that you knew about it and you held it. You had no intention of protecting Dr. Ford. None. She's as much of a victim as you are. God, I hate to say it because these have been my friends. But let me tell you, when it comes to this, you're looking for a fair process? You came to the wrong town at the wrong time, my friend.
2: The only thing I think of in this whole remarkable speech that Lindsey Graham gave that I would disagree with, the only thing I think of is that Dr. Christine Blasey Ford is just as much a victim as Brett Kavanaugh, because she made the story up. She lied about the whole story.

0: thing. We got more coming up. You may remember this, or you may be like, whoa, I didn't know about this. But I believe that it's my duty to share it with you on today of all days. As the Doc Washner Show continues on Little Rock's premier talk station, 101.1 The Answer.
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3: This is Hugh Hewitt for townhall.com. Teaching constitutional law is a joy. Every semester since 1996, my students hear that con law ought to be their most interesting class during their 3 years of law school. This year, the court issued 67 majority opinions. Because district court judge issued bolts out of the blue on a regular basis, there's a perception abroad that the judiciary is becoming politicized. Our highest court, however, is an enormous force for stability in the country that just turned 250 years old. The most significant of this term's cases may well turn out to be NRSC versus the FEC, which held that the provisions of the Federal Election Campaign Act restricting the amount of money a party can spend in direct coordination with a candidate's campaign, those restrictions were unconstitutional. And that breathes much-needed life into the two major political parties, which indeed need that lift. The Supreme Court has gone about its work successfully and will be back at it in October. The Republic of Laws and Not of Men carries on.
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0: The Answer. Doc Washman Show continues. If we're talking about something you want to talk about, the number to call is 501-401-1011. I thought there was really good advice from Blake Neff, producer of the Charlie Kirk Show. Hey, a lot of people had serious political disagreements with recently deceased U.S. Senator Lindsey Graham, but it wouldn't be a bad idea to share with you what a lot of us think may have been his finest moment. So if you're just tuning in, just getting out of work, just getting in the car, the Democrats pulled out all the stops and lied like dogs to try to stop Brett Kavanaugh from getting on the U.S. Supreme Court because they knew that he believed Roe v. Wade was a poorly decided decision. And they had people like Dr. Christine Blasey Ford and other people claiming that he was a rapist in high school. Unbelievable. And Lindsey Graham blew his stack in a way that people who had known him for decades had never seen before. So we played three clips before the break, and now we are at Lindsey Graham and Brett Kavanaugh. Cut four, please.
8: Do you consider this a job interview?
9: The advice and consent role is like a job
8: interview. Do you consider that you've been through a job interview?
9: I've been through a process of advice and consent under the Constitution. Which
8: would you say you've been through hell?
9: I've been through hell and then some.
8: This is not a job interview.
9: Yeah.
8: This is hell. This is going to destroy the ability of good people to come forward because of this crap. Your high school yearbook. You have interacted with professional women all your life, not one accusation. You're supposed to be Bill Cosby when you're a junior and senior in high school. And all of a sudden you got over it. It's been my understanding that if you drug women and rape them for 2 years in high school, you probably don't stop.
0: I mean, that logic is hard to argue with. It was laughable on the face of it. But the mainstream media ran with it because a lot of them didn't want somebody on the U.S. Supreme Court who would reasonably be expected to vote against Roe v. Wade. Lindsey Graham and Brett Kavanaugh, cut five, please.
8: Here's my understanding. If you lived a good life, people would recognize it, like the American Bar Association has the gold standard. His integrity is absolutely unquestioned. He is the very circumspect in his personal conduct, harbors no biases or prejudices. He's entirely ethical, is a really decent person. He is warm, friendly, unassuming. He's the nicest person, the ABA.
0: The American Bar Association is not known to be conservative, just so you know. Just so you know. And they're like, yeah, this Kavanaugh guy is top flight, man. Good guy. All right, one more. Lindsey Graham and Brett Kavanaugh, cut six, please.
8: And one thing I can tell you, you should be proud of. Ashley, you should be proud of this. That you raised a daughter who had the good character to pray for Dr. Ford. To my Republican colleagues, if you vote no, you're legitimizing the most despicable thing I have seen in my time in politics. You want this seat? I hope you never get it. I hope you're on the Supreme Court. That's exactly where you should be. And I hope that the American people will see through this charade. And I wish you well. And I intend to vote for you. And I hope everybody who's fair-minded will.
0: So, as I said when we started playing the audio of Lindsey and Brett Kavanaugh from all those years ago, he goes back and forth real quickly from condemning his Democrat friends of many years to supporting Brett Kavanaugh. So when he says, you want this seat, I hope you never get it. He's talking to the Democrats, and immediately he's like, you belong on the Supreme Court. So I hope it wasn't confusing, because, you know, we can't really show Lindsey looking one direction or another direction. Be that as it may, coming up this evening at 6, we have Colonel Conrad Reynolds and Will Huff doing their Colonel of Truth show, talking a lot about election integrity. And they're quoting out there on Twitter now, a reporter for MSNBC, Trump's Thursday speech is slated to address newly declassified intelligence reports, White House research revealed plans by foreign nations to interfere in the 2020 election, according to two White House officials granted anonymity to discuss internal plans. More coming up at the top of the hour news. Doc Washington, 101.1 The Answer.
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11: News this hour from Town Hall. I'm Keith Peters in Washington. National politics reporter Meg Kennard reports Senate colleagues are feeling Lindsey Graham's death personally.
12: Even though there are deep partisan divides when it comes to the issues, members of the Senate have been known to be pretty tight with one another across the aisle. And many Democrats and Republicans since Graham's death have taken to social media and done a number of news interviews reflecting on their work with him. And even if they disagreed on something, appreciation for his passion for the issues that he worked on.
11: Meanwhile, South Carolina Governor Henry McMaster has appointed Graham's sister Darlene Nordone to finish out the Senate term of her late brother. Graham died following a tear in his aorta, according to a preliminary medical examiner finding shared by his office. An official cause of death will be disclosed after toxicological and microscopic testing. There's a new coalition with Ukrainian President Volodymyr Zelensky to combat the threat from Russia.
13: Ukraine and nine other countries announced that they are forming a coalition to protect Europe from ballistic missiles. Zelensky was in Paris seeking help in developing measures against Russia's missile attacks that have pummeled Ukraine as the rest of Europe remains wary of Moscow's wider ambitions on the continent. Zelensky and leaders of Denmark, France, Germany, Italy, the Netherlands, Norway, Spain, Sweden, and the United Kingdom say they recognize the growing threat posed by ballistic missiles, which are harder to stop than cruise missiles or drones. I'm Lisa Dwyer.
11: President Trump says the United States is reinstating a blockade on Iran and the Strait of Hormuz and will charge other ships for safe passage. On Wall Street, the Dow down by 138 points. More on these stories at townhall.com.
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15: 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City of Little Rock have settled a lawsuit with three firefighters, agreeing to pay more than $151,000 in attorney's fees and court costs. The dispute arose from the termination of the firefighters after an incident with one firefighter swatting a colleague with a belt. The Arkansas Department of Health has reported one case of cyclospora infection this year in the state, but the state veterinarian says they are experiencing peak tick season. More than 3,000 cases of suspected tick-borne illnesses this year. And law enforcement agencies across the state participating in the Speeding Slows You Down campaign targeting speeders. 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
16: 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Major League Baseball heading into All-Star Week. The All-Star Game will take place on Tuesday night. The American League starter will be Dylan Cease of the Toronto Blue Jays. He is 6-4 with an ERA of 2.58 with 148 strikeouts to lead the league. While Philadelphia's Christopher Sanchez will get the start for the National League. He is 11-4, a 2.62 ERA, and through 50 2/3 consecutive scoreless innings, a Major League Baseball record for a left-handed pitcher, making his second All-Star appearance. NASCAR saw Ryan Blaney win the Quaker State 400 at Echo Park Speedway in Atlanta Sunday night into early Monday morning as the race was delayed by rain. He won in overtime in a three-wide battle on the final lap, Blaney winning all three stages of the race after starting from pole position. The sports update brought to you by Progressive. 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
17: This is Seth Leveson for townhall.com. Talking politics with your average young male these days, chances are you will hear all kinds of odd theories coming from the Pied Pipers of Podcastistan. You will hear them mentioning experts nobody heard of until about 10 minutes ago, or until they were discovered by these podcasters because of their contrary and often conspiratorial thinking. Young men especially are attracted to this novel wisdom, and they are so prone because, as they will tell you, mainstream institutions have been untruthful over the years. But because some institutions that we used to rely on and respect have been taken over by partisanship and been wrong, doesn't mean that all normative thinking and scholarship is a lie or cannot be trusted, or that people nobody have ever heard of are the replacement for true wisdom. We dismiss and ignore this fallacious thinking at our collective peril. The task of the serious is to be able to discern truth from fiction and greatness from mediocrity. In these critical times, that task has never been more important than now. I'm Seth Leibson.
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0: 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Doc Washburn show continues. If we talk about something you want to get into the conversation, talk to us on the air about it. Number to call is 501-401-1011. In just a moment, I'm going to tell you how proud Arkansas Attorney General Leslie Rutledge is of former Arkansas Governor and President Bill Clinton. In just a moment. But first, Colonel Conrad Reynolds, who co-hosts the Colonel of Truth show with Will Huff, 6 o'clock every Monday evening, is out there on X saying this just a few moments ago. President Donald Trump plans to claim in a speech Thursday that newly declassified intelligence reports reveal a foreign nation's plans to interfere in the 2020 presidential election, according to reporting from MS Now. That's what they're calling MSNBC. Now, we might prefer to call it MSDNC, but, you know. Also, according to their reporting over at MSNBC, it's always going to be MSNBC to me. I'm not going to call it MS Now. According to their reporting, CIA Director John Ratcliffe, Acting Director of the National Intelligence Bill Polte, FBI Director Cash Patel and Homeland Security Secretary Mark Wayne Mullen will join Trump in his speech Thursday evening. President Trump earlier today said he will make a speech to the nation on Thursday evening at 9 p.m. Eastern without providing further details. So, that should be interesting. Now, meanwhile, back to more mundane things. 2 days ago, Saturday morning at 8:37 a.m., Leslie Rutledge, who was Attorney General for 8 years, term limited, was going to run for governor, but then Sarah came in with $11 million, and so Leslie's like, well, I guess I could be lieutenant governor. She's running for re-election, lieutenant governor, with an R by her name. Should be easy to get re-elected because it's been 16 years since we have elected a Democrat to a statewide office. She decided for some reason that is indecipherable to me, Saturday morning at 8:37, to go out on Facebook and say this. Bill Clinton was born in Hope and raised in Hot Springs. Only 21 states have produced a U.S. president, and we're proud to be counted among that number. Hashtag 250 Reasons AR. Hashtag Arkansas 250. Hashtag America 250 with an American flag. And she's got a picture of Bill Clinton as president with the Arkansas flag in the background. Reason 17, a president from Hope. 250 reasons to love Arkansas. Lieutenant Governor Leslie Rutledge. And so I thought that was kind of odd. And I said, I reposted it on Facebook, and I said above her post, I said, there has to be some reason that Lieutenant Governor Leslie Rutledge is telling us that she's proud of Bill Clinton, but I can't figure it out. Can you please help me? And most of the responses were from people saying, well, daggum, Doc, she's a libtard, man. She's a rhino, man, you know. And I'm like, and one guy even mentioned the names of other people, elected Republicans, that he sees as rhinos. He mentioned both of our U.S. senators, Tom Cotton and John Bozeman, a couple of our U.S. representatives, French Hill and Bruce Westerman. And I'm like, but I don't think any of those other people would say, I'm proud of Bill Clinton. See, that's, I mean, how does it make sense? I mean, what, I for the life of me, I don't understand why she would do something like that. Now, there's a fellow named Sam Wherry, W-H-E-R-R-Y, and he's part of something called the Arkansas Republican Network, one of those Facebook groups over there. And he said, see, because most other people were criticizing her pretty hard, but he said, realistically, the lieutenant governor was implying that Arkansas contributed in all fields of endeavor on the 250th anniversary of the United States of America, including the distinction that Arkansas had one commander-in-chief of the executive branch of government, the presidency, nothing less. Can we agree not to disagree? Well, I tried to answer politely to Brother Sam Wherry. I said, she's proud of President Clinton, who eased restrictions on Loral and Hughes selling satellite and rocket technology to China in 1996 by transferring export licensing authority from the State Department to the Commerce Department. He subsequently issued a waiver in 1998, allowing a Loral satellite launch in China, despite his own Justice Department warning about an ongoing criminal investigation. All right, now, just think about this. Janet Reno, AG. Janet Reno, who rolled over for a lot of stuff Clinton wanted to do. But even she was concerned, oh, wait a minute. I don't know how many of y'all old enough to remember this were paying attention to politics in the 90s, but before Clinton eased those restrictions on Loral and Hughes, and before he issued a waiver a couple years later allowing a Loral satellite launch in China, China was not able to successfully launch missiles. They would kind of fall apart as soon as they launched them. Bill Clinton took care of that. I guess he wanted a multipolar world. So anyway, I said to Sam Wery, we shouldn't be proud of Bill Clinton for that alone. He also admitted he could have taken out bin Laden. I could go on. Where did the $10 billion donated to rebuild Haiti go to? You know, people donated $10 billion to rebuild Haiti because the Clinton Foundation was going to take care of that, and they didn't. There's plenty more, and I said, hashtag Vince Foster. I mean, I don't know how many people in Arkansas have ever heard of Juanita Broderick, but she is one of many women who credibly accused Bill Clinton of rape. So why is Leslie Rutledge proud of Bill Clinton? And look, let's face facts. 2022, there was supposed to be a fight for the Republican nomination for governor between then Attorney General Tim Griffin, then Lieutenant Governor Tim Griffin, and then Attorney General Leslie Rutledge. Sarah announced she's going to get in with $11.5 million. Tim Griffin immediately decides, well, I'm a lawyer. I could be AG, you know, because he couldn't run again for Lieutenant Governor. So he gets out. Leslie Rutledge eventually, a few months later, is like, eh, I hate to be Lieutenant Governor, but it's better than, you know, Sarah just killing me in the primary, so I'll get out and do that. It's reasonable to assume, and a lot of people do, that 8 years later, Tim Griffin and Leslie Rutledge are going to go for governor again, because 4 years from now, Sarah will be term limited. You know, if she wants to run for Bozeman's seat to the U.S. Senate, whatever she wants to do. So how does it make sense if you're Leslie Rutledge and you want to have your conservative bona fides when you're running for Republican nomination for governor again 4 years from now, to be all lovey-dovey with Bill Clinton and, oh, we're so proud of Bill Clinton. For Republican voters, nobody can help me with this. I just, for the life of me, I don't understand this. So, well, I take it back. There's one guy who had the most credible response, and there's one guy who may have figured it out. And if he's right, if he did, he's got a lot higher IQ than I have. And we'll talk about that after the break. That's coming up. Doc Watson Show continues. Little Rock's premier talk station, 101.1 The Answer.
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3: Most Americans think of Abraham Lincoln and they think of the Civil War or the Emancipation. But in 1862, he signed another hugely significant piece of legislation, the Homestead Act. It offered eligible Americans up to 160 acres of land, not as a prize for the powerful, but as an opportunity for ordinary families willing to live on it, work it, and build something lasting. Why did it matter? Because Lincoln understood that freedom was not merely the absence of tyranny. Rather, freedom required responsibility, labor, stewardship, and moral courage. A free people must be given room to build, but they also must be willing to cultivate what they have been given. That still matters today. Liberty without responsibility decays. Opportunity without character collapses. Lincoln's lesson is clear. A nation stays free when its people remain willing to work, build, and steward freedom under God.
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0: .1 The Answer, Doc Washer Show continues. If we're talking about something you want to talk about, number to call is 501-401-1011. Something I had not thought about in trying to wrap my mind around why former Attorney General, current Lieutenant Governor Leslie Rutledge went out on Facebook, on her own Facebook page, the Facebook page for her office of Lieutenant Governor, Saturday, talking about how proud she is of Bill Clinton. Something I had not thought about, and nobody else said anything about this, and the responses to me reposting it saying, well, what in the world is she thinking? Our current governor, Sarah Huckabee Sanders, never misses an opportunity to say nice things about Bill Clinton. When she was running 4 years ago, she was proud of her dad and Bill Clinton getting together, celebrating some anniversary at Central High. When she did the inaugural version of the Politico podcast a few months ago at Wright's Barbecue. Oh, man, it's a good barbecue. Anyway, in the same podcast interview for Politico, she said nice things about Bill Clinton and said she wants to go back to D.C., but this time sit in the boss's chair. Late last November, she had the 75th anniversary celebrating the opening of Arkansas Governor's Mansion, invited all the former governors and first ladies, and would just look tickled pink to have her picture taken with Bill and Hillary. So maybe Leslie's like, well, maybe I should follow Sarah's example and say nice things about Bill. Maybe that's the reason. Nobody said that. A lot of people commented on my Facebook post. Anyway, the one that kind of made sense to me over the weekend, one of my Facebook friends, a guy named Brandon Balke, I hope I'm not mispronouncing it, B-A-L-K-E. Maybe it's Balk, like a pitcher balks in baseball. I don't know. Anyway, well, the first thing he said didn't make sense, but then he drilled down. Okay, so the first thing he said was, when I'm like, why would Leslie Rutledge be saying nice things about Bill Clinton? Why would she be saying I'm proud of Bill Clinton? He said, because she's a politician and her values only run as deep as the well of voters to draw from. Republican office holders in Arkansas are not conservative. They're vote harvesters. Principles mean nothing in the face of election results and the subsequent salary and power the votes bring. Arkansas has the most un-American liberal batch of so-called Republicans I've ever seen. Yeah, he's the guy that named names. He said Bozeman, Cotton, Westerman Hill, and the others are all big government and awful. The problem is that the general public is stupid and lazy, so they vote according to a letter, D or R, or the color of one's tie or scarf. I don't even understand the last part, the color of one's tie or scarf, but I just thought it was funny. So I said, okay, I understand all that, but not one of those other names you mentioned would say they were proud of Bill Clinton. They know he is toxic with Republican voters. So why on earth would Leslie do something this stupid? The rest of them know better. And so then, yesterday, he said, well, sir, my serious reply without sarcasm is this. I don't know why, but my guess is twofold. I can only think that she's hoping there are a lot of Republicans that have that so-called homegrown loyalty. Bill Clinton is one of the most famous Arkansans and was generally a popular president across much of the country. I didn't like him, but lots of people did like him. And since he was a local boy, perhaps they feel some kind of home state pride when they look at him. He said, I was born in Missouri and lived there through grade school. I've always been a Kansas City Chiefs fan. I can't explain why. I'm not from Kansas City. But I guess it's just some kind of tribal connectedness. There's no reason for me to not be a Houston Texans fan, but I'm just not. The second incentive for why Leslie Rutledge would say why she's so proud of Bill Clinton could be appealing to the less extreme people that vote Democrat. The older, blue-collar, middle-of-the-road Democrats that remember the Democrat Party before the Overton window shifted so far left. In either case, it's a duplicitous attempt to curry favor and catch a few more votes. That, in only my own opinion, is the danger in people having party loyalty. To unconsciously abandon one's beliefs and principles and trust the group to act in everyone's best interest is stupid and lazy, as I commented previously. So I cannot say I truly know the impetus of her decision, but that would be my best guess. And that's the best guess I saw. But, you know, it still doesn't make any sense to me. I'll tell you one thing that was crazy. There was a lady who responded to... Oh, wait. Paula Jones responded to Leslie Rutledge. Remember Paula Jones? She said, oh, I recall he's also the first president that I sued for sexual harassment, and this is why I'm not too much excited about him. Oh, and he is a great friend of Epstein. Well, you go, girl. Yes, exactly. But what I don't understand is the lady who said, I do hope you aren't talking about Huckabee. And I said, A, does that look like a picture of Huckabee? Because, I mean, Leslie Rutledge posted a picture of Bill Clinton. I said, A, does that look like a picture of Huckabee? B, did you think Huckabee was elected president? C, Do you know what Arkansan was elected president? D, do you recognize the fellow in the picture? I mean, what? Leslie Ruthers is saying, I'm so proud of Bill Clinton because only 21 of the 50 states sent a president to Washington, D.C., and here's our guy. And this lady said, I sure hope you aren't talking about Huckabee. I mean, Mike ran for the Republican nomination a couple of times, but he never got elected president. So I don't understand what in the world. I mean, and she lives in Hot Springs. I don't know. So maybe that would be a better question than why did Leslie Ruthers say she was proud of Bill Clinton? Why did Barbara Wood from Hot Springs think that Leslie was saying she was proud of Mike Huckabee when it's Bill Clinton's name, Bill Clinton's picture, and Mike Huckabee never got elected president? Maybe you call me at 501-401-1011 and explain that. I don't know. I'm Doc Washburn, though. I know that, and this is 101.1 The Answer.

0: With SRN News, I'm Keith Peters in Washington. South Carolina Governor Henry McMaster has named Darlena Graham Nordone as her late brother Lindsey Graham's temporary replacement in the U.S. Senate. Graham died at age 71 over the weekend. Nordone will serve the remaining months of his term, which ends in January. A special election next month will determine the new Republican nominee for Graham's seat. The U.S. has announced a new round of strikes on Iran hours after President Trump said the United States is reinstating a blockade on Iran in the Strait of Hormuz and, in a seeming policy reversal, will charge other ships for safe passage. Iran has insisted it controls the critical waterway. On Wall Street, the Dow down by 138 points, the Nasdaq dropped 408. More details at SRNnews.com.
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3: 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Start your morning with a voice you know and trust. Dave Elswick, bringing you the issues that matter to Arkansas, the news behind the headlines, and conversations you won't hear anywhere else. Then, in the afternoon, stay informed and fired up with Doc Washburn, breaking down the biggest stories of the day and what they mean for you. 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CNN's Scott Jennings, Mike Gallagher, and Larry Elder, bringing you sharp insight, lively debate, and the perspective you've been looking for. 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

101.1 The Answer. Doc Washington Show continues, where we're talking about something you want to talk about. The number to call is 501-401-1011. That's the number to call to get on the radio with us. President Trump says U.S. is hitting Iran very hard in the third straight night of strikes. That would be a really, really good thing. Also, Fox News reporting that something like 200 FBI agents are in Atlanta investigating election fraud from the 2020 election. I don't know if you heard about that. Maybe that has something to do with the announcement that President Trump says he's going to be making Thursday evening. Tell you one thing. Tell you who's going to be talking about it. In about 30 minutes from now, Colonel Conrad Reynolds and Will Huff in their Kernel of Truth program that comes on after 6 o'clock news. So President Trump said the U.S. is prepared to hit Iran very hard tonight and tomorrow, saying the country's Pickaxe Mountain site is a possible target for a nice big fat shot. In an interview with Salem News Channel's Hugh Hewitt, he said Pickaxe is a possible target for a nice big fat shot right in the front door. We're going to hit them very hard tonight, and we're going to hit them hard tomorrow, and there's nothing they can do about it. They have nothing going other than they have big mouths. I got to know them, and they're stone cold crazy people. Well, see, no offense whatsoever. But I would think that there are a number of people with higher IQs than I have and with much stronger Foreign Service bona fides than I have, I think my understanding of Islam and whether it's Shiite or Sunni is pretty good. But people who've been really studying it for decades, I think they probably could have told President Trump as far back as you want to go that these people are dangerously crazy. I think, you know, probably didn't have to go through everything that he went through. Anyway, this is so funny. Eric Daugherty, if you're not following him on X, he's a good guy to follow. Daugherty. Update from just 14 minutes ago. The fake news is panicking after a report claims President Trump and acting DNI Bill Polte are preparing to drop bombshell documents on 2020 election irregularities. This is huge. And he's got a quote in this. People freaking out over an MSNBC. A quote from whoever this woman is. See, here's the problem. And it's not just MSNBC or CNN. It's also Fox News. When they put a clip of one of their anchors or one of their hosts on social media, unless you watch that channel on a regular basis, you have no idea who's talking.
you're on X, you got to ask Grok, the AI thing on X. Hey, who was that? Who was that saying something? So here's the quote from the MSNBC knucklehead. A new White House task force is expected to begin releasing documents on alleged evidence of election irregularities in the coming weeks. This is according to two officials with knowledge of the matter. Acting Director of National Intelligence Bill Pulte will be a part of it. Yeah. Okay, also, don't know if you heard about this, election integrity. FBI just fired two analysts who balked at cross-checking Fulton County's 2020 voter rolls for discrepancies. Slowly but surely, little purges of the deep state here and there. Yeah, it's... No. I am still firmly in the camp of wake me up when somebody gets indicted. Yeah. So I don't want to give you the wrong impression just because I'm telling you what's up, I'm telling you what's going on, I'm telling you what's being reported, that I necessarily think the people behind it are going to be held accountable. That's all. Okay, this just broke. Three autonomous Corsair Sea drones from Austin's Saronic just smashed an Iranian submarine facility at Bandar Abbas. That's right there on the Strait of Hormuz. The first combat strike by American sea drones ever. 24-foot, 1,000-mile range, made in Texas. That's pretty good. That's pretty good. Now, we got some more problems with federal judges. This being reported earlier today. By a liberal Adam Classfield of Classfield Reports. Breaking, a federal judge nullifies the purported settlement between Trump's $1.776 billion slush fund. Well, it's not a slush fund. Finding there was never a case or controversy and referring his attorney for possible professional discipline. Judge Williams also directs the clerk to send a copy of her order to where bar complaints against Todd Blanche and Stanley Woodward were filed in New York and D.C., respectively. So, Jeff Clark, a great guy. Jeff Clark was Deputy Attorney General for two different divisions of DOJ during Trump Team 1. He says, this nonsense has to end. The state and local bars are not the superior officers of, or the equivalent of, a Skulmarmish National Principal's Office that sits in supervision of two highest-ranking leaders of the Justice Department. No way. It's completely unconstitutional. DOJ has the power to put an end to this nonsense by issuing regulations preempting state or local bar weaponization as a proposed rule pending, which, with appropriate amendments, are logical outgrowths of the proposal itself, and so could be issued in final form to put an immediate and complete stop to this. And if Congress were not asleep, it would quickly pass legislation ending this as well. If this trend continues, no future Republican lawyer is going to agree to enter the U.S. Justice Department to carry out the president's law enforcement orders as the Constitution intended. Power will instead be monopolized and moved only to the left. The professional bar processes were never intended

0: fire hurricane, you name it. Jeff Clark continues, but it's not what any rational American citizen should want. And regardless of whether Congress or DOJ act to confirm the requisite preemption of state or local ethics laws, the 11th Circuit must reverse this abominable decision. The framers would be shocked to learn that the real boss of executive branch legal power is not the singular President of the United States, but instead committees of insular coastal elite lawyers purporting to wield the meta power of legal ethics. It's a constitutional system turned on its head to empower a group of people who should wield at most tiny amounts of power to instead lead the whole executive branch around by the nose. Yeah, I mean, so let's get with it. Now, the first response, somebody sharing what the great Mike Davis of the Article 3 Project posted August 7th of last year, says, did any Democrat activist judge pretend to care about the so-called environment when Biden imported 20 million illegal immigrants across our southern border? Now Miami Obama judge Kathleen Williams pretends building a detention center for 1,000 people will irreparably harm the environment. We the people have the sovereign power to control our border and our populace. We never gave away that crucial power, not at our founding, not after the Civil War, not in any Congress since then, certainly not after the last election. These Democrat activist judges can go to hell. Stopping Trump from carrying out his electoral mandate to repel Biden's mass invasion is the red line these hack judges cannot cross. Well, that was Mike Davis, August 7th of last year, as they were trying to stop alligator Alcatraz. But DOJ hasn't really seemed to step up the plate and do anything about it. The great Vered Mehta over there on X says there's a lot of denial about this among old guard Republicans and Federalist Society legal conservatives, but the MAGA crowd and the post-Federalist Society legal conservatives will show as much respect for and deference to the courts as the courts have shown President Trump, which is to say none whatsoever. I've got more. Doc Washer Show continues on Little Rock's premier talk station, 101.1 The Answer. Think about how many
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1: 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If we're talking about something you want to discuss on the radio with us, the number to call, 501-401-1011. The great Mike Davis, Article 3 Project, reporting today, just a few minutes ago, another lawless Obama judge does it again. This time, former federal public defender turned Miami Obama judge, Kathleen Williams. After sitting on it for weeks, Kathleen Williams conveniently dropped a lawless order today, gratuitously trashing interim Attorney General Todd Blanche, even though he never appeared in the case, just before his upcoming Senate confirmation hearing this Wednesday. This is the same judge who lawlessly attempted to use an obscure environmental law to block illegals going to Alligator Alley before getting reversed by the 11th Circuit last year. Kathleen Williams is a lawless partisan operative in a robe. The Trump Justice Department will no doubt get her reversed on appeal again. But the negative headlines for Todd Blanche before his confirmation hearing in 2 days is no doubt worth it to Kathleen Williams. Yeah, she'll take one for the team. That's what these partisan, radical, liberal so-called judges do. All right, so let me just do this. Again, Mike Davis, Article 3 Project. Mike Davis, the guy who clerked for Justice Gorsuch years ago, the guy who was chief counsel for nominations for Chuck Grassley when he was chair of the Senate Judiciary Committee, helped him get Kavanaugh, Barrett, and Gorsuch on Supreme Court and a lot of other federal judges on lower federal courts. Mike Davis's pinned tweet today. Some of y'all not going to like this, but I bet most of you will. He says, our most crucial national security imperative is deporting Muslims. Centuries of history and teachings prove their goal is to destroy Western civilization. We cannot allow Muslims to reach a critical mass in America like they have in the future Islamic Republic of Britain. Well, do you think he's right? Or do you think he's wrong? I think he's right. And I'm thankful that he didn't use euphemisms. Because a lot of people like to say Islamism or radical Islam.
2: when you ask them, where can I look up in the Quran to see the definition of Islamism or radical Islam? They never answer. They never have a response to that. Well, it's because they don't want to deal with the truth of what Islam really is, what Islam is really all about. So, I'm thankful we have guys like Mike Davis that are willing to tell the truth. I'm surprised that he did that, but I guess I shouldn't be. Now, by the way, Mike Davis is really dialed into the Trump Justice Department. I'll never forget last year when NBC was saying, based on anonymous sources, looks like a former FBI director, James Comey, is going to be indicted. I thought, yeah, right. Anonymous sources from NBC. Come on, give me a break. But then, when Mike Davis retweeted it, I'm like, oh, well, I guess it is going to happen. And indeed it did. So, just thought I'd mention something to you. I don't know if you're aware that back in January, the FBI raided the Fulton County Elections Office, Fulton County, Georgia, that's Atlanta. And at the time, Senator John Ossoff was very upset about that. So, this X account I follow, 15 pounds to go, otherwise known as FOIA fan, said back in late January, if there's anyone with a conflict of interest that should sit this one out, it's John Ossoff. Purdue came within 0.27% of winning against Ossoff on Election Day and preventing the later runoff in which Ossoff obtained his office. If serious fraud is uncovered, that means Ossoff is not a legitimate senator. It also means that every horrible bill that passed 51-50 under Biden is illegitimate and was procured by fraud. This is true whether or not Trump would have won. Now today, again, 15 pounds to go, FOIA fan is saying, reminder, Purdue came within 0.27% of winning outright against John Ossoff. If there was fraud, it could make a big difference, and Schumer, Biden, Harris passed more 51-50 laws than any other period in our entire history, all potentially illegitimate. So is that what President Trump is planning to talk about Thursday evening on TV at 8 p.m. Central? Could be. Could be. Coming up at the top of the hour news, you're going to have Colonel Conrad Reynolds and Will Huff, the Colonel of Truth Show. Coming up at 7:06 tomorrow morning, the great Dave Elswick and Val Emmons, their morning show, 7 to 9 tomorrow morning. I'm Doc Washburn. I'll see you, God willing, at 4:06 tomorrow afternoon, Little Rock's premier talk station, 101.1 The Answer.
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4: Most Americans think of Abraham Lincoln and they think of the Civil War or the Emancipation. But in 1862, he signed another hugely significant piece of legislation, the Homestead Act. It offered eligible Americans up to 160 acres of land, not as a prize for the powerful, but as an opportunity for ordinary families willing to live on it, work it, and build something lasting. Why did it matter? Because Lincoln understood that freedom was not merely the absence of tyranny, Rather, freedom required responsibility, labor, stewardship, and moral courage. A free people must be given room to build, but they also must be willing to cultivate what they have been given. That still matters today. Liberty without responsibility decays. Opportunity without character collapses. Lincoln's lesson is clear. A nation stays free when its people remain willing to work, build, and steward freedom under God.
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6: News this hour from Town Hall. I'm Keith Peters in Washington. South Carolina Governor Henry McMaster has appointed the late Lindsey Graham's sister, Darlene Nordone, to his Senate seat for the remainder of his term. Graham died suddenly Saturday at the age of 71. Darlene Graham Nordone said it'll be an honor to fill the rest of her brother's Senate term.
7: I think this is what Lindsey would have wanted, and I plan to honor him in this way. Now to Lindsey, I miss you more than I can even put into words, but I'm going to do this. I got it.
6: A special election next month will determine the new Republican nominee for Graham's seat. The open seat has sparked interest among South Carolina's conservatives. A special primary election is scheduled for August 11th with a runoff on August 25th if needed. President Trump says he's sending a clear message to Iran, Willie Nelson reports.
8: During an interview with Hugh Hewitt on the Salem Radio Network, President Trump discussed planned military action against Iran.
9: As an example, we're going to hit them very hard tonight, and we're going to hit them hard tomorrow. They have nothing. They have nothing going other than they have big mouths.
8: The comments come as the administration keeps pressure on the Iranian regime. Willie Nelson, the White House.
6: The heat is back on across the country through Thursday. Meteorologist Joe Wegman of the National Weather Service says a heat wave should be taken seriously.
10: These levels of extreme heat can impact anybody from the healthy to the infirm. And also to remind folks to please never leave children or animals unattended in vehicles during this hot weather, as heat stroke is a very real problem.
6: On Wall Street, the Dow down by 138 points, the NASDAQ dropped 408, the S&P declined 60. More at townhall.com.
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6: A deal to create a media juggernaut is being challenged in a major lawsuit.
12: 12 states challenged Paramount's takeover of Warner Brothers Discovery on Monday, filing a lawsuit that argues the $81 billion mega merger would, quote, extinguish competition in Hollywood and threaten jobs across the industry. The Office of California's Attorney General, who is leading that coalition, alleged the proposed merger would lead to higher prices, lower quality, and less content for film and television. Bob Agnew reporting.
6: Sam Neill, the elegant and versatile actor who moved from art films to blockbusters like Jurassic Park and The Hunt for Red October, has died at the age of 78. He said he had a rare type of lymphoma in 2023. His family said he was cancer-free when he died Monday, but the statement didn't give a cause. News and analysis at townhall.com. From Washington, I'm Keith Peters. Graduation rates are soaring at the Bureau of Indian Education Schools.
13: The U.S. agency that oversees dozens of schools serving Native Americans is reporting more on-time high school graduations than ever. The Bureau of Indian Education says nearly 80% of high schoolers graduated within 4 years in 2025. That's up from only half a decade before. The Trump administration attributes that boost in part to a push to fix flawed data collection, though some educators at tribally controlled BIE schools credit their own innovations, like expanded virtual learning and career training options for students. I'm Savannah Peters.
6: Idaho voters will decide whether to roll back the state's abortion ban, the Secretary of State told the group behind the initiative in a letter Monday, joining three other states where abortion will be directly on the ballot on November 3rd. More on these stories at townhall.com.
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0: All right. Welcome to the Kernel of Truth. Today is the 13th of July. I'm Colonel Conrad Reynolds, your host, with Will Huff.
1: All right.
0: Where's the Will Huff?
1: I'm troubleshooting here, but
0: he's troubleshooting.
1: By the way, July 13th. Today is my mom's birthday.
0: Well, congratulations, Mom. All right. Well, that's great. Yeah. Well, it's a great day. It's a nice hot day. And I hope you're having a good day out there as well. So we have
1: a lot has happened since our last show.
0: A lot. And there's going to be a lot that's going to happen this week, ladies and gentlemen. I can assure you. By the time we come on next Monday, we're going to have a lot to talk about. If we're here next Monday, we may not be.
1: Yeah, there's a possibility we'll be in D.C.
0: Yeah, and so I'll have to call. Maybe have to call in to the show.
1: Let's see if Doc will cover us.
0: And hey, Doc, if you're listening, as you're driving home, we may be asking you to host our show, but we'll see. But there's a lot of big news that's coming out, and I will give you a guest that we're going to have later on this show. Tina Peters may be calling in. And she's helping us with AVII. And is she already on the phone? Well, we'll get her in just a second. That'd be great. Tina's been super. And if you don't know who she is, you'll know after this show.
1: Yeah.
0: She's been great. She spent 2 years of her life from lawfare out in Colorado and in the prison. And so she got out. Thank goodness. I mean, there's thousands and thousands of people across Arkansas who have prayed for her and hoped that she got out, because she was unfairly prosecuted. It was incredible. And if you don't know the story, we'll fill you in on it.
1: Yeah, we'll let Tina kind of introduce it. But yeah, she's a Gold Star mom. But the things they did to her before prison, then during prison, was just ridiculous. So,
0: and her only crime really was trying to make sure the people in her county, Mesa County, Colorado, had a fair election. But what happened was she exposed a lot of malfeasance with the machines, the voting machines out there, and the process. And so the state, the establishment, came down hard on her to basically scare every other county clerk. She was a county clerk in Mesa County. And they came down hard on everybody out there so nobody else would do what she did. And what she did was, again, expose what they were doing, which was illegal, and nobody's been held accountable for it, and yet they went after her so that no other county clerk would do what she did.
1: Well, why don't we just bring her on and let her...
0: I agree. Let's bring her on.
1: And
0: go ahead.
1: Introduce yourself to our listeners again, Tina. We've talked about you over the last few years and leading the Free Tina movement. So welcome to the Kernel of Truth, Tina.
0: It is Free Tina movement. We're glad you're on the show, Tina. Welcome to our audience.
2: Thank you so much, Will and Conrad. And I'll tell you, it's been quite the whirlwind since I was released. You said that these people haven't been brought to justice yet that did this to me. Well, not yet. But I believe that God has a plan and that justice will be done. And of course, we know we have a sneak peek of some things that are happening that should give everyone reason to be thankful and to be hopeful.
0: To be hopeful.
2: What's going on. Yes.
0: Yeah, I think this week there's a lot of things that I've seen
1: that are being reported.
0: That are being reported on right now, and I know you're aware of it. But the president is going to address the nation. I think it's at 9 o'clock Eastern time.
1: Yeah, 8 p.m. Thursday.
0: 8 p.m. Central.
2: Yes.
0: And everybody who's listening to the show, I urge you to call your family and friends and have them all listen to what the president is going to say. But I think it's going to be earth-shattering, I think. And it has to do with elections. And
1: Conrad and I, we've been in D.C. so much over the last couple of years pushing to get a change in the way we run our elections. And it's exciting to see the culmination of the work of people like Tina Peters and everyone finally coming to at least something happening, because we kept hearing two more weeks.
0: Ever since last August, Tina, we've been told 2 weeks. Yep. It's just around the corner. And we have said on this program many times that we're all going to be vindicated. All of us who said that these machines And our system, particularly the mail-out paper ballots as well, should be replaced, and we need to go to a more secure system, hand-marked paper ballot. We've been pushing that in Arkansas, but we have been met with severe resistance, pretty much what you hit, like you had in Colorado, and people are out for vengeance.
1: Now, for the people here listening in Arkansas, Tina, will you let them know what you found about the vulnerabilities in these voting computers?
2: Well, this all started, actually, I'll back up just a little bit. For those that don't know, I was a business owner for 32 years, and this all started because I looked at our county, our motor vehicle department, and there were 3.5-hour wait times. And being a business owner, I said, I can fix that. I mean, there was a waiting room before you got to the waiting room, before you got to the waiting room where you waited. So I said, this is simple. I can fix this. And my son was a Navy SEAL. You guys know that. Mm-hmm. And he was tragically killed a month before I won the primary. But in his SEAL Team 6 paperwork, it says, describe your mother. You know, it says, describe your father, and he's supposed to describe them, and then describe your mother. And he put 3 words, she fixes things. And, you know, I think back on that as time has gone on, and I was able to fix the 3.5-hour wait times in Motor V. I opened 2 more offices to relieve the flow, and I was able to do great things for the people that had worked so hard in there that had never been recognized, the hardworking people in my office. I had 5 divisions, all within budget. Imagine a business owner going into a government entity and you know, if you're a business owner and you don't stay within budget, you go out of business, right?
1: That's right.
2: Well, that's not the way the government works. We all know that if you don't, and this was a surprise to me, if you don't spend all the money that you had been awarded in that budget for that year, you got less the next year. So, you know, I had to learn a lot about the way that government works, and I found so many flaws in it. But it wasn't until April of 2021, it was 6 months after the presidential election, and Trump had won in our county, and because it was a 65-35 county, Republican-Democrat traditionally. And so I didn't think much about it until I pulled the results, because I was one of the 5 divisions I was in charge of was the elections. And when I pulled those results that night on April 6th at 7 p.m. on 2021, I got sick to my stomach. I said, there's no way that those people could have won and these people lost. And a few weeks later, it was almost a month later, Dominion Voting Systems and the Secretary of State Jenna Griswold were coming in to do what they called a trusted build, and they were going and it always been touted as a software update. Mm-hmm. Well, I started getting a little suspicious of what was going on when they told me they were going to delete some QR code programs and things like that. And I'm reasoning, whereas, you know, being a go along get along type government employee, I reasoned, well, if they get rid of that program, how are we going to read the ballots if we needed to for the 2020 election? And so I set out to back the records up. And when I did, it was perfectly legal, everything I did. What we found out, we did a image before and an image after of the election management system.
1: Yeah, so it doesn't have any. So what you pretty much did is you took a picture of the inside data just before you handed over your equipment to a third party, because you were sworn an oath to protect the data of the county election, correct?
2: That's right.
1: And so you did image, and then you handed over the machine, and you compared the image you took before you handed it over to when it got back. That's what you're.
2: Well, and they actually were doing this in my office. They were doing what this called this trusted build, mm-hmm, with the Secretary of State employees and Dominion. And after they left, I did another image. And when the cyber experts compared the 2 images, they realized, they found that there were 29,000 election records that had been deleted. These are log files that determine who came in and out of the system and what they did and how the votes were adjudicated. It's a lot of security logs that should be have been preserved, and they were all wiped out.
1: And shouldn't and that have been a I was going to say, should that have been a crime for deleting election data before the 2 years is up?
2: It is a crime. It's 25 months in Colorado and 22 months federally.
0: And nobody was held accountable at all.
2: Not yet.
0: Not yet. Nobody, except they came after you because they did.
2: They did.
0: Yes, sir. Okay. Keep going. It's an interesting. Yeah. I want everybody to hear your story.
2: When they found out that we had a picture of what the machines looked like before they came in and after, and it showed anomalies. We called them anomalies back then. Then Dominion, Secretary of State, Merrick Garland, all these people just freaked out because they knew that they were going to be found out. There were 36 wireless devices in a system that is not supposed to be designed to connect to the internet. And there were so many things. There's three reports. All three reports are, you can download a copy for free on my website at tinapeters.us. And there's an executive summary for each of the three reports.
0: That's called Mesa Report 1, Mesa Report 2, Mesa Report 3, just so people know.
2: That's right.
0: Go ahead.
2: Yeah. So they wanted to punish me, get me to back down, say that I was mistaken. This would all go away if I would just say I was mistaken. And I said, I can't unsee what I've seen. And so I stood my ground. And the more I stood my ground, the more they came after me. And the things they did to me, they took my husband. That's a whole nother story, who had because of Parkinson's, had gone into an assisted living center. They took him to another state, and you guys know about that.
0: Mm-hmm.
2: They tried to take my house. They just went after me. They raided me 2 months later. So it was August this happened when they found out, and then September, I was flown to a secret location and for my safety. And a month later, when we had the first report come out, I came back and presented that, and then they refused to let me go see my husband in the nursing home. Then a month later, they raided my home, a pre-dawn raid. And the next day I called my husband and he says, honey, I think I did something wrong. And I said, what do you think? And he says, well, I don't think it was good. He had signed a divorce decree. 1 month later, I was divorced. Everything they did to me was intentional. I decided to punish me and get me to back down and give up. And a few months later after that, I decided that the only way I had to run for Secretary of State. I said, I've got to run into the belly of this beast. And I announced on Steve Bannon's show, February 14th, the day I love, February 14th is important to me because of just my love for the people. Right after that, I was indicted. And with a one-sided grand jury, and it's been lawfare ever since. Right now, it's in the Colorado Supreme Court. If they decide not to take that, then it goes on to SCOTUS. So as you can imagine, my legal bills and my all of that are.
0: Yeah, in fact, the judge during your trial, would not allow. A lot of the evidence, the exculpatory evidence, to even come in, correct?
2: 41 motions. 41 motions they denied. They would not let us tell the jury that I was fulfilling a federal duty under my oath to the U.S. Constitution, and that was to preserve election records. They wouldn't let the jury hear that and so much more. They wouldn't let us call witnesses that were important to show that what I did was was legal and right.
0: Well, yeah, and that's lawfare. Like have never seen been seen before. And that's what's happening against all the people who are fighting. As you well know, I mean, we have our own little bout right here in Arkansas, the same thing, not nearly as what you've gone through, but it's the same thing. It's the establishment who doesn't want to get rid of the machines, and they're doing everything they can to make sure that they maintain the machines in the election system. That's a problem. That's a huge problem. And
2: they
0: hopefully,
2: don't want the truth. Yeah,
0: no, they don't. They do not want it.
2: They don't want They don't want the truth to come out, because if the truth comes out, and that's why they had to silence me, if the truth comes out, then people will know that they've been cheated, that their vote hasn't counted for who they voted for, that the thumb's been put on the scale. Mm-hmm. And, you know, so that's why this week is going to be very pivotal to taking our country back. And we're all real excited about that.
1: Yeah. You know, what we've seen so far reported, it was MS Now, which used to be MSNBC. They were the first ones to come out with a leaker that said the president is going to make this about elections. Now, one of the things Conrad and I have been talking about for the last year and a half on this show is that the president needed to come out to the public, stand at the podium, flanked by the intelligence agencies, and admit to everything that has happened and everything that the machines have, you know, been proven to either have been vulnerable or manipulated in the past, and let everyone have their first gut reactions. All the reporting that's coming out seems to be that that's what's going to happen on Thursday.
2: Well, and you can see that the other side, just like they did with me, the other side is out there trying to you know,
1: mold the story,
0: to discredit the whole story. That's right.
2: That's right. That's right. They're trying to get ahead of it, because they know they've been doing these things.
1: And you know, we were told, and I guess it was around July 1st, I guess, that the Smartmatic people were calling reporters ahead of time saying, don't believe a report that's about to be coming out. So that's been, you know,
2: that's what they're doing.
1: Yeah, almost 2 weeks that they were prepping the reporters to already have a story prepared and an angle on a report that was coming out.
2: Yeah,
0: we were hearing that in several channels. Mm-hmm. That's what was happening. So they're scared. They're scared that something's going to come out that is really going to just break everything wide open.
1: Now, that's right. I've been told that there have been some congresspeople that were briefed on things today. And if they know, if Congress is being briefed on the truth on elections, I have to hope that there will be some legislative movement to help secure our elections, because Congress, the U.S. Congress, has Article 1, Section 4 that says time, place, and manner can be managed by the federal government. And I think this is one of those things where if the president is exposing the truth, that they have to take action. Speaking of the taking action, I just got a tweet sent to me that was John Thune on Fox News saying that they are going to put the Save America Act into the National Security State Spending Bill. So this week, so that just, he was just on Fox News.
2: It's on there right now?
1: Yeah, well, it's a tweet. I'll text you the tweet. But yeah, Fox News, he said they're adding it to that. So everything is
0: moving.
1: They're
0: trying to get ahead of it. Now,
1: yeah,
0: they're trying to get ahead of it.
1: If the skiff happened today, where legislators were briefed, it might light a fire for the Republicans to finally do something.
0: Most people don't know what skiff is, and a skiff is a room which is called, it's got sensitive classified information facility, and that is a place where top secret information is generally held. It's hard to get into. It's where
1: it's where you can brief top secret information,
0: and have it. And that's where apparently some of the leaders of Congress went to today to get a brief.
1: Yep.
0: And hopefully they learned something.
1: And so if that's pushing forward, the other aspect that we've been excited about is the EAC, the Election Assistance Commission in D.C., has been gutted by the president.
0: Let me tell you, I don't know, Tina, if you know it, but I was one of the first to tweet out. I said, look, you know, once it was in the Slaughter case, when the president was given the authority to fire all of these chairmen of these independent agencies and committees, I said the first thing he needs to do is fire all of the EAC members. There are three of them that left. One of them resigned back in January, Palmer, who was the director, and he went to work for Heritage Foundation. And then the other three were still there. Several of them, a couple of them, been there since 2014. Yep. I mean, they've been there forever, and they've done nothing. And so, but all of their, they've all exceeded their terms. So I'm so happy the president took my advice and fired the remaining actually, there were two of them fired, and then gave the Republican an opportunity to resign, which she did.
1: Now, there was word that they were going to keep the Republican, but I'm glad they cleaned house fully because it needed to be done. And that was part of a report we gave the president at the White House last August when the EAC had ignored his executive order on securing our elections.
0: Yeah, the executive order that he put out in March of last year, I don't know if you remember, Tina, but he put out one, and he said, you know, about the paper ballots, we're going to paper ballots, and he said, get rid of...
1: No more barcodes,
0: no more QR codes. And the very first thing, the end of May, the EAC, the four commissioners, put out a press release. They all voted unanimously that they were very happy the president put out the executive order, because guess what? 98% of America has paper ballots already. We're already ahead of what the president wants.
2: That's right. Well, you're talking about Executive Order 14248.
0: Yes.
2: And it's the full name is Preserving and Protecting the Integrity of American Elections, and it was put out March 25th of 25. And it was a presidential order directing the federal agencies on election integrity. And the interesting thing about it is it pushes proof of citizenship, mail ballots in by election day, paper ballots, no vote counting barcodes, recheck and recertify voting systems, and funding pressure on states. And you can see that DHS just came out if the states want to get a grant, you know, of course, the federal government holds the purse strings, and for a lot of money that goes to the states, they're going to have to abide by the requirements in the grant, and a lot of those have to do with just that, with paper ballots and with ways to secure our elections.
1: No.
2: Hey, did you just see that Lindsey Graham's sister was appointed to the Senate?
1: Yes, she was, and we think that has something to do with the Save America Act and getting it done, that she will support, like Lindsey was supporting Senator Graham. Mm-hmm. So, yeah, that's big news that his sister was appointed. And back to the executive order and things, by the way, no Republican secretaries of state or governors have come out and said, we support what the president said, we're going to move towards these voluntarily.
0: Not one.
1: None of the Republicans have done it.
0: Not one.
1: And one of the other things is they're saying that the receipt that comes out of the touchscreen is a paper ballot, and they're hiding behind that, even though it clearly said no more barcodes or QR codes.
0: Yep, and even here in Arkansas, in our state, they are not following the executive order. They still have barcodes right here in our state. Nobody is following it. Not one secretary of state in the entire country has followed what the president put out. And so there needs to be a compliance factor in that. There needs
2: to be
0: some time of forced compliance. If you don't want to do then you get no money. You get no support.
2: That's right.
0: But that's what's missing right now. Will and I did a really detailed report, got it to the president last July on that very thing. But there's a lot of people that have been surrounding the president that don't want to get rid of machines. And just like I was told by Marjorie Taylor Greene when I talked to her in her office last March, she said, well, you have to understand these machine companies have a lot of power here in D.C. And so that told me a lot, because she was not wanting to get behind the bill that Will and I came up with called the MESA bill, named basically Make Elections Secure Again. And that acronym was also a tribute to you and what you were going through for being from Mesa County. And we said that's the bill that we were pushing and trying to get through. And she didn't really want to have anything to do with it. She wanted to know who else was behind it, who was sponsoring it, and we had already gotten a sponsor, and we had other people interested in being co-sponsors. But I'm telling you, there's a lot of power that these machine companies wield there in Washington, D.C., and we've got to overcome that.
2: Well, you know what I say, and I've said this often, if the way to test someone's character, if someone can be swayed by money, power, position, or fear, they can be compromised. So think about it. You know, when you test your own character, can you be persuaded by money, power, position, or fear? You know, those are really check marks of a character. And it's also, for a lot of these people in Washington, it's been their downfall.
0: Well, it operates on that. The whole city operates on that leverage. Whatever leverage you can get on someone to get to do what you want them to do, and that's what
2: right.
0: they. And that's the reason it's very difficult for us to get anybody, to get behind this movement. And President Trump has been kind of on his own trying to push it.
2: Well, and people need to start standing up. And you know, I know the adjective, you know, I've heard across the country. I don't want to be Tina Peters. Well, you know what? Look at what's happened, right? You know, here I was. I've been fighting this fight, and I'm still fighting this fight. You know, and it is difficult, and it does take you to the end of yourself, and it makes you totally depend on God because you know that you can't do this alone. But look at what's happened as a result of it. What the enemy meant for evil, God has turned it around to good. You know, and there were some articles, you know, from prison to the White House, you know, and things like that. And you just don't know. And, you know, the thing about being faithful in small things, the Bible says that if you're faithful in small things, he will give you governance over much. And so many people want to get up there and grab that brass ring and go and reach it some other way. And, of course, the Bible talks about that you have to go in through the narrow gate. You know, wide is the gate that leads to destruction. You got to go the narrow gate. Sometimes I was telling about a vision that I had to some folks, some election folks yesterday. And I said, you know, I had this vision that I was in. This is years ago. And God keeps bringing it and showing me where I am in that vision. And I'm in front of this tunnel of fire, and I know that I'm supposed to go into it, and I'm afraid because it's fire. And I hear this gentle voice on the other side saying, come on, you're coaxing me through it. And I could tell it was Jesus. And, you know, so I'm gingerly going through it, and he was saying, you know, you'll go through the fire, but you won't get burnt. Well, right when I was going to prison, he showed me the vision again, and he showed me that I was still in the fire, but I was in the runner's position. You know, when you're when you're down and you've got, you know, your hand on the ground and your knees bent and you're ready to spring forth. Mm-hmm. And that's the position I was in. But he showed that at the end of that vision, the completed vision was when it was all over, that I would get to the other side. And I looked, and other people just like me had gone through the fire, and they were on the other side, and we had these little plumes of fire coming out of our head, you know, like the Holy Spirit oil was feeding it. And it's interesting because you might go through the fire. I asked people at a breakfast in D.C. that I was at. I said, how many people would be willing to go to prison if it was to do God's will and accomplish something big? And you know, there were some people that were really reluctant to raise their hand, and after a while they did. But you got to be able to take whatever, if you know you're on that righteous path. And I know you, Conrad, you know, you're going through it right now, and Will, you know, you guys have been such, you know, speakers of truth during this whole this whole movement, really, to save our country. And it's not easy, but is it worth it? I think
0: you're right, and you're an inspiration to a lot of people, Tina, and I'm telling you really are. I've heard it over and over again in a lot of places that I've been, and people are standing up because they do see what you've gone through, and it does give them courage and strength. And so so I personally thank you for what you've done, and we're going to continue and go forward.
1: And you know, talked about being in that sprinter's position. When you came, when you got out of prison, you really came out of the blocks full speed, did you not?
2: Yes, I'm not getting a whole lot of sleep. As a matter of fact, I was a little embarrassed at the radio interview that I did this morning because I wasn't quite awake, but then and then I finally woke up when it was time to get on Bannon's show right after it. So, you know, this you do what you can physically do, and God will see you through it. And you've got to be human. Mm-hmm. You know, people have to realize that nobody comes into this arena, you know, this fight, nobody comes in perfect. You know, you're going to take a few hits and you might go down a few times, but in the end, we're going to win. And I think we're going to see the start of that in a strong way, this week.
1: Yeah,
2: I really do. I think it's the start of something big, and it's the first time throughout this whole long process that I feel like DC really gets it.
1: Mm-hmm.
2: You know, that they're really putting it together, and there are more and more people are coming together to fix our elections. So I'm very encouraged.
1: Amen. Right. And now again, we know in Arkansas we got a lot of people that say Arkansas has all these Republicans elected. There's no cheating here. The cheating are in the only in the places with mail out ballots and stuff. So If you had to be able to run elections in the way that you would want them, if you had a say in that, how would you see the election process going?
2: How long is your show?
1: So,
2: how would I see it going? I think we all agree that you have to have voter verified paper ballots. That's just, you know, you can't have machines.
1: Yes.
2: You have to have paper.
1: Got to be marked by the hand.
2: That's right. You have to have same day voting. Make it a holiday. Give people off work. Computers can be hacked, pure and simple. And these have been terribly programmed to do exactly what they're designed to do. And that's when I said that on Facebook Live, and Jenna Griswold did attend, the Secretary of State of Colorado, who mm-hmm. is now running for and just won her primary for Attorney General, go figure, yes. the highest ranking
1: law
2: attorney in the state. Right. And she said that in this memorandum of understanding that she wanted me to sign, she said, you know, you have to retract, recant, repudiate what you said on Facebook Live. And what I said on Facebook Live was that these machines should not be allowed need to be transparent to the people and not be allowed to do what they're designed to do.
1: Mm-hmm.
2: When I wouldn't, and it was 10 pages, so it was more than just that. But when I wouldn't do it, wouldn't sign it, she went to a judge, and the judge took me out of my elections office, which in that was illegal because I was elected by the people. So, the perfect way of doing our votes is like what we used to do, you know, before the contrived hanging Chad debacle that led to, that was arranged. Do you know that was part of the plan to bring in machines?
1: Yeah, we actually talked about an interview that Dan Rather did with the people from Sequoia Paper, that they had rigged paper that wouldn't punch through correctly.
2: Yeah, on purpose, to show that they needed machines.
1: Yep.
0: Yeah, they were really trying to get machines in Florida at that time. I don't think that they realized Florida was going to be so important to
1: that one county
0: to the national election. They were thinking just Florida, but it turned out to be, you know, something that impacted nationally, and because of the presidential race, and boy, they took advantage of that big time. And so that's how they were able to get HAVA. That's why the machine companies got involved.
2: Yeah.
0: And they were able to manipulate the whole system to change everything. Because, as Will and I have talked about on this program before, the problem wasn't the paper ballot. It was the ballot itself. It was a problem with the design.
1: It was mechanical voting, not a pen to paper.
0: That's right. That's exactly right. And that was the problem. But, boy, they quickly – said, paper's the problem. We got to go to computerized systems. And that's how they got in everywhere. And then they were able to get the federal government, because they had enough people in Congress, more than willing to allow them to have $4 billion to give out to the states in grants that they then could go to who? The machine companies to buy their machines. Mm-hmm. And then they designed HAVA to where it was forever, because with the Disabilities Act and be able to have a machine for the disabled, you always had to then have a machine. That is what they put the HAVA to make sure that it was forever, that they would make money. And one of the guys that pushed that was Chuck Hagel and a few other people. And, of course, people don't know who Chuck Hagel is, but he was a former senator and Secretary of Defense under Obama for a short time. But you know what his job was before he ran for the Senate in 1996? He was the CEO of ES&S. Okay? And he went into the Senate, happened to be there during the 2000 election, and he never did. He never
1: disclosed
0: the fact that he had so much stock still in ES&S, and he got punished by the ethics committee. He got a slap on the wrist, but that was it. But they were making hundreds of millions of dollars. Anyway, I thought it was interesting.
2: You know what we need to do? Yeah, and I don't know if there's a wall big enough for this, but have you ever seen those crime? What are they? There's a name for them, those crime maps.
1: Yeah, yeah.
2: Where it has
1: the red string connecting.
2: That's right. There's a name for them. I think it's like a crime map or something like that. But we need to do that so people have a visual.
0: Well, we got a book. We got a book that's going to be out probably another week called Duped. That we have outlined everything, and we've documented the whole process of how the American public was duped into getting.
2: I love that, and it's named Duped, by the way, because I've read a chapter on that that was.
0: Yeah, we sent you that chapter. X. Yeah, exactly. And so you got the first look at one of our chapters. But I'm telling you, it is a really, really, really good book. And I think that it's something that you can throw in the face of any of these people, whether they're election coordinators or the election commissioners, who all swear up and down that they know for a fact that these machines are safe and secure. They know for a fact that there is no problem.
1: Yeah, we do an LNA test.
0: They do an LNA test. They don't connect to the internet. And they are basically putting their whole reputation and their word, although I will tell you, many of them are good people. They just don't know what they're talking about. And that's the problem.
1: Right. Yeah, they like the convenience, and they take the word of a Secretary of State or another county clerk or someone who says these are good, and so they take their word. Yeah, and so a lot of them, they're not horrible people. And I'm hoping what the president announces on Thursday and information like you can get from Duped is going to not make people like we're not in the mood just to go, ha, ha, ha, told you so. We want to say, hey, now you can come with us and save this country. This isn't a time for us to start pointing fingers and laughing.
0: Or saying, I told you so, or anything else. We're not doing that. We need more allies. Yeah, we need more allies. We need people to come to the one cause. And the one cause is we want to make America what it should be, and that is a land where your vote counts, and that the election

0: bar pretty high.
1: Yep.
0: And everybody needs to know that that's what we need to be doing.
1: Well, we appreciate you and appreciate your fight, and I'm glad to have you. You know, all of us working together to get our country, our republic preserved for the next 250 years.
2: There you go.
1: All right. All right. Talk to you later, Tina.
2: Well, thank you.
0: Thank you for joining us. All right. God bless.
2: You bet. My pleasure.
1: See ya.
0: All right. So y'all heard it. Tina Peters. Man, what a great, great patriot.
1: You know, again, the willingness to stand in front of the gun pointed at you and say, I'm going to do what's right no matter what it costs me. You know, a lot of us don't have that.
0: Well, knowing you're going to jail,
1: yeah,
0: you know, and that you're going to go to jail, and guess what? You're going to spend maybe 9 years of your life. That's what she was sentenced to. Mm-hmm. 9 years of your life. And I think Tina's 72 now.
1: I don't know. She looks about 30.
0: She looks 30. but she was going to be sentenced to, and she's a Gold Star mom, lost her son, lost her husband, and they didn't care.
1: Nope.
0: They wanted to punish her.
1: It was evilness in the punishment. Again, make it. Tricking her husband into signing a divorce papers when he didn't know about it, moving him to another state, all the different punishments before the prison time. And, you know, make sure you go check out Tina's website. I think it's TinaPeters.com. And I think she even has a donate link for people who want to support. And
0: tremendous legal bills. And what most people don't know is that when lawfare, the punishment a lot of times is – just the process, because you've got to get attorneys, and you've got to pay your attorneys for everything that they're doing.
1: Yeah.
0: And then what they do is they try to break you financially, and then where you point, you know, I just, you know, you decide, okay, and they go, you know, hey, if you do this, if you plead guilty to this minor, this other smaller charge, we'll let it all go and it'd be over with. And a lot of people do that just to get out from underneath the financial burden, because otherwise they're going to owe, you know, $300,000-$500,000. And they have no way to pay it back without selling their house or selling everything they own. And that is what the state can do to you.
1: Yeah, because they have unlimited funds, taxpayer money. And with that, they don't have limits on the pressure they can apply to you. And then they have all the resources in the world in terms of, you know, investigators and attorneys to be able to flip and twist the narrative to how they want it.
0: So anyway, I'm glad she came on, and so let's talk a little bit about.
1: It's just nice to hear her voice that she's out of prison.
0: Oh, absolutely, absolutely.
1: So that's one of the best things, and so, but yeah. So DC is going to be a crazy week.
0: Thursday, folks. If you're just tuning in, at Thursday at 8 o'clock, watch the president's address to the nation.
1: Mm-hmm.
0: Very, very important, particularly as it pertains to elections. And I think that it's going to be an eye-opener for every American.
1: And I misspoke. It's TinaPeters.us if you want to help her with some donations for her legal bills. But, yeah, so the EAC, let's go back to that, the Election Assistance Commission.
0: Most people don't even know what that is. Mm-hmm. The Election Assistance Commission was established under the HAVA, the Help America Vote Act of 2002. Help America Vote Act came into existence because of the Bush-Gore presidential race and the fact that they had all these ballots. And if you remember the guy with the big magnifying glass and you see his eye and he's trying to determine whether there's a dimple Chad.
1: A pregnant Chad, a dimple Chad, a hanging Chad.
0: And a hanging Chad. And that was all a big deal in November, December of 2000.
1: Yeah, but the real problem was voter intent. They couldn't identify voter intent.
0: They couldn't identify. And they said, we've got to do something about this system. And we got to get something else. And the machine companies quickly said, hey, we've got the answer. We've got electronic voting that we will never have this problem again. And they pushed that to every state and also to the federal government, who then wrote this new law called HAVA, Help America Vote Act. In that act, there was a lot of things in there, but one of the things was the Election Assistance Commission, because there was never really any oversight board to look at elections. You had the FEC, you had the Federal Elections Commission, FEC, there was another one, I can't think of the other one, but there was another one, but they really didn't have the teeth to go in and do anything with and helping states make their elections more secure and safe. So they

0: created this Election Assistance Commission. And the bottom, what it was really supposed to do, was supposed to be the entity that made sure that these voting machines passed certain certifications before they would be, quote, approved by the EAC. So if any state wanted to use them, they would already be approved at that level. In coordination with the NIST, the National Institute of Technology, and that's what they were trying to do. So the EAC also was this four-person group where the four commissioners, yep. They were the ones that were also divvying out the money, the $4 billion that the federal government gave to them to give to states in the form of grants to buy these machines. And so that's what their purpose was. And really, they haven't done a whole lot, to be honest with you, because all of the guidelines that they have established for these machine companies to follow are called the VVSG, which is a voluntary system. They don't have to do any of it.
1: And who wrote those guidelines?
0: And they wrote them.
1: The machine companies.
0: The machine companies wrote the guidelines, the voluntary guidelines that the machines are supposed to use, and it was 1.0. And the first one came into effect before the Apple iPhone was even invented.
1: Yeah.
0: And that's the one they've used all the way since 2006.
1: And almost all the machines right now that are certified are under that old one.
0: That's right. And they did come out with a new one, VVSG 2.0.
1: But that's not going to be till the new generation of machines come out.
0: That's right. They
1: can still use the old machines. And then states are going to spend billions of dollars.
0: That's exactly right. So this is a way to extract money from the American taxpayer going through a system to buy machines that really and truly there is no real check on the cybersecurity aspects of it. All of these guidelines that these machines are tested on or had nothing to do with the cybersecurity aspect of it. And that is what most people don't realize. And so what they're checked on is, okay, you know, if it falls off a truck, can it still work? Mm-hmm. You know, can it count a ballot? You know, can you count one of the receipts, the pages? Can it print right?
1: Does it function physically,
0: but not any of the security aspects? That's the problem that we have. And so hopefully, and this is the reason Will and I and all the cybersecurity experts that I've interviewed on this program will tell you there's no reason to have machines, a computer, and that's what they are, they're computers, in between the voter and the final count. There's no reason to have that. And so we've done our best to try to get rid of them.
1: And so now with the vacancies at the Election Assistance Commission, there's an opportunity to get some people in who won't be a rubber stamp.
0: And we have some names, don't we?
1: Yeah, we're putting them in. So.
0: We're putting in the names because there's some really good people that we've met over the last 3 years that would be great commissioners, not the people that they had in there. And I'm not going to talk bad about them. I'm just going to tell you they don't have a clue what they're doing.
1: And they refer to the president as a mere stakeholder. That's as right. Many.
0: Yeah, a mere stakeholder. Like he has nothing to do. Well, he just fired them. So I guess he's a little bit more than a mere stakeholder.
1: But we need people in who take cybersecurity of elections seriously. They have to be there in the commission. So that way the commission can set new guidelines and certify only machines that are safe to be used. And again, like Tina said, she found how many devices that could communicate, like 80-something devices that could communicate outside of the machines, even though they're not supposed to be online.
0: Right.
1: These are the things that this commission doesn't touch. They don't look at.
0: No.
1: And one point, you know, that's been brought up recently is even the machine that was certified at that lab, nobody has an idea if that's the machine that's on the ground right now in your state.
0: Well, you know, people, you need to understand this. Just because they test one machine, and that's the prototype, and they go, yeah, this machine is good, there's nobody that checks the machines that go to the states. The states don't have the capability to do that. Okay, they don't have none of the machines in Arkansas, to my knowledge, have ever been tested by the EAC. Not one. Mm-hmm. Okay.
1: They've never been torn down and examined.
0: But they just take it on blind faith that, oh, they're good because that one prototype that they did send passed with flying colors. And again, it's not for cybersecurity, but that's what we're using. That's what we have to trust as citizens. It's wrong, and I've said it before. We should never trust machine companies. They are private companies. We're never allowed to know who actually owns them because we don't know who their investors are. They're private equity funds on every one of these companies. That's a problem. They are for-profit companies, And so I said, we need to make sure we do something to get rid of the machines. And everybody who's telling you the machines are safe have no idea. They don't know any more about that machine than they do on how your iPhone works. They don't know. And so that is the problem you have. It's kind of, I've said this before, it's kind of like the cruise director on the Titanic telling you that it can never be sunk. It's unsinkable. They don't have any idea. And then when it happens, it's like, well, it's too late. Mm-hmm. So we are trying to get ahead of it. We have been for 3 years, and we will continue to move here in AVII because that's what we're about, and that's what we're trying to educate people. That's why we got Tina Peters on here, and that's why Will and I will be working in D.C. this next week, it looks like.
1: Yep, you got to leave the wives at home and head back out of town. So, but one of the things going back is this week is probably going to be an education for a lot of people. People who have been reassured by others that this system is okay, there's nothing to worry about, it's just Chicken Little screaming, the sky is falling. And, you know, we heard even some Arkansas legislators were educated today on the vulnerabilities of the machine. So we'll see if the tone in Arkansas changes in terms of thinking everything is fine with the machines just because Republicans are getting elected here.
0: Yeah, so just keep in mind, we've got two big events coming this week. One is on Thursday. The president is going to speak to the nation at 8 in Central Time, 8 p.m. Please watch that. The next thing you need to look for is probably on Friday. That's the deadline for the FBI to have the report and all their information done in Atlanta, looking at the malfeasance that has that was going on in the 2020 election there. And there's got a lot of people very, very nervous. So I'm excited to see what the FBI comes up with and what the final report says about that election.
1: Yeah, because they have hundreds of FBI analysts.
0: 250.
1: On the ground in Fulton County. And the report is due by, like you said, by Friday. But Kash Patel is supposed to also be flanking the president on Thursday. So maybe they'll have a sneak peek of what they found.
0: Well, it's not just Kash Patel.
1: No, but he will be there, the FBI.
0: FBI, and so, yeah, and there'll be several other people there.
1: The ODNI and the head of the CIA and the head of DHS.
0: Ratcliffe, yep.
1: Yep, and Mark Wayne Mullen. And Pulte. So they're all going to be there. So if the FBI report comes out and supports what the president says, that's going to be really big. But I think we're getting ready to wrap up our show.
0: Yep. So anyway, those two things, keep that in mind. And I'm Colonel Conrad Reynolds along with Will Huff here on the Colonel of Truth. And we will look forward to seeing you here next week at the very same time. Please come back. We've got big news.

0: This is my home and my family, and little pests had invaded it and were ruining our wonderful home. But now we have the Bug Man to protect us. They inspect regularly to keep out the termites, ants, roaches, and other pests. They even protect our yard in the summertime with Bug Man mosquito treatments. And the Bug Man does it for way less than those national companies.
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2: If things don't change, can you imagine America in 20 years? Scary thought, isn't it? The good news is we have the power to take our nation back. Stay right here for all the information you need. 101.1, The Answer.
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4: Most Americans think of Abraham Lincoln and they think of the Civil War or the Emancipation. But in 1862, he signed another hugely significant piece of legislation, the Homestead Act. It offered eligible Americans up to 160 acres of land, not as a prize for the powerful, but as an opportunity for ordinary families willing to live on it, work, and build
5: News
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6: News this hour from Town Hall. I'm Keith Peters in Washington. In an interview for the Salem Radio Network's Hugh Hewitt Show, President Trump says the attacks on ships and recurring